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2: A lot of people say, hey, I'm cheap guy. 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
1: For thousands of years, people have searched ancient texts looking for hidden wisdom. In the next 2 hours, though, we're taking a little bit different path. What if some of life's biggest questions aren't found in old books, but in our own experiences? Dreams that feel more real than walking life. Moments of inspiration that seem to come from somewhere beyond ourselves. Encounters that leave us forever changed. Our guest is author, artist, and experiencer Douglas Taylor. He says an extraordinary encounter aboard an extraterrestrial craft set him on a lifelong search to understand consciousness, reincarnation, creativity, and what may lie beyond this physical world. Whether you're a believer, whether you're a skeptic, or simply curious like me, we're glad you're here, and Douglas is here with us. Really nice to meet you, Douglas. Thanks for staying up late with us tonight on Coast.
2: Oh, well, it's great to meet you too, Mike. Or Rich, I'm sorry.
1: I'll respond to whatever. Mike, Rich, whatever you got. That's fine. Yeah, maybe I was a Mike in a different life. I might have been a reincarnated Mike.
2: But anyway, Rich, thank you so much for the introduction. And I have a lot of experiences that I think are going to be relative to some really interesting conversation tonight. And I'm more than happy to go over any of these topics.
1: Well, let's dig into as many as we can. Let's get into it, shall we? Let's not waste any more time. So what was your life before your experience? And then let's dig into what your experience was. I'm very curious.
2: Well, when I was growing up, when I was about probably 15, I had a fairly normal childhood. And I started having an interest in Paramahansa Yogananda's teachings and some of the, what you'd call the yoga or the Eastern style of understanding life, which, you know, it's for the most part, it's the concept of reincarnation. And so what happened was I began reading a lot of books, and I always felt like I was being guided in a certain direction. It was just like somebody was kind of turning me in certain ways. And so I was reading and reading, and I came on to some of the books of the Robert Monroe, who was having basically out-of-body experiences in his dream states. And he kind of had some methodologies that he was using in order to precipitate those experiences. So that fascinated me. And I started having, what I would do is I'd wake myself up at 3 a.m. so I could be really aware of what was going through my dream states, because they can disappear, you know, into your memory banks real quick. And so as I began to become more and more conscious of what's going on in my mind all the time, I began to have these experiences where I would float up out of my body. I would feel this intense vibration, float up out of my body, and I would even turn over and look at my body laying on the bed on various occasions, and I could move through the walls. One time I went out into the street. I lived on Coast Highway in Sunset Beach. And as I was standing in the street and the cars were coming, I was doing an experiment just to see, okay, can I really deal with this? You know, and as the car came closer and closer, I all of a sudden found myself back in my body. So, you know, there's a lot of different elements that when you are out of your body, you still have the same basic...
1: You don't want to get hit by a car.
2: Desire to survive, even though in mentally, you know, it's a process that's not really going to happen. You're not really going to get hit. But anyway, so those were the kind of experiences that began showing me that we all are a physical body. We have this physical body, but there's also a vast realm of other dimensions and elements by which we can begin to comprehend a much greater perspective of who we are, not just as a spiritual energy system, but also a traveler or going on our journey through a vast interdimensional universe.
1: And that's a hard one to understand, though, isn't it? We can travel.
2: It's not really.
1: It isn't?
2: It depends, you know, whether you've experienced it. It's kind of like experience is the greatest teacher. Once you've gotten to the point where you've experienced something, it really gives you some, you know, foundation to begin to build a new concept of what your life truly is. That makes sense?
1: It does. I am following. I'm tracking with you so far. And you're a young man when you're trying to figure, you're figuring out now that there's more to this world than the plane that we see. And you're able to leave your body consciously. You can see colors. You can smell things. I assume you can perceive things. But you know that you've left your dreaming body at this point.
2: Right. I mean, I guess the nuances between a dream and an out-of-body experience and all of the other elements involved, what you went through that day, all the, you know, the subconscious elements that are affecting you, whether it's stress, whether it's some positive thing, you know, those are all involved in there. But there is, and I discovered that there is a very specific methodology by which our consciousness is functioning all the time. And so in the dream states, we're much more open to information that otherwise would be quite shocking to us. You know, we can have experiences that in physical reality would blow our mind, but also experiences that have a vivid effect on us that are even more powerful than our daily waking experience, because we're just kind of repeating the same thought patterns over and over and over again. Whereas when we're in our dream states, things open up and our imagination and our basic openness to consciousness gives us a connection to other fields of energy, you know, and other frequencies. So the way that I began to understand it was, okay, now I'm learning that I'm not simply this physical body, that I exist beyond this physical body, but what the heck is it? And how do I begin to develop it? So what I'm really talking about is the evolution of our consciousness into higher spiritual levels of understanding, which is just simply changing the basic frequency of our consciousness through understanding our connection to this larger field of intelligence, which is, you could call it infinite intelligence. And then, you know, beginning to learn the lessons that are necessary to add that to the knowledge that we've gained and give ourselves another step up. And what I found is that once I began to really understand and realize that this physical body, and when it, you know, goes back into the earth, when it quits breathing and does its little decomposition thing, that's not the end of anything. That's just kind of the beginning. That's the doorway going into the other side. And I begun to have, you know, memories. They're kind of just a little bit vague sometimes. Sometimes they're very, very powerful and very distinct. But what is happening on those other dimensions? They're just right here. They exist within the dimension we're in right now.
1: Is it like the more you go into this, let's call it like a library of books you've never read before? Is it the more you read, the more books that you have access to? Is it like a muscle that you work out?
2: I think it's kind of a evolution of gaining the information that some books, like when I was first starting out, this is quite a few years ago, the Seth books were something that I was pretty fascinated by. I don't even know if you're familiar with those. Mm-hmm.
1: I've seen some of the videos.
2: Yeah, so those go back quite a ways. Now, the thing that about those that didn't make a lot of sense to me, even though I enjoyed the philosophical aspects of the fact that she was able to basically let her consciousness be taken over by this other entity, was the fact that she'd be sitting there smoking a cigarette and drinking a beer while she's doing this, you know? So to me, that, you know, it is what it is. I mean, I've drank lots of beer and I've smoked cigarettes.
1: That's why they call them spirits.
2: So anyway, what I began to understand is that we're all basically transceivers. I mean, that seems like a big word, but everybody.
1: Oop, did we lose you? Okay, let's do this. Let's try to reestablish Douglas back on the line. And we will take a quick break and come right back with Douglas Taylor on Coast to Coast AM.
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1: Welcome back to Coast AM. I'm your host, Rich Ibarra. Our guest is Douglas Taylor, and we're trying to reestablish communication with him. I think we got him right now. Douglas, are you back? Are you live?
2: Yeah, I think my pad just shut itself down. I have no idea why.
1: Welcome back.
2: One of those things.
1: Well,
2: thank you.
1: Last we were talking about the...
2: Sorry, Mike, about that.
1: That's okay. It's Rich, by the way. But, you know, if you want to call me Mike, you can call me Mike. That's fine. So I want to talk about these dreams that we have, these visions we have. How do we know which ones to pay attention to that have truth to them or a message? I feel like maybe being out of body is one thing, but which dreams should we take as more than nonsense? How do we know?
2: Well, I think that, you know, one of the most important things for me when I was first getting more educated as to how the consciousness works and how to be able to evolve spiritually in your consciousness, it was very much a factor of just beginning to follow my intuition. You know, it's like nobody can really tell you how to do it. There's definitely teachings that are incredible that are out there that, you know, I'll more than happy to give some of the information about some of the books that I think are the most powerful that you can find. But, you know, like I was saying before, we're all transceivers, and there's this vast transmitter that's radiating all this information, and we're picking it up. And it's all these little waveforms of consciousness, whether it's, you know, through sight, through sound, through taste, through touch.

0: is a pretty, you know, horrific and very fearful experience. But it really doesn't need to be. And if you can relate to it in a way that makes it natural, which it obviously is, because everybody dies, then you can begin to not have that fear that pulls you away from the comprehension and understanding of this, that many of the teachers throughout the centuries have been basically trying to teach, you know, whether it's Jesus, Krishna, you could go on and on with all the different teachers. Swedenborg had some incredible stuff, you know, Nikola Tesla. I mean, we could go on and on with all of the different teachers throughout history who had a little higher spiritual awareness and who brought that back into this dimension to try to help the people in this world to understand that they could do it too. They weren't anything special. They just had developed that understanding so that it was something that they could utilize.
1: Well, so when I pick up your story, you have an encounter or a communication where you are in South America, yeah, and you get pulled aboard a starship. What?
0: It's actually in Puerto Rico.
1: Puerto Rico, okay.
0: I'm sorry, go ahead.
1: No, you go ahead.
0: Okay, so I'd been surfing all my life. And so I was 25. I was going to Puerto Rico. You know, I worked as a carpenter. So I would work. And once I saved up like $8,000 or $9,000, it was just like, okay, man, I'm rich now. I'm going to take off for 3 months and go on a surfing trip and go enjoy myself, me and a couple of friends. And so we did that to Puerto Rico, but at the same time, I was reading a lot of, you know, esoterical books that, you know, were keeping my mind open. And when I got into that trajectory of Puerto Rico, which is a very powerful place in a lot of ways, I had some just mind-boggling experiences. But when I did finally travel to that destination, and suddenly I'm surfing in warm water and there's a beautiful atmosphere and having, you know, the best time I'd ever had surfing, basically, it put me in such a positive mood that I think it's very, very important when you're on the spiritual path to be able to maintain that positive attitude. You know, it's like that in essence keeps you moving through the difficulties, the frustrations, sometimes the angers that can really hold you back and pull you back, cause you to do something really foolish, you know, that sets you back or gets you thrown in jail or all kinds of crazy stuff. So anyway, I'm over there and I'm in this most positive mood I could possibly be in. And me and a friend rented a little place right up above the ocean where we could just walk to the different surf spots. And one night I was in this, you know, I had been having these out of body experiences and I had become familiar with the feeling that I would have when I would project out of my body. And it was this real intense vibrational sound that wasn't really so much a sound, but it was my entire body. I've since come to learn that that's the psychic anatomy that everyone has, which is basically created from all of the various experiences, all the waveform energies that are recreating the physical body. And I'm getting ahead of the story here. So anyway, I felt that experience where I was being basically just projected out of my body. I was feeling that intense vibration. And then all of a sudden I was standing in front of these seven beings inside this, what I assumed was some sort of starship. And like we were talking about, you know, vivid dreams are something that you can usually figure that there's something special going on if it's a really intense, vivid dream. And that's what this was. It wasn't even like a dream at all. It was like more powerful in the sense of a reality was happening than my normal reality running around on the planet. So these beings kind of were looking at me. They looked like humans. You know, in fact, they were basically blonde. I guess you would call them the Nordics, you know, people who have different opinions.

0: about what's what, but that's basically what they look like. And there was three males and four females, I think. Anyway, so I'm standing there and I'm more excited because there's light radiating from everywhere. It's just this incredible, incredible engulfment of this warmth, this spiritual brotherhood, this love, this intense, beautiful feeling.
1: Oh, that's
0: feeling.
1: The surfer in you being open to feel that. Well, let's take a quick break. And when we come back, I want to hear what happened to you aboard that starship once we feel the light and see that there are beings in front of you. When we come back with Douglas Taylor on Coast to Coast AM.

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2: I'm Carmen Roberts. The U.S. military recovers the body of a U.S. soldier missing after Iran's Friday attack on a U.S. base in Jordan, which also killed two other soldiers. And now word of a fourth death.
3: Another unfortunate incident. Service members were disposing of the explosives in an Iranian attack drone with a controlled explosion. Something went wrong and another U.S. service member was killed.
2: Fox's Mike Tobin in Tel Aviv. The U.S. military is now carrying out a ninth straight night of attack to punish Iran for those deaths. Vice President J.D. Vance and his wife welcomed their fourth child today, a baby boy. And there is a new FIFA world champion.
4: Spain, for the second time in their history, have won.
2: And that call on Fox Sports as Spain defeated Argentina 1-0. 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
5: For your Monday, an air quality alert continues across the Miami Valley. We'll have a mix of clouds and sunshine with highs in the lower to middle 80s. I'm meteorologist Nick Dunn for WHIO.
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12: 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Though let's be honest, if I tried it, I'd probably pull a hamstring just putting on the knee pads. 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
1: Douglas Taylor is our guest, and I'm hoping he's appreciating the music we picked out for him. He was surfing in Puerto Rico. No better surf music than the Beach Boys. You can fight me on that. And he finds himself aboard a starship with extraterrestrials. And he says there's five of them. Two men, three women that looks Nordic. And that is where we went to commercials. So take it away, Douglas. I hope you like that song we picked for you there.
2: That actually just totally inspired me. That is such beautiful music.
1: It sure is, isn't it?
2: I mean, I like a lot of different kinds of music, but yeah, the Beach Boys are one of, that particular song is just beautiful, inspirational. Okay, so I'm going to call you Rich now because Mike is getting old. So Rich, Fair enough. I found myself standing there. I just materialized inside the ship, but it was so vivid.
1: What's it look like?
2: Talk about lucid dreams. Well, it was like the inside. I actually did a painting that I sent you an email of.
1: So, I'm looking at actually your paintings right now, which are beautiful.
2: Yeah. The one with the seven beings standing in front of, there's like a big giant lighted up post going through the middle of the ship. And so anyway, when I appeared inside the ship, the person in the white suit, he began telepathically communicating with me, which I hadn't ever experienced, which made it very, very fascinating to me. And the fact that the light was just glowing from everywhere, from them specifically, and from everywhere in the ship, it was just glowing. So I was just, to me, I was raised up to a more positive state of consciousness than I'd ever experienced. Just because it was such a fascinating thing, and it seemed to have been bringing back certain almost memories that I had, and of being in that state of consciousness, just way, way more positive, very, very peaceful, and very, very the activity and the animation of your mind and consciousness is just like.
1: Could you see the colors?
2: A mile a minute. Oh yeah, it was really unique and beautiful. And the most interesting part of it was when the individual communicated with me, the captain in the white suit, he basically, I said, hey, can I go with you guys, and because I just felt so good in that ship. I didn't, it's even better than surfing. But obviously he goes, well, no, you're not ready, or that's the impression I got. But then as he said that and he let me know, and I began to see that, these people were in a completely different realm of consciousness than I was. They were in a realm of what you would call self-mastery. They were just really, really radiating this beautiful, beautiful energy. And so I started to kind of like feel like, oh my God, I'm like some kind of caveman or something compared to these individuals. And so I started actually feeling a little down, and I started kind of dropping my consciousness because I realized I wasn't like these people. And at that point, he motioned over to the lady that was standing next to him. And if it's in the painting, it's on the right side. You can see the woman. And she just like looked at me, didn't say anything, just beamed me, and I couldn't see anything coming out of her eyes, but it was like these just intense laser beam of consciousness of the most positive healing energies that I had experienced up till that point in time. And I immediately was uplifted again to that point where I felt just completely topping out and my ability to be in a positive state of mind. And then I really got into it. Can I go with you? Can I go with you? And it was like, no, you're not ready to go with me. And I understand a lot more about this whole experience now. This was like 50 years ago, 45 years ago. But since that time, I've had a lot of other experiences that have helped me to understand, comprehend who they were, and how, even more importantly, we can also develop ourselves evolutionary-wise, not Darwinian evolution, but actual a spiritual evolution, to where as we go through these processes of, you know, the learning through one lifetime and go over into spirit, we can gain more knowledge in that spirit realm, and then we come back and try to work out more of the negative aspects of our own personality that help us to relieve ourselves of a lot of the weight, a lot of the negative waveforms, which I haven't really got into the psychic anatomy yet, but it's a really important part of the whole process of what I've learned, not just from this experience, but this experience was sort of a information subject matter that made more sense to me. Did that make sense? It began to really make sense to me as I began to educate myself and learn more about how the consciousness worked, how these people were able to function on that much, much higher level.
1: Well, it makes sense to me. You start sort of as a younger man noticing that there's something more than the sum of its parts, and you open yourself to learning about that. I wonder if that's kind of like why you got access to the beings, because you were a guy who was ready for a next step. So let's do that when we come back. Let's break it down a little bit, the knowledge that you've gleaned over the years, so that we can share it. Maybe we all evolve together. Let's do that when we come back with Douglas Taylor, when we come back on Coast to Coast AM.
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1: Welcome back to Coast AM. I'm your host, Richard Berra. Our guest, Douglas Taylor, is talking about his experience aboard a starship many years ago. I'm looking at this picture that you emailed me, Douglas, and I know this was a long time ago, but I can't help but think that the aliens look like members of the band ABBA to me. Do you see that?
2: Well, they all look like they've been surfing, so you know, maybe that was my take on the whole thing.
1: Lots of feathered kind of bangs.
2: Yeah, they're very Nordic looking. But yeah, I mean, that was just the way that I picked up on it. They may have had a different appearance if somebody else had been in that position, you know, because I think we can, in our dream states, or basically when we move out of our body, it's all mind, you know. It's the mind, what the mind thinks and where it goes, it immediately you know, manifest that information. That's why
1: kind of like the end of Contact, like that movie with Jodie Foster, where it's like she sees her dad, or like, that's because that's what your brain, your mind can handle. So other than you're not ready, what was the message that you were there to receive? Why did you get, did you invite yourself aboard that craft, or did they suck you up in it?
2: I can't say for certain why I was taken aboard the craft at that time, although I've had, you know, countless experiences since then that have added to that level of comprehension and understanding to give me the tools to be able to understand how to develop my consciousness into that higher level, which that whole experience basically comes down to the fact that, as I was trying to say before, I know it sounds a little, you know, it's kind of a standard concept nowadays about frequency, but it's just like a radio. You know, we're all transceivers and we both transmit and receive information, but it's the level. What channel are we tuning our mind into? So at that time, I was tuning my mind into a very, very positive state. And that's not the state I am in all the time, obviously. In fact, later on in that experience over in Puerto Rico, I had some really negative experiences. I tried to run, and I had been drinking too much rum, you know, so it goes to show that we have these negative aspects within us that can really pull us away from what is, we know, the positive direction that we should be going in, but we got to have the, you know, we got to go through those hard experiences. So that's basically the main lesson, is that we can tune in to these more positive states, that it's only through a more positive attitude about life and not, you know, looking to react at every single situation that causes us to feel angry or whatever. So that was the main part of it. But I'm not the only one who is talking about this. I mean, the past lives, dreams, and visions. Throughout history, there have been so many people, you know, have understood the power of dreams. Like, just a couple off the top of my head is like Nikola Tesla. You know, he had all kinds of dreams and experiences and hypnagogic state that he talked about, and where he would say, for him, he could develop these incredible new electronic devices and inventions within his mind without having to go through the experimentation. Edison was a little different. He would take little naps from time to time, and he would get the information he needed in order to complete some specific invention or some project.
1: Sure. Where Steve Jobs talked about that too.
2: Yeah, so it's like, that's not an unusual thing. That's very, very standard knowledge for most people. So, you know, Tesla's genius was fueled by intense dreamlike visions. And, you know, from his childhood, he had hallucinatory flashes of light that he could construct this AC induction motor. And, you know, eventually he was able to put that together, and it basically gave us the age we have today of being able to transmit, you know, electricity over large distances, because you don't need the massive wiring that's needed for a direct current. But anyway, so that's I think one of the elements that I need to put up front here, is that there are so many people more knowledgeable, more intelligent than me, that have had and have proven the fact that when we do leave our bodies in sleep, we're able to pick up information from those individuals who we're working with from the other spiritual side, and are helping to inspire us to carry out the projects that we set up. But it's not like they're giving us the information. It's always a process where you have to be learning. You have to be, you know, putting yourself to the absolute limit of your knowledge to try to bring in new information. So it's a struggle, but it's kind of like the plant that breaks up through the soil moving towards the sun, and it has to go through this struggle, and then eventually it blooms into this beautiful flower, you know. And so it's a part of the whole process is the struggle, and the struggle is the learning. And as you get more and more evolved, like those individuals who I saw on that ship, their struggle was totally different now, because they had gone through all of this. They didn't even, you know, as far as I'm concerned, they had developed to a level to where they were living in a state of consciousness that we would call, you know, mastery, where it would be like, you know, some of the geniuses that we see on our planet, like Tesla and Einstein, and we've gotten into that, but, you know.
1: Let me ask you this, as we're talking, and as I've researched you, I know that you say you have to kind of get yourself in a little bit of a state of mind of, I want to say like open creativity, but like with a little bit of an open, honest heart too. So I can't fight this thing that I'm feeling when you're talking about these beings. And the thing is that I wonder if they're not from another planet, but are they from maybe Atlantis? Is there a tie into that?
2: There's definitely no specific, information that I could relate about who they were, who they are. The only thing that I can kind of, I have a feeling that I had known them before, and it very likely would have been in the time of Atlantis, because that's when there was this type of communication with other higher spiritual planetary systems that were still physical. And that these beings were coming into Atlantis to try to, again, spiritualize the individuals who still needed that teaching and that information in order to be able to function in a more positive way. So, you know, I don't have any specific details about who, where, when, and why, but I believe that, you know, you kind of picked on something there that's been in my mind about it, is that I think I had a similar experience in a life when I was living in Atlantis, and that's kind of what happened, is these things repeat themselves. And obviously, you know, the whole process of reincarnation, people talk about karma, so you're repeating the mistakes you made, because that's in your psychic, and so those waveform energies are distorted. So you come back to try to
1: right those wrongs, I assume, right? I think we lost him again. Let's try to get him back. In the meantime, let's go to the wild card line, and let's say hello to Joe in Monterey, California. Joe, welcome to Coast AM.
5: Well, thank you, Rick. I know about this field. I know a lot about paranormal and astral projection, and there's higher forms of travel, mental travel and soul travel, much higher than the astral. I was reading a lot about the occult and traveling out of the body, and people don't understand that when you start to travel out of the body, your frequency, your vibration is like a flare going into the astral plane. You light up, and they know you're leaving the body. And unfortunately, it's a low vibration on the astral plane. It's higher than the physical world, but there's a lot of what they call denizens, bad entities on the low astral, and they will direct people and give them and send them into wrong places, or they will start to cultivate or groom them towards the dark side. Now, I don't know how many years that you've meditated. You need to get a stronger spiritual grounding, a foundation, many years, 10 years at least, so that you are more aware before you go into their domain. And their domain, there's too much negativity there, too much dark side. And a lot of the New Age people think it's love and light, it's love and light. No, reincarnation is a trap by the dark side. We're not here to just learn. We're here to escape this universe, this physical universe. I don't mean die, but evolve beyond the traps of life to find solutions, not just in the physical, but in the other worlds. I would like to suggest, Douglas, that you find a really good mentor that knows the ins and outs and, how do I put it, been through so much horrible stuff that they came up with solutions and ways of getting through this. And acquaint yourself with angels, real angels on the other worlds, and see if they can travel with you to keep you out of trouble.
1: You need a spiritual guide, if you will. All right. Hey, thank you, Joseph. Douglas is back. We got disconnected, but he is back. We're going to take a quick break, and we're going to come back with your calls with Douglas Taylor and all his experiences. And when we come back, Douglas, I'm going to ask you about psychic anatomy, because we talked about that. You hinted on it, but we haven't gotten to it yet. So we'll get to that and your calls next on Coast to Coast AM.

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4: We hit Iran very hard tonight. I'm Carmen Roberts, Fox News. That's from President Trump as the U.S. military carries out a ninth straight night of attacks on Iran to punish the regime for the deaths of four U.S. soldiers since Friday. Fox's Mike Tobin has more from Tel Aviv.
5: There was that strike at the base in Jordan, and we reported that two service members had been killed and a third was missing. Well, remains have now been found, and steps are being taken for a positive identification. In northern Iraq, there was a team that was disposing of the explosives from the warhead in an Iranian attack drone. Something went wrong in that controlled explosion, and another U.S. service member was killed. This totals four U.S. service members to lose their lives since that memorandum of understanding was signed. Iran has menaced that base in Jordan and other bases in the region with drones and missiles. Most are intercepted, but on Friday, one got through the defenses.
4: Meantime, the Times of Israel cites media in Saudi Arabia that Iran's supreme leader, Mujtaba Khamenei, has left the country, although Tehran has not confirmed that. There's a new FIFA World Cup champion.
6: And with the last chance of the game, he'll lift his ball for it. Simon thought about coming, stays at home. It's knocked down and only finds Ferran Torres. His final touch of the game. He had the decisive touch as well. Spain, for the second time in their history, have won the World Cup.
4: That call on Fox Sports as Spain beats defending champion Argentina 1-0 in extra time at the stadium in New Jersey. This is the first championship for Spain in 16 years. The reigning European champion stretched their unbeaten run to 38 matches over more than 2 years. And Allegiant Air flight had to make an emergency return to Phoenix yesterday after a bird strike, but officials say the plane was able to land safely and everyone got off okay. 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
7: For your Monday, an air quality alert continues across the Miami Valley. We'll have a mix of clouds and sunshine with highs in the lower to middle 80s. I'm meteorologist Nick Dunn for WHIO.
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1: Extreme, stop the world, I want to get off. Well, Douglas Taylor did get off the world and went on a spaceship, so he wins in this category. I really love that song. I'm glad we played that tonight. Also, if you want to jump and send me a note on Facebook or Instagram, I do have them both open. I can see those. And you can just send me a note there at Rich Barra. And Douglas has been a speaker, an artist, a woodworker, a surfer, a contactee who has been aboard a ship outside of Puerto Rico and said that they communicated telepathically to him. And we're talking a little bit about that right now. Douglas, I assume we got you now on a phone and off the buggy Zoom, right?
2: The pad, I needed to make it so that it's typical technology. I needed to go in and make it so it stayed on instead of turning itself off. Anyway, I'm on the phone now.
1: Sound loud and clear.
2: I wanted to respond to that last little bit of information that individual was talking. It wasn't really a question. He was just relating his own, experiences or his own impression of how spiritual development works. And there definitely is a vast amount. I mean, look at the world we live in. It is so negatively biased. There's so many horrendous things that are going on. And those things that are happening in the physical, the wars and the dying, the killing, the incredible amount of destruction that we have put on each other builds up these horrible negative influences, which are basically obsessions that live in this other dimension. Or they're people who didn't have any desire to progress themselves, so they're stuck in those lower dimensions. And I had a whole bunch of them, and I still do, attached to me. So it's not all rainbows and fairy tales and, the unicorn type mentality. It's the most difficult thing you will ever do. And it has nothing to do. You don't have to meditate. If that works for you, that's fine. What you have to do is learn how the principles of consciousness actually work as a mind being a transceiving device that is receiving the information that you are picking up, and it's also sending. And so as you send that information, it has the harmonic relationship, just like any kind of sine waves that are similar, which would be hatred, anger. Those start collecting together because they're pulled to each other through the process of frequency relationships. So they're related to each other. And so it's such a complex process of understanding, like we're going to get into the psychic anatomy, that everyone has these different obsessional frequencies attached to them. And that could sound horribly scary, but you're not aware of it until you really start developing yourself spiritually a little bit more. And then as you become more sensitive in your physical body is actually beginning to evolve into a higher frequency, because your psychic body is creating your physical body. And so as that frequency is stepped up a little bit, that means everything in the physical dimension, the mentality of who you were before you began to have the step up, hits you even harder. So I'm definitely not trying to make it sound like there is not a lot of hard and, very, very truthful work that you have to do about yourself by looking at and being perfectly honest with yourself about who you are and what your ego has developed, because the ego is really just your identity of who you believe you are. So if you believe you are this physical individual walking around on the planet and that's your concept, well, that's a very limited, primitive concept and idea. Whereas if you can transcend beyond that particular concept, then you're able to tap into these teachers and these helpers in these other spiritual worlds. And what he was talking about, these angels, we call them angels, but they're just individuals who evolved into these higher spiritual worlds and no longer need to even come into physical bodies because they've learned the lessons and they've been able to
1: develop. So they won't reincarnate then. They've achieved their goal to
2: actually live in those higher dimensions where everything is on a higher frequency. And so it's all mental. Everybody's recreating the very environment and the cities and the buildings with their mind, and it's made out of this beautiful crystalline substance. And so the psychic body itself is where all of this information is stored as these various experiences. So each experience we have, like we were talking about, whether it comes in through, you know, your vision, through the various frequencies that come in through vision, through your audio, through sound, through touch, taste, all the different ways that we pick up the information, it depends on now what do we do with that information. Do we just react to it? You know, if somebody is driving down the street and they cut you off, you know, is it like, oh, let's get out and let's punch each other out? You know, I mean, that's pretty standard on this planet. And even the kind of warring that goes on where we're blowing each other up with bombs and just going, oh, that was a, you know, thinking it's a video game. These things are serious. And so that's the basic concept behind the psychic body, that all of the elements that you are involved in are recreating the actual waveform energies within that psychic body. And so if you were stabbed, I've been a pirate in many lifetimes. That's why I had such a rapport with the ocean. So I've seen things about myself that were horrific. You know, I saw myself in a dream actually cut somebody's throat. And as horrible as that sounds, it wasn't really the act of doing it that blew my mind. It was in a dream, but it was so real. I snuck up on the ship. There was a guard there. I went up and I sliced his throat. But it was the frequency of when I actually did that act, which is completely in opposition to the positive progressive development that this infinite intelligent spiritual force works through and with. So you're in opposition to it now, and so it recreates that negative waveform within your psychic body. But you can heal yourself of that, and that's what I am trying to portray by going back, understanding where that came from, and you can actually begin to get the help intuitively from these spiritual teachers, and they help you to see this by popping it into your dreams, you know, and allowing you to see what you've done.
1: Well, that's pretty powerful.
2: I'm not the one who has instigated the concept of the psychic body, which people have called the soul. It comes from this vast, vast intelligent being who came to this planet, left in 1960, called Ernest L. Norman, and he set up the Unarius Academy of Science. So those are the teachings, and there's over 300 volumes of books. So out of all the books I ever read throughout all my life, when I found these, that was it. I knew that there's nothing I was going to find that had a more specific and really just, you know, what would you call it? It's just so vivid and true when you read it that you just absolutely are lifted up. So in other words, the perfected minds that had channeled the information into those books, when you read it, you actually are transcended out of your body. I mean, I experienced this for so many years, and that is the process. As you become a little bit more sensitive and your frequency goes up, then you start to try to be more creative. So when I came back from the trip, we're kind of skipping around, when I was taken aboard the ship in the Caribbean, I actually had never painted, never been involved in any creativity, but I suddenly felt the desire when I came back to start drawing and painting. And from that point on, when I would do that, I would feel that same uplifting, positive energy that I felt was when I was in the ship. And so it was like, it almost felt like I was doing something that was illegal because it was such a fantastic feeling.
1: No, your paintings are really remarkable, too. The colors are almost things you almost don't really see anywhere else. Okay, let's take a quick break, and then people want to talk to you. We got to get to some calls here. Back with Douglas Taylor when we come back on Coast to Coast AM.
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1: Welcome back to Coast AM. I'm your host, Rich Barra, our guest, Douglas Taylor. You on the phones. Let's go to the wildcard line. Let's talk to Adam in... I can't even see where you're from. Well, Adam, you're on the Coast to Coast AM. Welcome.
7: Hey, Rich, from Pascagoula, Mississippi.
1: Right on.
7: Yeah, what's up, man? My question for Douglas is, did you travel physically to the starship through abduction beam, or did you astral travel?
2: No, I did not go physically on the starship. I mean, that would be an incredible thing. That would be, if you had valid proof of it, it would change the entire perspective of the way that the world is going through the disclosure situation right now. But yeah, there's some people that have, but for the most part, to try to put it into some sort of perspective, you have to be in a more kind of in a heightened state, which would be in your astral state. In other words, if I was to walk into that ship in my physical body, because of the frequency of the ship, I mean, they could change it so I could still walk into it, but my body would kind of be in opposition to it because it's on such a low frequency compared to the frequency that was in the ship. So that's one of the reasons why a lot of these experiences that we have that seem so transformative happen in our dream states. Because physically, you know, if one of these super advanced, intelligent light beings was to suddenly just appear inside a room full of people, everybody would just, it wouldn't do them any good. It would just more than likely shock the heck out of them. And that's kind of

0: infinite state of consciousness, and we're just like this little grain of sand in this sea of infinity. And so, you know, we just have to kind of go by what we are gaining in our own particular elements of what we're attempting to do. So we came back here into this physical body to make progress, to gain information, to release ourselves, to heal ourselves of a lot of the negative situations that we were involved in. Like, I was a warrior in a lot of past lives too. It was horrible, you know, what I've seen and what I experienced. And I've had to recognize that and see it. But like I was saying before, it keeps kind of trying to preach to people. But the Unarius Academy of Science, which is unarius.org, has given me a library of books and information that I could obviously never begin to come close to describing in a two-hour interview. And it wouldn't even be necessary for me to do it, because it would be, it's only what each person could get out of it. Some people, they won't relate to it, of course. And those people that do, they'll feel that connection with it. You know, they'll feel that, because when I went into the library and I found, after looking through every book I thought I found on spiritual development, and finally I just felt, it was like somebody just kind of turned me in this one direction when I was in the Huntington Beach Library, and I walked over and I picked up the Voice of Venus book, which was one of the Unarius Academy books, basically channeled by Ernest L. Norman. And I started reading that, and it was like I was just transcended out of my consciousness for months. But then it came around that everybody has a higher self, the positive side, they're good angels, and they have a lower self, they're bad angels. And so it's a matter of learning how to balance those processes so that you're making yourself into a more purified frequency so that you can actually function in those worlds where everybody else is in that higher state. And so if you were to go there and didn't have the same frequency relationship, you wouldn't be able to even fit in there. You know, so the physical world we're in here is, it's kind of like a prison of where all of the degenerates are gone, you know, put in order to begin to develop and progress themselves, because there's been a lot of repetition, if you look through history, of all these wars. And for the most part, it's been a lot of the same people just kind of repeating the past. And this Unarius Academy of Science and the books and the teachings, it helps you to learn how to heal yourself and reduce the amount of the negative poles that are on you that can pull you into some negative state that you get stuck in. You know, you're stuck in the mud.
1: How many dimensions are there?
0: I wouldn't be the guy to ask that, because to me, they're an infinite number. And when you start talking about infinite, it's impossible to comprehend. But, excuse me, so that's something that if there's an infinite number of dimensions, then there's a never-ending pathway of progression and spiritual development that has no ending. And if it had an ending, somebody would get there and they would end, and then all of a sudden there would be nothing more for them to do. And so all of the spiritual development that they went to get to that point, and all the knowledge they gained, would be all be for nothing, because all of a sudden they're supposedly all-knowing. So you never get there. There's always more to learn. There's always more to know. Nobody, even if you're like a Jesus, somebody who's so advanced, he, you know, speaks through some of these books and talks about there are more, much more advanced dimensions and individuals living in states of consciousness where they're literally recreating the universes for the physical dimensions. But it's all based on this sense of compassion and love, where they are entirely selfless

0: reason for existence is to be helpful and selfless and to be able to help other individuals develop their, and it might be somebody on a much higher level that they're working with, and then we have the individuals on our level in these higher dimensions that are working with us, helping us to develop and be able to eventually evolve into that higher positive state.
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2: John Angelo Bavaro, the U.S. has carried out a new round of strikes on Iran. Earlier, CENTCOM announced another death of a U.S. service member.
3: Service members were disposing of the explosives in an Iranian attack drone with a controlled explosion. Something went wrong, and another U.S. service member was killed.
2: Fox's Mike Tobin, the U.S. military also says it found the possible remains of a service member who went missing after an Iranian attack in Jordan that killed two other troops. There is a new World Cup champ.
4: Spain, for the second time in their history, have won the World Cup.
2: Fox Sports with that call. Final score against Argentina, 1-0.
5: We started the final 15-minute period of this World Cup final, and Ferran Torres, who had been sent on as a substitute, scored that goal.
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6: For your Monday, an air quality alert continues across the Miami Valley. We'll have a mix of clouds and sunshine with highs in the lower to middle 80s. I'm meteorologist Nick Dunn for WHIO.
7: Here at WHIO, we have a really unique morning show. It's called Miami Valley's Morning News, and it's all news, all weather, and all traffic all morning long. We're the only station in the region with an all-local news morning show, staffed by a large group of folks who live here in the Miami Valley. Because having an all-local news morning show is something that's important to our mission. 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Would you give the show a shot? Miami Valley's Morning News, 1290 and 95.7 WHIO. 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
1: Douglas Taylor is our guest tonight. His website linked up at Coast to Coast AM. And your calls right now, we only have a final half hour left. And I know everybody's hopping to talk to Douglas here. Let's see if we can get that done. Go west of the Rockies. Let's go to Washington State and talk to Linda. Linda, welcome to Coast AM.
2: Thank you, Rich, for taking my call. I wanted to ask Douglas if he ever had the experience of electric kind of squiggly kind of it's hard to explain around his peripheral vision coming into his front vision, kind of like an electricity or squiggly things. And also I wanted to ask if he, if you could be in two different places at the same time.
1: That's a good
2: like
1: question.
2: I could be up in an airplane flying around, but yet I'm walking around in a house down here. Is there something about timelines that he knows of?
3: Oh, that's a great question. And Rich, sometimes known as Mike, I just like to say I really appreciate your positive attitude and being so positive about bringing in these great people who have these questions, because I know
1: the Coast listeners are the best.
3: We're all just trying to make progress with our lives. And I can't say about the peripheral vision so much as, you know, I've had a lot of experiences that as I'm getting older are showing me that my body is changing. I'm 72 now.
1: Do you still surf?
3: But what I can definitely talk about is the fact that the second part of her question is that, what was the second part of her question?
1: Oh, she was talking about being in two places at the same time. Walking on the ground or being up in the plane, is there a time?
3: Yeah, I missed that. I missed that time frame. Absolutely. I mean, time itself is something that doesn't have a linear aspect to it in the spiritual dimensions. In other words, in this world, we have a beginning and an ending, you know, whether it's life being born and dying. But in reality, there is a cyclic movement that's taking place. So everything's moving in these cycles. So if you had the advancement and the knowledge, you could be in 100 places at a different time. I mean,
1: boy, that's hard to wrap your brain around.
3: Being, I'm sorry?
1: That's really hard to wrap your brain around.
3: Well, imagine if you were capable of projecting your consciousness because of the development that you have. I know I talk about these things like, okay, well, what the hell do you mean? But the consciousness that you have is so vast and takes up such a vast amount of intelligence that it's not limited by the time and space concepts that we are in this reality. And so you can be communicating with thousands of people. Like the teacher that I was learning from at the Inaris Academy, Uriel, she healed so many people and at the same time and was not limited by the time factor. but obviously I am, and I think that that's a development that comes after many, many incarnations and developmental cycles of reincarnation, to where, you know, you understand the processes. So there's no magic. There's no things that are beyond our comprehension. You know, it's just like 150 years ago, if people would have saw the type of technology we had today, they'd say, oh, that's magic, you know, and they wouldn't be able to comprehend how it functions or how it works.
1: But you would have been burned as a witch with an iPhone.
3: Yeah, you would have been burned as a witch. And as we now understand it and have developed it, the next step is carrying it into the next level, which is the fact that there are many different dimensions, and science hasn't quite got there yet. I mean, they broke it down into the quantum aspects, and that leads to a lot of relative concepts related to other dimensions, but not dimensions that exist. Just like when you're in a dream at night and you're functioning, you're talking to people, you're doing everything, you know, that's there. Okay, now many psychiatrists say, well, that's just your brain, you know, regurgitating the things that happen to you during the day or whatever. And in some cases, that's true. But in other cases, there's information coming in that is guidance because you're open to it, because your consciousness is open and positive, that is going to help you gain that next step. Like with Einstein being able to come up with the concepts that he was able to come up with, that nobody had really been able to wrap their head around, and still can't to some degree. But, you know, the whole concept of science and the evolution of where that aspect of it is going, in my mind, the only real holdup right now is breaking through and understanding these other dimensions exist. But it's hard to get there if all you believe in is this physical material
1: world. Is the right
3: now.
1: Right. Exactly. Makes sense to me. Well, we have lots of people who want to talk to you, so let's get that on the other side of the break. Your calls with Douglas Taylor when we come right back on Coast to Coast AM.
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1: Welcome back to Coast AM. I'm your host, Rich Barra. Our guest, Douglas Taylor. You are on the phones. Let's go east of the Rockies, and let's talk to Linda in Virginia Beach, Virginia. Welcome to Coast AM. You're on with Douglas Taylor.
7: Thank you so much for the information you have shared. I enjoyed it so much. I'm so much interested in heading in that direction and your suggestions. So my first question would be, what would be, from the suggestions you've given, would be the very best thing I could do now? Very best thing I could do now to head in that direction. And then after that, what would be the second best? So the best thing to do right now.
3: Well, the best thing to do that I could give some sort of advice on, which I don't like giving advice because I don't feel like I want to preach to people or be in a position, but I think I can be in a position to help, and that's what it's all about. So I would basically, I mean, I have a lot of art out there. I have a website. I don't care if I sell it or not. You know, I work as a carpenter. I'm not going to have a lot of money, but unarius.org. Go to that site and see if you have a rapport with the information in those books. I'm going to actually be doing a PowerPoint presentation there called Inside a Starship coming up in October. And that is one of the most powerful things you could do, because once you make that connection, you'll be surprised with the amount of information that can start flowing. Now, it's not saying that it's definitely going to happen that way. Maybe your direction will pull you in another way, but it's definitely following your own intuitive guidance, not following anything I say or anybody else says. It's knowing that you have it within you to make the steps necessary to get to a point where you're developing yourself on that spiritual pathway.
1: Thanks, Linda.
3: Does that make sense?
7: Thank you so much, and God bless you.
1: God bless you, too. Thanks for listening.
3: Thank you.
1: Kansas City, Missouri, let's talk to Rich on the Wild Card Line. Welcome to Coast AM. You're on with Douglas Taylor.
8: Yes. Hello. I wanted to ask a question. Are you still in contact with the beings, and how do you get in contact with them?
3: Yes, I have had several experiences that where I was taking aboard Starship. Sometimes they were vastly huge, and I had healings inside of them also. So it was a situation where I was needing to have more of that kind of that negative energy within my psychic kind of released. And it's not that I have a direct connection with them. It's that they are constantly projecting out this positive frequency. And so it's up to us to gain the knowledge that allows us to begin to tune into it, begin to tune the channel of our mental receiver to that higher frequency. And that sounds kind of abstract, but it really is fairly simple. There's some specific things that you just can do, and they're not that difficult, you know, in a way. And yet at the same time, it's the most difficult thing you'll ever do, because you have to accept the fact that you're in this for the long run. You're never going to get to a point where you can just say, okay, I don't want to go anymore. I quit. And, you know, like, you're in a position now where you've made this progression and your life is going to change in the most positive way imaginable. But there's always going to be the struggle of letting go of the past, letting go. So the whole process really is learning to put your consciousness on the positive future that you want to create for yourself, and then do the elements, which has been so important for me, reduce the negative factors that have put me in a state that I needed to come back many, many times, and I will in the future, to be able to work my psychic body to where it's functioning more aligned and in tune with this infinite intelligent energy, that it's kind of like almost like a, I hate to say a machine, it's an organic field of pure intelligence that we learn to tune into, and it doesn't have any personal feelings about anything. It's just what it does is what it does, and it works and functions according to a totally scientific principle, and those are the principles that are being taught in these books that I've been talking about, the Inneris Academy of Science.
1: Thanks. Thank you, Rich. Let's go to the wild card line. Oberon in Redwood City, welcome to Coast AM.
9: Yes, sir. Thank you. Douglas, you're talking about returning over and over again through reincarnation. It says in the scriptures, in the Israelite Testament, that at the time of Methuselah, people were living 1,000 years. So why can't we develop the science so well at this point that we're going to live almost probably eternally? Wouldn't that be a better approach?
3: Well, the problem with that is that living 1,000 years, if you're not evolving your mental processes to be able to understand your relationship with this higher intelligence, this infinite creative intelligence that people call God, then there's really not going to be any benefit of having all those years. You're just going to keep regenerating the same information over and over again. And these beings in these higher worlds, they live for an infinity amount of time. They have a completely different process by which they go through the elevation from one level of consciousness into the next, where they remember everything that they've experienced. So there have been beings who could come and live for thousands of years. There's even yogis that, you know, have been known to have lived for very, very long amounts of time in their physical bodies even. But like Yogananda, when he died, what he did, called Paramahansa Yogananda, I know kind of a different aspect than the Christian philosophy. But anyway, he was able to practice dying. It's a thing called samadhi. Now, that's not my personal way of developing myself. I'm not part of the Paramahansa, basically, Self-Realization Fellowship. I'm with the Inneris Academy. But he was a super master teacher, and so he talks about what he would do, and so he was so advanced through his meditative practices that when he died, his body stayed in perfect shape. It did not begin to decompose for many, many weeks, and so it was like he had his vibration at such a high level that the various elements that normally would start breaking down the cell structures, we're not even doing it. You know,
1: I've never heard of that. That's amazing.
3: Yeah, if you read about Paramahansa Yogananda, that's one of the things that's stated in his autobiography. There's other fantastic stuff in there, too. But, yeah, that's valid. And, yeah, to live 1,000 years in a lifetime but not making spiritual progress, that's not the way to go. The reason that we go back into the spiritual realm, our birth and death cycles, are because on the spiritual realm is where we really can gain the information and the knowledge and the help.
1: How do you carry that over, though, to your next life?
3: I'm sorry?
1: How do you carry that over to the next life?
3: Well, it's something that comes to you intuitively, and as you become more and more sensitive through developing and being, you know, more educated and consciously aware of these processes, like many of these various individuals that we've talked about, Maitreya, Buddha, you know, they're able to have a memory of their past lives to the extent that when they come back, they're aware, you know, just like the Dalai Lama, the last Dalai Lama, he knew that he had been the Dalai Lama previously, and so that was he left his parents when he was like 6 years old and went and became the latest Dalai Lama. So the whole process itself is such that, you know, you're actually just beginning to develop a understanding of how to live in that higher spiritual consciousness. The spiritual worlds, they're incredibly beautiful. I mean, we see the world that we live in here. It's an incredibly beautiful world. There's so many different incredible species of animals and different elements that are going on. But the basic energy is based on a lot of real negative factors because the people are so ignorant of the more intelligent ways of living their lives, in which they're actually progressing themselves and other people are going to progress because they are seeing them as examples of what they can become.
1: What a positive light you were tonight, Douglas. I really appreciate your time and your energy and staying up late in the middle of the night with us.
3: Pleasure.
1: It was really good. I hope you come back and visit me sometime. We didn't even get to like three of the questions. We have so many more questions to get to with you. So we'll get to that. Thank you so much for listening to Coast AM. I want to thank George Norrie for asking me to sit in on the weekend this weekend. We'll talk soon. God bless you. Good night.

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1: This is Brent Kress from Wagner Paving for Good News in Dayton. While my crews usually focus on laying down smooth asphalt for your daily commute, today I'm talking about a different kind of smooth ride, one involving four tiny wheels, a half pipe, and probably a few skinned knees. I'm shining a spotlight on the Troy Skate Park Unite. They're a local 501c3 nonprofit striving to revive the Joe Reardon Skate Park up in Troy, Ohio. Skateboarding isn't just about looking cool. Though let's be honest, if I tried it, I'd probably pull a hamstring just putting on the knee pads. It's actually an incredible tool for kids and adults that promotes self-confidence, key life skills, autonomy, tenacity, and emotional regulation. Founder Matt Williams has a vision to bring this park back to life. It's more than just a dream. It's a mission for the betterment of our community. Seeing good people doing great things is exactly what we need, and that is Good News in Dayton.
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5: Risk of returning to all-out war. I'm Angelo Bavaro, Fox News. The U.S. has carried out more strikes against Iran, now into their ninth straight night. Earlier, CENTCOM announced another death of a service member in addition to the discovery of remains after an attack by Iran.
6: There was that strike at the base in Jordan, and we reported that two service members had been killed and a third was missing. Well, remains have now been found, and steps are being taken for a positive identification. In northern Iraq, there was a team that was disposing of the explosives from the warhead in an Iranian attack drone. Something went wrong in that controlled explosion, and another U.S. service member was killed. The identities are being withheld out of respect for the families of the fallen. Iran has menaced that base in Jordan and other bases in the region with drones and missiles. Most are intercepted, but on Friday, one got through the defenses. Central Command says this eighth night of intensified strikes is intended to punish the Revolutionary Guard forces who launched the attacks that killed the U.S. service members in Jordan.
5: Fox's Mike Tobin. Spain beating Argentina 1-0 to win the World Cup.
7: Poro chance to cross, hooks it in. Williams battling, knocks it down.
5: Ferran Torres' first goal of this year's tournament was the goal of his life, and it put Spain back on top of the soccer world.
7: Spain, for the second time in their history, have won the World Cup.
5: Fox Sports on that call. Vice President J.D. Vance and Second Lady Usha Vance are the proud parents of a new baby. The vice president issued a statement this afternoon saying, quote, "We are excited to announce that our baby boy, Alec Neil Vance, was born this morning." The vice president also sending thanks to the staff at Walter Reed Medical Center and the White House Medical Unit. 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
8: For your Monday, an air quality alert continues across the Miami Valley. We'll have a mix of clouds and sunshine with highs in the lower to middle 80s. I'm meteorologist Nick Dunn for WHIO.
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20: Good evening and welcome to Coast AM. I'm your host tonight. My name is Rich Barra. And for as long as human beings have walked this planet, we've searched for answers that seem to live just beyond our reach. In ancient books, whispered traditions, vivid dreams, unexplained encounters, and stories passed down through generations, people, well, they've always believed that there might be a deeper layer to reality. If only we knew where to look. So tonight, this is sort of a curated show for that. Although it seems like it's on the opposite sides, we're going to talk about the Salem witch trials and we're going to talk about alien abduction. They're still tied together. We follow the different paths that may lead to the same questions. In our first couple hours, we're going to travel back to 1692 in the Salem witch trials with author, artist, and historian Enid Baxter Rice. Her own ancestors stood accused during one of the darkest chapters in American history. We're going to separate the myth from the history, explore the forgotten stories behind the trials, examine the ancient spells and incarnations that have echoed through culture for centuries and even led us to like Etsy witches now. Then later tonight, we're going to meet author and experiencer Douglas Taylor, whose extraordinary encounter aboard what he describes as an extraterrestrial craft changed the course of his life. It's kind of a crazy story. We're going to explore the dreams, the reincarnation, the creativity, the consciousness, and whether our lives may be part of a much larger spiritual journey than we can possibly imagine. So whether these stories, these experiences are history, psychology, spirituality, or something maybe even beyond our current understanding, well, they've fascinated us for centuries. So whether you're listening tonight, wherever, if you're on the road, if you just ended your shift, I know a lot of people in bands listen to us after their band gigs are over. If you just can't sleep and this is your jam, well, I am here for you. Welcome across America, Canada, and around the world. Thank you for making me part of your weekend as we sail into the mystic together. Welcome to Coast AM. Now, I want to spend some time with our first guest here, Anead Baxter Rice. So let's do this. Let's take a quick break for the pause so we can spend a little more time with her on the backside of this. We'll be right back on Coast to Coast AM.
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20: Welcome back to Coast AM. I am your host, Rich Barra, for the night. Anead Baxter Rice is a witch, an author, and an artist who unearthed the hidden and forgotten stories buried in family history, old archives, and the land itself. Her work has been exhibited at the National Gallery of Art, the Getty, the Library of Congress. She's no joke here, and featured in the New York Times. Anead has had fellowships at the National Academy of Sciences, the Getty Foundation, and Yale, and makes her paints from the plants in her garden, which I think is fascinating too. Really excited. In fact, Anead, my daughter Audrey, who goes to school in New York, I told her we were going to talk about the Salem witch trials, and she is in the studio with me tonight being my little producer, so she's all into this. Very, very excited. Welcome to the show, Anead.
24: Thank you. Thank you for having me. Thank you, Audrey, for producing. I'm so excited to be on Coast to Coast.
20: And by producing, she got me a Red Bull. I think that's been her major contribution.
24: Fantastic.
20: But it is the middle of the night. We do have to bring the energy. So yeah. You are more than meets the eye when I look through your resume, when I look through all of the things on your website. You have both your art, but you're also read through just mountains and mountains of actual trials from back in 1692. So you've got all this accreditation to you, and your family is involved in this too. So I wonder where we start with you. First of all, you call yourself a witch, and I guess maybe let's start here. What is the difference between maybe witchcraft in 1692 and what we call it now? Can you give me a little example of that? Let's start there.
24: Gosh, you know, I feel really bad. Audrey, I'm sorry. I'm going to be disappointing in the first moment I start talking. I don't identify myself as a witch.
20: Oh my gosh, it said so in your bio. I so apologize for that.
24: Oh no, that's totally fine. I think that a lot of people... So there is a big difference, right, from 1693 to now. And in 1692 and 1693, there was a whole world of medicine that was done with herbs. And so people, especially women who did this kind of like healing and seemed to be able to use herbs to do things that were very magical, were often thought of as being witches, especially when there was some kind of moral panic. And my ancestors were part of that group.
20: Let's go back there. What started this? Because it really went off the rails at some point where anybody who was growing anything in their garden, you know, seemed like they might be on trial for being a witch. How did this get so out of control? How did it start?
24: There are a lot of theories about that. And, you know, of course, people, you know, we're talking about a long time ago where the lines between medicine and cooking and witchcraft are kind of blurry, like science is magical. And in some ways, we're kind of returning to some of that practice now. I just heard about 4 commercials for herbal remedies. There are moments where that knowledge has to go underground, and this is one of those moments. There are theories that somebody ate bad grain and it made them hallucinate. There is a really strong argument that these were very repressive times, and teenage girls got a little taste of power and it went off the rails. There's also, you know, 2 wars that happened prior to the Revolutionary War in New England. And they're extremely violent and extremely brutal. And most of the young accusers during the Salem witch trials are what we call refugees from that war. They were up in Maine and witnessed terrible stuff and lost a lot of family. So, you know, everybody's struggling. They're also petrified of the forest. They believe the forest is the realm of the devil.
20: Like the people that live there, not the people practicing witchcraft. But yeah, forests are always, you know, even I guess maybe that's a carryover from Europe too, but everybody thinks this forest is, the woods are scary.
24: I mean, they're scary. They're spooky. And, you know, you see things out of the corner of your eye. And this, again, and this is a pretty dangerous landscape. And it's also, you know, I was talking with your producer who's from West Virginia and I'm from Pennsylvania. The woods feel really haunted. And I'm sure that's, you know, something deep there. But at that time, once the accusations started flying, there were a couple of bigwigs in the New England world who wrote books about how to seek out witches, and they capitalized on this moment. So there's a lot of different forces fanning the flames. And 3 of my ancestors were convicted. One of them escaped before he could be questioned in a trial.
20: Is that George?
24: George Jr. escaped. Yeah, he just took off. And and his wife was incarcerated for many months. These people were chained in cold prisons on the floor, like starving, waiting to, you know, have their execution after they were convicted. His father was executed. His father was like around 87 years old, which
20: that's
24: back
20: George
24: then.
20: That's George Sr.
24: George Jacob Sr. was 87 years old and was executed for witchcraft because he refused to confess because he did not want to implicate other people. And his granddaughter also was convicted, but right before she was to be executed, the governor of Massachusetts' wife was accused of witchcraft, and he decided it was time to end that court.
20: How many... In that year, how many people died? because of being accused of witchcraft.
24: Yeah, it's kind of a wild number. We're talking about more than 200 people incarcerated.
20: Oh my gosh.
24: Yeah, and 25 murdered. And of the 200, I mean, you're talking about women who have children, you know, people who are dependent on them. So the story of my like seventh great-grandmother's arrest, you know, she's taken to the prison, her baby's ripped out of her arms, there are toddlers following her down the street crying. So, you know, the cost of this on this community, there's only 500 to 600 people in the community and 200 of them end up incarcerated. So it's a pretty significant, wild time. I think I wrote about it, like, imagine if an in real life 2020 era Twitter mob wore bonnets and could execute people. Like, that's what we're talking about. Yeah.
20: Well, I don't know that we're that far away from something outrageous like that, where social media just turns the mob on you. I've seen it happen a few times.
24: Yeah. I actually have my students study this now because I want them to look at, you know, mob mentality, and, you know, when groups of people get really paranoid, but also the first people to be executed in the witch trials are all outsiders. There's a woman who's mentally ill. There's a Quaker. There's a woman who's kind of like, she's like the town drunk. You know, so there's this like pattern of whoever's not very popular. And then it starts to look like people getting revenge on each other. So, for example, George Jacobs Jr. is one of my ancestors. He was a known creep. The reason that he and his dad are thought to have been accused is they were hanging out, fixing their wagon and making jokes about the girls who were accusing everyone. And they called them the witch B-words. I don't know if I can say that. And so that joke was overheard and people didn't like it. But prior to that, George Jr. had herded a bunch of his neighbor's horses into the water and killed them. So he had something
20: he had
24: very
20: mental
24: strange.
20: Problems too.
24: Yeah, mental problems.
20: Do you think that the mental problems, like what you said with drinking and some of that real outrageous, almost sociopath stuff, do you think that's from the war, from trauma?
24: I'm trying to trace back those threads. And, you know, I think sometimes the stuff is also inherited. Like I can see a thread through, you know, my family of a certain trait that comes up that's not very empathetic. And we see it like every few generations. That's why I started doing, it's part of why I started investigating this history.
20: But well, we'll go into that a little deeper. What do you mean by that? Help me understand that a little bit.
24: Yeah. So in about late 2019, my mother became really sick with a rare disease and passed away very quickly. The disease is related to mad cow disease. It's called Creutzfeldt-Jakob disorder. And it's so rare and so frightening that, you know, her remains were taken to a hospital, in Ohio, Case Western, and they had to specially do, a test to make sure she hadn't been infected from the food supply. And this only happens to 1 in 1 million people in America. And there are three ways you can get it. One is through the food supply. One is through, genetics, which would mean that I would have it and my children would also have it. And one is called sporadic. Like, it just shows up. And during the time I was waiting for the autopsy to come back, I didn't realize what I was doing, but I the reason was probably because I was looking for a pattern of death rates, but I started going back through records. I started doing genealogy and I noticed several patterns. And this was what sort of brought me all the way back to the Salem witch trials. But I noticed that like every couple of generations, there's somebody who's, you know, doesn't seem to follow the rules of society, seems to like, you know, be up to a little bit of no good. And so I think that's really fascinating and curious. And I'm very interested in how those hidden secret histories and families. Also, we have people who are very vulnerable and then people who are not vulnerable at all, and how they end up together and what that creates throughout the ages. So you have George Sr., who's very, you know, refuses to confess. If he confessed, he'd save his own life, because he thought it was wrong. And he said in the witch trials, "You might as well accuse me of being a buzzard as accuse me of being a wizard. I've done no wrong." Meanwhile, his son just took off, left everybody, ends up inheriting all the money because his son applies for, you know, reparations a couple decades later when the state of Massachusetts does reparations for witch trial those who are so persecuted.
20: The known creep got paid.
24: He made out big.
20: Well, I'm also thinking too, and I don't mean any offense by this, but what kind of creep do you have to be in the 1600s for that to still be attached to any file with your name on it in the 2000s? I mean,
24: right.
20: He must have been really, really a troublemaker.
24: He was a real troublemaker. Part of that too is that these guys, they weren't Puritans. They were, they were Scottish, coming from more refugee backgrounds. They were, you know, they weren't really going to church. They probably were drinking, and they were using poor language and making jokes.

0: killed in the Salem witch trials.
1: It wasn't until my mom passed away that I found that out. And
0: wow.
1: But what I also found out, and this is kind of like the bright side, was that, you know, they were when they immigrated to the U.S. in the 1600s, they were from a family where the men were barbers and the women were midwives. Like they were healers. And as a child, my best memories, you know, are learning herbal medicine in the garden with my mom. And so, you know, we see periods throughout history when there are these panics and people who live outside the mainstream and have knowledge that might seem threatening or confusing, you know, that they end up being targeted because they frighten people, or, you know, someone's different and people come after them. So, you know, there was this knowledge. My last book before the one about ancient spells was about plant magic. And I was really writing about what I learned as a child. And it was really interesting. My mother knew, she always planted marigolds around the tomatoes. And I'd say, why do we have to put marigolds around the tomatoes always? She'd say, oh, because they protect them. And so, you know, later on I thought, oh, it must be like the smell is really heavy. They keep insects away. And then I read this book about nematodes, which are these organisms that are not good for the roots of tomatoes, and how marigolds protect the roots of tomatoes from microorganisms.
0: Oh, interesting.
1: And I was like, how did you know this? And she's like, oh, your grandma told me. Well, my mom didn't study botany or biology. I don't know that my grandma, you know, I think she finished high school, but, you know, like these were not people who had deep microbiological knowledge.
0: That's science knowledge. Stuff.
1: Right. So, you know, there's something to this folk knowledge.
0: We should tell people too, by the way, and we'll repeat this again, but all of your books are linked up at Coast to Coast AM. So you don't have to remember too much. Yeah, we got to make sure that we take care of you there too. So then tell me about Margaret and Mary. What happened with Margaret and Mary?
1: Yeah, so Margaret is a really sad story. Margaret, you know, she was born, you know, her into this very like rigid Puritan. She was a Puritan. She was born into this really rigid culture. Her dad died when she was one. She shows up again in the records with her husband having died when she's 24, and she has a couple kids. He had a loom, which is an incredibly valuable thing at that time. You know, it's cold. Everybody needs cloth. Not everybody knows how to use it. Unfortunately, Rebecca's allowed to knit and sew, but it is illegal for her to use a loom or participate in any kind of industry in 17th century Massachusetts. So within 4 months, George Jr. is on the scene. He's marrying her. He's a little younger than she is. He doesn't have a profession. And now he has this loom and he has this way to kind of create a whole livelihood. So that's like, it's like a big deal. And she has a couple more babies and one of them dies and falls in a well and drowns. And I think that shakes her so much that there's two theories. One is that she had, you know, like some kind of brain tumor, but the other is that she just begins to lose her mind. And soon she's arrested for witchcraft.
0: Oh my gosh. Okay, we're going to continue the story when we come back on the backside of the break. We were talking to Enid Baxter Rice. Her book is about the Salem witch trials, the people, the transcripts, the trials themselves. We're going to get right back into it when we come back on Coast to Coast AM.

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2: I'm Ted Lindner. U.S. CENTCOM says possible remains of a third service member were found after an attack by Iran killed two other U.S. troops. CENTCOM also confirming a separate U.S. service member was killed in Iraq.
3: The U.S. responded to the U.S. loss of life with an intensified round of strikes into Iran.
2: Fox's Mike Tobin. On Sunday afternoon, the 2026 FIFA World Cup champ was crowned.
4: Spain, for the second time in their history, have won.
2: That call on Fox Sports as Spain defeated Argentina 1-0 in extra time for the crown. And Vice President J.D. Vance and his wife, Second Lady Usha Vance, announcing the birth of their fourth child Sunday. In a joint Instagram post, the couple said their baby boy, Alec Neil Vance, was born Sunday morning. The Vances thanked the military, doctors, and staff at Walter Reed Medical Center and the White House Medical Unit for caring for their family. 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
5: Your Monday, an air quality alert continues across the Miami Valley. We'll have a mix of clouds and sunshine with highs in the lower to middle 80s. I'm meteorologist Nick Dunn for WHIO.
6: You've told us that the most important thing about WHIO is the weather. It's a big responsibility and our first priority. 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
7: Let's say you got a kid who's going to be off to college this fall or is already in, and you're just really frustrated how much it's going to cost. 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
8: 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Know what's going on every morning. Miami Valley's morning news is on WHIO. 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
1: Our guest for the first part of the show here, Enid Baxter Rice. Her book, Ancient Spells and Incantations, Echoes of Magic Through the Ages and Across Cultures. And we kind of started off talking about the Salem witch trials. And I don't know why I said you're a witch when you're not a witch. Right there, I feel like you're just trying to make sure that you're not put on trial too. Maybe your family.
2: Yeah, I think I was thinking about that. I was like, well, maybe I just like, I mean, I wrote a book about ancient spells. I read tarot cards. I have, you know, maybe I have witch imposter syndrome. I don't know what's going on.
1: Well, let's clarify that then. So most people hear the word witch and they picture Salem historically. Yeah. What were the people accused of in 1692 besides maybe some holistic medicine? They were actually practicing. Were any of them practicing witchcraft like as we know it, like the movies have it? Were any of them doing that, or did they get it totally wrong?
2: Ooh, you know, as long as human beings have been alive and kept any kind of records, I mean, we're talking like Fertile Crescent, ancient world, there have been people playing with magic or believing in magic or believing in ghosts. This is something that's universal around the world. And one of the big things that they believe is powerful, they know plants are powerful, they believe words are powerful. Like, and even we see that in psychology, you know, telling your own story is healing. We see that in, you know, people setting intentions and saying them and speaking them and repeating them. Cognitive behavioral therapy sounds a lot like reciting incantations over and over again to yourself.
1: The I am worthy, I am free, I am safe sounds
2: You know, and now we have this other new magical thing, which is a large language model, right? AI is this intelligence that learns how we speak and somehow, you know, seems to be struggling to be born. So there's all kinds of mystical implications to the way that those of us who feel a spiritual dimension in the world, how we relate to language, how we relate to objects. That's where jewelry comes from, right? Like wearing amulets and things for protection or luck. And, you know, also the folk remedies that are the unregulated medicine, that we're, you know, seen as being kind of scary. Like if you are able to take plants and make really great food and also heal someone with it, and you know, like that's very magical. So you know, were people in the transcripts of the trials in Salem accused of that kind of work? Most of the trial transcripts for Salem are actually unusual in that they don't contain magic spells. They contain accusations of people projecting their spirits across town into your bedroom and, you know, tempting you.
1: Well, I don't like that either.
2: Well, yeah, I mean, that's its own kind of magic. And so what happens then is, you know, people are being tempted and they're just, they really want you to sign this book. It's got a lot of contractual language in the whole, like with the devil's got like a notary going on or something. So it's kind of funny. It's a different, style of witch trial. Like when you look at trial transcripts from, you know, Europe in the 1400s, that's actually one of the places that I have found the most recipes of spells and one of the greatest repositories of Nahuatl spells, you know, magic spells from pre-Columbian Mexico is these letters this monk Alarcón wrote back to a pope in the 1500s complaining about how the indigenous people continued to do their magic. And in those complaint letters, he codified and saved for us exactly what those spells were. So,
1: Interesting.
2: Yeah. So it's like, I was joking about it saying like snitches get witches, you know, like the people who, there's this book from the 1400s where two scolds, decide that they're worried the prince is going to get, you know, interested in the magical arts and take someone, you know, as a counselor who's a wizard or a witch. And so they write this book. It has one of those great medieval titles that's like a whole paragraph long, you know, like for the witch, to the prince to prevent him from the witches and the wizards and the, and, you know, they write out these really great indigenous European spells, like spells from, you know, that were indigenous
1: protection
2: to
1: incantations, right?
2: Protection incantations. There's one with like a loaf of bread. I actually marked one earlier today. I can like find it. You know, I like books a lot. So of course I put this one in my book, but there's a spell to protect a book. This is like from England in the first century. So you're talking about like pre-Christianization in some ways. So that, and it says, here I earnestly pray that no treacherous person take this book from me, neither by force, nor by theft, nor by false talk. Why? Because the best treasure is not so dear to me as my dear books.
1: Oh, well, that's kind of sweet.
2: lovely, you know, but if you did that, if you said something like that in, around Salem in 1690,
1: oh,
2: somebody
1: would... You're in a river.
2: Yeah, 100%. River, rocks in your pockets, goodbye.
1: Like rats in the bag with you. That sounds terrible. Yeah, well, before we went to commercial, we were talking about your relative whose husband died when she was 24 and how she got involved. Now, so I wanted to come right back.
2: And my bad ancestors swooped in, looks like to me. He was just like, hey, lady.
1: Let's
2: have a loom.
1: The bad junior, George Jr. Let's get into that. Let's take a quick break and then we'll finish up this hour and then we'll open it up to phones to people. But let's take a quick break and we'll come right back and begin talking about, again, the Salem witch trials on Coast to Coast AM.
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1: 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I'm your host, Rich Barra. Our guest this evening for the first part of the show, Enid Baxter Rice, all of her books. She has many, many books out, many wonderful books, and they are all linked up at Coast to Coast AM. And before we went to break at the bottom of the hour, we were talking about your relative. Is it Margaret or Mary that had the unfortunate, story that you're starting to tell?
2: Oh, yeah. Well, there's, Margaret's story is very inspirational. Her mom, that's the sad story, her mom ends up losing her mind in in, you know, while she's incarcerated. And Mary isn't incarcerated right away. I mean, not Mary, sorry. I'm talking about Margaret. Margaret isn't incarcerated right away. And she's featured in this really famous painting from the 1800s that's called The Trial of George Jacobs. And there's a picture, it's an image of her pointing at her grandfather, who she lived with. She had moved out of the house with her dad, which I think is really interesting. And it's not because her grandpa needed help. He had a younger wife living with him. And so they must have been pretty close. So someone accused George Sr. of witchcraft. He walked with these big canes, and they accused him of using the canes to hurt them on the spiritual plane, that he appeared as a spirit in the room and then hit with his canes. And the girls who were the accusers, they were this like group of mean girls who were very, very powerful by this point. You know, if they pointed at you, you were going down. And they wanted Margaret to implicate her grandfather. They thought if she implicates, because now there's starting to be kind of doubt about like what's really going on with these witch trials, because they're starting to accuse people who are landowners and people who are people of power in the community.
1: So you can see there's a revenge move going on there.
2: Yeah, now we're getting in there. You know, Arthur Miller wrote in The Crucible an idea that the ringleader was actually had a crush on a man whose wife she accused. It also seems to be a power struggle between two big landholding families at the same time. But caught in the crossfire, Margaret Jacobs is approached by the girls, and they basically say to her, like, you have to accuse your grandfather at his trial, or we're coming for you. And she at first goes along with it. She's afraid. She writes this long letter to her grandfather, which I translated, and it's in my little Book of Trees project. It's a very heartfelt and lovely letter. And in the beginning of it, she's writing it in prison. She says, I was so afraid. I was so afraid for my life. She's 17 years old. She's got all these little kids that she's watching at home because her parents are gone. And she says, and I also was so confused. So what would happen is there'd be this group of 11 or 12 girls, and they would all scream and fall to the ground and say that you were torturing them. Or if you raised your hand, they would all raise their hand. And it must have been really bewildering and confusing and overwhelming. It's happening at court or at church. And so she decided to go along with it. And that sort of sealed her grandfather's fate, but also probably contributed to the trials part being going on longer. And so before her grandfather is going to be executed, she writes him this letter of apology, and she says to him, you know, my father's gone. My mother's crazy now. She spells crazy like K-R-A-Z-E-Y, you know, in the documents. And I can't contain this lie in my body. And she says she would basically rather die and tell the truth and recant than live. And so she recants, and she asks her grandfather for forgiveness, and he brings her into his cell, and he forgives her, and then he's executed the next day. And she's facing execution. And the only thing that saves her is that the governor's wife is accused. Now, here's the thing. The people who are in prison for witchcraft in Salem, they were let out once they paid off their jail fees. So they had to pay back a day cost for being fed and shackled in the cold jail. And so both Margaret and her mother end up staying longer in the jail after the trials are over because they can't pay back their fees. And Jr. doesn't send them any money.
1: Even though he's making money off the loom?
2: Even though he's like run away, he's on the lam, like he's down in northern, you know, probably northern Appalachian mountains, you know, making new friends. He's about to start a new family. But he pops back up for the reparations payments. No, other kind people in the community decide they're going to help my ancestors, and they all pitch in and pay the jail fees so the women can be released from prison. They all end up, like most of them, most of the people involved in this whole story end up perishing in something called the Great Snow of 1710. And that was really weird. I was looking through the records. I love looking at old records and old books and old documents. I'm like such a weirdo. But they all had this death date of the winter of 1710. And it's because there was this massive blizzard that just buried New England. And a lot of people perished in it. And it's just this lost history.
1: If you think about out of tragedy, sometimes something else is born, and your ability to comb through all these records and put the story behind it, but more importantly, the humanity behind it is really interesting. And I wonder what in the past pulls you towards the history that people have forgotten.
2: I am really drawn to that. And I think it's partially because in my mom's family, there was a lot of secrets. And my dad's a refugee from World War II, and his parents were Holocaust survivors. And I spent a lot of my childhood wishing I had pictures of my great-grandparents or wishing I'd known, you know, more of my relatives. And so I think that also draws me to wanting to unearth stories. I truly believe that stories are the most powerful tools we have in our toolkit to heal ourselves, to heal our families, to build our communities. It's just very powerful. And it's sort of like how it's the operating system we run on as human beings. And our shared stories, the stories we share, I think we sense the ones that are not yet uncovered. And it's very good to shine sunlight on them. And also, you know, these people, their stories deserve to be told. There's a magical thing about the voice of Margaret, even though she recants and says, I'm not a witch. She is so inspiring. So it's kind of.
1: In what way does she inspire you?
2: I think because she was so brave, and also so honest, you know, in her letter that she wrote from the prison to her grandfather. And I have a copy of it on my website if you want to check it out. And I translated it from the older English. She writes about how she screwed up and she made mistakes and she got swept away. And she says, I don't even know why.
1: Well, who of us hasn't done that?
2: Right. Like, you know, especially when you're 17. I don't even know why I thought what I thought and did what I did, but I did it. And, you know, I need to make it right. And that's a good role model.
1: So tell me this, Enid, when we're talking about this book, that what you've talked about spells, you've talked about the history. It's one thing when you're researching history and you hear all these stories that you relate to. Mm-hmm. It's got to be another one when these are your relatives that you're researching. What's that do for you emotionally when you find out about that? How does that turn your insides around a little?
2: I think two things. I think one thing is we're all part of, I mean, every single person listening to this podcast has ancestors who were awesome, or not podcast, this is a radio show. This is like the real deal. Every single person listening to this has ancestors who were awesome and amazing and survived such difficult things. I mean, the odds of our ancestors making it through the ancient world, the Black Plague, the wars, everything.
1: The fact that we're here is a tribute to them.
2: It really is, you know, and it's also, you know, we are not responsible for the actions of our ancestors. We are our own people, but it can be really nice to feel like you're part of a story that's bigger than yourself, that, you know, you can take strength from knowing that the people who came before you made it through some tough stuff and you are going to make it through too.
1: Was there a spell or incantation that you put in your book that particularly hit you hard?
2: I only put in stuff that I thought really hit. There was a couple of, the spells are so poignant because there are people from thousands of years ago to hundreds of years ago speaking aloud the same vulnerabilities and longings that we all have today. And these are people from all over the world. Everybody wants health. Everybody wants love. Everybody gets jealous. Everybody, sometimes gets really mad, and wants to protect, right? But, there's these spells. This one I think is just so, I find it really funny. It's from, ancient Rome. And so, it was written on a bronze, rolled tablet. Do you want me to, should I share it with
1: you? It's, yeah, we have just about 90 seconds here.
2: Okay. So it's so great. It's so petty. Basically a woman says, you know, I prohibit marriage for Dionysophon by this written spell. I prohibit all women, be they widows or maidens, but prohibit Fatima in particular.
1: Whoa.
2: She says that Fatima, and then she says, I plead with you, have pity on me, dear Damons, for I have no one. My family belittles me. I feel abandoned by all my friends. Protect this spell for my sake, and wretched, horrible Fatima must perish in misery. Will I become happy and blessed?
1: That's like a modern day cryptic Facebook post.
2: 100% like Real Housewives.
1: We haven't changed it all, have we?
2: No.
1: We haven't changed it all. When we come back, I want to open up the phones so that you can ask some questions through Enid Baxter Rice and her a book on the Salem Witch Trials and also her book on spells, all linked up at Coast to Coast AM. We will be right back with your calls, your thoughts, your questions on Coast to Coast AM.

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6: 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I'm shining a spotlight on the Troy Skate Park Unite. 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Skateboarding isn't just about looking cool. Though let's be honest, if I tried it, I'd probably pull a hamstring just putting on the knee pads. It's actually an incredible tool for kids and adults that promotes self-confidence, key life skills, autonomy, tenacity, and emotional regulation. Founder Matt Williams has a vision to bring this park back to life. It's more than just a dream. 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Seeing good people doing great things is exactly what we need, and that is Good News in Dayton.
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9: More service members have died. I'm Ted Lindner, Fox News. CENTCOM announcing this weekend another U.S. service members died after a controlled explosion in northern Iraq. This comes after news that two troops were killed Saturday in an Iranian strike in Jordan, and one reported missing has been found dead. The latest tonight from Fox's Mike Tobin.
10: The remains of that third missing U.S. service member have been recovered. So you're talking about three people killed by that strike. Service members were disposing of the explosives in an Iranian attack drone with a controlled explosion. Something went wrong and another U.S. service member was killed. All of this according to Central Command. The U.S. responded to the U.S. loss of life with an intensified round of strikes into Iran. This marks the first time the U.S. has had any loss of life since that memorandum of understanding was signed, which is now largely disregarded.
9: Meantime, the Times of Israel citing media in Saudi Arabia that Iran's supreme leader Mojtaba Khamenei has left the country, although Tehran has not confirmed that. There's a new FIFA World Cup champion.
11: And with the last chance of the game, he'll lift his ball for Simon. Thought about coming, stays at home. It's knocked down.
9: Call on Fox Sports. Spain defeating the champions Argentina 1-0 in extra time at the stadium in New Jersey. The first championship for Spain in 16 years, the last one in 2010. The reigning European champs stretching their unbeaten run to 38 matches over more than 2 years. And NORAD says more than 10 aircraft entered restricted airspace over Bedminster and East Rutherford in New Jersey today. The restrictions in place as the president made his way from his property in Bedminster to the site of the World Cup. Of those 10, NORAD said it had to dispatch F-16 fighter aircraft. Intercept three of them. 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
12: For your Winter Monday, an air quality alert continues across the Miami Valley. We'll have a mix of clouds and sunshine with highs in the lower to middle 80s. I'm meteorologist Nick Dunn for WHIO.
13: This is Dayton's only 24-hour local weather, traffic, and news station. 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
16: 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Roof colors have changed a lot in a way that you may not be thinking about. 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Do you know that roofing manufacturers now offer a number of shingles that are designed to reduce the energy consumption of your home? And the hotter a climate that you live in, the more this matters, because the newer shingles allow the heat coming from the sun to be reflected away instead of absorbed by your home, so that it reduces the energy load that your house has to produce, the amount of air conditioning you've got to have in the summer. And it doesn't raise the cost of putting in a roof. It just saves you money having that new roof.
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18: Good evening and welcome to Coast AM. I'm your host tonight. My name is Rich Barra. And for as long as human beings have walked this planet, we've searched for answers that seem to live just beyond our reach. In ancient books, whispered traditions, vivid dreams, unexplained encounters, and stories passed down through generations, people
16: sense.
18: Well, they've always believed that there might be a deeper layer to reality. If only we knew where to look. So tonight, this is sort of a curated show for that. Although it seems like it's on the opposite sides. We're going to talk about the Salem witch trials and we're going to talk about alien abduction. They're still tied together. We follow the different paths that may lead to the same questions. In our first couple hours, we're going to travel back to 1692 in the Salem witch trials with author, artist, and historian Enid Baxter Rice. Her own ancestors stood accused during one of the darkest chapters in American history. We're going to separate the myth from the history, explore the forgotten stories behind the trials, examine the ancient spells and incarnations that have echoed through culture for centuries and even led us to like Etsy witches now. Then later tonight, we're going to meet author and experiencer Douglas Taylor, whose extraordinary encounter aboard what he describes is an extraterrestrial craft changed the course of his life. It's kind of a crazy story. We're going to explore the dreams, the reincarnation, the creativity, the consciousness, and whether our lives may be part of a much larger spiritual journey than we can possibly imagine. So whether these stories, these experiences are history, psychology, spirituality, or something maybe even beyond our current understanding, well, they've fascinated us for centuries. So whether you're listening tonight, wherever, if you're on the road, if you just ended your shift, I know a lot of people in bands listen to us after their band gigs are over. If you just can't sleep and this is your jam, well, I am here for you. Welcome across America, Canada, and around the world. Thank you for making me part of your weekend as we sail into the mystic together. Welcome to Coast AM. Now, I want to spend some time with our first guest here, Enid Baxter Rice. So let's do this. Let's take a quick break for the pause so we can spend a little more time with her on the backside of this. We'll be right back on Coast to Coast AM.
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18: Welcome back to Coast AM. I am your host, Rich Barra, for the night. Enid Baxter Rice is a witch, an author, and an artist who unearthed the hidden and forgotten stories buried in family history, old archives, and the land itself. Her work has been exhibited at the National Gallery of Art, the Getty, the Library of Congress. She's no joke here, and featured in the New York Times. Enid has had fellowships at the National Academy of Sciences, the Getty Foundation, and Yale, and makes her paints from the plants in her garden, which I think is fascinating too. Really excited. In fact, Enid, my daughter Audrey, who goes to school in New York, I told her we were going to talk about the Salem witch trials, and she is in the studio with me tonight being my little producer, so she's all into this. Very, very excited. Welcome to the show, Enid.
5: Thank you. Thank you for having me. Thank you, Audrey, for producing. I'm so excited to be on Coast to Coast.
18: And by producing, she got me a Red Bull. I think that's been her that's been her major contribution.
5: Fantastic.
18: But it is the middle of the night. We do have to bring the energy. So yeah. You are more than meets the eye when I look through your resume, when I look through all of the things on your website. You have both your art, but you're also read through just mountains and mountains of actual trials from back in 1692. So you've got all this accreditation to you, and your family is involved in this too. So I wonder where we start with you. First of all, you call yourself a witch, and I guess maybe let's start here. What is the difference between maybe witchcraft in 1692 and what we call it now? Can you give me a little example of that? Let's start there.
5: Gosh, you know, I feel really bad. Audrey, I'm sorry. I'm going to be disappointing in the first moment I start talking. I don't identify myself as a witch.
18: Ah, oh my gosh, it said so in your bio. I so apologize for that.
5: Oh no, that's totally fine. I think that a lot of people... So there is a big difference, right, from 1693 to now. And in 1692 and 1693, there was a whole world of medicine that was done with herbs. And so people, especially women who did this kind of like healing and seemed to be able to use herbs to do things that were very magical, were often thought of as being witches, especially when there was some kind of moral panic. And my ancestors were part of that group.
18: Go back there. What started this? Because it really went off the rails at some point where anybody who was growing anything in their garden, you know, seemed like they might be on trial for being a witch. How did this get so out of control? How did it start?
5: There are a lot of theories about that. And, you know, of course, people, you know, we're talking about a long time ago where the lines between medicine and cooking and witchcraft are kind of blurry, like science is magical. And in some ways, we're kind of returning to some of that practice now. I just heard about 4 commercials for herbal remedies. There are moments where that knowledge has to go underground, and this is one of those moments. There are theories that somebody ate bad grain and it made them hallucinate. There is a really strong argument that these were very repressive times, and teenage girls got a little taste of power and it went off the rails. There's also, you know, 2 wars that happened prior to the Revolutionary War in New England. And they're extremely violent and extremely brutal. And most of the young accusers during the Salem witch trials are what we call refugees from that war. They were up in Maine and witnessed terrible stuff and lost a lot of family. So, you know, everybody's struggling. They're also petrified of the forest. They believe the forest is the realm of the devil.
18: Like the people that live there, not the people practicing witchcraft. But yeah, forests are always, you know, even I guess maybe that's a carryover from Europe too, but everybody thinks this forest is, the woods are scary.
5: I mean, they're scary. They're spooky. And, you know, you see things out of the corner of your eye. And this, again, and this is a pretty dangerous landscape. And it's also, you know, I was talking with your producer who's from West Virginia and I'm from Pennsylvania. The woods feel really haunted. And I'm sure that's, you know, something deep there. But at that time, once the accusations started flying, there were a couple of bigwigs in the New England world who wrote books about how to seek out witches, and they capitalized on this moment. So there's a lot of different forces fanning the flames. And 3 of my ancestors were convicted. One of them escaped before he could be questioned in a trial.
18: Is that George?
5: And one of, George Jr. escaped. Yeah, he just took off. And and his wife was incarcerated for many months. These people were chained in cold prisons on the floor, like starving, waiting to, you know, have their execution after they were convicted. His father was executed. His father was like around 87 years old, which
18: that's
5: back
18: George
5: then.
18: Senior.
5: George Sr., George Jacobs Sr. was 87 years old and was executed for witchcraft because he refused to confess because he did not want to implicate other people. And his granddaughter also was convicted, but right before she was to be executed, the governor of Massachusetts' wife was accused of witchcraft, and he decided it was time to end the that court.
18: How many... in that year, how many people died because of being accused of witchcraft?
5: Yeah, it's kind of a wild number. We're talking about more than 200 people incarcerated.
18: Oh my gosh.
5: Yeah, and 25 murdered. And of the 200, I mean, you're talking about women who have children, you know, people who are dependent on them. So the story of my like seventh great grandmother's arrest, you know, she's taken to the prison, her baby's ripped out of her arms, there are toddlers following her down the street crying. So, you know, the cost of this on this community, there's only 500 to 600 people in the community, and 200 of them end up incarcerated. So it's a pretty significant wild time. I think I wrote about it, like, imagine if an in real life 2020 era Twitter mob wore bonnets and could execute people. Like, that's what we're talking about. Yeah.
18: Well, I don't know that we're that far away from something outrageous like that, where social media just turns the mob on you. I've seen it happen a few times.
5: Yeah. I actually have my students study this now because I want them to look at, you know, mob mentality, and, you know, when groups of people get really paranoid. But also, the first people to be executed in the witch trials are all outsiders. There's a woman who's mentally ill, there's a Quaker, there's a woman who's kind of like, she's like the town drunk. You know, so there's this like pattern of whoever's not very popular. And then it starts to look like people getting revenge on each other. So, for example, George Jacobs Jr. is one of my ancestors. He was a known creep. The reason that he and his dad are thought to have been accused is they were hanging out, fixing their wagon, and making jokes about the girls who were accusing everyone. And they called them the witch B-words. I don't know if I can say that. And so that joke was overheard and people didn't like it. But prior to that, George Jr. had herded a bunch of his neighbor's horses into the water and killed them. So he had something
18: he had
5: very
18: mental
5: strange.
18: Problems too.
5: He had mental problems.
18: Yeah. Do you think that the mental problems, like what you said with drinking and some of that real outrageous, almost sociopath stuff, do you think that's from the war, from trauma?
5: I'm trying to trace back those threads. And, you know, I think sometimes the stuff is also inherited. Like, I can see a thread through, you know, my family of a certain trait that comes up that's not, you know, that's not very empathetic. And we see it like every few generations. That's why I started doing, it's part of why I started investigating this history.
18: But we'll go into that a little deeper. What do you mean by that? Help me understand that a little bit.
5: Yeah. So in about late 2019, my mother became really sick with a rare disease and passed away very quickly. The disease is related to mad cow disease. It's called Creutzfeldt-Jakob disorder. And it's so rare and so frightening that, you know, her remains were taken to a hospital in Ohio, Case Western, and they had to specially do a test to make sure she hadn't been infected from the food supply. And this only happens to 1 in 1 million people in America. And there are three ways you can get it. One is through the food supply. One is through genetics, which would mean that I would have it and my children would also have it. And one is called sporadic, like it just shows up. And during the time I was waiting for the autopsy to come back, I didn't realize what I was doing, but I the reason was probably because I was looking for a pattern of death rates, but I started going back through records. I started doing genealogy and I noticed several patterns. And this was what sort of brought me all the way back to the Salem witch trials. But I noticed that like every couple of generations, there's somebody who's, you know, doesn't seem to follow the rules of society, seems to like, you know, be up to a little bit of no good. And so I think that's really fascinating and curious. And I'm very interested in how those hidden secret histories in families. Also, we have people who are very vulnerable and then people who are not vulnerable at all and how they end up together and what that creates throughout the ages. So you have George Sr., who's very, you know, refuses to confess. If he confessed, he'd save his own life because he thought it was wrong. And he said in the witch trials, you might as well accuse me of being a buzzard as accuse me of being a wizard. I've done no wrong. Meanwhile, his son just took off, left everybody, ends up inheriting all the money because his son applies for, you know, reparations a couple decades later when the state of Massachusetts does reparations for witch trial, those who are so persecuted.
18: The known creep got paid.
5: He made out big.
18: Well, I'm also thinking too, and I don't mean any offense by this, but what kind of creep do you have to be in the 1600s for that to still be attached to any file with your name on it in the 2000s? I mean,
5: right.
18: He must have been really, really a troublemaker.
5: He was a real troublemaker. So part of that too is that these guys, they weren't Puritans. They were, they were Scottish coming from more refugee backgrounds. They were, you know, they weren't really going to church. They probably were, drinking and they were using.

0: That they end up being targeted because they frighten people, or someone's different, and people come after them. So there was this knowledge. I my last book before the one about ancient spells was about plant magic, and I was really writing about what I learned as a child. And it was really interesting. My mother knew, she always planted marigolds around the tomatoes. And I'd say, why do we have to put marigolds around the tomatoes always? She'd say, oh, because they protect them. And so, later on I thought, oh, it must be like the smell is really heavy. They keep insects away. And then I read this book about nematodes, which are these organisms that are not good for the roots of tomatoes, and how marigolds protect the roots of tomatoes from microorganisms.
1: Oh, interesting.
0: And I was like, how did you know this? And she's like, oh, your grandma told me. Well, my mom didn't study botany or biology. I don't know that my grandma, I think she finished high school, but these were not people who had deep microbiological knowledge.
1: That's science knowledge. Stuff.
0: Right. So, there's something to this folk knowledge.
1: We should tell people too, by the way, and we'll repeat this again, but all of your books are linked up at Coast to Coast AM, so you don't have to remember too much. Yeah, we got to make sure that we take care of you there too. So then tell me about Margaret and Mary. What happened with Margaret and Mary?
0: Yeah, so Margaret is a really sad story. Margaret, she was born, her into this very like rigid Puritan. She was a Puritan. She was born into this really rigid culture. Her dad died when she was one. She shows up again in the records with her husband having died when she's 24, and she has a couple kids. He had a loom, which is an incredibly valuable thing at that time. It's cold. Everybody needs cloth. Not everybody knows how to use it. Unfortunately, Rebecca's allowed to knit and sew, but it is illegal for her to use a loom or participate in any kind of industry in 17th century Massachusetts. So within 4 months, George Jr. is on the scene. He's marrying her. He's a little younger than she is. He doesn't have a profession. And now he has this loom, and he has this way to kind of create a whole livelihood. So it's like a big deal. And she has a couple more babies, and one of them dies and falls in a well and drowns. And I think that shakes her so much that there's two theories. One is that she had, some kind of brain tumor, but the other is that she just begins to lose her mind. And soon she's arrested for witchcraft.
1: Oh my gosh. Okay, we're going to continue the story when we come back on the backside of the break. We were talking to Enid Baxter Rice. Her book is about the Salem witch trials, the people, the transcripts, the trials themselves. We're going to get right back into it when we come back on Coast to Coast AM.

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2: News. I'm Sue Guzman. The U.S. has carried out a new round of strikes against Iran, and it comes as CENTCOM announced the death of another U.S. service member.

0: Members were disposing of the explosives in an Iranian attack drone with a controlled explosion. Something went wrong and another U.S. service member was killed.
1: Fox's Mike Tobin. The military says it also found the possible remains of a service member who went missing after an Iranian attack in Jordan killed two other troops. There's a new world champion.
2: Spain, for the second time in their history, have won the World Cup.
1: Fox Sports with the call. Final score against Argentina, 1-0.
3: We started the final 15-minute period of this World Cup final, and Ferran Torres, who had been sent on as a substitute, scored that goal.
1: Fox's Jonathan Hunt reporting. 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
4: Your Monday, an air quality alert continues across the Miami Valley. We'll have a mix of clouds and sunshine with highs in the lower to middle 80s. I'm meteorologist Nick Dunn for WHIO.
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1: Our guest for the first part of the show here, Enid Baxter Rice. Her book, Ancient Spells and Incantations, Echoes of Magic Through the Ages and Across Cultures. And we kind of started off talking about the Salem witch trials. And I don't know why I said you're a witch when you're not a witch. Right there, I feel like you're just trying to make sure that you're not put on trial too. Maybe your family.
2: Yeah, I think I was thinking about that. I was like, well, maybe I just like, I mean, I wrote a book about ancient spells. I read tarot cards. I have, you know, maybe I have witch imposter syndrome. I don't know what's going on.
1: Well, let's clarify that then. So most people hear the word witch and they picture Salem historically. Yeah. What were the people accused of in 1692, besides maybe some holistic medicine? They were actually practicing. Were any of them practicing witchcraft, like as we know it, like the movies have it? Were any of them doing that, or did they get it totally wrong?
2: Ooh, you know, as long as human beings have been alive, and kept any kind of records. I mean, we're talking like Fertile Crescent, ancient world, there have been people playing with magic or believing in magic or believing in ghosts. This is something that's universal around the world. And one of the big things that they believe is powerful, they know plants are powerful, they believe words are powerful. Like, and even we see that in psychology, you know, telling your own story is healing. We see that in, you know, people setting intentions and saying them and speaking them and repeating them. Cognitive behavioral therapy sounds a lot like reciting incantations over and over again to yourself.
1: The I am worthy, I am free, I am safe sounds
2: You know, and now we have this other new magical thing, which is a large language model, right? AI is this intelligence that learns how we speak and somehow, you know, seems to be struggling to be born. So there's all kinds of mystical implications to the way that those of us who feel a spiritual dimension in the world, how we relate to language, how we relate to objects. That's where jewelry comes from, right? Like wearing amulets and things for protection or luck. And, you know, also the folk remedies that are the unregulated medicine that we're, you know, seen as being kind of scary. Like if you are able to take plants and make really great food and also heal someone with it, and, you know, like that's very magical. So, you know, were people in the transcripts of the trials in Salem accused of that kind of work? Most of the trial transcripts for Salem are actually unusual in that they don't contain magic spells. They contain accusations of people projecting their spirits across town into your bedroom and, you know, tempting you.
1: Well, I don't like that either.
2: Well, yeah, I mean, that's its own kind of magic. And so what happens then is, you know, people are being tempted and they're just, they really want you to sign this book. It's got a lot of contractual language in the whole, like with the devil's got like a notary going on or something. So it's kind of funny. It's a different style of witch trial. Like when you look at trial transcripts from, you know, Europe in the 1400s, that's actually one of the places that I have found the most recipes of spells and one of the greatest repositories of Nahuatl spells, you know, magic spells from pre-Columbian Mexico, is these letters this monk Alarcón wrote back to a pope in the 1500s complaining about how the indigenous people continued to do their magic. And in those complaint letters, he codified and saved for us exactly what those spells were. So,
1: interesting.
2: Yeah, so it's like I was joking about it, saying like snitches get witches, you know, like the people who, there's this book from the 1400s where two scolds decide that they're worried the prince is going to get, you know, interested in the magical arts and take someone, you know, as a counselor who's a wizard or a witch. And so they write this book. It has one of those great medieval titles that's like a whole paragraph long, you know, like for the witch, to the prince, to prevent him from the witches and the wizards. And, you know, they write out these really great indigenous European spells, like spells from, you know, that were indigenous
1: protection
2: to
1: incantations, right?
2: Protection incantations. There's one with like a loaf of bread. I actually marked one earlier today. I can like find it. You know, I like books a lot, so of course I put this one in my book. But there's a spell to protect a book. This is like from England in the first century. So you're talking about like pre-Christianization in some ways. So that, and it says, "Here I earnestly pray that no treacherous person take this book from me, neither by force, nor by theft, nor by false talk. Why? Because the best treasure is not so dear to me as my dear books."
1: Oh, well, that's kind of sweet.
2: lovely, you know, but if you did that, if you said something like that in, around Salem in 1690,
1: oh,
2: somebody would...
1: You're in a river.
2: Yeah, 100%. River, rocks in your pockets, goodbye.
1: Like rats in the bag with you. That sounds terrible. Yeah, well, before we went to commercial, we were talking about your relative whose husband died when she was 24 and how she got involved. Now, so I wanted to
2: and
1: come
2: then
1: right back.
2: My bad ancestors swooped in, it looks like to me. He was just like, "Hey, lady." And
1: well,
2: you know,
1: well let's
2: I
1: do
2: hear
1: that.
2: You
1: let's,
2: have a loom.
1: the bad junior, George Jr. Let's get into that. Let's take a quick break and then we'll finish up this hour and then we'll open it up to phones to people. But let's take a quick break and we'll come right back and begin talking about, again, the Salem witch trials on Coast to Coast AM.
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1: Welcome back to Coast AM. I'm your host, Rich Barra. Our guest this evening for the first part of the show, Enid Baxter Rice, all of her books. She has many, many books out, many wonderful books, and they are all linked up at Coast to Coast AM. And before we went to break at the bottom of the hour, we were talking about your relative. Is it Margaret or Mary that had the unfortunate story that you're starting to tell?
2: Oh, yeah. Well, there's... Margaret's story is very inspirational. Her mom, that's the sad story, her mom ends up losing her mind in in, you know, while she's incarcerated. And Mary isn't incarcerated right away. I mean, not Mary, sorry. I'm talking about Margaret. Margaret isn't incarcerated right away. And she's featured in this really famous painting from the 1800s that's called The Trial of George Jacobs. And there's a picture, it's an image of her pointing at her grandfather, who she lived with. She had moved out of the house with her dad, which I think is really interesting. And it's not because her grandpa needed help. He had a younger wife living with him. And so they must have been pretty close. So someone accused George Sr. of witchcraft. He walked with these big canes, and they accused him of using the canes to hurt them on the spiritual plane, that he appeared as a spirit in the room and then hit with his canes. And the girls who were the accusers, they were this like group of mean girls who were very, very powerful by this point. You know, if they pointed at you, you were going down. And they wanted Margaret to implicate her grandfather. They thought if she implicates, because now there's starting to be kind of doubt about like what's really going on with these witch trials, because they're starting to accuse people who are landowners and people who are people of power in the community. Mm, not
1: so you can see there's a revenge move going on there.
2: Yeah, now we're getting in there. You know, Arthur Miller wrote in The Crucible an idea that the ringleader was actually had a crush on a man whose wife she accused. It also seems to be a power struggle between two big landholding families at the same time. But caught in the crossfire, Margaret Jacobs is approached by the girls, and they basically say to her, like, you have to accuse your grandfather at his trial, or we're coming for you. And she at first goes along with it. She's afraid. She writes this long letter to her grandfather, which I translated, and it's in my little Book of Trees project. It's a very heartfelt and lovely letter. And in the beginning of it, she's writing it in prison. She says, I was so afraid. I was so afraid for my life. She's 17 years old. She's got all these little kids that she's watching at home because her parents are gone. And she says, and I also was so confused. So what would happen is there'd be this group of 11 or 12 girls, and they would all scream and fall to the ground and say that you were torturing them. Or if you raised your hand, they would all raise their hand. And it must have been really bewildering and confusing and overwhelming. It's happening at court or at church. And so she decided to go along with it. And that sort of sealed her grandfather's fate, but also probably contributed to the trials part being going on longer. And so before her grandfather is going to be executed, she writes him this letter of apology, and she says to him, you know, my father's gone, my mother is crazy now. She spells crazy like K-R-A-Z-E-Y, you know, in the documents. And I can't contain this lie in my body. And she says she would basically rather die and tell the truth and recant than live. And so she recants, and she asks her grandfather for forgiveness, and he brings her into his cell, and he forgives her, and then he's executed the next day. And she's facing execution. And the only thing that saves her is that the governor's wife is accused. Now, here's the thing. The people who are in prison for witchcraft in Salem, they were let out once they paid off their jail fees. So they had to pay back a day cost for being fed and shackled in the cold jail. And so both Margaret and her mother end up staying longer in the jail after the trials are over because they can't pay back their fees. And George Jr. Doesn't send them any money.
1: Even though he's making money off the loom?
2: Even though he's like run away, he's on the lam, like he's down in northern, you know, probably northern Appalachian mountains, you know, making new friends. He's about to start a new family. But he pops back up for the reparations payments. No, other kind people in the community decide they're going to help my ancestors, and they all pitch in and pay the jail fees so the women can be released from prison. They all end up, like most of them, most of the people involved in this whole story end up perishing in something called the Great Snow of 1710. And that was really weird. I was looking through the records. I love looking at old records and old books and old documents. I'm like such a weirdo. But they all had this death date of the winter of 1710. And it's because there was this massive blizzard that just buried New England. And a lot of people perished in it. And it's just this lost history.
1: You think about out of tragedy, sometimes something else is born, and your ability to comb through all these records and put the story behind it, but more importantly, the humanity behind it is really interesting. And I wonder what in the past pulls you towards the history that people have forgotten.
2: I am really drawn to that. And I think it's partially because in my mom's family, there was a lot of secrets. And my dad's a refugee from World War II, and his parents were Holocaust survivors. And I spent a lot of my childhood wishing I had pictures of my great-grandparents or wishing I'd known, you know, more of my relatives. And so I think that also draws me to wanting to unearth stories. I truly believe that stories are the most powerful tools we have in our toolkit to heal ourselves, to heal our families, to build our communities. It's just very powerful. And it's sort of like how it's the operating system we run on as human beings. And our shared stories, the stories we share, I think we sense the ones that are not yet uncovered. And it's very good to shine sunlight on them. And also, you know, these people, their stories deserve to be told. There's a magical thing about the voice of Margaret, even though she recants and says, I'm not a witch. She is so inspiring. So it's kind of,
1: in what way does she inspire you?
2: I think because she was so brave, and also so honest, you know, in her letter that she wrote from the prison to her grandfather. And I have a copy of it on my website if you want to check it out. And I translated it from the older English. She writes about how she screwed up and she made mistakes and she got swept away. And she says, I don't even know why.
1: Well, who of us hasn't done that?
2: Right. Like, you know, especially when you're 17. I don't even know why I thought what I thought and did what I did, but I did it. And, you know, I need to make it right. And that's a good role model.
1: So tell me this, Enid, when we're talking about this book, you've talked about spells, you've talked about the history. It's one thing when you're researching history and you hear all these stories that you relate to. Mm-hmm. It's got to be another one when these are your relatives that you're researching. What's that do for you emotionally when you find out about that? How does that turn your insides around a little?
2: I think two things. I think one thing is we're all part of, every single person listening to this podcast has ancestors who were awesome, or not podcast, this is a radio show. This is like the real deal. Every single person listening to this has ancestors who were awesome and amazing and survived such difficult things. I mean, the odds of our ancestors making it through the ancient world, the Black Plague, the wars, everything.
1: The fact that we're here is a tribute to them.
2: It really is, you know, and it's also, you know, we're not responsible for the actions of our ancestors. We are our own people, but it can be really nice to feel like you're part of a story that's bigger than yourself, that, you know, you can take strength from knowing that the people who came before you made it through some tough stuff and you are going to make it through too.
1: Was there a spell or incantation that you put in your book that particularly hit you hard?
2: I only put in stuff that I thought really hit. There was a couple of, the spells are so poignant because there are people from thousands of years ago to hundreds of years ago speaking aloud the same vulnerabilities and longings that we all have today. And these are people from all over the world. Everybody wants health. Everybody wants love. Everybody gets jealous. Everybody sometimes gets really mad wants to protect, right? But there's these spells. This one I think is just so, I find it really funny. It's from ancient Rome. And so it was written on a bronze rolled tablet. Do you want me to, should I share it with
1: sure.
2: you?
1: It's, yeah, we have just about 90 seconds here.
2: Okay, so it's so great. It's so petty. Basically a woman says, you know, I prohibit marriage for Dionysophon by this written spell. I prohibit all women, be they widows or maidens, but prohibit Fatima in particular.
1: Whoa.
2: She says that Fatima, and then she says, I plead with you, have pity on me, dear Damons, for I have no one. My family belittles me. I feel abandoned by all my friends. Protect the spell for my sake, and wretched, horrible Fatima must perish in misery. Will that I become like, happy and blessed?
1: That's like a modern day cryptic Facebook post.
2: 100% like Real Housewives.
1: We haven't changed it all, have we?
2: Yeah, no.
1: We haven't changed it all. When we come back, I want to open up the phones so that you can ask some questions through Enid Baxter Rice and her a book on the Salem Witch Trials and also her book on spells, all linked up at Coast to Coast AM. We will be right back with your calls, your thoughts, your questions on Coast to Coast AM.

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1: 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July 20th, 1957, former Ohio governor and founder of WHIO Radio, James Cox, dies at the age of 87.
2: I'm going to step off the limb.
1: July 20th, 1969, Wapakoneta's Neil Armstrong becomes the first person to step on the moon.
2: It's one small step for man, one
1: July 21st, 2024, President Joe Biden abandons his campaign for a second term and endorses Vice President Kamala Harris.
3: So I've decided the best way forward is to pass the torch to a new generation.
1: July 22nd, 1934, public enemy number one, John Dillinger, is shot dead by federal agents outside a movie theater in Chicago. And July 24th, 1982, Survivor's Eye of the Tiger from the Rocky III soundtrack starts a six-week run at number one. For This Week in History, I'm Ron Otto.
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5: Let's say you got a kid who's going to be off to college this fall or is already in, and you're just really frustrated how much it's going to cost. And you're looking around social media, maybe your kid's looking around social media, looking for ideas about how to reduce those college costs. Well, I need to tell you something really key. A lot of the stuff on social media is questionable or an out-and-out scam about college scholarships. 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Finding scholarships is hard work. I have some info for you on Clark.com about the steps you should take when you're trying to look for scholarships and grants for your or your kids' college education.
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7: Casualties mounting. I'm Sue Guzman, Fox News. And CENTCOM unleashing a new wave of strikes against Iran for a ninth straight night. CENTCOM Sunday announcing another U.S. service member died after a controlled explosion in northern Iraq. This after two troops were killed Saturday in an Iranian strike in Jordan that left one service member missing. The latest from Fox's Mike Tobin.
8: The remains of that third missing U.S. service member have been recovered. So you're talking about three people killed by that strike. Service members were disposing of the explosives in an Iranian attack drone with a controlled explosion. Something went wrong and another U.S. service member was killed. All of this according to Central Command. The U.S. responded to the U.S. loss of life with an intensified round of strikes into Iran. This marks the first time the U.S. has had any loss of life since that memorandum of understanding was signed, which is now largely disregarded.
7: And the Interior Ministry in Bahrain says the sirens are now sounding there. Meantime, the Islamic Revolutionary Guard Corps says it launched ballistic missiles and destroyed U.S. transport planes and P-8 aircraft, alleging they were heavily damaged. This has not been confirmed. There's a new FIFA World Cup champion.
9: And with the last chance of the game, he'll lift his ball for us. He won't thought about coming, stays at home. It's knocked down and only finds Ferran Torres. His final touch of the game. He had the decisive touch as well.
7: Fox Sports, Spain beating defending champ Argentina 1-0 in extra time at the stadium in New Jersey, the first championship for Spain in 16 years. NORAD says more than 10 aircraft entered restricted space over Bedminster, New Jersey, and East Rutherford today. The restrictions in place as the president made his way from his property in Bedminster to the site of the World Cup. NORAD had to dispatch F-16 fighter aircraft to intercept. 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
10: For your Monday, an air quality alert continues across the Miami Valley. We'll have a mix of clouds and sunshine with highs in the lower to middle 80s. I'm meteorologist Nick Dunn for WHIO.
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13: A lot of people say, hey, I'm a cheap guy. 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I do a lot of things that people might think are really kind of silly about how careful I am about spending a dollar. 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
13: 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Roof colors have changed a lot in a way that you may not be thinking about. 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Do you know that roofing manufacturers now offer a number of shingles that are designed to reduce the energy consumption of your home? And the hotter a climate that you live in, the more this matters, because the newer shingles allow the heat coming from the sun to be reflected away instead of absorbed by your home, so that it reduces the energy load that your house has to produce, the amount of air conditioning you've got to have in the summer. And it doesn't raise the cost of putting in a roof. It just saves you money having that new roof.
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1: Enid Baxter Rice is our guest tonight, and we're talking about witchcraft. We're talking about spells. We're talking about incantations. Her book's all linked up at Coast to Coast AM. And Enid, I was thinking about what I've learned tonight so far from some of the spells you've been reading. They deal with the same stuff we deal with today, like jealousy, check, love, check, revenge, check, reputation. The language has changed, but have we changed at all?
2: I don't think we're that different. And that was what I found so comforting about this. When I started working on this book, I was reading spells from the ancient world that sounded like poetic, poignant calls through time. And, you know, with all the strife that has been going on in the world, you know, finding out that the ancient Coptic people and ancient Jewish people and later the Muslim people who were all not allowed to do magic used to all go to the same shop to get these things called incantation bowls. And this is like, you know, in very, very early like Mesopotamia, where a scribe would write in cursive, which is, you know, we have curses, cursive, and
1: I didn't even put that together until just now.
2: And they were really good at spelling, right? So, they're writing this special text inside these bowls. And the scribe would kind of code switch, you know, if the client was a Jewish client, they might end it with like, in the name of Abraham, I forbid you. Or, you know, if it's a Christian client, in the name of our Lord. And so, you know, everybody's not supposed to be doing this, but everyone's going and doing it. And the bowls are thought to have been placed in the ground to kind of contain a pesky spirit or something like that. And I found that very hopeful. I was like, okay, you know, like, we all got along. We can do it again.
1: Even though at one point, sure, when we were all doing that. Let's
2: taboo,
1: go east.
2: You know?
1: Sure, why not? Let's go east of the Rockies. Kathy in Missouri. Hey, Kathy, welcome to Coast AM. You were on with Enid.
3: Hi, my name is Kathy.
2: Hi, Kathy.
3: I don't exactly remember right this minute what my grandfather, how many great grandfathers it was. But his name was Samuel Abbey, and he had something to do with Sarah Good and Mary Eastie.
2: Oh, yeah.
1: And who are those names, people? Are they?
3: They were in Salem.
1: Oh,
3: Mary
1: okay.
3: Eastie was killed as a witch, and Sarah Good admitted to being a witch and was absolved and got to live.
1: What?
3: Her name was Sarah Good. She's pretty famous in the Salem witch trials and stuff.
2: Yeah, so Sarah Good is one of the people who, you know, one thing that you could do if you wanted to get out of getting executed in Salem specifically, that's not always what happened. She, you know, you could sort of point to someone else. How does that work?
1: You admit to witchcraft, but she's worse than I am.
2: Yeah. And then, right, but Sarah Good was executed. She was, when I was talking earlier about, you know, a woman who was mentally ill who was executed, that was Sarah Good. So she was someone who really, you know, it sounds like someone we'd see on the streets today who is having like a schizophrenic episode. She would sort of mutter to herself and, you know, behave strangely and, yeah.
1: Well, that's sad.
2: Yeah. Yeah. So I'm sorry your ancestor went through that. And she is very famous, and she was brave. She stood up to the accusers and said, you know, I am, you're a liar. You're lying. So, yeah.
1: Let's go to Ruth in Maryland on the wild card line. Hey, Ruthie, welcome to Coast AM. You're on with Enid.
3: Hi, Rich and Ingram. Thank you so much for taking my call. And Ingram, we had Witch Trials here in Maryland,
1: Enid.
3: Too.
2: Oh, it's okay. Close enough. Let's go. Okay,
3: we had Witch Trials here in Maryland, too. And right here where I live, we had a famous local witch story, the Mile Dyer story.
1: Oh, yeah.
3: Rich knows about it. I told
1: him
3: about
1: that.
3: It.
1: I do know.
3: Yeah, it was last year, Rich, on June 13th. It was over a little over a year ago when I told you the story on the Open Minds. And anyway, she did not, her name was Mile Dyer. It's a pretty famous mm-hmm. story. They even did a TV show on her, and they've got books out on her. Uh-huh. And she wasn't fortunate enough to have a trial. They just decided to take matters into their own hand. They accused her of being a witch because she lived back here mm-hmm. in the woods where mm-hmm. I am now. And mm-hmm. she was into the herb lore. I think mm-hmm. she learned it from the Native Americans or maybe the indentured servants. And anyway, mm-hmm. they accused her of being a witch. And some men got drunk in the middle of the night, and they came down and they had torches and they burned her little cabin
1: that's
3: down.
1: Terrible.
3: Her hut. And she had nowhere to go. She escaped, but she ran to this rock, which I believe was probably a mass stone back then mm-hmm. because the Catholics weren't allowed to worship at that time. Mm-hmm. And she froze to death on the rock. And the mm-hmm. rock is famous. They have it in the town of Leonardtown. Mm-hmm. They moved it up there in the 1970s. But and just the other day, I was back in the woods, and I found a foundation, a cornerstone foundation. It's about 3 foot high that actually could be part of her cabin. I was,
2: wow.
3: As you were talking earlier, I was thinking, you know what, I might go back there and actually paint her name on stuff to make a little memorial. I've already put a memorial back there for
1: her. Does it feel different to you, Ruth, when you walk back there? Can you get a sense of what happened there just by walking and feeling it?
3: Yeah, you can sometimes pick up on it, especially more mm-hmm. so, I think, us women. And I haven't took my dowsing rod back there yet. I'm going to try to mm-hmm. douse. But anyway, have you
1: What's
3: heard
1: that
3: of the
1: do? What's a dowsing rod do?
3: Well, you can kind of tell me, maybe give me some more information if that is part of her cabin. I even have some pieces of wood that are very, very old that I found that could be probably pieces of her cabin.
2: Wow.
3: So,
2: and she was someone, I don't know if you remember the Blair Witch Project movie that came out years ago. It was so scary.
1: They have a sequel coming out here this year.
2: Oh, yeah. And regionally, wasn't her story part of what that, I mean, that was like I think they referenced that as a scary story, or, you know, some of the locals, the Mall Dyer story. But yeah, I think it's the cruelty of, you know, driving a woman from her home in the freezing cold. You know, these are stories that I think are important. And I love that you walked back there and found ruins and you're going to make a memorial to her. I think that's amazing. You are awesome. Way to be a detective and a great storyteller.
1: Ruth also owns some scary dolls. Some scary dolls that we think are maybe have some ghosts in them. Let's take a quick break and come back with some more calls. Let's talk Salem Witch Trials and let's talk spells when we come back on Coast to Coast AM.
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1: Welcome back to Coast AM. I'm your host, Rich Barra. Enid Baxter Rice is on with us. We're talking about witchcraft. And let's go to the wild card line and let's talk to John in Wisconsin. John, welcome to Coast AM.
9: Thank you, Rich. And am I pronouncing Enid's name correctly?
1: Like E-N-I-D, Enid.
9: Beautiful. I have a brief story to share, and I've shared this previously, but I believe it's worth repeating because it aligns with Ina's wisdom and what she's been sharing tonight. One of my former customers is a Wiccan witch. She's one of the kindest, most helpful people I ever met. She taught me a lot about witches, good and bad, spells, good and bad, and how to encounter those and how to overcome those or how to benefit from them. But the most important thing I learned from her was to respect witches and respect spells. And then it's up to you as a person to take that upon you and direct it in either a positive or negative way. And I want to end my comments by saying, I really appreciate you as a guest. You speak well, you're kind, you're helpful. I respect you. And I encourage you to keep up the good work. Rich, thank you for taking my call.
1: My pleasure. Thanks, John. Wow,
2: thank you so much, John. That was so kind. That's really, really generous and honestly, really nice to get some feedback in real time. Well, I think John is making an amazing point. I think that having grown up in between two faith traditions as a child, kind of feeling a little bit of an outsider, but also being descended from people who were persecuted for their beliefs, I think it's very American to be able to live side by side with people with different faith traditions or practices and respect and value them and know that, you know, no matter what we believe, it's, you know, our actions are what defines us, good or bad, right?
1: Sure. I mean, I say this a lot as a Christian person. I hope that I don't need to preach it. You just maybe get curious about, well, that person seems to be living a good life. What are they doing? What do they have? Yeah. And then you can get curious about it and maybe learn something for yourself and adopt something for yourself that may make your life better, richer, was what you hope.
2: Absolutely.
1: whatever your walk, and walk it in truth. And I think you're going to catch some other good people like that.
2: 100%. And as a Jewish person, part of our tradition is that there's a reason there's so many different faiths, is because there's so many different kinds of people. And so that, you know, it's a really, it's a way of accepting and respecting other people's beliefs. So sometimes, you know, I don't know everyone's system they're running on, and I'm always curious. So just trying to approach things with curiosity rather
1: that's
2: than
1: a great
2: judgment.
1: Word it's a great yeah. word, and it's a great way to do it. It's like, yeah, just get curious about it. Just ask the questions, because you don't know everything, and you probably heard it wrong anyway. In fact, 100%. Let's get to that real quick. Let's talk about witches in the movies. How often do we get that wrong?
2: Yeah, I mean, that's kind of the paradox of Salem, right? Salem now it is a town that people visit to find spooky witch things. and it is a town where something very spooky happened, with, you know, and terrifying, right? Like, evil manifested in ways of violence that were not very American, in my opinion. And so what, you know, what we see in the movies often, you know, people who are film scholars, I've been teaching in a film department for 20 years, you know, talk about the myth of feminine evil. And there's this also this idea of women as being like secretly powerful because they can draw on unseen powers to affect people. So it's this idea that, you know, there's this deviousness that we all need to watch out for. And, you know, I think it's also kind of funny now that I'm a middle-aged lady and, you know, we're invisible.
1: Don't say that. That's not true-ish.
2: we all greet each other. You know, it's funny, like, you say hi to each other because you're just like, oh, hey, hey. And it's, you know.
1: like, it's like, we made it. Like, we're here.
2: Yeah, we're like, oh, I see you. You know, like, we make great private detectives. But, you know, we know some stuff and you know, because we're older. And so there is also, I think, like, that recognition of elders and you know, women who've been around the block. And, there's that kind of power. So in the movies, I mean, which it's also fun. Like, when I was a kid, I remember walking to the Washington Crossing, Pennsylvania video store to rent the movie Witchboard. And then I couldn't sleep for, like, you know, 2 months. But
1: yeah, I bet
2: not. It's spooky and scary and fun, too, because you have that thrill of the unknown. And
1: I think that's what it is there's a curiosity of this thing that we can't put our finger on, mm-hmm. that seems like it might be real. It seems like there might be some unknown powers just beyond the veil that some people might just have the keys to, or the secret to, or the peek behind that thin veil. I think that more than, you know, women are evil, I think is probably.

0: working on.
1: So it's sort of knots.
2: It sort of keeps you conscious even though you're meditating at the same time.
0: I think it's the idea that if we set an intention and then we apply our attention to it, that is an effective way to make something happen in our lives. And, you know, you can see that when you're arguing with someone at work, right? And they're bothering you and you're falling asleep at night and you're thinking about it and it's driving you crazy. The more attention you give it, the more it grows, right? So what these spells, I think, in a lot of ways do is they help you to refocus your attention on a different intention.
2: You were talking about, before we went to the last break, about the Roman spell. Fatima was not to fall in love.
0: And
2: like, just nobody, Fatima can't have anybody because I'm lonely and she can't have everybody. Now, I feel like that's a self-fulfilling prophecy of doom right there. So I don't know how it works, but if you're spending your time worrying about somebody else falling in love and saying, I am alone, well, isn't that what's going to happen? You're going to stay alone and, you know, Fatima's going to do whatever Fatima's going to do.
0: Bad use of your life energy. You know, it's like, you know, I feel lonely, so I'm going to be mean to someone else. But isn't that a thing that happens?
2: We haven't learned from that, have we?
0: Well, let's hope we're learning. I do think, you know, you as a Christian, you know, that's one of the things that was so revolutionary about the moment that Christianity came into the world, and suddenly anyone could be holy and anyone could be blessed. And, you know, it didn't matter if you were a slave or like Saint Patrick or you were a noble person. What mattered is what you did. So
2: that's not a bad place to be.
0: Yeah, that's cool progress.
2: We should tell everybody too, because I don't know if we've mentioned this in the last minute or so, or a couple of minutes, but your books are linked up at Coast to Coast AM, and we got another half hour with you. We want to take some calls.
0: Hooray.
2: We have a lot of people that want to talk. Are you ready to talk some witchcraft with people?
0: Happy to. I'll talk about anything with anybody.
2: Very good. I love that. All right. More with Enid Baxter Rice when we come back on Coast to Coast AM.

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2: Fox News, I'm Ted Lindner. On Sunday afternoon, the 2026 FIFA World Cup champ was crowned.
3: Spain, for the second time in their history, have won the World Cup.
2: That call on Fox Sports as Spain defeated Argentina 1-0 in extra time for the 2026 crown. U.S. CENTCOM says possible remains of a third service member were found after an attack by Iran killed two other U.S. troops. CENTCOM also confirming a separate U.S. service member was killed in Iraq.
4: The U.S. responded to the U.S. loss of life with an intensified round of strikes into Iran.
2: Fox's Mike Tobin and Vice President J.D. Vance and his wife, Second Lady Usha Vance, announcing the birth of their fourth child Sunday. In a joint Instagram post, the couple said their baby boy, Alec Neil Vance, was born Sunday morning. The Vances thanked the military doctors and staff at Walter Reed Medical Center in the White House Medical Unit for caring for their family. 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

0: Monday, an air quality alert continues across the Miami Valley. We'll have a mix of clouds and sunshine with highs in the lower to middle 80s. I'm meteorologist Nick Dunn for WHIO.
1: Here at WHIO, we have a really unique morning show. It's called Miami Valley's Morning News, and it's all news, all weather, and all traffic all morning long. 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
6: 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And then they're using the credit card you already have stored to buy stuff. 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
1: 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Let's go to the wildcard line. 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Welcome to Coast to Coast AM.
2: Thank you, Richard. And I wanted to ask Eden if she could tell me how much the clergy or the preachers at the time had the persecution in order, or is there overzealous parishioners that spewed this on? Because everything seems to be pointing back at the churches, and I know there's a lot of famous preachers back in the time, but it might have been before Salem after Salem was established. I'm having trouble with the questioning here, so I'm just going to go ahead and take my answer off the air. If you studied any of the, in how much was it church, and how much was it just an overactive social media?
3: Yeah. Oh, I love this question. I think, okay, so thank you so much. This is a great question. And, you know, we're really talking about politics, right? So there's this way in which the Puritan church is very much like local. Whoever the preacher is really hit this powerful figure in town. And they had a new preacher in town, and they didn't really like a lot of people didn't like him. He seems like he was asking for more money and wanted fancier candlesticks, and so people weren't super happy with him. But at the same time, there's this famous preacher, and you're absolutely right, that there's, you know, Cotton Mather at that time was the son of the dean of Harvard University. Harvard University is that old. It was already established, and it was already as fancy in the consciousness of America as it is now. His father was Increase. His name was Increase Mather.
1: His first name was Increase?
3: Yes.
1: Interesting.
3: Increase.
1: Okay.
3: Yeah. Yeah. And so Cotton wrote this book called, and I'll try not to nerd out too hard, so I'll reduce this story, but The Wonders of the Invisible World. And he was writing about witch trials. And in this book, he really advises a lot of the policies that the local Salem Tribunal uses. Now, there were good preachers in the orbit of this who were asking questions and in some ways like begging for people to stop doing this, which is dangerous. So these were really good men. But then these other guys were really enjoying, they were a little bit drunk with power. So you have adolescent girls and preachers who are more involved in the administration and power side of the church than the, you know, I was gonna say boots on the ground, not really boots on the ground, the like Bibles in hands aspect of outreach. So The Wonders of the Invisible World becomes this big, you know, inspiration for these guys who are end up persecuting all these people. Later, there's a man named Robert Califf, and he writes what I call the first troll. He writes a book called More Wonders of the Invisible World. So the literal, he uses the same publisher as Cotton Mather, and he uses the asks them to do the same design, and he basically uses the same title. And More Wonders of the Invisible World is about the cruelty that took place during the Salem witch trials, and literally tells the story. That's where I learned about the arrest of my ancestor, whose babies were crying walking down the street after her. That story was so powerful in Robert Califf's book, and he wrote about like four different accounts of it, that within a year of its publication, Cotton Mather had publicly burned a copy of More Wonders of the Invisible World at Harvard Square, and yet Increase Mather lost his deanship and all credibility.
1: Wow.
3: So, yeah, isn't that amazing?
1: Really, yeah, I had no idea. I'd never heard that before.
3: Yeah, website, I have pictures and links to all those books. If you want to see, you can look through them yourself. It's and portraits of, I have a Cotton Mather and an Increase Mather portrait. And it says, when being sanctimonious runs in the family.
1: you're clever. You got a little edge to you. Tell me about what were some of the I don't know, trials, I guess. How would they decide physically if you were a witch or not? What would that look like?
3: Yeah, so I have some trial transcripts here.
1: Was the practice the same throughout the witch trials, or did it start somewhere and go somewhere different?
3: It really, during the Salem witch trials, we have a pattern of a group of girls. Here's an excerpt of a trial transcript of my ancestor. So in May 11th, 1692, this is George Jacobs. He says, if you accuse me of being a wizard, you may as well accuse me of being a buzzard. I have done no harm. And the bewitched fall into most grievous fits and shriekings when Jacob comes in. And the judge says to them, is this the man that hurts you? And Abigail Williams cries out, this is the man. And she falls into a violent fit. I'm reading the transcript, a little bit translating it. And Ann Putnam says, this is the man. And he hurts her and brings the devil's book to her and would have her write in the book. And the judge says, Mercy Lewis, is this the man? This is the man. And then she falls to the ground and has a fit. He almost kills me. And then Eliza Hubbard says, the man never hurt her till today. He came upon the table. And then the judge said, Mary Walcott, is this the man? And then Mary falls into a fit. And she said, this is the man. He used to come with two staves and beat me with one of them. So, you know, they're each in a row sort of like performing. Mm. And the judge is like, well, like, what do you think? Is this the guy who hurt you? And then, you know, somebody else. And so it's this, you can imagine this kind of mass hysteria moment. They're in a tiny, their church becomes too tiny for this. They end up, they're in like the biggest kind of space in town. Most of the town is there. It's freezing outside and it's boiling hot inside and it's loud and it's, you know, really, really intense. And so part of me wonders, another thing that runs in my family is neurodivergence and autism, and how many of these people who just could not contain within themselves this lie, could not go along to get along, you know, could not stand up to this. You know, like what a torturous environment for someone who may also have been neurodivergent. It's wild.
1: Mm. Let's take more of our calls. When we come back and talk about the Salem witch trials, when we come back on Coast to Coast AM.
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1: 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I'm your host, Rich Barra. Our guest, Enid Baxter Rice. Your calls right now. We go to the wildcard line. Let's talk to Ted, driving in a big red truck across America. Hey, welcome to Coast AM. You're on with Enid. 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
6: Hey, thanks for taking my call, Rich. We got to start meeting like this. You know, my father was like a benevolent heathen who belonged to a coven, and I became very close friends with the leader, Prudence Priest, who I call the Queen of Witches because she represents paganism at the United Nations. And they throw some of the best parties, singing up the sun with the Norse dancers on the, I don't know if that's the equinox or anyhow. I was just wondering if you were familiar with her, and I'm loving your show and all your stories. Wonderful.
3: Oh, thank you. Thank you so much. I'm imagining you driving long road across the country in the dark. So this is why I feel like I'm, you know, I can't call myself a witch. I don't know about her. But it does sound really fun to greet the sun and be outside. And
1: when he says they throw great parties, I mean, we should be in just based on that.
3: I mean, you know, there used to be a lot more sitting around the campfire and also, you know, getting up early and going outside and reveling in the beauty of the world. So anyone who keeps that going, I think that's fantastic.
1: First time caller line. Let's talk to Michael in Jacksonville, North Carolina. Welcome to Coast AM, Michael.
7: Hello. Yes, I was wondering if you knew about the six levels of witchcraft coming directly from the Jewish Egyptian Kabbalah and the Jewish Babylonian Talmud.
3: Thank you for calling and talking about this. I'm not a Talmudic expert. I go to my Rosh Chodesh little meetings, and because I like being around the other Jewish ladies, and we talk about it. But definitely, that kind of study is something that I'm not an expert in. I know one of my ancestors on my dad's side was a very mystical rabbi, and I love the mysticism of Judaism. Do you know more about it?
7: Yes, I just wanted to let you know that remember the old Gothic daytime soap opera called Dark Shadows?
1: Yes.
7: Okay, Dark Shadows, when Dan Curtis was the executive producer of that program, he had received a diary from a man by the name of John Todd Collins. John Todd Collins was a former Grand Master of witchcraft in Scotland, and it was part of the Illuminati. The Collins family is one of the 13 Illuminati bloodline families. Okay, And so what he did was he had come over here to the United States, John Todd Collins did, and he presented the diary of his grandmother to Dan Curtis. And from that, his grandmother's diary was produced the show called Dark Shadows.
3: Oh, wow.
7: Okay. And so eventually John Todd Collins wanted to leave. He no longer wanted to be the Grand Druid Council of Witches. And so he left and he converted to Christianity. Hmm. And he, it was like almost like trying to leave, you know, it was like equivalent to almost, they were probably worse than leaving someone that's in the mafia, leaving the mafia.
3: Hmm. Like kind of a cult situation.
1: Like when you try to cancel your DirecTV. Just can't do it.
7: Yeah.
3: No.
7: And, mm-hmm. and so it's a documented fact that the Jews brought witchcraft over to colonial America, and through these documents such as the Jewish Egyptian Kabbalah and the Jewish Babylonian Talmud, which its foundational document is the Sohar HaSefer. Okay, the practice of witchcraft came over to America.
3: Well, I got to push back on you a little bit there. That's not my understanding, but I do know that the first Jewish people to come to America came from Recife, Brazil. Recife used to be a Dutch colony. And then when the Portuguese took over, they had done the Inquisition for about 350 years. They kicked all the Jews out, and those Jews ended up landing in Brazil and became like a very small community. You can actually see online if you look up the first Jews.
1: What year ish would that be? That's pre-1600s?
3: It's 1562, and it's the first synagogue in what was then New Amsterdam. Mm. And the Dutch were kind of more religiously tolerant, but luckily so was George Washington and the Founding Fathers. They were, you know, George Washington gave a famous speech about, you know, allowing the Jewish people to live in the U.S. You can see every single document. There's a whole historical preservation society around those individuals who came to the U.S. And I gotta tell you, they were not into witchcraft. They didn't have a relationship with Babylon, but they're really interesting to look at. And, you know, there's a lot of words that would need very specific definition for me to answer that question, but I am always concerned when we link the history of Jews to the history of secret societies and conspiracies.
1: Okay, well done. What do you think? My daughter asked me to ask you, what do you think about Etsy witches? Do you know about those?
3: Oh, I don't. What does your daughter know? Can she
1: tell She's saying that, like, you can go on Etsy, and if you want to spell, you just go online, and there are people that claim to be masters at making a spell for whatever you want, and you pay whatever, $120.
3: Oh.
1: And in a few weeks, your thing comes true. So I would say, you're going to say, watch out for that, right?
3: I'm going to say that I've read a lot of old books about magic that have been written by a lot of people. And most of the ones, like the old monks who would wander and collect spells and healing potions and, you know, would talk to the birds, their whole thing is like, don't do this for money. And even myself, like, I learned to read tarot cards as a kid, and it's really fun for me. For me, I think it's just like a way that I do it as a party trick. I would never charge money for it. I do it sometimes at fundraisers. I volunteer and, you know, do it for my friends when they're having a fundraiser dinner party for their youth art organization, but no tip jar. That's just to put that out there.
1: Okay, fair enough.
3: Yeah.
1: I feel like you spent a lot of your career preserving stories through art. So let me ask you, is art its own kind of magic? Can a painting, a poem, a song sort of cast a spell on the way somebody feels?
3: I think so. I think it transforms, like, looking at art. And some of the biggest art project I ever archived were the soldier murals of Fort Ord, which is the largest decommissioned army base in the American West. And I live and work here. And I went into every single abandoned building and photographed 1,100 murals painted by soldiers who were stationed at Fort Ord. That just like painted on the walls. And, you know, wow, that was so fun and amazing. When you look at a work of art that makes you sort of touch your center of your chest and you kind of gasp, it can make you more sensitive to everyday things that you're not perceiving. It can make you have more empathy for people who are different. It can transform just the way your life feels, just like nature can.
1: That's a beautiful thing, yeah.
3: Yeah.
1: I think so. I want to thank you for your time and your energy. What a great guest you've been tonight.
3: Oh, thank you. I loved being here.
1: What a pleasure to have you on. I hope you come and join us again sometime.
3: Anytime.
1: In the meantime, Enid Baxter Rice, your energy is unbelievable. Her stuff is all linked up. Her books, which are great. Her website, all linked up at Coast to Coast AM. But you and I are not done. We've got half a show to go through. And we're going to talk to an abductee, an experiencer who's got some stories to tell because his life totally changed once he came back from the ship. We're going to talk to him next on Coast to Coast AM.

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5: 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I do a lot of things that people might think are really kind of silly about how careful I am about spending a dollar. 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
7: Death in Iran. I'm Ted Lindner, Fox News. CENTCOM unleashing a new wave of strikes against Iran for a ninth straight night Sunday. CENTCOM announcing another U.S. service member has died after a controlled explosion in northern Iraq. This after two troops were killed Saturday in an Iranian strike in Jordan that left one service member missing. The latest from Fox's Mike Tobin.
8: The remains of that third missing U.S. service member have been recovered. So you're talking about three people killed by that strike. Service members were disposing of the explosives in an Iranian attack drone with a controlled explosion. Something went wrong and another U.S. service member was killed. All of this according to Central Command. The U.S. responded to the U.S. loss of life with an intensified round of strikes into Iran. This marks the first time the U.S. has had any loss of life since that memorandum of understanding was signed, which is now largely disregarded.
7: Meantime, the Times of Israel citing media in Saudi Arabia that Iran's supreme leader Mujtaba Khamenei has left the country, although Tehran not yet confirming that. There's a new FIFA World Cup champion.
9: And with the last chance of the game, he'll lift his ball for it. Simon thought about coming, stays at home. It's knocked down and only finds Ferran Torres. His final touch of the game. He had the decisive touch as well. Spain, for the second time in their history, have won.
7: Call on Fox Sports as Spain defeats defending champion Argentina 1-0 in extra time at the stadium in New Jersey. It's the first championship for Spain in 16 years. NORAD says more than 10 aircraft entered restricted airspace over Bedminster and East Rutherford in New Jersey on Sunday. The restrictions in place as the president made his way from his property in Bedminster to the site of the World Cup. Of those 10, NORAD says it had to dispatch F-16 fighter aircraft to intercept three of them. 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
10: For your Monday, an air quality alert continues across the Miami Valley. We'll have a mix of clouds and sunshine with highs in the lower to middle 80s. I'm meteorologist Nick Dunn for WHIO.
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13: For This Week in History, I'm Ron Otto. 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
14: I'm going to step off the limb.
13: July 20th, 1969, Wapakoneta's Neil Armstrong becomes the first person to step on the moon.
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13: July 21st, 2024, President Joe Biden abandons his campaign for a second term and endorses Vice President Kamala Harris.
15: So I've decided the best way forward is to pass the torch to a new generation.
13: July 22nd, 1934, public enemy number one, John Dillinger, is shot dead by federal agents outside a movie theater in Chicago. And July 24th, 1982, Survivor's Eye of the Tiger from the Rocky III soundtrack starts a six-week run at number one. For This Week in History, I'm Ron Otto.
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16: If you're a homeowner, time comes that you got a roof that's going to need replacing. Roof colors have changed a lot in a way that you may not be thinking about. This is almost a riddle I'm throwing at you. Do you know that roofing manufacturers now offer a number of shingles that are designed to reduce the energy consumption of your home? And the hotter a climate that you live in, the more this matters, because the newer shingles allow the heat coming from the sun to be reflected away instead of absorbed by your home, so that it reduces the energy load that your house has to produce, the amount of air conditioning you've got to have in the summer. And it doesn't raise the cost of putting in a roof. It just saves you money having that new roof.
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19: From the Great Lakes, on the other side of Erie, I'm Ryan Recker, your host tonight on Coast to Coast AM. Oh, whenever I hear that music kick in, better than any shot of espresso you can put into your body. Great, great show planned for you. In the first half, we're going to talk to the Haunted Housewives, Teresa Argy and Kathy Weber, a duo that uncovers stories of the paranormal by going into the field and researching them. I'm looking forward to hearing about their experiences. In the second half of the show, Paul Blake Smith wrote books on a variety of topics. He's here to discuss the UFO bombshell before Roswell. I know this is going to be a good show because as I was preparing for the show, I'm kind of scrolling Facebook and up pops Harry Houdini. It's almost like it was planned that way. But when I see a picture of Harry Houdini, I know it's going to be a good show. If you want to email me, Ryan Recker at coasttocoastam.com. I do check my emails through the show, and I try to respond to them during the break. So feel free to send me a message. Sometimes you have questions for the guest, but we do open the phone line, so you get to talk to them directly. Have a lot to get to on the show today, and I want to congratulate Spain on winning the World Cup. In the United States, East Rutherford, New Jersey, where they played tonight, beat Argentina. Great game. I'm not a soccer fan per se, but from what I can tell, very exciting game. And I know a lot of people were watching that. I know it was a very successful America's World Cup. It sounds like we played a fine host between Mexico, United States, and Canada. Let's hope that we get the games again sometime in the future. If you go to coasttocoastam.com, you can find some fantastic stories on there, too. I was reading a lot of stories about robots on our website right now. 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
19: 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I'm your host, Ryan Recker. 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Known as the Haunted Housewives, they are a unique paranormal duo that hits the field, uncovers true stories of America's most intriguing haunted locations. Joining us now, Teresa Argy and Kathy Weber. Welcome to Coast AM.
24: Thanks, Ryan.
25: Thank you, Ryan.
19: Well, I'm happy to have you on the show tonight, and it's interesting that a duo joins us tonight. You go and you investigate haunted places. There's sure a lot. Any specific regions you like to check out? Any more haunted than others?
24: Well, Kathy and I are a duo because we basically share a brain and we probably couldn't work without each other. We've been doing it so long. We really like our native state, Ohio. There's a lot of history here, and we follow the history to find the hauntings. And I mean, that's kind of how I hooked up with Kathy, because she was the historian. And actually, where Kathy's from is prime ghost territory, the city she lives in.
5: I'm from Willoughby, and Willoughby is where all the stories came from that Teresa started to love. And she kept explaining to me, I can't just tell stories about ghosts and history. I have to actually hunt the ghosts. And I told her, no thanks. And now it's almost two decades later, and here we are.
19: You have to hunt them. It almost seems aggressive when you put it that way. So when you say hunt them, that means you are going to them. You're going to these haunted locations. So it's probably better you hunt them than them come to you. Let's talk about some of the different stories you've walked into. Are there any notable investigations that you've had in Ohio?
24: Some of our best investigations and our more interesting findings have happened to places here in Ohio. And again, I think, like Kathy said, I was coming from a place where, oh, I want to find ghosts. And Kathy was coming from a place where it's like, well, you know, we need to know history before we can kind of know what's going on with any sort of haunting. And that's what I learned from her. And so we focus now on, when we look for places or investigations or when we go to places, we really want a place that has a unique or interesting history. So it could be the most haunted place in the world, but if it's just some old apartment building with not a lot of history, it doesn't really intrigue us enough to actually look and go. I mean, there are ghost hunters out there that will go anywhere, and that's great for them. But for Kathy and I, we look for history. And like she was talking about Willoughby, Ohio, where Kathy owns and operates the Willoughby Ghost Walk, which is the best ghost tour in the nation, been going for 19 years. But just even there, the history is good because the town is historic. And we do have a lot of those kind of towns here in Ohio. You got to kind of look for them. But like Kathy says, you got to look for them. So some of our favorite places are local, like Willoughby Coal, and a lot of places in Willoughby that we like to talk about. So we start from a place of history, and that usually leads us to ghosts.
5: Yeah. And think about it, Ryan, when you're driving around and you look over and you see this big old house, you got to be curious to know what the history is. And then, you know, the next thing that comes to mind is, I wonder if there's any ghosts in there. So history and ghosts kind of go together for us.
19: Right. I'm in the Detroit area, so not far from you. And Willoughby, right on Lake Erie outside of Cleveland. There's a lot of history when you look at some of these different trading routes and, you know, when there's a waterway involved with it in a point, you know, like Detroit, for example. A lot of history whenever you look back in the shipping lanes and where any type of shipping would have been. So what kind of things are you looking for? Besides an old house and you do some of these different tours, is it just something that looks old is attracting you to it to find its history? Or do you get a certain feel sometimes, a feeling that, ooh, there might be something going on here?
24: Oh, sometimes it's the history, but sometimes we just go, that place looks really interesting. And we just kind of want to know about, you know, how it was built or who lived there. That's, we like the personal point of view too. Like, who lived there? Like, was it a family? Was it someone who owned a business? How did they start? How did they live? How did they die? What's going on there? So we are attracted to the older places for sure. Mm-hmm. But any place can be interesting if the story is there. And again, like, we don't do a lot of residential anymore. I used to do a lot of that when I first started in this field, but residential hauntings are not our thing. But like Kathy said, you can find ghosts everywhere. And again, Detroit, very much like Cleveland, there's a lot of old buildings. There's a lot of old industrial history and a lot of stuff that happened along Lake Erie with the ships and the boats and the shipping lanes. So right there, that itself is intriguing. And then, you know, when you go further south away from the lake, you can find interesting things as well. Like some of our favorite places are here in Ohio, and a lot of them just happen to be old, interesting places with a history or with a reputation to be haunted. And we also find that very intriguing and challenging to go, well, the reputation of this place says that, you know, 17 children died in a fire and that's why they haunt the place. And Kathy will be like, I don't know, I think I would have read about that or heard about that. And then we dig up the history. So sometimes it's the reputation that draws us, and sometimes it's just the place itself.
19: Hmm. Yeah, the reputation side of it's interesting because you have a certain expectation when you walk into it. And sometimes when you put your mind in that with that reputation, it seems like it could taint an investigation because in the back of your mind, you're thinking, okay, I'm going to accept that this is haunted because 17 children died in this. But that's not necessarily always the case of the history of it. So I'm guessing sometimes you've walked into buildings and it's been a disappointment. You haven't found anything. So what are some of the signs you know you're about to go into a building and something's there? How can you, what's one of the first things you can tell there might be something off about that building?
5: Well, you have to realize when you're asked a lot, like Teresa and I are, to come to haunted places, we do approach it with maybe a touch of skepticism because of those stories. The stories are larger than life. They're not necessarily what happened at that historic site. So to let that story lead your mind down that road when it might not even be true, which we found out many stories were not true. So we go in probably with a healthy dose of skepticism many times. We try not to allow the stories to taint our vision of what we're going to experience. We do look, sometimes we don't even look at the history too much. We want to experience the building and experience the space. And then many times we will look up some things to see what really did occur in this building. What was it really used for? You know, did anybody die? And people seem to think that that's the precursor to having a haunted house if someone died there. And that's not necessarily true either. It could just be the essence of all the work that was done there or the, you know, illegal work that was done there. Or many things could play on the spirits that would haunt or, you know, be in a certain place. You've got to realize just because it was an ice cream store, it doesn't mean everything in there was all, you know, unicorns and fluffy clouds. It could have been, you know, it could have been the site of something horrific. And so I think we let the space inform us many times and not necessarily go in saying, well, we heard 17 kids died here, so it must be really haunted.
19: Yeah, but you get like a chill or a smell or goosebumps or anything like that. Is there any type of, okay, there might be something to this?
5: So, yes, and we've had that happen a lot.
24: Yeah.
5: Go ahead, Teresa.
24: Kathy is more sensitive than I am about these things. I mean, we've been doing it so long, you just kind of know. And there is something to be said about women's intuition, because absolutely sometimes, you know, we can pick up on things that maybe others can't, especially our male counterparts. And Ryan, you might not know this, but if you ask some of your female friends if they're mothers. Mothers know, you know, you know how your mom always knew when you were doing something wrong or when you were in trouble or when you were lying. We kind of get that women's intuition where we know. But Kathy does at times has like feelings and visions, or she'll tell me, Teresa, I had a dream and I saw this man and he had gray hair and he was short and a little chubby and he had a beard and he was wearing this and that and that. She goes, I don't know. I just keep getting this in my head. And then we'll go to the place that we're investigating and we'll see a picture of the guy she just described on the wall. And he was someone who lived there or worked there or something like that, or a woman. It's kind of amazing. So she can come up with that stuff. I'm like just normal, but I'm amazed by it. We do get feelings like she said, we have walked into places. And again, we don't really walk into a place thinking we're scared, but there's been times and we've walked in and we've been like, whoa, this is
19: right.
24: Something's off.
5: Intense.
24: Yeah. This is intense. The energy is different. And you just know something's there or something's going to happen.
5: And Trans-Allegheny Lunatic Asylum was a place like that, because both Teresa and I experienced that feeling she just described of this place is different. It feels different. It was one of the only places I didn't feel scared. I just was very concerned and I felt like getting out of the building. So, that, and we shared that, her and I both shared that feeling. So it does happen. It does happen.
19: Well, tell me about that then. Well, because you get that feeling and there's got to be a point where, okay, you're getting the bad vibes or whatever it may be, and I just have to remove myself from this. But there's also the curiosity side of you where you want to continue on. So tell me about that case in particular. What made you feel that way and what you found there?
24: So that was such an interesting case. We were invited to go to TALA, Trans-Allegheny Lunatic Asylum, by some of our friends that we had met when we did a television show. And there was only, I think, a group of six of us. And then the volunteers who worked there. And this was during the day. We were going, we were spending the night because it's in another state, obviously. And we were just getting the tour. We were just literally on the tour so we could hear some of the history, get familiarize ourselves with the building. And then later on that night, we were going to go back to investigate. And we're on the tour and the tour guide is taking us around. It's broad daylight. And I got that feeling. And I was like seeing things out of the corner of my eyes. And I was hearing like little, like it sounded like whispering in my ear. And I was honestly like so freaked out by it, which very, very seldom happens to me. And I didn't want to say anything. I didn't want to interrupt the tour guide who was giving the history, and I didn't want to say anything to Kathy. But when the tour was over, I'm like, Kathy, I had a bad feeling about this. I don't know if I want to go back in. I think maybe we should go back to the hotel. And then Kathy's like, oh my God, I feel the same way. It was nuts because we didn't communicate with each other that happened. But we both got very similar feelings just from being in the building. It was crazy.
19: Wow. Well, when you get those type of feelings, here's what happens sometimes. And it's good to go into investigations being skeptical. People will hear that and they'll say, oh, okay, you know, they'll kind of discount that. How would you explain to people that what you are experiencing is legitimate? Because obviously, I think people should have a level of skepticism. They shouldn't always just accept everything. They need a little bit to realize what they're hearing is legit. So how do you explain to people what you are experiencing is legit?
5: Well, have you ever had a personal experience yourself, Ryan?
19: No, I don't think I have. I've had weird things happen, but I haven't had anything that I would stand up and testify to as being that way.
24: Okay, Ryan, you got to come to Cleveland then, and we're going to take you guys.
5: We'll fix you. But you have to realize it's your personal experience that is the most valuable evidence, if you will. It's the only evidence that there actually is your personal experience. And if you are closed off or not open-minded to the experience happening, then it probably won't happen. Mm-hmm. But I just say to people, you can call me a liar or crazy or anything, but it has happened to me. I have actually experienced this firsthand, and I can't give you a picture. And if I did, you would tell me it was fake. I can't give you a recording. If I did, you'd tell me it was something else. So when you tell people your own experience, that's the only value of what we're talking about. Is it real or is it not? To me, right, it is 100%. To you, who hasn't had that first personal experience, you're not quite sure what's going on, why people, so many people believe in it. Chris and I have had so many things happen, it's not funny.
19: You know, there was one time, and I was doing a late night show, and I welcomed ghost hunters into our historic building, and we spent 2 hours walking the building and them doing their investigation. And, you know, they pointed out things that were weird. They recorded, and then they came back about 3 weeks later with some audio recordings of things they thought they picked up, and they kind of gave their analysis. And through that whole experience, they were certain

0: like Kathy said, we could show you pictures of ghosts and videos of ghosts, and you could be like, uh-huh, okay, yeah, well, mm-hmm. I can do that 5 minutes on my computer. I could whip that up and make it look like a ghost. So to us, we don't care about evidence. We don't post our evidence. I mean, if people ask us, we'll show them, we'll play it for them and stuff, but we are not out there to prove to anyone that ghosts exist or that hauntings mm-hmm. are real or that a place is haunted. So that's why we value that personal experience, because that's what really holds weight. And we have taken people out on ghost hunts and to haunted places and investigations who did not believe in ghosts. And by the time they left, they did.
1: Oh, I'm sure.
0: Because they had personal experience.
2: Several times.
1: I'm sure. Doesn't that change you in a way? Because I think about myself, and let's say I went on a ghost hunt with you and I experienced it for myself. I would go back home that night thinking, I'm going to see another one in my own home. And that would make me feel so uneasy. Doesn't that change you in a way?
2: It can. I think that some people are seeking it, and you, I would guess, are not actively seeking it. But if you ran across it, you know, yeah. if there was suddenly a ghost, you'd say, wow, I guess that's a ghost. But yeah. I think, like you said, you have to be skeptical. Everything is not a ghost. And there is nothing scientific behind this work. I know it's bells and whistles and things are binging and banging and all that. There is no science behind it if you read into it. So we're never going to prove to you there's a ghost by using a meter and saying the meter went off, therefore a ghost. Or there's a sound, therefore a ghost. You have to realize it's when something happens to you, when you are actually touched, when you are actually hear a sound in your ear, things like that. It's real, and you can't discount it for yourself.
1: Ooh, the touching side, that scares me a little too. Joining us here is Teresa Argy and Kathy Weber, also known as the Haunted Housewives. We're going to continue our conversation with them. Have some great email questions coming in, including one from Margaret that wants to know if you ever went to Salem, Ohio, which is near Youngstown. She said there's a lot of hauntings there. So I'll look at some of your emails. Ryan Recker at coasttocoastam.com. Feel free to give me one of those. We'll be right back.

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2: I'm Sue Guzman. U.S. CENTCOM says the remains of a third U.S. service member were found after an attack by Iran killed two other U.S. troops. CENTCOM also confirming a separate U.S. service member was killed in Iraq.
3: The U.S. responded to the U.S. loss of life with an intensified round of strikes into Iran.
2: Fox's Mike Tobin. Sunday afternoon, the 2026 FIFA World Cup champ was crowned.
4: Spain, for the second time in their history, have won.
2: That call on Fox Sports as Spain defeated Argentina 1-0 in extra time for the crown. For the first time in 150 years, there's a new second baby born to a sitting vice president. J.D. Vance and his wife Usha announcing the birth of their fourth child Sunday. The baby named Alec Neal joins three other siblings, both Usha Vance and Alec Neal, said to be doing well. 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
5: For your Monday, an air quality alert continues across the Miami Valley. We'll have a mix of clouds and sunshine with highs in the lower to middle 80s. I'm meteorologist Nick Dunn for WHIO.
6: You've told us that the most important thing about WHIO is the weather. It's a big responsibility and our first priority. It's such a big deal to us that we've staffed a full team of local meteorologists featuring Chief Meteorologist Austin Cheney. 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It's about your safety and we take it very seriously. 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
1: I get a lot of emails for ideas for music beds and things, and I bet you weren't expecting Bee Gees tonight on Coast to Coast AM. Thank you for that. Some great emails are coming in now for our guest, Ryan Recker at coasttocoastam.com. Teresa Argee and Kathy Weber are the Haunted Housewives, and we've been talking Ohio with them. And we had Margaret email in specifically about Salem, Ohio, which was a stop on the Underground Railroad, she says. And there's a lot of activity. You know, there's certain places. People are emailing me spots in Ohio to check out. I don't know why Ohio is so haunted. I lived in Lima, Ohio for a while, and I know we have an affiliate there that people are listening to us, I think, on WIMA right now. So I loved Lima, Ohio. And yes, there were a lot of haunted spots there that people would talk about. Maybe you want to share some of your experiences. We're going to open the phone lines next hour, so we'll take some of your calls on that. 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

0: And welcome back to Coast AM. I'm Ryan Recker. If you want to email me, ryanrecker at coasttocoastam.com. I'm getting a lot of polite emails right now, which is always welcome. Joining us here, the Haunted Housewives, Teresa Argy and Kathy Weber. Thank you again for joining us on Coast to Coast. And I have a couple of email questions for you if you'd like to, let's say, address Margaret, who wants to know if you have ever been to Salem, Ohio.
1: I have been to Salem, Ohio. And yes, okay. I do know it's very haunted. In fact, in the fall there, I think their history center does a haunted trolley tour, which I'd love to come to Salem and take it because it sounds fascinating.
0: Mm. And a couple of people were asking me about the Franklin Castle. Are you familiar with the Franklin Castle?
1: Yes.
2: Well, are we ever?
0: Okay. Tell the story, because I'm getting emails, and this is multiple people emailing me, wondering if your guest ever heard of the Franklin Castle located right in Cleveland. Said it has a haunted reputation. Seeing that you're right there in the Cleveland area, tell us about the Franklin Castle, your experiences with it.
2: So I'll let Kathy tell you the story of the Franklin Castle, but I'll just tell you our little anecdote for it. Kathy, that was actually my Christmas present for me and another friend of ours that she took us and we spent the night at the Franklin Castle. I actually grew up around there. And it was kind of one of those places that's a rite of passage for teenagers or preteens. You got to go to the castle and you got to touch it or you got to get on the property because it's haunted. So that was kind of something that we did for fun when we were young. And at that time, and I won't say what era it was, but it was a long time ago, it was abandoned. And for different periods of its existence, there was no one living there. And at one point, there was no one living there, and I actually was inside, which I should not have been because that's trespassing and that is bad. But I was young, I was stupid, and I didn't know any better. But now it is not, and Kathy took us there. But this is one of those places where the reputation is so incredible, but when you actually do the research and the history, as historians, it makes us mad that the reputation of this place is so outlandish. And Kathy can tell you a little bit more about that, about the Tiedemann family and a little history of the Franklin Castle.
1: Yes. Actually, a good friend of mine, Bill Craigie, he's from Cleveland. He has written many books, and he actually lived in the Franklin Castle for quite a while. And he was with us the night we got to go to the Franklin Castle. It, like as she said, it has a real history, and it has a rewritten history that's a little bit fantastical in some spots, but there's a lot of truth hidden there, as there are in most legends and tales. The Tiedemanns came from Germany and built this castle. And if you ever see a picture of it, it does appear like a castle. It is in the middle of a neighborhood. It's another house on the street, but it's just very imposing and almost like it calls to you because it's different. And they lived life there. It was the wife, the kids, and the whole thing. But then the rumors as they lived there for a while started to grow about different things, the Communist Party, blah, blah, blah, different parties that had people that were notorious coming to them. And once the Tiedemanns did not own it any longer, it's had a really strange history of all kinds of people owning it and doing strange things to it when they were there. And probably when Teresa went there illegally, it probably wasn't owned by anybody at the time when she thought she might try to get in, do a little breaking and entering there. She was a wayward child during the 70s. Oops, did I say 70s?
2: Nope.
1: Oh, sorry.
2: Oh, you busted me.
1: Yeah, but when we were there, it's beautiful for one thing. And if there's any hauntings going on, there's nothing malevolent or evil or dark feeling there. It's kind of like impressions of history and people who lived there and came before us and left their essence behind. It's very, very interesting place. And the history goes on and on. Bill did write a book called Haunted Franklin Castle, if anybody's interested.
2: Yeah,
1: but it is one of the places, like the premier haunted place people talk about in the Cleveland area.
2: But spoiler right. alert, there were no babies murdered and hidden in the walls by Hans Tiedemann, as the reputation says. It wasn't like that. And I think that's terrible that they slander the name of the Tiedemann family with these horrible, vicious rumors saying he, you know, murdered servants and killed babies and was a communist and did all these horrible things. And none of that is true. Now, that being said, the place is still haunted. It is for sure haunted, as far as we believe. But
1: yes,
2: that's where the reputation kind of draws you in. But then you go in with this bias in your head thinking, oh, this is an evil place and bad things happen. And so you're expecting that, and that kind of stuff jumps out at you. And I just think it's a shame to make up those stories. And I get it. I mean, when I was a child, when I did my horrible breaking and entering, as a stupid child, I didn't know any better, but those were the stories I heard. That's what made it so fascinating for us as preteens and teenagers to want to go there and see this place of such darkness and evil. And then when we actually went there back there as adults, when I was with Kathy, I'm like, this place is beautiful, but still very active. So again, it doesn't fit in the neighborhood. Like, I grew up near that neighborhood, and it was not, when I was growing up, it was not a very nice neighborhood. It was a lot of crack houses and stuff like that, let's just say. But this place sticks out like a sore thumb because it's so different. The neighborhood now is changing. It's a little more up and coming, a little more hip. And it's a little bit better, but the place itself is beautiful, and everyone should read William Craigie's book on the Franklin Castle, because he probably does the history best and separates rumor from actual reality with that.
0: Right. Well, I wouldn't worry. I think the statute of limitations are past of breaking into the building. I don't think everyone kind of has that in their own community, though, don't they? Oh, the insane asylum we broke into as kids, or at the abandoned mine, or that. I think most people, you know, when they're teenagers, have done something similar where they found that abandoned place and went to explore it for themselves. They don't necessarily find ghosts when they get there. So that's nothing unique. So maybe that's why there's such an appeal when, you know, you start to hear about these stories and things behind it that you want to continue to investigate into adulthood. One person emailed in, Nicole wanted to know if you've ever been to any American Revolution spots. So a lot of places like Boston comes to mind, places over on the East Coast, Philadelphia. Have you ever gone and traveled for that?
1: Well, I've been to the places you mentioned, but not on a ghost hunting mission. We have done some Civil War investigations in Gettysburg and some places such as that, and plantations, things like that. But I've never went all the way back to the Revolutionary War. Our own cemetery here in our city has several Revolutionary War soldiers buried there. So there is a lot of history.
2: Isn't that one place by Cedar Point? Did you ever go to that, Kathy? What is that? The graveyard up by Cedar Point? Is that a Revolutionary War? Or was that Civil War? It was like it was a cemetery, and I think it was an encampment. I don't remember if it was Civil War or Revolutionary War, but I know there's a cemetery up there near Sandusky that is related to one of the wars. But yeah, again, I don't think we've gone any further back than maybe the Civil War.
1: Civil War, no, yeah. But that's an interesting concept of going way back.
0: Well, just talking about historical sites like that, and you talked about plantations, do you find that there's some places that are more inclined to be haunted?
1: I will tell you, when I go into a place and I read it, some of them are just, they feel very much still alive in 2026. But sometimes they feel very historical, and I think the spirits are kind of, they have a little dust on top of them. They're just a part of what is happening, you know, to that place. So there's differences. I've been to some places like in Europe where you walk in and you're like, whoa, there's somebody here. But sometimes you walk into places, and I have a couple of theories, like we create our own ghosts when we do these mega haunt places that we all go to ghost hunt at every darn day of the week. ask them if they like pizza in the color blue. I just think that we're creating the spiritual energy, if you will. But then I think truly some of the places I've visited that are more ancient, there's just such an impression on what occurred there that it's palpable when you walk in the place. So there is something. The energy that we have never dies. It goes somewhere, right? Or is it right there in front of us?
0: Maybe. I think that there's no one alive right now that I think has considered, well, when I'm gone, I'm going to decide now where I'm going to haunt, right? Mm-hmm. I don't think that you make your preparations in life of what's going to happen to you after. It may just happen. And it may surprise a lot of people where they may end up if that's the case. Unless maybe that's something you guys considered, okay, if I'm going to haunt someplace, this seems like a nice place to haunt.
2: Oh, I told my kids I'm haunting all of them.
0: Oh, yeah, right.
2: Something weird happens. It's just your mother. That'd just be me. But yeah, I mean, I think Kathy agrees with me. We kind of believe that when we pass, that you can pretty much go wherever you want as a ghost. You'd be able to haunt wherever you want. I mean, I believe, and I think Kathy believes as well, that when we pass, our soul is gone. Our soul is in heaven or whatever your heaven is. I believe in heaven. But your essence, your spirit, I think can linger and can stay places. And I think that we can go wherever we want, which is why people report ghosts that are like their grandfather or their aunt or their brother who passed away or something. All of a sudden they're having experiences with these ghosts. I think family hauntings and family visitation happens all the time. And I think that is mm-hmm. not by accident. I think that is by the will of both, maybe the recipient and the haunter and the hauntee per se, that you can go where you want and you can haunt who you want. And boy, if that's the case, Kathy and I are going to have a lot of fun in the afterlife.
0: You're already setting up tours.
2: Absolutely.
0: So people can come visit you. A couple of other questions that came in. They wanted to know if you've ever heard of anything going on in Toledo. So I guess a little bit west of where you are in Cleveland.
1: Actually, there's a lot in Toledo. We have a friend who lives in that area named Linda Dix. And Linda has been very involved in the paranormal community out there for a long, long time. And I know she's asked us to come to, what was Linda's? Was that a haunted church?
2: I don't remember.
1: Yeah, I'm pretty sure.
2: Linda's a psychic, so everything's haunted around Linda.
1: Everything is haunted around Linda.
2: she's wonderful, wonderful, wonderful person, too.
1: Yes, but Toledo is, like, really got a lot of, like, 50 documented haunted locations through the whole city. So that there's a lot of history and mystery happening in Toledo. But haunted Toledo... I know there's a book on in Toledo. I think I've seen it from my publisher.
0: I almost feel like if let's say I was everywhere I walked into, I felt something haunted. That would almost be daunting in a way. It would almost be hard. Like or at some point, maybe if you've experienced it so much, it's just like static to you. You just get used to it. That could be a part of it too. Ohio's a weird place. I lived in Ohio. I lived in Lima for many years, and there's a lot of old places there too. There is just there's something different about Ohio. There's a lot of astronauts that come from Ohio. There's something different about that state, isn't there?
1: I think there is. And I think, you know, we're all in Ohio, we're all crazy enough to talk about ghosts all we want. And, you know, we don't care what you think. But we have so many, all of our large cities are notoriously haunted. Cincinnati, Cleveland, mm-hmm. Toledo, you know, and mm-hmm. then we have our little hauntings like in Salem and places like that that are notorious even and have their own mm-hmm. things going on. But there's a lot of history here. And I know she said, you know, the Underground Railroad in Salem, the Underground Railroad is like all over in this area in Northeast Ohio. We have a lot of verified sites. So imagine if the walls could talk there, what we would find out.
0: I had an email from Lisa. She said, I met the Haunted Housewives years ago. My first ghost hunt at the Lake County Poor in Painesville, Ohio, at my first ghost hunt towards the end, coming down the stairs. I was the last one in line of people coming down the stairs, and I was pushed down the stairs, and no one was behind me. Loved the experience. That was signed by Lisa. So physically speaking, sometimes you can pick up on things, but you're saying sometimes you can get a physical touch, even like what Lisa describes, a shove, that can happen?
2: Yeah, what Lisa's talking about is we used to do a lot of ghost hunts at the old Lake County History Center, which was the old poorhouse in Lake County. And we would do these fundraiser ghost hunts a couple times a year for them. And Lisa was one of the lucky guests that was with us that night, one of our nights. And yeah, that happens. But as far as being touched, it's rare, but it does happen. Like, not when you see on TV people getting beat up and thrown across the room and stuff. That kind of stuff is rare. It doesn't happen, but it does happen. In fact, that was one of my most profound experiences when I got touched at the old Mansfield Reformatory, or the Ohio State Reformatory, Mansfield Prison, as it's called, which is in Southern Ohio. And I had a physical scare there. That one kind of changed my whole attitude about ghost hunting.
0: Oh, wow. Well, we may have to hear about that, but I also want to make sure people have time to call in. So we're going to take some calls in the next hour. Are you ready to hear from listeners?
2: Absolutely. Yeah, for sure.
0: All right. And the physical touch, the things like that happening. When I do a show like this, I always leave my office door open just in case I catch something like on the other side of the door. And I always look out the door thinking one day when we're talking about this, it will spur something paranormal. Maybe tonight will be that night. Joining us here, the Haunted Housewives, Teresa Argy, Kathy Weber. If you want to call in and ask a question or have a comment or share an experience with them, feel free to do that. Or if you want to email me, RyanRecker@coasttocoastam.com. I'll try to get to as many email questions as I can, but I prefer the phone calls. Those are always better. Don't go anywhere. This is Coast to Coast AM.

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6: Another night of heavy attacks. I'm Sue Guzman, Fox News. CENTCOM announcing the deaths now of four U.S. troops this weekend as the U.S. and Iran continue to trade fire in a dispute over the Strait of Hormuz. Fox's Marion Rafferty has details.
7: Fears of a wider war continue to grow. It comes as another U.S. service member was killed in the line of duty this weekend during a controlled detonation of a downed Iranian drone in northern Iraq. A separate Iranian attack on Friday killed two other U.S. troops in Jordan. A third went missing, but unidentified remains have since been found. The U.S. has been targeting everything from IRGC forces to air defense facilities and weapon storage sites.
6: President Trump says this latest round of strikes were in honor of the dead U.S. service members.
8: They've got very little left. They've got some missiles. They've got some drones. They've got some manufacturing ability, not much. We control the strait. They don't control anything. So we'll see what happens, but we hit them very hard again tonight.
6: It was a ninth straight night of U.S. attacks against Iran. Bahrain sounding its missile alert systems Monday morning, and Kuwait says its air defenses are working to intercept incoming Iranian fire. Iran's supreme leader is threatening more strikes if the U.S. continues to attack in violation of the Memorandum of Understanding. We're getting word of an earthquake in western Iran. The 5.5 magnitude quake occurred about 25 miles west of Karis. There's a new FIFA World Cup champion thanks to Ferran Torres' goal in extra time.
9: Poro chance to cross, hooks it in. Williams battling, knocks it down. It's free. It's a goal. It's Ferran Torres.
6: That call on Fox Sports. Spain beating defending champion Argentina 1-0 in extra time. First championship for Spain in 16 years. And NORAD says more than 10 aircraft entered restricted airspace over Bedminster and East Rutherford, New Jersey Sunday as the president made his way to the World Cup. 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
10: For your Monday, an air quality alert continues across the Miami Valley. We'll have a mix of clouds and sunshine with highs in the lower to middle 80s. I'm meteorologist Nick Dunn for WHIO.
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14: This is Brent Kress from Wagner Paving for Good News in Dayton. At Wagner Paving, when life gives us lemons, we usually just pave right over them. But thankfully, some people have a much better approach. Back in 2014, Jill Swanson was diagnosed with colon cancer. When she started chemotherapy, a friend gave her a small care package. Inspired by the simple act of kindness, Jill started her own lemonade project, sharing thoughtfully selected gifts with others in treatment. Today, that little project has grown into Lemons of Love, a 501c3 nonprofit that delivers personalized care packages to hospitals and oncology centers all over the United States since 2014. They have shared more than 42,000 care packages across all 50 states and 19 other countries, taking a tough situation and using it to bring comfort to tens of thousands of people. That is the definition of turning lemons into lemonade, and that's Good News in Dayton.
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1: I am getting so many emails of people recommending haunted sites in Ohio. Ohio may be one of the most haunted states in the country based on just pure volume that I'm seeing in emails right now. If you would like to talk to our guests known as the Haunted Housewives, Teresa Argy and Kathy Weber, feel free to give us a call now. We do have open wildcard lines. Those are for you if you have a comment or question or an experience. It doesn't have to be an experience that happened inside of Ohio. It could be really anywhere. But they have a lot of experience when it comes to haunted locations, lots of intriguing stories with some historical research that goes into it. I like what they said. They like to do a little research to see if the myths are real going into it, because a lot of times maybe the talk up to a building may be a little bit more than the actual history of it. So they want to go in knowing what they're dealing with. I do appreciate that greatly, because if it was me, I would probably go in blind, hearing all the rumors, not knowing any better, and it may influence me from being impartial. I want to know the truth when I walk into a place. So I do respect that. We're going to have some more stories and your comments or questions with the Haunted Housewives. Feel free to give me an email, ryanrecker@coasttocoastam.com. I prefer the phone calls. We do have wild card lines open right now. We'll get through some of those next on Coast to Coast AM.
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1: And welcome back to Coast AM. Thank you for all the emails coming in. RyanRecker@coasttocoastam.com is how you can message me. Joining us again, the Haunted Housewives, Teresa Argy and Kathy Weber. Are you ready to take some calls from listeners?
7: Sure. Absolutely.
1: All right. I have a lot of emails here I'm going to try to get to. And it seems like all of our Ohio listeners tonight are emailing me because everyone has a different spot they want to recommend or ask you about. And there's a few of them that seem to be common threads. I think it's pronounced Massillon State Hospital in Ohio. Does that sound familiar?
7: I don't have.
1: Yeah.
7: I'm sure it's a state hospital and it's abandoned. It's haunted. I've never been to Massillon, to the hospital.
1: Yeah. And a lot of these places, I only know about them because of high school football is so big in Ohio that you hear about certain places that have big programs like Massillon. All right, let's go to the phone lines. And let's go east of the Rockies, and Don is in Florida. Don, you're on Coast to Coast AM with the Haunted Housewives. Go ahead.
8: Well, yes, hello, Ryan. Haunted Housewives. My question is, in Ohio, this is indigenous Indian territory before America was America. You know, Ohio with the mounds built in West Virginia. My question is, do you think this has a great effect on what you're actually, studying? There's a long, long history.
1: Okay. Well, they're talking about indigenous people living in areas like Ohio. And, there's a lot of spots that are still named after it. And when you have that angle to it, does it seem to add to your investigations?
7: Well, you have to remember all of the United States was at once Indian or indigenous people lived here. So, of course, there are still places that have remnants like Moundsville and even places in Ohio and Lake County. They had Whittlesey culture, which is the natives here. So yeah, it is everywhere. And just after those civilizations, they just built on and built on and built on and built on. So there could be layers of hauntings, and the land could be, it could hold the essence or the spirit or the memories of everything from the first people that were here to the people that were here just a decade or two ago. So, that would be all of the United States, not just Ohio.
9: Yes. Mm-hmm. We do have the Serpent Mound in Ohio, which is a World Heritage site.
1: Right. Yeah. Let's go to the first-time caller line, and Joe is in New Jersey. Joe, you're on Coast to Coast AM. Go ahead.
10: Yes. Hi, Ryan. Hi, wives. Thanks very much for taking my call. I had a question. I have been a believer in ghosts my entire life. Although I'm afraid of them though. And, that is despite knowing that some are friendly, some are not threatening. I'm afraid of them. I fear them. And I'm wondering if the reason why I've never actually seen one is because in order to see one, you have to be open to it. And I am very much not. I'm closed off. So I was wondering if you had any insight on that kind of thing.
9: I get what you're saying.
7: Yeah. I think it helps to be open to it, to see one. But like I mentioned before, we've been around skeptics who didn't believe at all and had an experience and believed them. I don't think you need to be scared of them. Again, the ghosts that we encounter, at least most of what we encounter, are the spirits of people. So they were no more, no less than you and I. They were just people. But, sometimes those people weren't nice people. And so when you don't have a nice person, you don't have a nice ghost. So that could happen. But as far as being afraid, the only things that I've been afraid of, I don't even think were ghosts of people in that traditional sense that we think of. I think the things that are truly scary, besides maybe a really mean, bad man that became a ghost that's haunting us. The things that are really, truly scary, something that could actually mentally, physically, emotionally, spiritually harm you, aren't the ghosts of people. That would be something completely different.
1: Okay.
7: And
1: how
7: that
1: can
7: does
1: you tell?
7: Happen. just like not, I, there's not a, allowed.
1: There's a few things that you've mentioned. Sometimes it could be a physical touch, or sometimes it could be a sense or a smell. Let's say you're in your home. Are there any things that you would say, okay, if you experience these things, then there might be a spirit in there. There might be a haunting. Are there some telltale signs you can recommend to people listening tonight to, like, for people that may want to experience but haven't experienced it, but maybe they weren't looking for it. Maybe they weren't looking for the right things. What are some of the telltale signs?
9: Well, in my case, we have had, since we moved here, had a pretty active house. But most of our silliness that's happened seems to be poltergeist related, meaning I don't know that there's a human being who died who's haunting me. I think that energy, we have things go missing all the time. We have loud noises all the time. We have just the weirdest things going around where things that have been missing for a couple of years suddenly are back. And so there is energy in the house that makes these loud noises and bangs and strange things. Again, I was thinking of the man who is calling, was just calling. Human nature makes us afraid of the unknown. It's just how we are. We're afraid of it. We don't understand it. We don't really know what it is. It's kind of scary. But I think when you try to understand more about the spiritual world or your own beliefs on the spiritual world, it might bring you more comfort than make you fearful. But like our house, yeah, we have a lot of weird things going on here. None of us have really been afraid, though, for whatever reason. Even as my children grew up and moved away, they weren't really afraid of our house. They just said, weird.
11: Sometimes when you walk into a house, like you were saying, can you tell? Are there signs that something might be haunted? Well, sometimes when you walk into a house and you see a whole lot of antiques, that could be a sign that there is something, because sometimes spirits can attach themselves to objects. And we've had that happen where people have called us, I don't know what's happened. All of a sudden I have a ghost and things are happening and I'm hearing bangs and footsteps and voices and things are moving and lights and it's cold spots and I don't know what's going on. And you're like, well, did you have this happen before? And they're like, nope, never happened. Lived here for 20 years. Nothing's ever happened like this. And you're like, And then, you know, you look around and Kathy and I are talking to these people and asking them questions, going, well, what would make something all of a sudden start in this person's house who never had a problem before? Then you look over and you see an antique chair. And like, well, how long has that been there? Oh, I just got it a couple weeks ago at an antique shop. Well, that could be a sign. That could be it. So sometimes it's something in the house. Sometimes it's something that happened in the house. Nothing ever happened before. And then somebody passed away in that house. And maybe now that the house seems to be haunted, or even just something really terrible and tragic, some sort of violence that happens, some sort of death, or something that, extreme sadness that happens, and that could give it up. But also, we've walked into houses and you look around and you see Ouija boards and occult symbols and books on witchcraft and ghosts and things like
9: that. And antipsychotics.
11: Or a whole slew of antipsychotics.
9: You've seen that as well.
11: Up on the ceiling, up in the windowsill. So those there are signs that you could be attracting spirits, or you could think you're attracting spirits if it's the case of the medication. But yeah, you bring stuff into your house and you could be opening yourself up to attracting that sort of negative energy, or just energy, maybe not negative, just unusual energy, just by having those things in the house.
1: Yeah, well, you're giving me ammunition next time my wife says, I'm going to go to the thrift store or the antique store and go pick something up. Honey, you don't know what you're welcoming back into the house. You may have saved me some money here. Next time, give me an argument to set up with my wife in the future. Let's go west of the Rockies, and Carl is in Hawaii. Carl, you're on Coast to Coast AM. Go ahead.
12: Aloha. Thank you for taking my call. Hey, I got a ghost story way back when I first came to Hawaii straight from Woodstock. It was like 1969. We rented a house in Kaimuki, And we didn't know anything about the area or the history, but it was really cozy and comfortable, a little one bedroom. But one night, you know, after we'd been there a few weeks, it was late, and my friend told me, wow, you walked into the bedroom and then you came out in midair, flying all the way across the living room until you hit the wall and then sank to the floor and started convulsing. And so on my side, I don't remember anything except walking into the room and then waking up with my friend like on top of me. And I thought he was shaking me, but he told me later, no, I was convulsing. He was trying to protect my head and stuff. And then years and years later, I find out there's this famous ghost, Kasha, of Kaimuki. And you can Google it. And in 1942, the cops were called, and they said that they were attacked, too. People were screaming. And they said children were levitated by an unseen force.
1: Oh, wow.
12: So I'm pretty sure I got to meet Kasha. And she's known to rip limb from limb. And so I think she was trying to rip my limbs off when my friend was, like, protecting me, actually.
11: Wow.
1: Wow. Okay, you ever hear anything like that?
11: No. I mean, boy, that pales to the stories we were going to tell you about.
9: Yeah,
11: when we that's incredible. But I mean, I'm sure anything can happen. I'm very glad he wasn't torn limb from limb, because
9: yes,
11: that would be scary. But like I said, this what Tasha, whatever her name is, that goes, doesn't seem like a very nice person, and I probably wouldn't want her in my house either.
9: No,
1: it's such a coast to coast thing. Where you can say something like, I'm glad you weren't torn limb from limb.
11: Yes.
1: Only on this show you get to say something like that. Let's see. How about we go back to the wild card line? And Sparrow is calling in from San Diego, California. Sparrow, go ahead. You're on Coast to Coast AM.
13: Hello. Thank you for answering my call. Good evening, ladies. I had an experience.
9: Sparrow.
13: I had an experience in San Diego. My dad was a Navy captain, and my mom and my dad were both Admiral kids. So we traveled from coast to coast, literally, every 2 years. And we were living down in Coronado, and we didn't really do a lot of vacations and stuff. And for some reason, one weekend, my folks decided to take me and my brother to the Whaley House, which I didn't know anything about. And so I'm, you know, we traveled and went to places like Williamsburg and Jamestown and things, places like that on the East Coast. Well, anyway, so we arrived, and the person that was giving us a tour and telling us about the history took us, you know, told us that it was, I think it was a granary originally, a small building, and people moved into it and they enlarged it, and it eventually became the county seat for San Diego County before it was actually moved to Sacramento. You know, so it became, it was the, like the capital of California at the time. Anyway, this building has since become a courthouse, but in the interim, Mr. Whaley was protecting the property, and they took us up to the rooms and showed us the bedrooms, which were very small beds because people were smaller then. And I remember, you know, thinking about that, and then we all were going downstairs, and on this one particular stair, I had remembered that they had said that there was no smoking allowed, and I distinctly smelled a cigar or pipe tobacco. I think it was cigar. And so I mentioned it, and the what do you call a person that's like giving tours in historical places? The docent?
11: The docent,
9: yeah.
13: Right, told me that I was standing right on the step that Mr. Whaley had defended the house. I think he said it was the 13th step or something. And, you know, of course, it occurred to me that maybe they had some kind of machine that allowed cigar smell to be wafted in. But then years later, I read the book about

0: one of my great aunties could converse with dead people and became a nun.
1: Oh, wow. Okay.
0: She came became a nun because she was trying to avoid it. Mm-hmm. And as soon as she retired, she didn't go out anymore because she said, according to my half-sister, that she didn't want to talk to them anymore.
1: Oh, I get it. Sparrow, thank you for the call. Okay, so real quick, a couple of things. One thing she just mentioned at the end, can this run in the family? If someone in the family has some sort of sensitivity to this, can they also pick up on it?
2: Oh, I believe it, yes.
3: Absolutely.
1: Okay.
2: It is the smell of... It goes in a family line. Many times it's the women.
1: Oh, I see. And the smell that you can pick up in certain locations, that happens. You get a little taste of someone that maybe used to smoke on a certain step.
3: Smells are very common. Very, very common. Yes, absolutely.
2: Wow. They're almost irrefutable.
3: Yeah.
2: You know,
1: it's interesting because
2: you know that man was smoking a cigar in that house. You know your grandmother's perfume and the different things. It's very, very common and very almost irrefutable when you smell something.
1: Yeah, and that's something you can probably find as part of the research, too, that would help back up the experience. We're going to take some more calls for the Haunted Housewives. If you have one, feel free to line up now. If you want to email me, Ryan Renker at coasttocoastam.com, Teresa RG and Kathy Weber. Haunted Housewives will continue after this on Coast to Coast AM.

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2: News. I'm Ted Linder. The death toll of U.S. soldiers killed in action since Friday in the Iran war now up to four. The U.S. military found the remains of the missing soldier in Jordan, where two others died in Iran's attacks.
3: Iran has menaced the base in Jordan and other bases in their neighboring countries with drones and missiles. Most are intercepted, but on Friday, one got through the defenses in Jordan.
2: Fox's Mike Tobin, the fourth U.S. service member, died in Iran during a controlled detonation of a downed Iranian drone. On Sunday afternoon, the 2026 FIFA World Cup champ was crowned.
4: Spain, for the second time in their history, have won the World Cup.
2: A call on Fox Sports as Spain defeated Argentina 1-0 in extra time for the crown. 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
5: Your Monday, an air quality alert continues across the Miami Valley. We'll have a mix of clouds and sunshine with highs in the lower to middle 80s. I'm meteorologist Nick Dunn for WHIO.
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1: Wow, these nights, they just go by so fast. 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

0: And welcome back to Coast AM. I'm Ryan Recker. Joining us here, the Haunted Housewives. We have one more segment with them. And if you want to call in and talk about an experience that you've had or ask them a question, Teresa Argy and Kathy Weber, two fantastic people to discuss hauntings with. Are you ready to take some more calls, or do you want to try to get to some emails here? Maybe we can just briefly try to hit a few emails, and you can just give me a quick overview if you are familiar with them. Ironton, Ohio, are you familiar with that spot or anything haunting there?
1: I am not. You know what? I got to say no.
0: Yeah. Okay. One person said, have you ever investigated the Collinwood School fire from 1901?
1: I have. I mean, not on the Collinwood site, but nearby there's a spiritualist church. And I have investigated that church, and it's said that some of the residual energy from the fire is what you're experiencing paranormally at this church I was at. It was a very active night.
0: One other one, and since you said Willoughby, they said it was the inspiration for the Twilight Zone episode, A Stop at Willoughby. Are you familiar with that?
1: Yes, A Stop at Willoughby was a famous Twilight Zone episode where it has truth in it because I can't remember what's the name of the man who did that. I don't remember.
2: Rod Serling.
1: Yes. Serling used to take the train from New York to his home, which is near Cincinnati, and he would go through the Willoughby Depot, and he would be writing his stories, and apparently he saw out the window of the train an idyllic lifestyle that was wonderful, and the episode goes on for him saying how he has to get out of the rat race, and the man decides he's going to, you know, get out of the rat race, stop the train, I'm getting off from Willoughby. And the whole play, I shouldn't even tell you, but the whole play on it is he gets off the train, he's in this beautiful setting with all these friendly people, and people are fishing and eating ice cream. And then it pans over and it shows you the back of a hearse that says Willoughby and Sons. So that's how he got out of the rat race.
0: Well, it's probably 70 years old now, so I don't think we're spoiling it for anyone.
1: Yes.
0: All right, let's take a couple of calls. I think this is it Shani calling in from Los Angeles, California? You're on Coast to Coast AM. Go ahead.
3: Oh, hi. So I wanted to ask, I thought this might have been either a ghost haunting experience or an alien abduction experience. So I was going to ask what you thought. So this is the first night I ever had sleep paralysis, which I had for 10 years. But the first time I ever got it, I woke up from a dream I woke up to the feeling of people jumping at the foot of my bed. And it woke me up out of this horrible dream I was having that I was being dragged out of bed and down the stairs, along the floor and out the front door. And I woke up to my bed shaking, and I tried to yell at my friends hey guys, stop messing with me. But I couldn't move. I was completely paralyzed. And I finally broke the sleep paralysis by wiggling my toes. And so I was really scared. So I jumped out of bed and I ran downstairs because I knew my friend Mika was asleep on my couch. And so I flip on the light and she woke up and she's like, oh my God, thank you for waking me up. I was just having the most horrible nightmare that I was being dragged out of bed and along the floor and out the front door. And I was like, what? So we both experienced the same nightmare at the same time. And, I just didn't know what it was. It sounded I thought it was ghosts, but then later when I researched alien abductions, I thought maybe that's what it was.
0: Okay.
2: I know nothing about alien abductions, but that sounds like a ghost to me.
1: Yeah, and I'm thinking it sounds like an alien abduction to me. The same dream, it had to be something happened, something spiritual happened. I don't know whether we're extraterrestrial beings involved, but something spiritual happened in that moment. And I don't discount what you say.
0: That's a weird thing to do, to have the same dream. I've tried to do that. Some people say they can coordinate their dreams.
1: Called dream walking.
0: Mm-hmm. I've never been able to do that. I've tried it and just have not been successful with it. That is fascinating for it to happen just accidentally in a way. Scary, too. Let's go to Jerome, first-time caller from Ohio. You're on Coast to Coast AM. Go ahead.
4: Steve. Thanks for taking my call.
0: Yep, we got you. What's your story?
4: All right. Well, I actually have two. I am from South Central Ohio, and I did meet the ladies in 23 when George Norrie was doing a live show at the Egyptian in Columbus.
0: Mm-hmm. Cool.
4: I have two ghost stories, but I don't know if you'll get time to get to both of them because I know you're pressed for time, so I'm going to get to the most poignant one that happened here in Ohio. When I was about 13 years old, I was granted the ability to stay in our house in Ohio. We have two houses, one here and one in Texas. And while I was here, and that's the house I'm actually currently residing in, I kept seeing a friend of my father's coming towards the house. And I thought, well, any minute he's going to ring the doorbell and I'll tell him, you know, I'm here, but they're not here and all of that. Well, it kept happening, almost like a repeated loop. It would happen time and time and time again. I could clearly almost see this man that was my father's friend. He wore coveralls and he wore a ball cap, and he would walk towards the door, but he would never ring the bell. And it would happen day over day over day. And it became almost annoying. So when my parents did come to the house, because I got a little bit of a head start, so I got to, you know, be my own boss for a few weeks there, I told my mother about it. She said, well, I've seen that too. And she said she thought it was a man wearing a fedora hat and a long coat. And we assumed for many years that it must have been some kind of weird trick of the light, a car going by that, you know, hit a reflector off of one of the signs and made this casted shadow that would come up the driveway and come towards the door.
0: Mm-hmm.
4: So this happened in the 80s. And then by the time we got to the 90s, you know, I had come to Ohio very often, but my mother had adopted these two Cocker Spaniel dogs. Were her pets. And she said one afternoon, wouldn't you know, that apparition or that whatever it was coming to the door. And the dogs went to the door as if somebody was coming to the door. And that clued my mother in that this was not just a trick of the light. This was not just the way a car went by and hit a signpost and reflected or something. That's when we knew something was really happening. So for a few years there, we just kind of laughed it off. And then one afternoon, my mother happened to be at the local library and read up on the history of the town we live in. Mm-hmm. Now, we live between a railroad track and a campground. And back in the 1920s, that campground had lodging.
0: Mm-hmm.
4: So she was reading in the history, and there was a man who got off the train, walked towards the campground, presumably going for lodging. And before he got there, he got mugged and killed.
0: Oh, boy. Boy. Yeah. All right, Jerome. I hear stories like that, and it's like, when you can back it up with history and you find those things on public record, that makes it a little bit more creepy and gives a little bit more credibility to it. Let me get your thoughts on this, Teresa and Kathy. All right. When you could go back and look at newspaper clippings and you can find, okay, something happened here, man, that if you didn't get a chill down the back of your spine at first, you certainly get it after reading a newspaper article that describes exactly what you're talking about.
2: That is the most validating thing when we can find history, written history or confirmation or a record in a newspaper or an older book or library. When we can find confirmation of what we've experienced or what people are saying and put a name to a face or to a being, that's wonderful. That's validating. That is, we love that. We love mm-hmm. that so much.
0: Mm-hmm. I think that sometimes when you see those newspaper clippings, They're a little bit more accessible now than they used to be. People archive them. There's archives, even the newspaper archives. Sometimes they're behind a paywall, but still, you can go to your local library a lot of times and find these things, which make it a lot easier. It was a little bit harder to research these things back in the day, but I think the internet's made it a lot easier. Let's go back to the phone lines. In the wild card line, Angela is in Ohio. You're on Coast to Coast AM. Go ahead.
5: Hi. I'm so excited to talk to you guys.
0: Great. Go ahead.
5: Hello?
0: Yes, hello. We got you.
5: Okay. Well, I have a ghost story for you. I live in a rural small town in Ohio, and we had just moved to a very old house, my husband and I, with four children from the age of 6 to 12, and they weren't excited about the move, but they thought it was neat, and there was some land and some water. So when we got into the house, the closets were so small, and we needed furniture like armoires or cabinets and things like that. Mm-hmm. So I found an auction that was in a nearby small town also, and I told my husband, let's go to that auction and see if we can find some wardrobes. So we went. It was a huge, big mansion up on this hill, and it looked like a haunted house. It was beautiful, but no one lived there, and they had the empty rooms. Some of the big, nicer pieces were inside. They had a lot of the big furniture moved outside, and our mouths were watering, so we're going to find so much stuff. So we decided we were going to split up and write down four things that we both liked, and then when we met back, we kind of agree on it, and then when they would be up, we'd bid on those things. So the one thing I found was this huge, big organ. It was beautiful, and I just thought, oh, you can't put clothes in that. And I thought, we don't need that. But there was a huge, big room, a great room in the house, and the ceilings are like 30 feet high. And wow. It's just a big room. And I thought, oh, this would be a neat piece to have. So I put that on my list. And when my husband and I met back up, he had that on his list too. So he said, oh my gosh, if it's not a fortune, let's just bid on it and see what happens. So it goes on, and it got down to one man and us bidding on this. Mm-hmm. And then all of a sudden he stops and says, oh, wait a minute, how tall is that organ? And when they told him, he goes, okay, I'm out, because it won't fit. So we got the organ, and then we didn't really think that we would get it. But we looked at each other like, oh my gosh, we got that organ. I don't know if we really wanted it. So then after the auction, we were getting back to our car, and the two people ran up to us and said, oh wait, are you all the ones that just bought the organ? And it was from a local newspaper, and we said, yes. And they said, oh, well, did you guys know it's haunted?
0: No, nobody
5: said anything to us. And then my husband was just teasing me. He goes, oh, you've always wanted to see a ghost. Now maybe you'll get to see one. And just we were laughing about it. But they stood there and interviewed us for a while, and, they were sort of looking at us like, good luck, and walked away. And we didn't know anything about this family in this house, and evidently the two reporters did. So anyway,
0: we got it. We got to hurry up, Angela. We only got about 30 seconds, so real quick.
5: Okay.
0: Go ahead.
5: So we get the organ home, and only on the nights that my husband would be late at work, we started hearing pounding in between the walls. Mm-hmm. And then the kids would get all nervous, or it sounded like someone was banging on the door. My cat would be looking up at something and then just and jump away. And then one night I was on the floor in my daughter's room looking into the kitchen, and she wanted me to stay in there while she did homework. So I was laying on the floor looking at a magazine and looking in toward the kitchen, and I put my youngest two upstairs to bed, and they wanted to sleep in the same room because they weren't used to the house yet. I said, fine. But I said, do not get out of bed or that's it. So then I look into the kitchen, and this little boy was bent over and running under the counter height. and he was bent over and running and looked right at me and ran past me and just chilled one of my body because he had dark hair and he had an outfit on that looked like an old-timey rounded collar, a little bow, you know, that kind of like knicker type things. But I didn't want to believe that I saw that, so I jumped up and started, you know, scolding my son, saying, I told you not to get out of bed, and blah, blah, blah, that all the kids come out of their rooms because I just wasn't a yeller. And they said, Mom, what's wrong? Why are you yelling? And I said, because I told them not to get out of bed. So I ran upstairs, and they all followed me, and my son was sound asleep.
0: Yeah,
5: knew, and they all kind of knew, too. But
0: all right, Angela, I'm so glad you shared that. But for the sake of time, I got to get your reaction. Haunted housewives, when you hear things like that, when you actually see something that could fool you to be a human being, that's like a whole different level, it seems like.
2: It is. And that's why we warned you about bringing antiques into the
1: house. I was going to say, there's the story for your wife, Ryan.
2: Yeah.
0: Yeah. No organs, no anything from an antique shop. Wait, banging on the wall. Do you hear that a lot? Bangs, things like that?
1: Yes, we do.
2: Yeah.
0: I don't know. I looked it up real quick.
2: Footsteps. Yep.
0: In Ohio, if you're selling a property, you are not legally obligated to disclose that it's a haunted location. Should that change, though? Do you think that home sellers should disclose these things to future home buyers?
2: I absolutely do. I think that they're missing out on a great marketing opportunity because I think that would make the house more valuable. The blighted property law, but that's more so if there is a death in the house or a toxic explosion or gas leak or something. Yeah. But yeah, I think saying a house is haunted makes it more marketable and more valuable.
0: Okay. Well, I want to make sure people know how to look you up. Maybe they're in the Ohio region. You're doing a ghost walk sometime soon or anything like that. They wanted to follow up with you guys. Where can they go?
1: Well, we have a couple places. They can visit the Haunted Housewives. .com. 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They can find Willoughby Ghost Walk. 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
0: Yeah, or even some of your books, Love Beyond the Grave, True Tales of Haunted Hearts, things like that. 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I have to say, this has been fascinating. Lots of great stories. Next time I visit friends and family in Ohio, I'll be thinking, okay, I wonder if that place is haunted. Teresa Argy and Kathy Weber, thank you so much for joining us on Coast to Coast AM. We'll be right
2: Thanks,
0: back.
2: Ryan. Thanks for having me.

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5: Death in Iran. I'm Ted Lindner, Fox News. CENTCOM announcing the deaths of four U.S. troops this weekend as the U.S. and Iran continue to trade fire in a dispute over the Strait of Hormuz. Fox's Marion Rafferty with the latest for us this morning.
6: Fears of a wider war continue to grow. It comes as another U.S. service member was killed in the line of duty this weekend during a controlled detonation of a downed Iranian drone in northern Iraq. A separate Iranian attack on Friday killed two other U.S. troops in Jordan. A third went missing, but unidentified remains have since been found. The U.S. has been targeting everything from IRGC forces to air defense facilities and weapon storage sites.
5: Meantime, President Trump says the latest round of strikes were in honor of the dead service members.
7: They've got very little left. They've got some missiles. They've got some drones. They've got some manufacturing ability, not much. We control the strait. They don't control anything. So we'll see what happens. But we hit them very hard again tonight.
5: Meantime, Bahrain sounding its missile alert systems this morning. Kuwait saying its air defenses are working to intercept incoming Iranian fire as well. There's a new FIFA World Cup champion.
8: And with the last chance of the game, he'll lift his ball for it. Simon thought about coming, stays at home. It's knocked down and only finds Ferran Torres. His final touch of the game. He had the decisive touch as well. Spain, for the second time in their history, have won the World Cup.
5: That call on Fox Sports. Spain defeating the champions, Argentina, 1-0 in extra time at the stadium in New Jersey. NORAD says more than 10 aircraft entered a restricted airspace over Bedminster and East Rutherford in New Jersey Sunday. The restrictions in place as the president made his way from his property in Bedminster to the site of the World Cup. Of those 10, NORAD said it had to dispatch F-16 fighter aircraft to intercept three of them. 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
9: For your Monday, an air quality alert continues across the Miami Valley. We'll have a mix of clouds and sunshine with highs in the lower to middle 80s. I'm meteorologist Nick Dunn for WHIO.
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17: July 20th, 1969, Wapakoneta's Neil Armstrong becomes the first person to step on the moon.
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17: July 21st, 2024, President Joe Biden abandons his campaign for a second term and endorses Vice President Kamala Harris.
19: So I've decided the best way forward is to pass the torch to a new generation.
17: July 22nd, 1934, public enemy number one, John Dillinger, is shot dead by federal agents outside a movie theater in Chicago. And July 24th, 1982, Survivor's Eye of the Tiger from the Rocky III soundtrack starts a six-week run at number one. For This Week in History, I'm Ron Otto.
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1: That's a CCR song, and we had that as a recommendation from a listener. We thought this is the perfect song to play for our guest, author Paul Blake Smith, who was born and raised in Cape Girardeau, Missouri. And he has a book that came out called The UFO Bombshell Before Roswell. Kind of rhymes. It says Missouri's UFO Crash and Cover-Up. And I have to say, part of the idea of a UFO crash and cover-up before Roswell, I think, gives it a little bit more credibility, because there's a lot of sensational things that happen after Roswell, people saying they've seen things. Maybe they did, maybe they didn't. But when you start to get the idea that, okay, it's out there and people know about it, then sometimes people think they see something and it's really not. They might get some false positives. John, by the way, is the one that emailed me. I had to look up his name. That song from CCR for the bumper music came out of the sky. So our guest is going to talk about the UFO crash in 1941. This is like 6 years before Roswell, and it's well documented, and some really strange things. They didn't know exactly what they were documenting at the time, in a way. And people like Paul go out there and say, wait a minute, I wonder if this is what they were talking about. And we're going to talk some UFOs, Missouri, in Roswell and before Roswell, coming up after the break. If you have an email for me, Ryan Recker at coasttocoastam.com is how you do it. Don't go anywhere.
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1: And welcome back to Coast AM. I'm Ryan Recker. If you want to email me, Ryan Recker at coasttocoastam.com. I do check the emails, and I try to respond to those when I have some time in between the breaks, so feel free to do that. Author Paul Blake Smith, born and raised in Cape Girardeau, Missouri, wrote a book about a potential UFO crash that happened in April of 1941. And if you recognize that date, 41, it's long before Roswell. Paul Blake Smith, thank you for joining us on Coast to Coast AM.
6: Well, thanks for having me on. It's my pleasure. And I want to know who briefed John Fogerty of Creedence Clearwater Revival way back in the 60s, because he's got the story down in that bumper music right there.
1: Isn't that something? Well, yeah. When I think of Cape Girardeau, the first thing I think of is Rush Limbaugh. Being in the radio industry, You have to recognize that being the place where Rush Limbaugh's from. But when you start to talk about UFO crashes and things, there's a lot of history in Cape Girardeau. Let's kind of start there. It's 1941. Something happens. And what is reported at that time that kind of tips you off that something extra strange may have happened?
6: At the time, nothing was allowed to be in the newspaper. The military arrived on the crash scene that night and said, "This never happened. This is a matter of national security. You're never to speak of this again." Fortunately, wow, a few people did, and we have the story as best we can piece together today. It was squashed pretty heavily at the time. But I found a newspaper article in the Cape Girardeau newspaper for Friday, April 25th, which may well be the morning after. It's about a big Mitchell B-25 airplane that was circling over and over Cape Girardeau and as if they were searching for something. And a follow-up article a week later said it came directly from the Air Force headquarters, or in those days, Air Corps, what we call Wright-Patterson Air Force Base in Ohio. And they claimed that, well, it was just a little test flight. And of all the places in the whole country, they just happened to go to Cape Girardeau, Missouri. So if you flash forward 6 more years to the Roswell story, you do a little digging there, and it says a number of accounts claim that a bomber airplane was used from the Roswell Army Air Base, where they loaded the debris and the bodies and the disc from the Roswell crash and flew it to Wright-Patterson Air Force Base in Dayton, Ohio. So was that a kind of copy of the Cape Girardeau template, where this gigantic, noisy airplane was even reported in the paper? Obviously, the newspaper reporter did not write about the UFO crash. Maybe he didn't even know about it. But they did report on this very unusual plane that was circling around the city. And people thought, are we about to be attacked by our own Air Force?
1: Wow. I find interesting a few things, at least being in the radio industry or, I guess, media broadcast, where the government steps in and tells you not to report something. That still happens to this day in some ways. You know, we saw in recent years how tech companies were getting visits from government officials and things. But when the government steps in and tells you not to report something, if you're a good journalist, you ignore that. And luckily, there were some reports that got through, if they were reached by the government or not. But when you talk about the Wright-Patterson Air Force Base, that's a long way from Cape Girardeau. So I don't know why they would go so far out of their way for any type of testing or, you know, drills, things like that. So you start to see things like that getting reported, and you have some testimonies of people on the field that saw things. What were some of those things that they saw?
6: The key eyewitness was a pastor in Cape Girardeau from downtown. He said he was called that night of the crash and told, "It looks like an airplane's gone down in a farm field and we need someone to provide some spiritual comfort." So this was Reverend William G. Huffman, and he later told his family when he arrived back in the house that night, he said, "You know that phone call I got earlier in the evening? Well, I went with an associate of the police department out to this crash site outside of town. Only it was not an airplane. There was this round disc that had cracked open, and someone had pulled out from this disc three small human-like beings with huge round heads and big black eyes and tiny little dots for nostrils and a little slit for a mouth. Very creepy looking, with crinkly, wrinkly skin is the best way I can describe it. We don't know to this day if that was its epidermis, its skin, or a flight suit, or the two had melded. But it's apparent that to Reverend Huffman that the two on the ground that he saw were dead, and a third that he knelt over and held by the wrist was still barely breathing, and it just expired right in front of him, and he let go of the wrist, and it was like this floppy rag doll. It had no life left in him at all. So this had to have been incredibly traumatic, and I'm sure the idea passed through his mind as a Christian pastor. Are these demons from another world? Are we being attacked? You know, it had to have been just staggering, because we had no TV shows or movies or, you know, books or mainstreaming of extraterrestrials in those days. We were still 8 months out from being involved in World War II. So, you know.
1: And there's, yeah, when there's no reference point, you're right.
6: Yeah, it had to have been just shocking, and he probably never forgot it the rest of his life. So he got up from kneeling next to this one dead alien and went over and saw the inside of the spaceship that was nearby. People had lanterns and flashlights and car headlights, and a blaze was going around the farm field that the Cape Girardeau Fire Department was there fighting. He said, I also saw the Cape police in uniform. I also saw the county sheriff, and that's a key participant in this, because his brother was an executive in the Army Air Corps training program of pilots in Sikeston, Missouri, about 35 miles to the south. A very fine citizen sleuth named Linda L. Wallace put together many clues that point to the Sikeston Air Corps training program having assembled and driven up to Cape Girardeau. Probably all it took was one quick phone call between the sheriff and his brother to get them to this crash site so quickly that night.
1: Wow. I think there's a few things that are interesting there. One, when you talk about a reverend, you hope that they would tell the truth and that they right. would give you an accurate description. They wouldn't be lying for the sake of telling a story. But the other side of it is you have other witnesses there on the site, and there's no reference point to any UFO, anything prior to that. So if, let's say, people are familiar with this story, they're familiar with Roswell, they could easily tell a similar story and they would be able to kind of fake it if they wanted to. There, it seems like you wouldn't be able to fake a story like this. It would be so out of the ordinary that it kind of gives a little credence in a way that he would be telling the truth.
6: Right. This is a conservative Christian, a Baptist, and he had everything to lose if this story got out. He would have been thought of as crazy or unpatriotic because they were sworn to secrecy. So he told his family that night, I'm going to tell you this once, and I'm never going to speak of this again. He was really rattled. They asked, where have you been? Why are you so pale and like trembling? So he told the story. And his family remembered it, and his granddaughter reported it in the 1990s. So that's a key factor. And once it was reported, there was a Cape Girardeau retired fireman who came forward. He had stage 4 cancer. And he says, you know, this story about Reverend Huffman and the aliens, I want to tell you that story is entirely true, that I was there helping to fight the fire. The military arrived on the scene. They caught me trying to pocket a piece of shrapnel or debris from the crash. And they chewed me out, forced me to hand it over. And then they kicked me out of the crash site. And he said, I felt like I was being watched around town to see if I would get any revenge, I guess. And he said his phone was tapped. He was sure of it in the aftermath of the crash. So, yeah, that's another little piece of the puzzle that gives it credence.
1: Well, when you have, you know, police and some other people there, just people that witnessed the crash site, what about photographs? Did anyone, other than giving an oral history of what happened, take any photographs?
6: According to Reverend Huffman, there was at least one newsman there using his big news camera, you know, with the flash bulbs going off, as we see in movies or documentaries about the media at that time. And he was taking pictures. But at one point, Reverend Huffman said, I stood up, and nearby, two local men picked up one of the aliens, held him under the arm, and posed for that photographer. However, he didn't use his big speed graphic camera. He pulled out a small brownie box camera and took one shot and walked away. Now, I have a distant relative in Cape Girardeau who was a news photographer and reporter by the name of Garland D. Fronebarger, who was nicknamed One Shot Frony. He would take one photograph and walk away. That was his, you know, method of operation. Even my mom, when she was in Cape Girardeau in college in the 1950s, said One Shot Frony took a picture of her and her roommates. for some sort of college event, and he just walked away. So, you know, that was a personal touch that, yeah, he really did do this supposedly to save on film. But can you imagine having the story of the millennium right in front of you? You take one picture and you walk away.
1: Yeah, no kidding. Well, whatever happened to that photo?
6: Reverend Huffman said about 3 weeks after the crash, that photographer showed up on his front doorstep and said, I have a copy of this photo, and I want you to have a copy because I remember you were there. So Reverend Huffman wasn't too thrilled because you weren't supposed to talk about the crash, and this would be a hot potato if anyone ever found it. You know, he'd be in hot water. But he took it and gave it to his son, who stored it away. And then the son moved to Kansas, where they would get the photo out at family get-togethers and dinner parties. And that's where Reverend Huffman's granddaughter saw the photo in the early 50s. She said she saw it about a dozen times. And she said it was just as described, this big bulbous-headed alien being propped up by two local men. Really creepy, unforgettable. And one day a neighbor came over and said, I know something about photography, and I've got a friend who knows about biology and zoology. I'll just take that photo to him, and we'll look it over. And the man skipped town within a few days. By the end of the week, he was gone and never returned the photo. And it turns out he was in Army intelligence during the war. So he may have seen something that you would normally scoop up if you were in intelligence operations. And there goes the proof.
1: Oh, that's tough. That's when you hear things like that, that's believable. But then you're, you know, a little red flag in the back of your mind pops up and say, likely story. So people describe these things in propping up bodies. That to me seems almost unrealistic in a way. If I were to go to a crash site, I don't know if I would pose with corpses. Like, that seems like that would be a little bit too far for people that may be unaware of what they were looking at. So do you ever hear parts of these stories and you're a little skeptical and you start looking into them more? How do you handle parts like that?
6: I find it pretty believable. These were simple farm folks who might pose with a prize pig, you know, or some of their, you know, their livestock or something, or with their family. And they found the find of the century and wanted to be in on this, you know, thinking this is going to be news all over the world. I want my picture on the front page of every newspaper in the world. So they probably proudly posed. And it's also true that the photographer who snapped that photo may have been low on film. He could have wanted more, but when the military came in, they took his big speed graphic camera and took the film and his notes and told him, you're not to write about this. But he kept the little brownie camera in his pocket. And so that's how that got sneaked out of the site and becomes part of the legend.
1: I get it. Well, it's also someone that works in media. When you're there to do a job, you just do the job. So if you snap a photo and you think you got what you needed, you move on to the next thing. That is not uncommon. And that is just part of the profession. So that doesn't surprise me at all. One shot and leaving. I think that's just the nature of a lot of photographers or people that worked in newspaper back then. What about the stories that you start to research? So you have family members that witnessed this photograph. You have people that were from the town that witnessed this themselves. They all give their testimonies. They seem to align with each other. That, I think, gives a lot of credence to a story when you have different people telling different accounts and all the accounts line up. So when did you start researching this, and did you ever get a chance to talk to any of the original witnesses?
6: Just barely. Almost everyone from 85 years ago is deceased. And in so many cases, I found that their children are also gone. So the story was in real danger of dying out. I did talk to one elderly lady who said, I lived on a farm not too far from the crash site. And I remember the adults standing around talking excitedly about, quote, this, you know, she didn't try to push herself into the story, but she says, I remember distinctly. And I've read a few other accounts of people that said, my grandparents used to talk about this. Oh, how I wish I had paid more attention to this talk of an alien crash, but I was just a kid at the time. So again, we have little bits and pieces that confirm the tale.
1: Yeah. And let me mention, too, we've seen some documents come out in recent years and in months when the Department of War said they're going to be declassifying certain documents. So there's always these different waves of documents that have been declassified. Have you ever found a reference to this in any of those documents that may talk about some of the events you're describing?
6: Yes, I highly recommend folks go to www.majesticdocuments.com by Ryan S. Wood, where he's got a number of eye-popping government documents that refer to either crashed aerodynes, lenticular aerodynes, the jargon of the era, or little disks and, you know, bodies that had been recovered. And there's a couple that mention from FDR, Oval Office memos, that rather obliquely refer to these celestial wonders that have come to us, and forming a non-terrestrial science and technology committee in the aftermath of the Cape Girardeau crash. Well, what else could be, you know, non-terrestrial technology?

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2: News. I'm Sue Guzman. U.S. CENTCOM says the remains of a third U.S. service member were found after an attack by Iran killed two other U.S. troops. CENTCOM also confirming a separate U.S. service member was killed in Iraq.
3: The U.S. responded to the U.S. loss of life with an intensified round of strikes into Iran.
2: And Fox's Mike Tobin. On Sunday afternoon, the 2026 FIFA World Cup champ was crowned. Spain defeated Argentina 1-0 in extra time for the crown. President Trump handed out medals to the players following their victory at MetLife Stadium in New Jersey.
4: It was four times greater than any FIFA ever held, and it's probably about five times, actually, they're telling me today. So we're very proud of our country. We're very proud of the job that was done by everybody.
2: It was Spain's first World Cup victory since 2010. 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
5: Your Monday, an air quality alert continues across the Miami Valley. We'll have a mix of clouds and sunshine with highs in the lower to middle 80s. I'm meteorologist Nick Dunn for WHIO.
6: Here at WHIO, we have a really unique morning show. It's called Miami Valley's Morning News, and it's all news, all weather, and all traffic all morning long. 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Because having an all-local news morning show is something that's important to our mission. 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Would you give the show a shot? Miami Valley's Morning News, 1290 and 95.7 WHIO. 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
11: 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But the problem

0: is, if a criminal successfully hacks into your account, they will often do it surreptitiously, where they add in a different shipping address. And then they're using the credit card you already have stored to buy stuff. And unless you're paying close attention to your credit card statement when it comes in, you could end up being the most charitable person ever, buying stuff for a crook. I really like it if you delete having stored payment forms on websites. It's too dangerous now.
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1: And welcome back. I love hearing stories and sometimes how it ramps into the media where government agents show up, the men in black, perhaps, and tell you not to report on something. Book's called The UFO Bombshell Before Roswell, and the author is Paul Blake Smith. You can find his work online, and you can find his book, too. One of the things he mentioned is that sometimes you learn about these things because there may be a rogue journalist or someone that writes into a newspaper, maybe didn't know that the government didn't want you talking about it. However it is, the story got out there. More than just word of mouth, there are documented parts of history in newspapers. And I saw a story at coasttocoastam.com that the newspaper that broke the Roswell UFO story is shutting down. So this in Cape Girardeau happened in 1941, and the Roswell happened July 1947. So newspapers play a very important part in preserving history. Sad to see the newspaper that broke the Roswell UFO story is shutting down. Not sure this newspaper in Cape Girardeau, if it's still operating. Maybe I'll ask Paul Blake Smith that coming up after the break. If you want to email a question, Ryan Recker at coasttocoastam.com is how you do it. And you should become an insider. Get the app on your phone. Become an insider. Log in. You have downloadable podcasts. I mean, this dates back years and years. There's the Art Bell Vault and older shows for streaming, classic shows, news articles, show recaps, the ability to filter by maybe the topic you're researching or the host if you want to listen. Maybe you just enjoy it when I'm doing the show and you want to hear some older ones. I would be honored if you did that. 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All right, we're going to continue with Paul Blake Smith coming up after the break. Don't go anywhere.
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1: 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There's a book called The UFO Bombshell Before Roswell, Missouri's 1941 UFO Crash and Cover-Up. Author Paul Blake Smith joining us. And I'm getting some emails. Maybe I'll try to get to some of those questions later, Paul. But can you talk about some of the coincidences around this Cape Girardeau incident from 1941? Because it seems like there's a couple of different U.S. presidents that may have passed through there or were made aware of. Can you maybe talk about the connection of the one future president that went through that area before the crash.
7: Yeah, it's very strange, but Senator Harry Truman was up for re-election in 1940 and not supported by President Roosevelt. He wanted another Democrat to win that position. But Harry won anyway, and while he was traveling through the Cape Girardeau area, he went south to farmland near our two airports. And he was there to look them over to see if they were worthy of being approved for funds. So he probably passed right through the area of the crash 5 months before it happened. And in the aftermath of the crash, a few years after, Harry Truman was very strangely handpicked by FDR to be on the ticket in 44 and become the next U.S. president because Roosevelt knew he was very sick and was not going to make it through his next term. And that's exactly what happened. Did knowledge of the crash vault Truman ahead of the line? It's certainly possible. He would need no briefing. He was the Grand Master Freemason of the state of Missouri, and FDR was a 32nd degree hardcore Freemason. So there was a bond there also.
1: Yeah. And, you know, it's fascinating because sometimes celebrities get involved in this, too. And I've heard stories about Jackie Gleason showing interest and crash sites or presidents taking them to show them what's been gathered. So you ever heard of stories where, let's say, celebrities get involved, like a Jackie Gleason, for example, in connection to a crash like this?
7: Well, not the Cape Girardeau crash, but I have written an entire book that's been signed up to become a future movie called The Nixon Gleason Alien Encounter. That was February of 1973. But there was a celebrity of sorts that knew about the crash, evidently, in 41. FDR's Secretary of State, Cordell Hull, a very famous man, was at the Washington, D.C. Capitol building with his cousin, an Ohio pastor, who once again had everything to lose and nothing to gain by passing along this story that they were, Hull swore Reverend Holt to secrecy, then took him down under the Capitol where they saw in a storeroom three glass jars with three dead aliens in them and boxes of metal debris, you know, as if it was a spaceship that was pieced together, or not pieced together, actually. The sections were apart and very lightweight in nature. So Reverend Holt went home and told his daughters sometime later, and they repeated the story in the late 1990s before they passed away. And so it was an exact match, the description of what was kept in this storeroom. And Freemasons like Harry Truman and FDR have a great, great reverence and respect for the Capitol building. So in the days before the Pentagon and the CIA and the NSA, where else would you store these amazing items where they could be guarded by DC police, Capitol police? And the Army had a liaison office down under the Capitol right nearby. So it made a lot of sense to put them there for a while.
1: Wow. You know, I've heard the stories about Jackie Gleason, and it's so fascinating that you mentioned that you have other projects kind of looking at Hollywood and how sometimes presidents are enamored by the star power that's, hey, let's go check this out. Let me show you something cool. How come no one ever says that to me? Like, let's go check out this really cool thing. No one's ever offered to show me a crash site alien. But I understand, at least now that we have the Department of War, they're releasing documents, they're putting some videos out, they're saying, draw your own conclusions, because they're not drawing their own. But even Vice President J.D. Vance said that one of his priorities, he wants to go to Roswell and check it out for himself, even though he hasn't done it. That would be the first thing that I would do if I was a high-ranking government official with clearance. I would go check this out. I would want to know what's in Ohio and Dayton at the Air Force Base. I would want to know what's at the archives underneath in Washington, D.C. That would be like a top priority for me. Where would you want to go if you had top clearance? What would be the first thing you would do with it?
7: Yeah, if they ever contact you, please do contact me, because I've never seen a UFO or an alien. I'm not going to make anything up. Where would I want to go today? It's tough to tell after all these years where they would be storing this material, the files, photographs, film footage. I just wish we had agencies that are willing to release this. It's disconcerting to know the CIA went into the Department of Homeland Security offices recently, their overseer, and just took off, maybe at armed gunpoint, with these boxes of super secret documents and just stole them from the Department of Homeland Security. Supposedly they were related to UFOs. I don't know if that's true, but if so, that goes to show you the level of secrecy continuing that our government in its deepest, darkest forms of black ops and state secrets that have been kept for 85 years, they don't want to give them up. Trump issued that proclamation on February 19th, the exact anniversary date of the Eisenhower encounter and the Nixon-Gleason encounter. Coincidence? I don't know.
1: Right. There's a silver lining to this because they could have just destroyed these things and no one would know. But when you talk about some of these different letters where they're trying to research and understand the technology, I guess the silver lining is they didn't destroy it because they thought there was some value in studying it. So maybe they still exist somewhere that we'll be able to get it at some point. Which, by the way, the other presidents were involved. Wasn't there a scientist that wrote a letter to President Reagan? So this would have been, 40 years after the fact.
7: Right. Edward Teller was a friend of Ronald Reagan back in the 60s, and he wrote a letter in the early 80s after Reagan assumed office. And in the letter, here's a sentence, I'll read it directly. A menace greater than nuclear arm race exists. It does not originate here on Earth, but comes from space itself. A danger was perceived in 1939, only 2 years before a UFO was captured in Pearl Harbor. Now, gee golly, what was a UFO that we captured 2 years after 1939? I think that's yet another piece of the puzzle, another confirmation that Cape Girardeau was a very real event. It just keeps getting overshadowed by Roswell.
1: Right. Okay, so we all have the eyes on Roswell, and I think because there's a base there. So in Cape Girardeau now, at this crash site, what's there? Is there anything left?
7: I don't think so. There is a story that someone posted online in a forum that said, my grandparents owned and farmed the crash site, that farm from 1941. They wouldn't tell me much about it, so I flew there as an adult and talked to the old farmer who had purchased the property from my grandparents sometime, I think, after the war, he said. And the farmer said he wasn't aware of any spaceship crash. However, he was digging a cistern, a big tank, to install in the ground, and he found these weird strips of metal. They couldn't be cut or bent, and they had strange hieroglyphic-type imprints or pictograms or logos in the metal. And he said he collected them all, and he stored them in his barn, and then he tore that down a few years before this young man arrived to question him. And he said he won't tell me what he's done with the debris, but this would be, of course, solid gold. If someone could bring this forward, it would be proof positive that this really did happen, maybe in a bank vault or stored in somebody's attic somewhere. Someone's got a piece of debris like that fireman tried to smuggle out, or a photograph, or a report, or a diary that he wrote. I'm still mildly optimistic that someone will come forward as the dam breaks and more government files are released. Even though it's been mighty slow so far, the film footage released has not been very impressive, has it?
1: Well, kind of, yes and no. I'm impressed that they are releasing something. I like that. But sometimes you look at it and you say, okay, there could be another explanation for this. You just don't know what it is. It's nothing solid, but I will say that when you're watching something move consistently, they're not balloons in the air. Like the wind would make it look different if it was something that was getting pushed by an air current. This looked like it was, there's a lot of things that look like it's propelled by something. So people draw their conclusions. I think it is kind of neat to see some of these, but it's not the smoking gun that you're waiting for. Something else I was going to talk about, Cape Girardeau. Sometimes you hear about these encounters where there's crash sites, and along with it is radiation. So did anyone at that crash site that you know of have any sort of exposure to anything that would have been harmful to their health?
7: I checked the Cape Girardeau newspapers. They actually have little bits of society columns on people who've grown ill and have been hospitalized if it was sent to a columnist. I haven't noticed anything in particular that is a red flag. I did read one like online comment that there is a radiated area of someone who had a farm in that vicinity that might have been the crash site, and it was just so darn vague. It's an interesting concept that maybe vegetation to this day doesn't grow, but I've checked aerial photos, you know, Google Earth, satellite Earth, and I don't see anything too smoking gunnish, if you want to call it that. I wish someone would come forward and say, I own the farm where the crash occurs, but the whole world would descend on this farm. So even if I knew the site, I'm not telling anyone. I don't want people's private home and their business trampled upon by sightseers and people digging around in the soil. It would just be madness.
1: Right. Okay. I would feel that would be what I would do. I would probably spend a week trying to find anything, even though we're so many years removed from it. I almost feel like there could be something left there, but you don't want people going on your property and, you know, digging stuff up. I get that too.
7: Right.
1: When I think of Cape Girardeau, the first thing as a radio broadcaster that comes to mind is Rush Limbaugh. And I know this would have happened before he was born, but is there any evidence that perhaps Rush Limbaugh was aware and knew about this? Did this influence him at all, this crash site?
7: Well, I had a pretty good arm as a little boy, so they made me a pitcher in Little League, and my umpire for many a game was this big, beefy guy named Rusty. Rusty saw he was on local Cape Girardeau radio, and you know him better as Rush Limbaugh. He was calling the balls and strikes. But he had to leave Cape Girardeau to become famous, and he became a syndicated, international radio star. And in around 2007, someone called his live program and asked, Rush, what's up with this UFO crash in your own hometown? And instead of dismissing him and saying, this is a lot of garbage, get out of here with this, he said, there's more to this story than you might think. And he moved on to the next caller. He obviously didn't want to talk about it for whatever reason, security, his own security. But, you know, that he did not trash the story lends credence. His father, Rush's father, who was friends with my father, was a big aviation buff and a pilot in World War II. And I think he hung out a lot at airports, and I bet he learned the story. Someone told me Rush, the broadcaster, said to friends that he first heard the story in the 1960s when he was going to Cape Girardeau High School. And my own stepmom, who has no interest in UFOs, said, I also heard the story for the first time in 1965 or six, when she was going to high school in Cape Girardeau as well.
1: I would believe that, because if you're from any place in the country, if there's some sort of history or a famous person that came from that area, you know, people want to figure out, you know, what came from their hometown. And if you're 20 years old and there was a UFO crash, a suspected crash, then of course everyone would talk about those type of events. I would be curious, you know, and when Rush Limbaugh brings it up on his program, if I was Rush Limbaugh in my 20s from Cape Girardeau, like let's say 30 years removed from this crash site at this point, first thing I would do, I want to reach out and I want to find people that were involved, because you're so close to it. You have to have a friend of a friend involved. So maybe he did know something about it. Maybe his curiosity did lead him in that direction. Okay, going back to the government side of this, because do you think the government, are you hopeful that perhaps in one of these future document dumps that we'll actually see something specific from this? Maybe you'll get some closure or some verification of your research through future disclosure?
7: I'm only mildly optimistic. It's like you've had this corpse that is down to the bare bone skeleton now after 85 years, and it's been picked apart pretty good. You know, they've had all this opportunity to censor and redact documents. There was a Nathan Twining report on Roswell from September of 1947 for President Truman and a select handful of Truman's top aides. And in that report, you can read it at majesticdocuments.com. Science.com. It refers to the Missouri discovery of 1941. It refers to this twice. It says, we decided that the materials from Roswell were extraterrestrial in nature when compared to the Missouri discovery. So again and again, we keep seeing these little references that corroborate the story, and maybe there's more left in the files. I keep hearing in 2027 we're going to be getting much more, and maybe even a big event is coming to really firmly establish that we are being visited, at least by a handful of races. I don't know what to believe anymore. Even in videos, I get discouraged because AI and CGI are so effective at creating fakes. So, I guess we can believe these government releases of footage. But as you say, they're not all that impressive, and who knows what's real anymore.
1: Yeah. I'm impressed that they are doing something, because every politician, when they're running for president, say, we'll release it, and they never do. At least there's something that is being released. I think that to the extent of what they release, it's yet to be seen. But I am a little bit more optimistic than I have in the past. But there's a lot of enthusiasts and ufologists that have really followed this for decades and have done much more detailed research on it than what the government has released. So maybe the government can catch up to research that's already out there in a way.
7: Yeah.
1: Paul Blake Smith is our guest. Do you want to take some calls next hour?
7: Sure.
1: Yeah. I know some people may want to talk about Cape Girardeau, but they may have some other UFO questions, things like that. Are you open to talk about other crash sites, Roswell, stuff like that?
7: I surely can. I'm not the world's leading expert, but I do know some things.
1: Okay. Maybe I can ask you about this movie you hinted at. I love stuff like this idea of Jackie Gleason and, hey, let's go show you something cool. One day, I just want to meet someone powerful enough, they'll show me something cool. If you want to call in now, we'll start lining those up for author Paul Blake Smith, his book, The UFO Bombshell Before Roswell. And if you want to email me, Ryan Renker at coasttocoastam.com. Don't go anywhere.

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4: The bombing of Iran expands. I'm Sue Guzman, Fox News. CENTCOM announcing the deaths of four U.S. service troops over the weekend in Iran as the U.S. continue to trade fire in a dispute over the Strait of Hormuz. Details from Fox's Marianne Rafferty.
5: Fears of a wider war continue to grow. It comes as another U.S. service member was killed in the line of duty this weekend during a controlled detonation of a downed Iranian drone in northern Iraq. A separate Iranian attack on Friday killed two other U.S. troops in Jordan. A third went missing, but unidentified remains have since been found. The U.S. has been targeting everything from IRGC forces to air defense facilities and weapon storage sites.
4: President Trump says this latest round of strikes were in honor of the dead U.S. service members.
6: They've got very little left. They've got some missiles. They've got some drones. They've got some manufacturing ability, not much. We control the strait. They don't control anything. So we'll see what happens, but we hit them very hard again tonight.
4: It was the ninth straight night of U.S. attacks against Iran. Bahrain and Kuwait say they've responded to incoming Iranian fire. Meanwhile, Republican Congressman Mike Haradopoulos of Florida tells the Fox Report the Iranian government has passed the time for negotiation.
7: They only understand force, and so this is why I support the president completely annihilating this regime. Let's put them in the ash heap of history, much like we did the Soviet Union, so that a new group of people can come in and finally give these people the rights they deserve.
4: There's a new FIFA World Cup champion thanks to Ferran Torres' goal in extra time.
8: Poro chance to cross, hooks it in, Williams battling. Knocks it down, it's free, it's a goal, it's Ferran Torres.
4: A call on Fox, Spain beating Argentina 1-0. And Congo's health ministry says the deaths in the Ebola outbreak have now reached 900 out of 2,300 confirmed cases. 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
9: Your Monday, an air quality alert continues across the Miami Valley. We'll have a mix of clouds and sunshine with highs in the lower to middle 80s. I'm meteorologist Nick Dunn for WHIO.
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1: And thank you for joining us tonight. We have another hour here in your calls and questions for Paul Blake Smith. He wrote the book, The UFO Bombshell Before Roswell. This is Cape Girardeau, Missouri, 1941. Keep in mind, Roswell happened the summer of 1947, so many years before. So the things that were described there would have been pretty unique at the time. When you think about the descriptions of UFO crashes and aliens, and when Roswell came around, it became a lot more popular in culture for people to carry stories around. Well, what happens if it never happened before? Then what are you describing? And that's kind of what happened in Cape Girardeau. So if you want to talk to author Paul Blake Smith, feel free to give us a call now. We'll start lining those up. If you go to coasttocoastam.com, you can check out some of the news stories that are on there. There's one story in particular where you can watch a robot couple get married in a Russian wedding ceremony. And there's video of this. There's, you know, the robot in the suit and the robot in the dress. And they kind of, you know, wheel their way in and walk down the aisle. And you're watching this ceremony and you think, why? Why are they doing this with robots? This is so unnecessary. Totally unnecessary. I think you shouldn't try to usher in the Terminator part of our society. Just give it a break. Don't do the weddings. Don't make the T-1000 or whatever the Terminator robot's called. And let's just avoid that part if we could, please. We'll take your calls coming up next with Paul Blake Smith on Coast to Coast AM.
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1: And welcome back to Coast AM. I'm Ryan Recker. 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Joining us now, the author of The UFO Bombshell Before Roswell. You can find the book online. Paul Blake Smith, are you ready to take some calls from listeners?
7: I am. I'm busy checking my mail to see if my invitation to the Russian robot wedding came in. I haven't seen it yet.
1: I didn't get it either. It's probably best not to be invited to that because I don't want any part of this. These robots getting married.
7: Yeah. My reaction is the same thing. Why would you want to waste your time and money with this nonsense?
1: It's. I don't even know if it's so much about wasting your time. It's just a big question mark. What is the purpose of this? There literally is no good purpose for this. Okay, let's take some calls. How about we go to the international line? We haven't taken an international call yet today. Don is in Alberta, Canada. You're on Coast to Coast AM with Paul Blake Smith. Go ahead.
8: Hi, Ryan. Hi, Paul. I was just Googling Shag Harbor, 1967. It's well documented. Just do a regular Google search. Minister of Defense, Paul, ex-Minister of Defense, Paul Hellyer, the late Paul Hellyer, he wrote a number of books. He was on Coast to Coast, did a number of interviews talking about UFOs. Where I grew up, they even built a UFO landing pad after a UFO spent hours, and it was quite, like, it was 300-meter diameter. So, and then, of course, now they got a UFO pizza place, and they got a tourist center is a UFO, but I just find it really interesting that Canadians don't seem to be more open about it. Like, I probably see about two UFOs a year, and I've discovered now, like, the F-18s go one way on a flight path, the helicopters go another way on the flight path, and the UFOs go another way on the flight path. So the last UFO I seen, I don't really understand it, but it looked like an engine off of a 747 going backwards. And it had two little 4-inch wings. It was probably doing like 600-700 knots. And the weird part, it had a red band in the center of the back part, which would be the fins on the engine, the F-18 engine. But we seem to be far more open about UFOs in Canada than the United States. Why does the United States have the tendency to lock everything down in Canada? Just like, oh yeah, we have the UFOs. No big deal.
1: Okay. Well, I guess I wasn't familiar with Canada being more open than the United States. I know there has been collaboration between companies or countries as of late. There's been other countries that have been releasing files too. What have you found about that, Paul Blake Smith? Have you found that Canada or maybe some other countries may have better record keeping and disclosure than us?
7: They were part of the Five Eyes program that President Roosevelt began in the weeks after the Cape Girardeau UFO crash in May and June of 1941. And it was, according to one Canadian politician, all about keeping your eyes peeled for possible UFO activity or crashes. And this was a man named Larry McGuire who came forward in March 2023. He was a Canadian member of parliament. And he didn't get much of an answer back from his government. But as you say, or this caller said, Paul Hellyer did discuss a lot of what he knew. He was Canada's Secretary of Defense. And he even mentioned that President Eisenhower did indeed meet with some friendly human-like aliens, which was the subject of my book, President Eisenhower's Close Encounters, February 19th, 1954. So I wouldn't get too discouraged that Canada, in Shag Harbor at least, doesn't have too much on the big UFO event, because Cape Girardeau has nothing. There's no museum, there's no yearly festival or parade, or not even a T-shirt when you go to town. I hate to badmouth my own hometown, but if you're going there, there is no crash site to go to and nothing to attend. And you may talk to people, and a few may know about the crash, but others are like, huh? What? What, are you crazy?
1: That seems like an opportunity for you, but like here in Michigan, where I'm located, outside the Detroit area, if you go a little bit north to Frankenmuth, very tourist area, but you'll find T-shirts and pamphlets and tours for Bigfoot hunting in Michigan. Very opportunistic in a way where they want to make it very well known. There's a history of Bigfoot in Michigan, particularly the Great Lakes. There's a lot of stuff further north you go, people see things. And then you go further north to Canada, you see even more things. They're not shying away from it. Cape Girardeau, if they're not bringing this up as part of its history, they are really making a mistake. And maybe, Paul, you got to get your book into some of these stores and you got to get some information out there for these people.
7: Well, I hope so. You know, Roswell has totally embraced that UFO crash. It's a whole culture down there with stores and museums and T-shirts. And I think like a yearly get together and people who are the descendants of the eyewitnesses to all of this still talk about it. And that's the way you go about it, even though a bit of it is what you might call crass commercialization. You know, sure. In a democracy, in a capitalist state, you know, you make money off of what's popular, and that's the way we do business in our country.
1: I like it. You know, even if it's kind of, you know, cheeky in a way, I still like it. All right, let's go to the wild card line. And Mary is calling in from New Jersey. Mary, you're on Coast to Coast AM. Go ahead.
9: I answer here because I'm using the radio. Just a simple question about Roswell. How many beings did they find? Were they human beings? How many were there? Were they dead or alive?
7: At Cape Girardeau, there were three, one was still barely alive. Colonel Philip Corso wrote the day after Roswell, and he was a guest on Coast to Coast, a very fine gentleman. And he wrote that military scientists investigating the Roswell crash and the bodies came to the conclusion that these were gray biorobots, that they were like stooges or lackeys of a higher intelligence that didn't care to come here and get too involved, and with good reason. We're often at war, and we certainly were in 1941 of the Cape Girardeau crash. The European theater and the Pacific theater were all heavily involved in violent warfare. So you might have sent a race of cloned, programmed beings to do some dirty work, to take samples. Hopefully not of human beings, but maybe Cape Girardeau was cattle country, dairy country. That could be an excuse to have been in the area. They might have encountered pilot error, mechanical error, weather-related issues. Who knows? But the cause of the crash is unknown. But I think Colonel Corso's explanation of what they found at Roswell fits Cape Girardeau pretty well, too.
1: Yeah. Well, when you think about just what goes on in nature, and this might be more of a scary thought, but ants always send a scout out first, and if they find something, they relay the information, and then all the other ants come. Now, if that were true with UFOs in Earth, then we might be in for some problems. Let's go back to the wild card line. Aaron is in Fountain Valley, California. Aaron, you're on Coast to Coast AM. Go ahead.
10: Hey, thanks, Ryan Ricker, for accepting my call, and also Donna Walker, the call screener. Okay,
1: you got it.
10: My
1: go
10: question
1: ahead, Aaron.
10: Is Paul Blake Smith. I yes. have a few thoughts. How did the UFO crash, and are we shooting them down? In 1936, there was an incident in Black Forest in Germany prior and during World War II. Of a UFO crash, and then you also have the account way back in 1561 of the Nuremberg phenomenon of like a celestial battle over Germany in the skies. I feel like this is our American first UFO, and then maybe the Germans had it back in 1936 in the Black Forest.
7: I've heard that rumor many times. I'm not the world's leading expert. But Cape Girardeau had a large German community, especially farmers, and they even had a Lutheran church that conducted services in German back in the 1940s before we went to war with Germany. So that would have been another reason for orders from high up in Washington, D.C., to tell people, soldiers on the ground, hush it up, scoop it up, and get it out of there, and tell everyone to keep their mouths shut. They would not want pro-Bundes or pro-Hitler Nazis in the southeast Missouri area to learn of this big state secret, to keep it from what we thought would be our inevitable our enemy in World War II. And it did happen that way, that we went to war against Nazi Germany. So there are a number of German connections, and even Reverend Huffman, that name is of German derivation, and so was the mayor of Cape Girardeau. So you would have to read my book to learn more. But that kind of brings us around to the Magenta crash of 1933 in Italy, in which Benito Mussolini clamped down on that story and had it scrutinized. And according to David Grush, the government whistleblower, former intelligence operative, he said that story is quite true and that, quote, we scooped it. We stole it from Mussolini and the Italians when we invaded Italy with our allies in 1944 and 45 and brought it back to America. So that would also qualify as, quote, celestial wonders that have come to us, as FDR said.
1: Wow. Well, this call seems related. Let's go to the wild card line. And David is in Ohio. You're on Coast to Coast AM. Go ahead.
11: Yes, I'd like to ask your guest, the Nazis had a thing called the bell in the rockets. Do you think, Paul, that they had already made alien contact? And I heard like that last caller thought, and maybe they actually got their rockets and the bell experiments from aliens. And I'll hang up and listen to your answer.
1: Okay.
7: I don't think rocketry was that advanced. Cape Girardeau, Missouri is in the heart of the American Midwest and the North American continent, and it was a circular disc. I really don't see that being a missile or a rocket fired all the way from Europe. However, I have heard about the German story and the claims thereof, and that would have been something FDR wanted clamped down on to keep it from the Nazis and keep it a state secret so we can investigate and possibly weaponize our own find and maybe create our own counter version of the bell, as they call it. Supposedly, FDR had a source that was connected to the Vatican, and they learned from the Pope of the Magenta crash in Italy, with Mussolini being based out of Rome, and that's where Vatican City is. And so that may have influenced FDR's edict, I'm speculating, to keep the whole story of Cape Girardeau clamped down as Mussolini did, as a virtual template for what happened in 1941.
1: Okay, I think we got time for another call here. Let's go east of the Rockies, and Bill is in Memphis, Tennessee. You're on Coast to Coast AM. Go ahead.
12: Yes, thanks for taking my call. I'll cut to the chase. Sir, when do you think an extraterrestrial craft is going to land in the good old U.S. of A? Question number one. Number two, and how do you think the populace, wherever it is, will act?
7: In 1941, I think they probably were correct in that they were trying to avoid a panic, as they seemed to perceive in the 1938 War of the Worlds radio broadcast by Orson Welles. No one wanted that on a widespread scale in 41. Yet another reason to keep the lid on the Cape Girardeau story. No one wanted to roil the stock market or create another Great Depression. But how would we react today? We're much more prepared for this through TV shows like Mork and Mindy or My Favorite Martian and on, and movies, Steven Spielberg's movies, Disclosure Day. We have graphic novels and books and documentaries on aliens, and I think people are much more prepared and would not panic or act crazy or quit school or quit their job as they were afraid in the 1940s. So it's an interesting theory. I can't predict human behavior too much, but I think we would handle it okay. But, you know, what would be the proof? Would they land at the Super Bowl or outside a stadium of 50,000 where the government could not deny this on live television? What kind of scenario are we talking about?
1: Yeah, okay. That's good questions. One email question came in from Tony. And I had another one that was similar to this. It said, enjoy listening to the show. I was wondering if you could talk about the fact that these aliens were smart enough to build a spaceship, travel all the way to our planet just to crash, If that's so, they're not as smart as we thought to, if they can't.
0: 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From the WHIO Broadcast Center in Davie, this is News Center 7.
13: And good morning to you, everyone. Certainly hope you had a wonderful weekend. It is Monday, July 20th. Let's get a check on your forecast for Storm Center 7 meteorologist Britt Larissa. Kind of like a return to some mild temperatures. It feels pretty good out there.
14: Yeah, it feels fantastic. The only issue we have this morning is, once again, a little bit of that wildfire smoke. Now, it's nothing like we had last week, but you can still see it. Downtown Dayton, that haze is the wildfire smoke that we are talking about. That's why we have the air quality alert in effect. And while we do see the

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3: Dayton and North Lutheran Church Road. Several agencies responded after an ultralight aircraft crashed while attempting to land.
4: A single occupant ultralight aircraft was attempting to land on the runway. It appears he lost control, went off the side of the runway, overturned, and was ejected from the aircraft.
3: Coming up in 30 minutes, News Center 7's Kylie Bridgman has those 911 calls that describe the crash as that pilot was trying to land. A man now in custody after police say he ran into the woods with a butcher knife. This forced Miamisburg police to shut down State Route 741 or Springboro Pike from Habitat Boulevard to Cox Arboretum yesterday. Police say Jeremiah Gaines walked out of the woods, then later surrendered. Police say this started as a domestic dispute on Springboro Pike. That route is now back open this morning. Three people recovering this morning after a crash in Montgomery County. We first told you about this crash Saturday night on News Center 7 at 11. It happened on Catalpa Drive in Dayton. The Montgomery County Sheriff's Office says that a driver ran a stop sign at Siebenthaler Avenue and crashed into the other vehicle. We are asking how badly those three people were hurt. Happening today, two men accused of killing another man in a road rage confrontation expected to find out if they can get out of jail. Samaj Mack and Damien DeBose are expected to have a bond hearing today. They are accused of killing Luke Hollyfield in Park Lane Wednesday. The Clark County Sheriff's Office says that Hollyfield's wife was in the car with him when he died.
5: Because the guy was trying to go around, he told me I was going too slow. My husband got mad because the car was a bit. My husband got out.
3: Investigators tracked down Mack on Salem Avenue in Dayton Wednesday. DeBose turned himself in. A former Centerville City School employee accused of sharing inappropriate images of a student with special needs is scheduled to be arraigned on new charges today. A grand jury indicted Tahid Miller on 10 new charges last week, including endangering children in a sexual matter. Miller was originally accused of sending a video of a 12-year-old special needs student from Watts Middle School with his pants down in a restroom stall. Investigators found videos of other special needs students as well. Well, police are looking for a third minor after this crash in Dayton. It happened near Hillcrest and Newport Avenues Saturday afternoon. The Montgomery County Sheriff's Office says that it all started with an armed robbery. Deputies say that the black Equinox sped off after the driver saw a patrol car in Harrison Township. They led deputies on a chase until they crashed into a utility pole on Hillcrest. Three people ran off, but two of them were caught. Dayton police are investigating this crash and robbery. And now to Greene County, where emergency crews were not able to save a man after he was hit by a car. Part of I-675 near Kemp Road in Beaver Creek was closed Friday morning for about 2 hours. Beaver Creek police say that an SUV was driving northbound and hit that man. The victim has only been identified as a 27-year-old from Dayton. He was taken to the hospital and later died. So far, no charges have been filed. And fire crews had to battle the heat and wildfire smoke as they put out this massive house fire in Vandalia. So take a look here. You can see how big those flames were coming out of the upper story there. Window that was in the window on Cameron Court throughout Friday morning. Firefighters had this under control, but it was a challenge with all that smoke and heat.
6: And then just making them aware that anytime they're in that environment where they're sucking down bad air, that they need to be on their air packs and using their air packs.
3: No one was hurt. The people who live at this home were not home as well. Fire crews were not able to get some animals inside the home out. We're seeing body camera video of a Columbus police officer shooting another officer and a dog. Columbus police say that the officer was trying to shoot the dog that was charging at them. Instead, he accidentally shot the other officer. Medics took that officer to the hospital. He is expected to be okay. The Franklin County Animal Control put the dog down because of its injuries. Columbus police say that officers have shot at that dog before. The owner was charged with failure to control a nuisance animal. In Cincinnati, a city bus slammed into a city work truck and killing a city worker. That impact pushed the work truck into a second work truck Thursday afternoon. Both trucks were parked on the road shoulder. The worker identified as Jonathan Young died at the hospital. The bus driver went to the hospital. Investigators do not know why that bus driver crashed. And now to a developing story.

0: Story out of Arizona. Nine people are in the hospital after a mass shooting. It happened early yesterday morning in Tucson, Arizona. Police say officers heard someone shooting a gun and ran to investigate. They found a man running away. After the man did not listen to officers and commands, one officer shot him. That man also in the hospital in critical condition.
1: The number that I have at this moment is that there are nine victims who were struck and one suspect who was struck by gunfire, 10 in total.
0: All of those victims were adults. No officers were hurt. New this morning, a Montgomery County neighborhood back to normal after a water main break caused flooding in someone's basement. This was near Burgess Avenue and Main Street just before 5 a.m. yesterday morning. Montgomery County Environmental Services says that the break was caused by aging infrastructure. This morning, that break is now repaired. A road is back open this morning after a tree fell and blocked all lanes in Montgomery County. This was in West Carrollton on West Central Avenue. Dispatchers also say that there was a power line lying across the road. AES Ohio crews cleaned up everything before 1 o'clock yesterday. Cincinnati business owners are cleaning up after massive downpours caused flooding. Take a look at in Hyde Park. There's so much flooding that a car is halfway underwater there. A business owner told our news partners WCPO in Cincinnati that this is the second time in the last 2 weeks her business has flooded.
2: I do have a flooding insurance right now, but I'm not sure I'll be able to claim the new company because we already have a notorious history from the flooding. So if it got rejected from the claim, but from the insurance, I have to cover myself again.
0: Floods also blocked nearby roads for hours. Some drivers even got stuck.
3: And we have a potential for some localized flooding right here in the Miami Valley within the next 24 hours as we bring in our next chance for storms. This is all ahead of our next cold front, which is going to reinforce some cooler and drier air. Now, this morning, live Doppler 7 is dry. What you're seeing here is windmill farms over in Randolph County where the radar beam bends. It's called super refraction, and it can pick up on items closer to the surface. And that's what's happening over in Randolph County. But for now, we are dry. What we are watching is what's going on up to our north and west. This is that area of low pressure that's getting its act together. And we'll get these storms to fire up within the next 24 hours and bring us the potential for some stronger storms going in on your Tuesday afternoon and evening. From then on out, smooth sailing, quiet, calm, no smoke, and no humidity. That's the big thing. So we are under a level 2 for your Tuesday. That is for damaging winds, large hail, and isolated tornadoes cannot be ruled out. All hazards are possible, but damaging wind is our primary concern.
0: Brilliant, thank you. Well, we have reached the end of the world's largest sporting event in history. Spain topping Argentina in extra time, 1-0 in the World Cup. No one scored during the 90 minutes of regulation. Well, many people here in the Miami Valley were part of the 1.5 billion watching the game on TV. I know I was. The trolley stop in Dayton hosted a watch party and brought two strangers together.
4: I came here to watch the World Cup. I don't know this man.
5: I don't know
4: We
5: her.
4: Just met, we and just... I came to watch the World Cup, and now we're having a great time.
0: And they say that's what the World Cup is all about and what Dayton is all about as well. Reed Binion has more on all the excitement across the world.
6: Deafening applause from the crowd at MetLife Stadium in New Jersey on Sunday after Spain's victory over Argentina in the World Cup final. The victors proudly accepting the World Cup trophy after their win. It came after watch parties around the world teemed with anticipation all day before the match, and fans watched with rapt attention throughout the game. The audience at MetLife Stadium included numerous celebrities and dignitaries, as well as world leaders, including President Donald Trump. It took extra time, but Spain defeated Argentina 1-0 to capture the nation's second ever World Cup title. At the moment of victory, fans of Spain erupted in jubilation simultaneously in different locations around the world.
7: Luckily, at the last moment, we finally got the nice goal, and game over. We go home happy.
6: Fans in Madrid packed the streets into the early morning hours in celebration. President Donald Trump also reacting.
8: I thought FIFA was incredible.
6: Argentina fans, of course, very disappointed, visibly upset by the defeat. But there was also a feeling of mutual respect among many after the game.
9: This is sport, and sport unites the world. Fair play above all.
6: A sense of brotherhood as well, including between two friends in New York who were backing different teams.
7: The energy here is great. We're going to all love it here no matter what. Whoever wins is a win for America.
6: Reed Binion, News Center 7.
0: A huge event indeed, for sure. Now, 439, it is 64 degrees. 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
0: We are covering Montgomery County. The Dayton Police Department is asking for help stopping utility wire thefts. Police say people are putting on yellow vests, pretending to be workers, and stealing the wire right off the pole.
30: What they're doing is they're damaging the infrastructure. And the problem is that costs everyone money. It costs everybody money who pays for a utility, because we're constantly repairing things that thieves are stealing.
0: They ask if you see anything suspicious, please call the number you see on the screen. Staying in Montgomery County, where Dayton City's manager is planning to retire, Shelley Dickstein spoke with us about her 30 years with the city and the programs that she's overseen, including the new violence interruption program.
31: I know it's funded this year.
32: Yeah.
31: But where does the funding come from to be able to continue it in Kanakee?
32: Sure. Where the money will come from right now is continued out of the general fund with the city budget.
0: Dickstein does not have a specific retirement date, but does plan to wrap up her time as city manager sometime in March of next year. It is a personalized charger for all of your devices. Here's Carolyn Gracie and Shannon Lanier with this morning's local Steals and Deals.
33: Hi, I'm with Carolyn Gracie, who's got an exclusive offer on a personalized portable charger for all of your tech items, right?
34: Yeah, he's really nice. Oh, wait, I gotta go. I'm here with Shannon. Hi, Shannon.
33: Hey.
34: So, yes, this is Rush Charge. We Woo. Love Rush Charge. Mm-hmm. And something new about Rush Charge is personalization.
33: Yes.
34: You can put your name on it. So we've all been getting these for everybody in the family, mm-hmm. but now it really won't get mixed up because mine says Carolyn.
33: Right.
34: Right
33: so
34: there.
33: We know whose it is.
34: Mm-hmm.
33: And this one says Nicole.
34: Yeah.
33: So it's right there. So this is great because my kids are always arguing about who's this what, and now we'll know who it belongs to.
34: So we all know Rush Charge is great. It's got the 3-in-1 charging capabilities. Yep. You can charge 3 devices at once. Mm-hmm. It's got the pass-through technology, so you can charge the device itself mm-hmm. while it's charging all of your other devices, and that means phones, tablets,
33: everything.
34: Game controllers, everything.
33: Yeah.
34: It all fits on here. It gives you 26 extra hours of talk time, mm-hmm. and it takes a couple hours to charge it up.
33: Right, and I love how small they are, because we can just slide them in our pockets,
34: yeah.
33: and our purses, anywhere, and you can take them on the go.
34: And now you get your name on it.
33: Yeah, and my kids won't complain that, oh, I was out of the battery, I couldn't call you. No, you're gonna call me. So,
34: and there's tons and tons of colors.
33: Yes, this is great. So what's the exclusive offer?
34: It's up to 60% off.
33: Ooh, that's a good one. Everyone's getting one of these in my family. Thank you so much. And you can get yours now by going to localsteals.com and make it personalized.
0: An Ohio fire department is giving mothers a safe place to drop off their babies. This is a safe haven baby box. The idea is mothers in crisis can leave their babies here instead of somewhere more dangerous. It locks from the outside, and after a minute, an alarm sounds in the fire station.
1: We're not telling every woman to come here and place their baby in a box. We're saying if you can't do an adoption plan or a parenting plan or walk into that hospital up the road and hand your child to a person, you can come here.
0: And this is in Franklin County, but there are hundreds of these boxes all across the country. Well, over a dozen visitors who were trapped at Colorado's Gunnison National Park are now home safe this morning. The National Park Service says that at least three mudslides blocked a road with boulders and mud that you see there. Responders were able to eventually get through and reach the 21 campers. No one, thankfully, was seriously hurt. And people across the Gulf Coast now bracing for a tropical storm. A tropical depression formed yesterday on Florida's Gulf Coast. The National Weather Center issued a tropical storm watch for Florida's panhandle. If the storm intensifies, it will be referred to as Tropical Storm Bertha. It is 4:47 now, 64 degrees. It's a lot more mild this morning as we check in with Storm Center 7 meteorologist Bradley Rich.
2: Yes, it is. A very nice start to our morning. The only issue is the fog, or rather, sorry, not fog, wildfire smoke that we are seeing. And it is still a bit of a haze over downtown, not near as bad as what it was last week, but you have obviously dropped visibility down to 8 miles downtown, down to 2.5 in Urbana, and down to 5 in Salinas. So yes, our air quality is suffering just a bit. We have unhealthy to sensitive groups, these orange dots that you're seeing, Columbus, Cincinnati, and Dayton. But I want to take you up north. Let me show you this. There's still very unhealthy levels right across Lake Michigan, but widen things out more. All of this was hazardous just days ago. And so, yes, the smoke has cleared a little bit. You still may be able to smell it some as it makes it closest to the surface early this morning. But as soon as this wind changes direction more to the south and west, it's going to kick the smoke out of here yet again and warm us up, bring back a little humidity. So currently we're sitting in the 50s and 60s, comfortable, 59 degrees in Troy, Greenville doing the same thing, 57 in Bell Fountain, and 57 in Wapakoneta. Your high today, 84 degrees. Very little humidity and still a little smoky. So you'll get that little bit of a milky haze to the sky once again, but you really shouldn't be able to smell it. Over the next 2 days' time, our dew points are going to be at a muggy level, not tropical, not miserable, but pretty close to where they should be for levels in the midst of summertime here in the Miami Valley. And with that said, yeah, you can still feel it, but it's not as oppressive as it once was. Then we get another cold front that's going to sweep through here. That cold front is going to allow for our temperatures to fall down over 10 degrees below normal. Our average this time of year is 86. We fall to 75 degrees on Wednesday. It's short-lived, but it's still comfortable as we go through the rest of the week and into the upcoming weekend. 79 degrees on Thursday, 80 on Friday. By the beginning of next week, we are pushing back closer into the mid to upper 80s, and the humidity will return. So there's your Storm Center 7-day forecast. What we are watching will be the smoke today. That clears by tomorrow morning. Nothing to worry about there, but we'll bring in the threat for severe weather. It's very scattered chances going into your Tuesday afternoon and early evening hours. A lot of it will form and become stronger as we get into or just off to our east later Tuesday. But some of it may develop here in the Miami Valley, and that's what we'll have to watch for. Once that clears, check it out. There's the rest of your Storm Center 7-day forecast. Smooth sailing from Wednesday on.
0: All right, thank you so much, Bradley. We are covering Clark County, where lots of people are getting ready for the county fair. And theirs does not start until Friday and runs through the 31st. It is happening at the Clark County Fairgrounds on South Charleston Pike. This fair has been going on for almost 200 years. The first fair was in 1840. Our time now is 4:50, 64 degrees. Officers responded to the scene of a shooting in Montgomery County. Once they arrived, they realized it was a hoax. 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
7: 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But the problem is, if a criminal successfully hacks into your account, they will often do it surreptitiously, where they add in a different shipping address. And then they're using the credit card you already have stored to buy stuff. And unless you're paying close attention to your credit card statement when it comes in, you could end up being the most charitable person ever, buying stuff for a crook. I really like it if you delete having stored payment forms on websites. It's too dangerous now.
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2: Good morning. It's 5 o'clock on Monday, July 20th. I'm Brittany Otto on Miami Valley's Morning News with the three big things that you need to know. Smoke may still be around in patches, mostly sunny, warm. We'll see highs in the mid-80s. Vice President J.D. Vance and Second Lady Usha Vance have announced the birth of their fourth child. And it is our top local story, one man recovering in the hospital after a plane crash in Trotwood.
3: Sunday afternoon, about a dozen crews responded to a plane crash. It all happened at a local Trotwood airport.
4: A single occupant ultralight aircraft was attempting to land on the runway. It appears he lost control, went off the side of the runway, overturned, and was ejected from the aircraft.
5: That's News Center 7's Kylie Bridgman. A 911 caller told dispatchers that he crashed while trying to land.
6: And his landing, he twisted. He's upside down. He's very, very hurt.
7: The pilot was identified as 55-year-old Ernest Washington of Miamisburg. He's currently at Miami Valley Hospital receiving care. The crash is still under investigation.
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8: Our next cold front sliding on in. I'm Storm Center 7 meteorologist Brittany Ritz. I will tell you when it moves through and, of course, the storm threats that are included. What's a few of those storms themselves?
9: Well, I've yet to see any crashes or major backups for the morning drive. With traffic every 10 minutes, I'm Jake Magnata, WHIO Triple Team Traffic.
2: 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I'm Brittany Otto.
5: I'm Will Taylor.
7: I'm Sierra Lawson.
5: We're covering Dark County, the man accused in a chase and crash that killed a pregnant girl back in February is scheduled to be in court today.
10: A pretrial conference is set for 33-year-old Tarsem Singh. Deputies say he led them on a chase that reached 124 miles per hour when Singh's SUV slammed into an oncoming Jeep Cherokee. Singh's passenger, 17-year-old Ashley Holmes, was thrown from the vehicle and died at the scene. Singh is facing numerous charges, including reckless homicide.
5: WHIO's Ron Otto reporting a jury trial is set to begin August 17th.
7: A man is in custody after Miamisburg police say he ran into the woods with a butcher knife.
11: This forced Miamisburg police to shut down State Route 741. Police say Jeremiah Gaines walked out of the woods and surrendered. We're told this started as a domestic dispute on Springboro Pike. 741 is back open.
7: And that's News Center 7's Cody Butler reporting. We're now working to learn what charges Gaines is facing.
5: Three people are recovering this morning following a crash in Harrison Township on Saturday.
12: It happened on Catalpa Drive in Dayton. The Montgomery County Sheriff's Office says that a driver ran a stop sign at Siebenthaler Avenue and crashed into the other vehicle. We are asking how badly those three people were hurt.
5: News Center 7's Nick Foley.
7: Huber Heights city leaders are moving forward with plans for a 70,000-square-foot indoor venue.
13: The building would sit on Executive Boulevard just down the street from the Rose. There are preliminary renderings for the 4,000-seat venue, but the city now has to figure out how to pay for the project, which could cost up to $50 million.
7: And that's WHIO's Will Harris. The city says it could open up bids for architects by the end of this year.
5: Firefighters in Vandalia had to deal with heavy wildfire smoke and heat while putting out a massive house fire last week. It's happening on Cameron Court Friday morning.
14: And then just making them aware that anytime they're in that environment where they're sucking down bad air, that they need to be on their air packs and using their air packs.
5: No one was hurt as the family was not home at the time. Some animals were not able to get out of the home.
7: The UK is getting a new leader today.
15: Andy Burnham will today become the UK's sixth new prime minister in the last 10 years. Outgoing PM Keir Starmer will travel from 10 Downing Street to Buckingham Palace to tender his resignation to King Charles. A few minutes later, new Labour Party leader Burnham will arrive at the palace to be appointed prime minister by the King. What Burnham intends to do in power is still unclear. His policies didn't face the scrutiny of a leadership contest. British people have been warned, though, that taxes may rise in an attempt to balance the books.
7: And that's Fox's Jonathan Savage reporting. WHIO News Time 5:05.
2: Meanwhile, the Santa Monica Mirror says Jenny's Ice Cream is celebrating the end of the World Cup with a Ted Lasso-inspired flavor called Biscuits with the Boss. The salted butter sweet ice cream is packed with shortbread cookie pieces. It's, of course, named after Lasso's daily ritual. In new details, following a deadly road rage incident in Clark County, we've got that story coming up for you in just 2 minutes. WHI News Time is 5:05.
0: Nothing's worse than sitting on 75 in traffic and not knowing what's going on. Your phone? Not so helpful. That's why we're the home of triple team traffic every 10 minutes. 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
0: 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Miami Valley's morning news continues on WHIO.
2: Good morning, I'm Brittany Otto on Miami Valley's Morning News. Money Talks News says Pillsbury has recalled 735,000 rolls sold at Walmart. The hard roll dough and the Kaiser roll dough may contain glass. Walmart removed the dough from their shelves. 62 degrees now in Dayton. It's 5:08.
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7: I'm Sierra Lawson.
5: I'm Will Taylor. Much of the Miami Valley under slight risk for severe weather tomorrow.
8: Damaging winds is our primary concern, over 60 miles per hour, and then small hail, as well as the threat for isolated tornadoes, can't be ruled out. We're watching this closely. This is happening throughout the afternoon and into the evening. Still time for wiggle room on that timing, but nonetheless, pay attention to live Doppler 7 as you go throughout your afternoon and evening on Tuesday.
5: Storm Center 7 meteorologist Brittley Ritz. She'll have more in her full 5-day forecast coming up in just minutes.
7: Happening today, two men accused of killing a man in a road rage incident are expected to find out if they can get out of jail.
21: Samaj Mack and Damian DeBose are expected to have a bond hearing today. They're accused of killing Luke Hollifield in Park Lane last Wednesday. The Clark County Sheriff's Office says Hollifield's wife was in the car with him when he died.
22: The guy was trying to go around. He told me I was going too slow. My husband got mad because the car was up there. My husband got out because the guy told him to pull over. So he pulled over and got shot in the chest.
21: Investigators tracked down Mack on Salem Avenue in Dayton Wednesday. DeBose turned himself in.
7: And that's WHIO's Parker Testa reporting.
5: The World Cup that took place at MetLife Stadium has come to an end.
23: Thousands of soccer fans across Spain and around the world are celebrating Spain's World Cup victory. They defeated Argentina 1-0 in a thrilling final match. It took until the 106th minute for Spain's Ferran Torres to score his first goal of the tournament. This is Spain's first World Cup victory since 2010. President Trump handed out medals to both sides at MetLife Stadium after the game. The next World Cup is set for 2030.
5: That's Fox's Marianne Rafferty. The halftime performance included several artists such as Madonna, Shakira, and Justin Bieber.
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7: It's been 30 years since a popular singer released one of her top albums.
24: Mariah Carey celebrates the 30th anniversary of her album Daydream with an expanded edition. This version includes previously unreleased rare writing demos, bonus tracks, and remixes. The five-time Grammy winner writing in an Instagram post, "This album marked an era of firsts for me. 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My first time working with JD. My first world tour. My first time directing a music video on my own. And so many more." The 30th Anniversary Edition is available only on streaming for now, while physical versions are available October 16th.
7: And that's Fox's Monica DeLuca. WHIO News Time 5:11.
2: And we're going to get your five-day weather forecast this morning. 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We get your forecast from Storm Center 7 meteorologist Brittley Ritz.
1: Wildfire smoke yet again this morning and into the afternoon. 84 degrees for your high today. 70 tomorrow morning, 85 tomorrow afternoon. Warm and muggy, fueling the potential for strong to severe storms throughout the afternoon and early evening. 75 on Wednesday, partly cloudy. Partly cloudy on Thursday, a high of 79, 80 on Friday, still dry with just a few more clouds.
2: The live Doppler 7 radar clear right now in the Miami Valley. It's 60 in Troy, 61 in Xenia, 62 degrees at Dayton Severe Weather Station.
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4: Getting everything started nicely out there for our Monday morning drive. It's nice on the roads, good driving conditions. We don't have any accidents and not seeing any early morning delays. With traffic every 10 minutes, I'm Jake Magnotta, WHIO Triple Team Traffic.
2: Well, Kyle Busch's 11-year-old son, Brexton, recently won his first race. He competed in a restricted micro sprint at Port City Raceway in Tulsa, Oklahoma. Brexton's mother, Samantha, posted about the victory on Instagram and shared scenes from the track. Kyle died in May from pneumonia that turned into sepsis. And a phone call hoax sends Dayton police on a wild goose chase. We've got details in 2 minutes. WHIO News Time is 5:13.
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25: 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Though let's be honest, if I tried it, I'd probably pull a hamstring just putting on the knee pads. 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
26: For this week in history, I'm Ron Otto. 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
27: I'm going to step off the limb.
26: July 20th, 1969, Wapakoneta's Neil Armstrong becomes the first person to step on the moon.
27: That's one small step for man, one
26: July 21st, 2024, President Joe Biden abandons his campaign for a second term and endorses Vice President Kamala Harris.
10: So I've decided the best way forward is to pass the torch to a new generation.
26: July 22nd, 1934, public enemy number one, John Dillinger, is shot dead by federal agents outside a movie theater in Chicago. And July 24th, 1982, Survivor's Eye of the Tiger from the Rocky III soundtrack starts a six-week run at number one. For This Week in History, I'm Ron Otto.
0: This is Dayton's only weather, traffic, and news station. It's all the important information you need to know to start the day. Miami Valley's morning news continues on WHIO.
2: Good morning. It is 5:15. I'm Brittany Otto on Miami Valley's Morning News with the three big things that you need to know. An air quality alert continues today for the Miami Valley due to wildfire smoke. The Reds have agreed to terms with All-Star pitcher Chase Burns. He was given a new 7-year, $105 million contract extension. And it's our top local story. A man seriously hurt after he crashed his ultralight aircraft over the weekend.
5: This happened just before 3 yesterday afternoon at a small airstrip at the corner of Old Dayton and North Lutheran Church Roads. Several agencies responded after the aircraft crashed while trying to land.
11: Single occupant ultralight aircraft was attempting to land on the runway. It appears he lost control, went off the side of the runway, overturned, and was ejected from the aircraft.
7: And that's OSP Sergeant Brent Johnson. The pilot, identified as 55-year-old Ernest Washington of Miamisburg, was taken to Miami Valley Hospital with life-threatening injuries.
5: A former Centerville school employee accused of sharing a video of a partially nude student is due in court today.
26: 27-year-old Tahid Miller was a behavior technician at Watt Middle School until May 20th. Cops say Miller sent the video on Snapchat of the 12-year-old special needs student with his pants down in a restroom stall.
5: WHIO's Ron Otto reporting, Miller is facing 10 counts, including endangering children.
7: Police are on the lookout for a third minor who was involved in a crash in Dayton.
12: It happened near Hillcrest and Newport Avenues Saturday afternoon. The Montgomery County Sheriff's Office says that it all started with an armed robbery. Deputies say that the black Equinox sped off after the driver saw a patrol car in Harrison Township. They led deputies on a chase until they crashed into a utility pole on Hillcrest. Three people ran off, but two of them were caught. Dayton police are investigating this crash and robbery.
7: And that's News Center 7's Nick Foley reporting.
5: We're following updates on what cops in Dayton say was a call about a fake shooting. Several officers responding to a home on Victoria Avenue yesterday, later realizing it was all a hoax.
13: Possible shooting, callers advising he shot and killed his mom, has a sister on gunpoint, and he's also high on cocaine.
5: Everyone was ordered out of the home. No word yet on who made the call or if police have arrested anyone.
7: Federal health leaders say lettuce from Mexico is a source of the widespread outbreak of cyclospora.
14: The lettuce was served by Taco Bell locations across 5 states, including Ohio. The CDC is telling consumers not to eat shredded iceberg lettuce from Taco Bell restaurants in Indiana, Kentucky, Michigan, West Virginia, as well as the Buckeye State.
7: And that's WHIO's Will Harris.
5: Starting today, the Right Stop Plaza in downtown Dayton will be closed.
15: Dayton RTA says buses will use 3rd Street instead. This is for maintenance and repairs to the plaza bus lanes. The waiting area and restrooms there will still be open. Work is expected to go through August 7th.
5: That's News Center 7's Cody Butler.
7: An air quality alert continues today for much of the region, lasting through midnight Tuesday. This, according to the Miami Valley Regional Planning Commission, due to the smoke from Canadian wildfires. The air quality index is expected to hit 105 today, which is considered unhealthy for sensitive groups. Older adults, children, and anyone with respiratory issues should limit their time outdoors. WHIO News Time 519.
2: We're going to get your five-day weather forecast as we kick off a new work week with Storm Center 7 meteorologist Brittley Britz.
1: Wildfire smoke yet again this morning and into the afternoon. 84 degrees for your high today. 70 tomorrow morning. 85 tomorrow afternoon. Warm and muggy, fueling the potential for strong to severe storms throughout the afternoon and early evening. 75 on Wednesday, partly cloudy. Partly cloudy on Thursday, a high of 79. 80 on Friday, still dry with just a few more clouds.
2: The live Doppler 7 radar is clear right now in the Miami Valley. It is 59 in Greenville, 58 in Sydney, 62 degrees at Dayton Severe Weather Station.
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4: Well, you'll notice a little bit of haziness in the sky from the wildfire smoke. Not affecting the interstates, though. Traffic's moving nicely. Not going to be a visibility problem. We don't have any crashes, and we don't have any overnight construction or delays right now on the highways. With traffic every 10 minutes, I'm Jake Magnotta. Not up WHIO triple team traffic.
2: 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The bike, priced at $225, it will debut July 31st. It has a lightweight magnesium frame with a Tesla logo on the side. The seat slides to 5 heights. The bike does not have any pedals. 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Order begins shipping in late August. And the focus will be on bone cancer this month, especially one rare form of that disease. We dive into that in our in-depth impact story in 3 minutes. WHIO News Time 521.
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8: 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So to Chris, Amanda, Stephanie, Chuck, Linda, Carla, Jackie, Lori, Belinda, Ron, Eric, Jelani, Sarah, Dick, Sydney, Natasha, Colleen, Aubrey, Alexis, LaDonna, Miriam, and Board Chair Judy Buddy, you are good news for Dayton.
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2: Good morning. Thanks for joining us this morning on Miami Valley's Morning News. I'm Brittany Otto. Olive Garden now requires a photo ID for its never-ending pasta pass. 62 degrees now in Dayton. It's 524.
5: 24 minutes after 5 o'clock.
7: I'm Sierra Lawson.
5: I'm Will Taylor. CENTCOM announcing the deaths of four U.S. troops over the weekend as the U.S. and Iran continue trading strikes in a dispute over the Strait of Hormuz.
6: Continue to grow. It comes as another U.S. service member was killed in the line of duty this weekend during a controlled detonation of a downed Iranian drone in northern Iraq. A separate Iranian attack on Friday killed two other U.S. troops in Jordan. A third went missing, but unidentified remains have since been found. The U.S. has been targeting everything from IRGC forces to air defense facilities and weapon storage sites.
5: That's Fox's Marianne Rafferty. Iran's supreme leader threatened more strikes if the U.S. continues attacks in violation of the memorandums of understanding.
7: And here's a WHIO impact story, which means we go in depth on a major story every hour.
5: The American Association for Cancer Research, dedicating July to spread awareness about bone cancer and one rare form of it.
9: July is Sarcoma and Bone Cancer Awareness Month. The American Association for Cancer Research describes sarcomas as a rare group of cancers in which malignant cells form in the bones or soft tissues of the body. The challenges of sarcoma patients is the theme this year for the Sarcoma Patient Advocacy Global Network. Noting sarcoma is not one disease, it's more than 100 rare cancer subtypes that impact people of all ages and quite often come with initial symptoms that seem harmless. The network says they have one message that connects them all. You are not alone.
5: Fox's Lisa Brady. WHIO News Time is 5:26.
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22: I lived in California 5 years. I know all about wildfires in Southern California. I know all about predictable Santa Ana winds. I've lived through them. And I remember, you know, after I moved out of Santa Barbara, I was the poorest person in town. I didn't have any money at that point in my life, not much. And I remember, you know, I went back at some point a couple of years later, and an entire neighborhood near the Santa Ynez Mountains, it was a wealthy neighborhood, was it Hope Ranch, I believe it was called, you know, had burned to the ground. Again, Gavin Newsom's communist state of California, where, you know, follow the science, follow, let's put masks on kids, let's keep kids out of in-person learning, except for his kids, they went to private school. You can't go to restaurants, but he can go. He's going hanging out at the French Laundry.
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27: 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And that's ultimately reflected in what you pay for insurance. 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

0: May still be around in patches, mostly sunny and warm. We'll see highs in the middle 80s today. Spain, now World Cup champions, following a 1-0 win over Argentina. And it is our top local story. A pilot seriously hurt after he's thrown from his aircraft while trying to land at a local airstrip.
1: Single occupant ultralight aircraft was attempting to land on the runway. It appears he lost control, went off the side of the runway, overturned, and was ejected from the aircraft.
2: OSP Sergeant Brent Johnson. This all happening at a small airstrip at the corner of Old Dayton and North Lutheran Roads Sunday afternoon.
3: 911 calls revealed the pilot was seriously hurt.
4: Yes, he's breathing. And so now he was yelling and now he's in life.
5: A witness told dispatch that he crashed while attempting to land.
4: And his landing, he flips it. He's upside down. He's very, very hurt. He's very, very hurt.
5: Johnson says he's praying for the pilot and his family.
1: A lot of times with aircraft accidents, they do tend to turn fatal. The fact that he is still alive, that's a good sign.
2: News Center 7's Kylie Bridgman. The pilot identified as 55-year-old Ernest Washington of Miamisburg. He's currently receiving care at Miami Valley Hospital.
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6: Wildfire smoke still lingering here across the Miami Valley. I'm Storm Center 7 meteorologist Brittley Ritz. We'll talk about when that smoke finally kicks out of the area.
7: A nice start to the morning drive with no accidents or slow areas to avoid. With traffic every 10 minutes, I'm Jake Magnata, WHIO Triple Team Traffic.
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2: I'm Will Taylor.
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2: To Clark County, two men accused in the deadly shooting of a Park Lane man last week are due in court today.
8: A bond hearing is scheduled for Damian DeBose and Samaj Mack. Deputies say 47-year-old Luke Hollyfield was shot and killed near the Casey's on State Route 235 and Gerlach Road Wednesday, and what investigators say may have been a road rage incident.
2: WHIO's Ron Otto reporting.
3: Updating a murder case we are following in Dayton.
9: A 16-year-old boy accused of killing two other teens over 2 years ago agreeing to a plea deal. Michael Johnson Jr. is pleading guilty to two counts of murder. 14-year-old Corey Prater and 17-year-old Javonta Morgan were shot on Miami Chapel Road in 2024. Later, they died at the hospital. Johnson, who was 14 at the time, was arrested by U.S. Marshals in Peoria, Illinois.
3: And that's WHIO's Will Harris. Johnson is due to be sentenced August 21st.
2: A former Centerville Schools employee accused of sharing inappropriate images of a student is set to be arraigned on new charges today.
10: A grand jury indicted Tahib Miller on 10 new charges last week, including endangering children in a sexual matter. Miller was originally accused of sending a video of a 12-year-old special needs student from Watts Middle School with his pants down in a restroom stall. Investigators found videos of other special needs students as well.
2: News Center 7's Nick Foley.
3: The Dayton Police Department continues warning people about utility wire theft. Cops say these people are putting on yellow vests, pretending to be workers, and stealing the wires right from the pole.
11: What they're doing is they're damaging the infrastructure. And the problem is that that costs everyone money. It costs everybody money who pays for a utility, because we're constantly repairing things that thieves are stealing.
3: Cops ask that if you see anything suspicious, to report it.
2: The Cincinnati Reds have signed one of their all-stars to an extension.
12: The team announced that they've agreed to extend pitcher Chase Burns on a new 7-year, $105 million contract. This will keep Burns in Cincinnati through the 2033 season. The former Dayton Dragon earned his first All-Star appearance this season after posting an 11-1 record and 118 strikeouts in his first 18 starts.
2: That's WHIO's Parker Testa reporting.
3: The list of discontinued electronic vehicles grows larger.
13: It's only been 2 years, but Honda Motor Company confirms it's discontinuing its Prologue EV after the 2026 model year. The Acura ZDX lasted only 1 year. The Genesis electrified G80, Kia Niro EV, and the standard Hyundai Ioniq 6, along with Tesla's Model S and X, also canceled. Ford axed its F-150 Lightning, and now Cadillac is pushing back on its plans to go all electric, saying it's keeping gasoline and EVs coexisting in its dealerships into the 2030s, responding to an industry-wide EV sales slowdown in the U.S.
3: And that's Fox's Jeff Manasso, WHIO News Time, 535.
0: People magazine says soccer

0: soccer fan Gus Holy is going viral because he drank a beer from each country that participated in the World Cup. The Londoner says he spent $400 purchasing 48 beers from the 48 competing countries. Gus drank a beer every time a team was eliminated. And the debate over data centers rages on throughout the nation. We've got details in 2 minutes. WHI News Time is 5:36.
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0: Good morning. Thanks for joining us on Miami Valley's Morning News. I'm Brittany Otto. Today is July 20th. It's National Get Out of the Doghouse Day. 62 degrees in Dayton at 5:38.
8: 22 minutes before 6 o'clock.
9: I'm Sierra Lawson.
8: I'm Will Taylor. A good part of the Miami Valley may see strong thunderstorms tomorrow.
10: The SPC, the Storm Prediction Center, out of Norman, Oklahoma, has the majority of the Miami Valley under a level 2 of 5. That's a slight risk for Tuesday. Damaging winds is our primary concern, over 60 miles per hour, and then small hail, as well as the threat for isolated tornadoes, can't be ruled out. This is happening throughout the afternoon and into the evening.
8: Storm Center 7 meteorologist Brittley Ritz. She'll be back with her full 5-day forecast coming up in just minutes.
9: The fighting between the U.S. and Iran continues as the U.S. works towards degrading Iranian military capabilities.
11: The U.S. launching a ninth straight night of attacks on Iran as fears of a wider war continue to grow. It comes as another U.S. service member was killed in the line of duty this weekend during a controlled detonation of a downed Iranian drone in northern Iraq. Another soldier was hurt. A separate attack on Friday killed two other U.S. troops in Jordan. A third went missing, but unidentified remains have since been found. President Trump says the U.S.'s latest strikes are to honor the great patriots killed. The U.S. has been targeting everything from IRGC forces to air defense facilities and weapon storage sites. And Tehran is responding with attacks in Jordan, Iraq, and Arab Gulf states.
9: And that's Fox's Marianne Rafferty.
8: The national debate on data centers continues. Fox's Grinnell Scott has more.
12: New York Democratic Governor Kathy Hochul said on CBS Face the Nation a year-long moratorium she signed on large data centers shields people from drained resources used to run them.
13: New Yorkers want protection. There's a lot of anxiety. Companies want certainty. We'll give them both.
12: Tennessee GOP Senator Marsha Blackburn said on Fox's Sunday Morning Futures, that's not a decision for a state to make.
14: There are industrial parks in many of our counties and communities around Tennessee that want to host a data center.
8: Several protests over large data centers took place in over half the states on Saturday. WHIO News Time, 5:41.
0: And it's time for us to get your five-day weather forecast this morning. 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We get your forecast from Storm Center 7 meteorologist Brittley Ritz.
10: Wildfire smoke yet again this morning and into the afternoon. 84 degrees for your high today. 70 tomorrow morning, 85 tomorrow afternoon. Warm and muggy, fueling the potential for strong to severe storms throughout the afternoon and early evening. 75 on Wednesday, partly cloudy. Partly cloudy on Thursday, a high of 79, 80 on Friday, still dry with just a few more clouds.
0: The live Doppler 7 radar clear right now. It is 60 in Tip City. It's 64 in Springboro, 62 degrees at Dayton Severe Weather Station.
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15: A normal start for all of us across the Miami Valley, whether you're taking the main roads or you need to use any of the highways. Traffic's moving well and we have no accidents. With traffic every 10 minutes, I'm Jake Magnotta, WHIO Triple Team Traffic.
0: Well, two men in Grafton, North Dakota, recently learned through DNA tests that they were switched at birth 38 years ago. Kyle Bylan and Jeremy Morrison now suing Unity Medical Center, saying the mix-up robbed them of the lives they should have had. Hospital records no longer exist. The hospital says their staff is not responsible. And construction continues in Huber Heights. We could soon see a new indoor venue. We've got details in 2 minutes. WHIO News Time 542.
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0: Good morning. It's 5:45. I'm Brittany Otto on Miami Valley's morning news with the three big things that you need to know. An air quality alert continues today for the Miami Valley due to wildfire smoke. The Reds have agreed to terms with All-Star pitcher Chase Burns. He was given a new 7-year, $105 million contract extension. And it is our top local story. A pilot crashes at a Trotwood airstrip, now facing life-threatening injuries.
8: This all happened yesterday afternoon at an airstrip at the corner of Old Dayton and North Lutheran Church Roads. 911 calls revealed the man was trying to land when he crashed.
1: And his landing, he flipped it. He's upside down. He's very, very hurt. He's very, very hurt.
9: The pilot, identified as 55-year-old Ernest Washington of Miamisburg, was taken by Care Flight to Miami Valley Hospital with life-threatening injuries. The FAA and the NTSB will continue to investigate this crash.
8: We're covering Dark County, the man accused in a chase and crash that killed a pregnant girl back in February is scheduled to be in court today.
21: A pretrial conference is set for 33-year-old Tarsem Singh. Deputies say he led them on a chase that reached 124 miles per hour when Singh's SUV slammed into an oncoming Jeep Cherokee. Singh's passenger, 17-year-old Ashley Holmes, was thrown from the vehicle and died at the scene. Singh is facing numerous charges, including reckless homicide.
8: WHIO's Ron Otto reporting, a jury trial is set to begin August 17th.
9: A man is in custody after Miamisburg police say he ran into the woods with a butcher knife.
22: This forced Miamisburg police to shut down State Route 741. Police say Jeremiah Gaines walked out of the woods and surrendered. We're told this started as a domestic dispute on Springboro Pike. 741 is back open.
9: And that's News Center 7's Cody Butler reporting. We're now working to learn what charges Gaines is facing.
8: Three people are recovering this morning following a crash in Harrison Township on Saturday.
23: It happened on Catalpa Drive in Dayton. The Montgomery County Sheriff's Office says that a driver ran a stop sign at Siebenthaler Avenue and crashed into the other vehicle. We are asking how badly those three people were hurt.
8: News Center 7's Nick Foley.
9: Huber Heights city leaders are moving forward with plans for a 70,000-square-foot indoor venue.
24: The building would sit on Executive Boulevard just down the street from the Rose. There are preliminary renderings for the 4,000-seat venue, but the city now has to figure out how to pay for the project, which could cost up to $50 million.
9: And that's WHIO's Will Harris. The city says it could open up bids for architects by the end of this year.
8: The United Kingdom getting a new leader today.
25: Andy Burnham will today become the UK's sixth new Prime Minister in the last 10 years. Outgoing PM Keir Starmer will travel from 10 Downing Street to Buckingham Palace to tender his resignation to King Charles. A few minutes later, new Labour Party leader Burnham will arrive at the palace to be appointed Prime Minister by the King. What Burnham intends to do in power is still unclear. His policies didn't face the scrutiny of a leadership contest. British people have been warned, though, that taxes may rise in an attempt to balance the books.
8: That's Fox's Jonathan Savage.
9: The World Cup final that took place at MetLife Stadium has come to an end.
11: Thousands of soccer fans across Spain and around the world are celebrating Spain's World Cup victory. They defeated Argentina 1-0 in a thrilling final match. It took until the 106th minute for Spain's Ferran Torres to score his first goal of the tournament. This is Spain's first World Cup victory since 2010. President Trump handed out medals to both sides at MetLife Stadium after the game. The next World Cup is set for 2030.
9: And that's Fox's Marianne Rafferty. The halftime performance included several artists such as Madonna, Shakira, and Justin Bieber. WHIO News Time, 5:49.
0: And we get your five-day weather forecast this morning from Storm Center 7 meteorologist Brittley Ritz.
10: Wildfire smoke yet again this morning and into the afternoon. 84 degrees for your high today. 70 tomorrow morning. 85 tomorrow afternoon. Warm and muggy, fueling the potential for strong to severe storms throughout the afternoon and early evening. 75 on Wednesday, partly cloudy. Partly cloudy on Thursday, a high of 79. 80 on Friday, still dry with just a few more clouds.
0: The live Doppler 7 radar is clear this morning. It's 61 in Fairborn, 60 in Springfield, 62 degrees at Dayton Severe Weather Station.
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15: So far, keeping the Monday morning drive calm and without any major issues. I haven't heard any accidents from police. I'm not seeing any delays right now on I-75 or any of our other interstates. With traffic every 10 minutes, I'm Jake Magnata, WHIO Triple Team Traffic.
0: Parade Pets says a Davidsonville, Maryland family recently brought their baby cow to a Chick-fil-A drive-thru for Cow Appreciation Day. The baby cow, named Maple, sat in the back seat like a tiny celebrity. Workers took selfies with Maple. They gave her a vanilla milkshake. In summertime, the season for ice cream. What's the last flavor you purchased? We're going to discuss in 3 minutes. WHI News Time 551.
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13: I'm going to step off the limb.
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12: July 21st, 2024, President Joe Biden abandons his campaign for a second term and endorses Vice President Kamala Harris.
14: So I've decided the best way forward is to pass the torch to a new generation.
12: July 22nd, 1934, public enemy number one, John Dillinger, is shot dead by federal agents outside a movie theater in Chicago. And July 24th, 1982, Survivor's Eye of the Tiger from the Rocky III soundtrack starts a six-week run at number one. For This Week in History, I'm Ron Otto.
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26: Let's say you got a kid who's going to be off to college this fall or is already in, and you're just really frustrated how much it's going to cost. And you're looking around social media, maybe your kid's looking around social media, looking for ideas about how to reduce those college costs. Well, I need to tell you something really key. A lot of the stuff on social media is questionable or an out-and-out scam about college scholarships. Be very wary about just taking as it stands, as fact, what you're seeing about college scholarship money on social media. Finding scholarships is hard work. I have some info for you on Clark.com about the steps you should take when you're trying to look for scholarships and grants for your or your kids' college education.
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0: Good morning, and thanks for joining us this morning on Miami Valley's Morning News. I'm Brittany Otto. A cooler start to your day today, 62 this morning in Dayton at 554. And this morning, I am with Parker Testa.
27: Good morning.
0: Sierra Lawson.
28: Hello.
0: And Will Taylor.
29: Good morning.
0: Good morning. All right, so we've established all of us do like ice cream, right?
29: Yes.
30: Yes.
0: Okay. All right. So there's a top 10 ice cream flavors list that are bought the most. This is according to a new article by Fox News. Coming in at number 10, cherry, 9, strawberry, 8, coffee, 7, mint chocolate chip, 6, peanut butter, 5, fudge or brownie, 4, cookies and cream, 3, cookie dough, 2, chocolate with 7.9%, and coming in at number 1 at 21% is vanilla. Now, I'm assuming this is like buying them at the grocery store.
1: Yeah,
0: as opposed to like at an ice cream shop. Yeah. So honestly, vanilla makes sense to me because you can make vanilla anything you want it to be.
9: Yeah, pretty common flavor.
0: Yeah, you can add stuff to it and then make it taste like peanut butter or like chocolate or whatever. So that makes sense to me. When was the last time you purchased ice cream and what did you buy?
1: For me, I think it was a few weeks back when I brought in the Youngs for you guys.
0: Yes.
1: So I got peanut butter, I think, was one of them. So
0: one was cow patty.
1: Yeah.
2: Mm,
0: and
2: yes.
0: It was delicious.
1: It was.
2: Yes. Cow patty. Let's see. I think it was, would have been about a week ago. I tried Tillamook for the first time.
0: Oh. Thoughts?
2: Thoughts? It was, what was the flavor? Campfire something. Campfire peanut butter. But the ice cream was marshmallow flavored, okay. But it had like a swirl of chocolate and then it had like little peanut butter cups in it. And I don't, you know, marshmallow ice cream, kind of not something I'd normally do.
0: Yeah.
2: But it was pretty good.
0: Okay.
2: Pretty good.
9: Well, that does sound good. Mine would have to be, maybe a couple days ago, I'll have ice cream, you know, on a regular basis, maybe once every week.
0: Okay.
9: But I'll go to the store and get maybe like Ben and Jerry's or something.
0: Okay.
9: I'm a fan, but it was like cheesecake.
0: Ooh.
9: I will always advocate for that. That's like one of my favorites.
0: Ooh, I don't think I've ever had cheesecake ice cream before.
9: Oh, it's so good.
0: Maybe Sierra has an assignment to bring in some cheesecake ice cream.
9: Yeah, definitely.
0: Yeah, I think the most recent one I bought was just vanilla. My daughter likes to make milkshakes. So,
1: yeah.
0: You know, just the basic vanilla. Before that, she was on, there's like a chocolate Reese cup one.
9: Ooh.
0: That she was like a big fan of for a little bit there. Yeah, pretty much any ice cream I'll eat. Will, you were telling me about one that you got for your grandpa. What was that? It sounded really good. It had like cherries in it.
2: Oh, yeah. It was a, oh gosh. It was, oh man, you put me on the spot. I'm trying to remember it. I think it was blackberry and white chocolate, swirly,
0: ooh,
2: something like that. I can't, I can't remember now. It was good and he enjoyed it.
0: That's good. All right. Well, whatever you're doing today, get yourself some ice cream. Treat yourself. Coming up, we've got our top story. A scary situation in Trotwood. A pilot crashing, now facing life-threatening injuries. We've got details in 2 minutes. WHI News Time 5:58.
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0: Good morning. It is 6 o'clock on Monday, July 20th. I'm Brittany Otto on Miami Valley's Morning News with the three big things that you need to know. Smoke may still be around in patches, mostly sunny and warm. We'll see highs in the middle 80s. Vice President J.D. Vance and Second Lady Usha Vance have announced the birth of their fourth child. And it is our top local story. One man recovering in the hospital after a plane crash in Trotwood.
17: Sunday afternoon, about a dozen crews responded to a plane crash. It all happened at a local Trotwood airport.
21: A single occupant ultralight aircraft was attempting to land on the runway. It appears he lost control, went off the side of the runway, overturned, and was ejected from the aircraft.
2: News Center 7's Kylie Bridgman, a 911 caller, told dispatchers that he crashed while trying to land.
22: And his landing, he twisted. He's upside down. He's very, very hurt.
9: The pilot was identified as 55-year-old Ernest Washington of Miamisburg. He is currently at Miami Valley Hospital receiving care. The crash is still under investigation.
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10: Our next cold front sliding on in. I'm Storm Center 7 meteorologist Brittany Ritz. I will tell you when it moves through and, of course, the storm threats that are included with a few of those storms themselves.
15: Traffic is moving well on all interstates across the Miami Valley for the morning drive. With traffic every 10 minutes, I'm Jake Magnotta, WHIO Triple Team Traffic.
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2: I'm Will Taylor.
9: I'm Sierra Lawson.
2: A former Centerville school employee accused of sharing a video of a partially nude student is due in court today.
23: 27-year-old Tahid Miller was a behavior technician at Watt Middle School until May 20th. Cops say Miller sent the video on Snapchat of the 12-year-old special needs student with his pants down in a restroom stall.
2: WHIO's Ron Otto reporting Miller is facing 10 counts, including endangering children.
9: And police are on the lookout for a third minor who was involved in a crash in Dayton.
24: It happened near Hillcrest and Newport Avenues Saturday afternoon. The Montgomery County Sheriff's Office says that it all started with an armed robbery. Deputies say that the black Equinox sped off after the driver saw a patrol car in Harrison Township. They led deputies on a chase until they crashed into a utility pole on Hillcrest. Three people ran off, but two of them were caught. Dayton police are investigating this crash and robbery.
9: And that's News Center 7's Nick Foley reporting.
2: CENTCOM announcing the deaths of four U.S. troops over the weekend as the U.S. and Iran continue trading strikes in a dispute over the Strait of Hormuz.
11: Fears of a wider war continue to grow. It comes as another U.S. service member was killed in the line of duty this weekend during a controlled detonation of a downed Iranian drone in northern Iraq. A separate Iranian attack on Friday killed two other U.S. troops in Jordan. A third went missing, but unidentified remains have since been found. The U.S. has been targeting everything from IRGC forces to air defense facilities and weapon storage sites.
2: That's Fox's Marianne Rafferty. Iran's supreme leader threatened more strikes if the U.S. continues attacks in violation of the Memorandum of Understanding.
9: Federal health leaders say lettuce from Mexico is a source of the widespread outbreak of cyclospora.
25: The lettuce was served by Taco Bell locations across five states, including Ohio. The CDC is telling consumers not to eat shredded iceberg lettuce from Taco Bell restaurants in Indiana, Kentucky, Michigan, West Virginia, as well as the Buckeye State.
9: And that's WHIO's Will Harris.
2: Starting today, the Right Stop Plaza in downtown Dayton will be closed.
27: Dayton RTA says buses will use 3rd Street instead. This is for maintenance and repairs to the plaza bus lanes. The waiting area and restrooms there will still be open. Work is expected to go through August 7th.
2: That's News Center 7's Cody Butler.
9: An air quality alert continues today for much of the region, lasting through midnight Tuesday. This according to the Miami Valley Regional Planning Commission, due to the smoke from Canadian wildfires. The air quality index is expected to hit 105 today, which is considered unhealthy for sensitive groups. Older adults, children, and anyone with respiratory issues should limit their time outdoors.
2: The next big change in grocery shopping may not be what you buy, but how you pay for it.
4: Checkout lines could soon become a lot shorter or gone altogether. Retailers across the country are adding smart carts, scan-as-you-shop apps, and other technology designed to speed up purchases. Some stores already let shoppers walk out with their groceries, while cameras, sensors, and artificial intelligence automatically charge their accounts. Others use smart carts that scan and total items as customers shop. Retailers say the system saves time and reduces long lines, while critics raise concerns about privacy, accuracy, and impact on jobs. Whether shoppers embrace the changes could determine how quickly traditional checkout lines become a thing of the past.
2: That's Fox's Matt Murphy, WHI News Time, 6:05.

0: train bringing their Drops of Jupiter 25 years in the atmosphere to Riverbend Music Center in Cincinnati on Wednesday, July 29th with special guest the Bare Naked Ladies. You've got a chance to win a pair of tickets to that show right now if you're caller number 3 at 937-957-1290. She listens like spring and she talks like June. And you'll need to leave your smart glasses at the door in one state's courthouses. We've got that story coming up for you in 2 minutes. WHI News Time 6:06.
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0: Good morning, I'm Brittany Otto on Miami Valley's Morning News. Congratulations to Ryan in Huber Heights. Ryan's won a pair of tickets to see Train, Drops of Jupiter, 25 years in the atmosphere, Wednesday, July 29th at Riverbend Music Center with special guest, the Bare Naked Ladies. Keep listening this week. You'll have another chance to win tomorrow. 62 degrees in Dayton at 6:09.
12: That's 9 minutes after 6 o'clock.
13: I'm Sierra Lawson.
12: I'm Will Taylor. We're following updates on what police in Dayton say was a call about a fake shooting. Several officers responding to a home on Victoria Avenue yesterday, later realizing it was all a hoax.
14: Possible shooting, callers advising he shot and killed his mom, has a sister on gunpoint, and he's also high on cocaine.
12: Everyone was ordered out of the house. No word yet on who made the call or if cops have arrested them.
13: The Mercer County Sheriff's Office says it will be joining in on Speed Enforcement Week. They say additional patrols will be out starting today through Friday. Sheriff Timmerman asked people to slow down and to take your time driving through the county, as speeding could lead to serious injuries or even death.
12: President Trump's border czar, Tom Homan, says there will be some video documentation of ICE agents moving forward.
4: Homan said on Fox and Friends Sunday, ICE will require that during enforcement, at least one agent will wear a body camera that will be recording.
15: They exonerate more law enforcement than they convict. And I want officers to wear body cameras because I want the American people to see what the officer saw.
16: Yeah.
15: When they took that action.
4: The comment came less than a week after two men in two states were shot and killed during vehicle stops. As for those stops, Homan said they will resume following President Trump on social media insisting that they do.
12: Fox's Grinnell Scott.
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13: If you're heading to court in the state of New York, you'll have to leave your smart glasses behind.
17: Going forward, smart glasses will be prohibited inside any New York State unified court system. That's eyewear or headwear with a camera, microphone, or any other tech that allows a user to record video or audio. The New York State Unified Court System announcing the ban earlier this month. It applies to everyone, including attorneys and court staff. Officials say this is to ensure that individuals cannot record court proceedings in violation of the state's civil rights law and court rules, noting folks can hand over any of the devices to security for safekeeping. Supporters say the move will protect sensitive witnesses, including victims.
13: And that's Fox's Kristen Goodwin, WHIO News Time 611.
18: And time for us to get your five-day weather forecast on this Monday. 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We get your forecast from Storm Center 7, meteorologist Brittley Ritz.
19: Wildfire smoke yet again this morning and into the afternoon. 84 degrees for your high today. 70 tomorrow morning, 85 tomorrow afternoon. Warm and muggy, fueling the potential for strong to severe storms throughout the afternoon and early evening. 75 on Wednesday, partly cloudy. Partly cloudy on Thursday, a high of 79. 80 on Friday, still dry with just a few more clouds.
18: The live Doppler 7 radar is clear this morning. It's 61 in Beaver Creek. It's 59 in Troy, 62 degrees at Dayton Severe Weather Station.
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21: 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Looking good as well. We've stayed in great shape for the past hour. I have no reported accidents to let you know about right now. With traffic every 10 minutes, I'm Jake Magnata, WHIO Triple Team Traffic.
18: Jenny's Ice Cream, celebrating the end of the World Cup with a Ted Lasso-inspired flavor called Biscuits with the Boss. The salted buttersweet ice cream is packed with shortbread cookie pieces. It's named after Ted Lasso's daily ritual. And coming up on Miami Valley's Morning News, we've got new details of a Dayton teenager accused of murder. That's in 2 minutes. 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
0: Good morning, it's 6:16. I'm Brittany Otto on Miami Valley's Morning News with the three big things that you need to know. An air quality alert continues today for the Miami Valley due to wildfire smoke. Spain now World Cup champions following a 1-0 win over Argentina. And it is our top local story. A man seriously hurt after he crashed his ultralight aircraft over the weekend.
12: This happened just before 3 yesterday afternoon at a small airstrip at the corner of Old Dayton and North Lutheran Church Roads. Several agencies responded after the aircraft crashed while trying to land.
3: An ultralight aircraft was attempting to land on the runway. It appears he lost control, went off the side of the runway, overturned, and was ejected from the aircraft.
13: And that's OSP Sergeant Brent Johnson. The pilot, identified as 55-year-old Ernest Washington of Miamisburg, was taken to Miami Valley Hospital with life-threatening injuries.
12: To Clark County, two men accused in the deadly shooting of a Park Lane man last week are due in court today.
5: A bond hearing is scheduled for Damian DeBose and Samaj Mack. Deputies say 47-year-old Luke Hollyfield was shot and killed near the Casey's on State Route 235 and Gerlach Road Wednesday, and what investigators say may have been a road rage incident.
12: WHIO's Ron Otto reporting.
13: Updating a murder case we're following in Dayton.
6: A 16-year-old boy accused of killing two other teens over 2 years ago agreeing to a plea deal. Michael Johnson Jr. is pleading guilty to two counts of murder. 14-year-old Corey Prater and 17-year-old Javonta Morgan were shot on Miami Chapel Road in 2024. Later, they died at the hospital. Johnson, who was 14 at the time, was arrested by U.S. Marshals in Peoria, Illinois.
13: And that's WHIO's Will Harris. Johnson is due to be sentenced August 21st.
12: A former Centerville Schools employee accused of sharing inappropriate images of a student is set to be arraigned on new charges today.
7: A grand jury indicted Tahid Miller on 10 new charges last week, including endangering children in a sexual matter. Miller was originally accused of sending a video of a 12-year-old special needs student from Watts Middle School with his pants down in a restroom stall. Investigators found videos of other special needs students as well.
12: That's News Center 7's Nick Foley.
13: The Dayton Police Department continues warning people about utility wire theft. Cops say these people are putting on yellow vests, pretending to be workers, and stealing the wires right from the pole.
8: What they're doing is they're damaging the infrastructure. And the problem is that that costs everyone money. It costs everybody money who pays for a utility, because we're constantly repairing things that thieves are stealing.
13: Cops ask that if you see anything suspicious, to report it. WHIO News Time 6:19.
0: And we're going to get your 5-day weather forecast now from Storm Center 7 meteorologist Brittley Ritz.
19: Wildfire smoke yet again this morning and into the afternoon. 84 degrees for your high today. 70 tomorrow morning. 85 tomorrow afternoon. Warm and muggy, fueling the potential for strong to severe storms throughout the afternoon and early evening. 75 on Wednesday, partly cloudy. Partly cloudy on Thursday, a high of 79. 80 on Friday, still dry with just a few more clouds.
0: The live $7 radar is clear this morning. 61 in Xenia. It's 59 in Piqua, 62 degrees at Dayton Severe Weather Station.
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20: We have nothing out across the Miami Valley right now, forcing us to add any extra time onto the commute. It's been a great Monday morning drive. No accidents, no slowdowns. With traffic every 10 minutes, I'm Jake Magnotta, WHIO Triple Team Traffic.
0: TMZ says Kyle Busch's 11-year-old son Brexton recently won his first race. He competed in a restricted micro sprint at Port City Raceway in Tulsa, Oklahoma. Brexton's mom, Samantha, posted about the victory on Instagram and shared scenes from the track. Kyle Busch died in May from pneumonia that turned into sepsis. And the focus will be on bone cancer this month, especially one rare form of the disease. We dive into that in our in-depth impact story. That's in 3 minutes. WHIO News Time is 6:21.
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15: A lot of people say, hey, I'm cheap guy. 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I do a lot of things that people might think are really kind of silly about how careful I am about spending a dollar. 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
14: 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Welcome to Dayton's all-news morning show. Miami Valley's morning news continues on WHIO.
0: Good morning. It is 6:24. I'm Brittany Otto here on Miami Valley's Morning News. Thanks for joining us this morning. Pillsbury recalling 735,000 rolls sold at Walmart. The hard roll dough and Kaiser roll dough may contain glass. Walmart has reportedly removed the dough from the shelves. 62 degrees now in Dayton at 6:24.
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13: I'm Sierra Lawson.
12: I'm Will Taylor. A good part of the Miami Valley may see strong thunderstorms tomorrow.
19: The SPC, the Storm Prediction Center, out of Norman, Oklahoma, has the majority of the Miami Valley under a level 2 of 5. That's a slight risk for Tuesday. Damaging winds is our primary concern, over 60 miles per hour, and then small hail, as well as the threat for isolated tornadoes, can't be ruled out. This is happening throughout the afternoon and into the evening.
12: at Storm Center 7 meteorologist Brittley Ritz. She'll be back with her full five-day forecast coming up in minutes.
13: And here's a WHIO impact story, which means we go in depth on a major story every hour.
12: The American Association for Cancer Research is dedicating July to spread awareness about bone cancer and one rare form of it.
16: July is Sarcoma and Bone Cancer Awareness Month. The American Association for Cancer Research describes sarcomas as a rare group of cancers in which malignant cells form in the bones or soft tissues of the body. The challenges of sarcoma patients is the theme this year for the Sarcoma Patient Advocacy Global Network. Noting sarcoma is not one disease, it's more than 100 rare cancer subtypes that impact people of all ages and quite often come with initial symptoms that seem harmless. The network says they have one message that connects them all. You are not alone.
12: That's Fox's Lisa Brady. WHIO News Time is 626.
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2: 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With traffic every 10 minutes, I'm Jake Magnotta, WHIO Triple Team Traffic.
3: 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I'm Brittany Otto.
4: I'm Will Taylor.
5: I'm Sierra Lawson.
4: We're covering Dark County. The man accused in a chase and crash that killed a pregnant girl back in February is scheduled to be in court today.
6: A pretrial conference is set for 33-year-old Tarsem Singh. Deputies say he led them on a chase that reached 124 miles per hour when Singh's SUV slammed into an oncoming Jeep Cherokee. Singh's passenger, 17-year-old Ashley Holmes, was thrown from the vehicle and died at the scene. Singh is facing numerous charges, including reckless homicide.
4: WHIO's Ron Otto reporting, a jury trial is set to begin on August 17th.
5: A man is in custody after Miamisburg police say he ran into the woods with a butcher knife.
7: This forced Miamisburg police to shut down State Route 741. Police say Jeremiah Gaines walked out of the woods and surrendered. We're told this started as a domestic dispute on Springboro Pike. 741 is back open.
5: And that's News Center 7's Cody Butler reporting. We're now working to learn what charges Gaines is facing.
4: Three people are recovering this morning following a crash in Harrison Township on Saturday.
8: It happened on Catalpa Drive in Dayton. The Montgomery County Sheriff's Office says that a driver ran a stop sign at Siebenthaler Avenue and crashed into the other vehicle. We are asking how badly those three people were hurt.
4: News Center 7's Nick Foley.
5: Huber Heights city leaders are moving forward with plans for a 70,000-square-foot indoor venue.
9: The building would sit on Executive Boulevard just down the street from the Rose. There are preliminary renderings for the 4,000-seat venue, but the city now has to figure out how to pay for the project, which could cost up to $50 million.
5: And that's WHIO's Will Harris. The city says it could open up bids for architects by the end of this year.
4: Firefighters in Vandalia had to deal with heavy wildfire smoke and heat while putting out a massive house fire last week. This happened on Cameron Court Friday morning.
10: And then just making them aware that anytime they're in that environment where they're sucking down bad air, that they need to be on their air packs and using their air packs.
4: Fire Chief Chad Follick, no one was hurt as the family was not home at the time. Some animals were not able to get out of the house.
5: The United Kingdom is getting a new leader today.
11: Andy Burnham will today become the UK's sixth new prime minister in the last 10 years. Outgoing PM Keir Starmer will travel from 10 Downing Street to Buckingham Palace to tender his resignation to King Charles. A few minutes later, new Labour Party leader Burnham will arrive at the palace to be appointed prime minister by the King. What Burnham intends to do in power is still unclear. His policies didn't face the scrutiny of a leadership contest. British people have been warned, though, that taxes may rise in an attempt to balance the books.
5: And that's Fox's Jonathan Savage reporting. WHIO News Time, 6:35.
3: Well, Tesla has reportedly developed a balance bike for children ages 2 to 5. The bike priced at $225. It'll debut July 31st. It has a lightweight magnesium frame with a Tesla logo on the side. The seat slides to 5 heights. The bike does not have any pedals. Kids power the bike with their feet. Orders begin shipping in late August. And new details following a deadly road rage incident in Clark County. We've got that story coming up for you in just 2 minutes. WHIO News Time, 6:35.
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14: This is Brent Kress from Wagner Paving for Good News in Dayton. While my crews usually focus on laying down smooth asphalt for your daily commute, today I'm talking about a different kind of smooth ride, one involving 4 tiny wheels, a half pipe, and probably a few skinned knees. I'm shining a spotlight on the Troy

0: 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Skateboarding isn't just about looking cool, though let's be honest, if I tried it, I'd probably pull a hamstring just putting on the knee pads. It's actually an incredible tool for kids and adults that promotes self-confidence, key life skills, autonomy, tenacity, and emotional regulation. Founder Matt Williams has a vision to bring this park back to life. It's more than just a dream. It's a mission for the betterment of our community. Seeing good people doing great things is exactly what we need, and that is Good News in Dayton.
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5: Good morning, I'm Brittany Otto here on Miami Valley's Morning News. Just a heads up, if you plan to head to Olive Garden to get that never-ending pasta pass, you now require a photo ID. 62 degrees in Dayton, it's 638.
6: That's 22 minutes before 7 o'clock.
7: I'm Sierra Lawson.
6: I'm Will Taylor. Much of the Miami Valley under a slight risk for severe weather tomorrow.
5: Damaging winds is our primary concern, over 60 miles per hour, and then small hail, as well as the threat for isolated tornadoes, can't be ruled out. We're watching this closely. This is happening throughout the afternoon and into the evening. Still time for wiggle room on that timing, but nonetheless, pay attention to live Doppler 7 as you go throughout your afternoon and evening on Tuesday.
6: At Storm Center 7 meteorologist Brittley Ritz, she'll have more in her full five-day forecast coming up in minutes.
7: Happening today, two men accused of killing a man in a road rage incident are expected to find out if they can get out of jail.
8: Samaj Mack and Damian DeBose are expected to have a bond hearing today. They're accused of killing Luke Hollifield in Park Lane last Wednesday. The Clark County Sheriff's Office says Hollifield's wife was in the car with him when he died.
9: The guy was trying to go around. He told me I was going too slow. My husband got mad because the car was up there. My husband got out because the guy told him to pull over. So he pulled over and got shot in the chest.
8: Investigators tracked down Mack on Salem Avenue in Dayton Wednesday. DeBose turned himself in.
7: And that's WHIO's Parker Testa reporting.
6: The number of people confirmed to have died in the current Ebola outbreak nears 1,000.
10: The Democratic Republic of Congo's health ministry says at least 930 people have died from Ebola there. The Bundibugyo virus responsible is uncommon and there is no approved vaccine or treatment. 2,344 cases in total have been confirmed. Last week, the World Health Organization warned the true number could be four times the official figure. The response has faced additional challenges. At least 12 attacks have been recorded against health facilities and teams. Many health workers have walked off their jobs to protest lack of payment.
6: That's Fox's Jonathan Savage.
7: The World Cup final that took place at MetLife Stadium has come to an end.
11: Thousands of soccer fans across Spain and around the world are celebrating Spain's World Cup victory. They defeated Argentina 1-0 in a thrilling final match. It took until the 106th minute for Spain's Ferran Torres to score his first goal of the tournament. This is Spain's first World Cup victory since 2010. President Trump handed out medals to both sides at MetLife Stadium after the game. The next World Cup is set for 2030.
7: And that's Fox's Marianne Rafferty. The halftime performance included several artists such as Madonna, Shakira, and even Justin Bieber. WHIO News Time, 641.
12: And we're going to get your five-day weather forecast sponsored this morning by Maxim Roofing, serving the Miami Valley for over 25 years, residential and commercial. You name it, we roof it. We get your forecast from Storm Center 7 meteorologist Brittley Ritz.
5: Wildfire smoke yet again this morning and into the afternoon. 84 degrees for your high today. 70 tomorrow morning, 85 tomorrow afternoon. Warm and muggy, fueling the potential for strong to severe storms throughout the afternoon and early evening. 75 on Wednesday, partly cloudy. Partly cloudy on Thursday, a high of 79. 80 on Friday, still dry with just a few more clouds.
12: The live Doppler 7 radar clear right now, 61 in Xenia. It's 62 in Huber Heights, 62 degrees at Dayton Severe Weather Station.
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14: Well, I haven't had anything to mention in my past several reports. It's been a great Monday morning drive out there. I've heard no reported problems. If you're about to head out to any of the interstates, it's going to be an easy drive to get to where you're going. 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
12: People Magazine says soccer fan Gus Hulley is going viral because he drank a beer from each country that participated in the World Cup. The Londoner says he spent $400 purchasing 48 beers from the 48 competing countries, thus drank a beer every time a team was eliminated. And the back and forth between the U.S. and Iran continues with four American lives lost over the weekend. That story in 2 minutes. WHIO News Time is 6:42.
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12: Good morning. It is 6:45. I'm Brittany Otto on Miami Valley's morning news with the three big things that you need to know. An air quality alert continues today for the Miami Valley due to wildfire smoke. The Reds have agreed to terms with All-Star pitcher Chase Burns. He was given a new 7-year, $105 million contract extension. And it is our top local story. A pilot crashes at a Trotwood airstrip, now facing life-threatening injuries.
6: This all happened yesterday afternoon at an airstrip at the corner of Old Dayton and North Lutheran Church Roads. 911 calls revealed the man was trying to land when he crashed.
27: And his landing, he flipped it. He's upside down. He's very, very hurt.
7: The pilot, identified as 55-year-old Ernest Washington of Miamisburg, was taken by Care Flight to Miami Valley Hospital with life-threatening injuries. The FAA and the NTSB will continue to investigate this crash.
6: A former Centerville school employee accused of sharing a video of a partially nude student is due in court today.
0: 27-year-old Tahid Miller was a behavior technician at Watt Middle School until May 20th. Cops say Miller sent the video on Snapchat of the 12-year-old special needs student with his pants down in a restroom stall.
6: WHIO's Ron Otto reporting, Miller is facing 10 counts, including endangering children.
7: Police are on the lookout for a third minor who was involved in a crash in Dayton.
1: It happened near Hillcrest and Newport Avenues Saturday afternoon. The Montgomery County Sheriff's Office says that it all started with an armed robbery. Deputies say that the black Equinox sped off after the driver saw a patrol car in Harrison Township. They led deputies on a chase until they crashed into a utility pole on Hillcrest. Three people ran off, but two of them were caught. Dayton police are investigating this crash and robbery.
7: And that's News Center 7's Nick Foley reporting.
6: CENTCOM announcing the deaths of four U.S. troops over the weekend as the U.S. and Iran continue to trade strikes.
11: Fears of a wider war continue to grow. It comes as another U.S. service member was killed in the line of duty this weekend during a controlled detonation of a downed Iranian drone in northern Iraq. A separate Iranian attack on Friday killed two other U.S. troops in Jordan. A third went missing, but unidentified remains have since been found. The U.S. has been targeting everything from IRGC forces to air defense facilities and weapon storage sites.
6: Fox's Marianne Rafferty, Iran's supreme leader, threatened more strikes if the U.S. continues attacks in violation of the Memorandum of Understanding.
7: Federal health leaders say lettuce from Mexico is a source of the widespread outbreak of cyclospora.
2: The lettuce was served by Taco Bell locations across five states, including Ohio. The CDC is telling consumers not to eat shredded iceberg lettuce from Taco Bell restaurants in Indiana, Kentucky, Michigan, West Virginia, as well as the Buckeye State.
7: And that's WHIO's Will Harris.
6: Starting today, the Right Stop Plaza in downtown Dayton will be closed.
3: Dayton RTA says buses will use 3rd Street instead. This is for maintenance and repairs to the plaza bus lanes. The waiting area and restrooms there will still be open. Work is expected to go through August 7th.
6: That's News Center 7's Cody Butler.
7: An air quality alert continues today for much of the region, lasting through midnight Tuesday. This, according to the Miami Valley Regional Planning Commission, due to the smoke from Canadian wildfires. The air quality index is expected to hit 105 today, which is considered unhealthy for sensitive groups. Older adults, children, and anyone with respiratory issues should limit their time outdoors. WHIO News Time, 6:49.
12: And we get your five-day weather forecast this morning from Storm Center 7, meteorologist Brittley Ritz.
5: Wildfire smoke yet again this morning and into the afternoon. 84 degrees for your high today. 70 tomorrow morning, 85 tomorrow afternoon. Warm and muggy, fueling the potential for strong to severe storms throughout the afternoon and early evening. 75 on Wednesday, partly cloudy. Partly cloudy on Thursday, a high of 79. 80 on Friday, still dry with just a few more clouds.
12: The live Doppler 7 radar is clear. It is 59 in Greenville, 59 in Troy, 62 degrees at Dayton Severe Weather Station.
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14: Well, I haven't had anything to mention in my past several reports. Been a great Monday morning drive out there. Heard no reported problems. If you're about to head out to any of the interstates, going to be an easy drive to get to where you're going. With traffic every 10 minutes, I'm Jake Magnotta, WHIO Triple Team Traffic.
12: Two men from Grafton, North Dakota, recently learned through DNA tests that they were switched at birth 38 years ago. Kyle Bylan and Jeremy Morrison suing Unity Medical Center, saying the mix-up robbed them of the lives that they should have had. Hospital records no longer exist. The hospital says their staff is not responsible. And summertime is vacation time. Lots of people headed to the beach. We discuss beach etiquette coming up in 3 minutes. WHIO News Time 6:51.
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0: For This Week in History, I'm Ron Otto. July 20th, 1957, former Ohio governor and founder of WHIO Radio, James Cox, dies at the age of 87.
9: I'm going to step off the lamb.
0: July 20th, 1969, Wapakoneta's Neil Armstrong becomes the first person to step on the moon.
9: It's one small step for man, one
0: July 21st, 2024, President Joe Biden abandons his campaign for a second term and endorses Vice President Kamala Harris.
10: So I've decided the best way forward is to pass the torch to a new generation.
0: July 22nd, 1934, public enemy number one, John Dillinger, is shot dead by federal agents outside a movie theater in Chicago. And July 24th, 1982, Survivor's Eye of the Tiger from the Rocky III soundtrack starts a six-week run at number one. For This Week in History, I'm Ron Otto.
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15: A lot of people say, hey, I'm cheap guy. And yeah, I am thrifty. I do a lot of things that people might think are really kind of silly about how careful I am about spending a dollar. But I want to tell you something core to what I believe. Money is not your God. You don't focus on deciding your happiness based on how many dollars you have in your pocket. 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The key to creating breathing space in your life is that you don't spend every last dime that ever comes into your life. 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
25: 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Miami Valley's morning news continues on WHIO.
12: Good morning. I'm Brittany Otto here on Miami Valley's Morning News. A cooler start to your day today. 64 degrees right now in Dayton. It is 6:55. I am with Sierra Lawson.
7: Good morning.
12: Parker Testa.
16: Good morning.
12: And Will Taylor.
17: Hello.
12: Good morning, everyone. All right. So vacation time is often associated with summertime. I've seen lots of people on social media who have been at the beach or just getting back from the beach. So there's a new beach survey out there. It reveals 93% of beachgoers claim they practice good beach etiquette. Other findings, 70% of people admit to peeing in the water at the beach. 48% of people have drank alcohol on the beach. And 38% of people have stolen shells from a beach. Are you guys guilty of any of this?
6: Not really a big beach guy.
12: Yeah.
6: I couldn't tell you the last time I was even at the
12: really?
6: Beach. Yeah, I don't really.
12: Just
6: yeah.
12: not a fan.
6: I don't really.
12: What's the reasoning?
6: I don't know. Sand and just like kind of boring.
12: Okay.
6: Yeah.
12: Fair enough.
6: Yeah.
7: No, I've taken shells, definitely. The others, no, I can't say.
12: Okay.
7: Don't pee around people, please, and especially in the water.
6: But if it's no. the ocean,
12: that's not a pool.
6: It's not a pool.
12: Right,
6: it's the ocean.
7: Well, people are always swimming nearby you, and I feel like, oh, I don't know. There are restrooms for a reason, you know, just a short trip, just a short
12: walk
7: back.
12: They're so far away, though.
6: Yeah, I feel like you should get a reprieve if you're going in the ocean. As long as you like swim far out enough.
12: Okay. Yeah.
6: But there aren't like, you
16: yeah,
6: know.
16: But if you swim far out, people know what you're doing.
7: Yeah.
12: Well.
7: You gotta hit those buoys and then.
12: Yeah.
7: And go.
12: Parker, are you guilty of any of this?
16: Yes, I am.
12: All of this?
16: Not all of them, no.
12: Oh, okay.
16: Probably the last two. The alcohol and the shells. I think everybody's picked up shells and taken them home.
12: Yeah, I didn't know that was like a thing you weren't supposed to do.
16: Yeah, is that frowned upon, I guess?
12: I don't know.
6: Well, if you take all the shells, there won't be shells anymore. I don't know.
12: I think there's plenty to go around. Yeah, I don't know. And so what exactly is good beach etiquette?
7: Maybe, you know, staying a couple feet away from people, too. Like, not getting a spot right next to somebody or putting your umbrella in the wrong place, blocking the sun. I don't know.
12: Okay, that makes sense.
16: Yeah, I think that's the main thing. You're just not disturbing other people.
12: Okay, yeah. And you're not leaving, like, trash behind and junk, right?
16: Yeah.
12: Okay. All right, well, if you've got a lovely summer vacation planned, we hope that you enjoy it. Coming up, we've got our top story. We are working to learn more details after a pilot crashes in Trotwood. We're told that man is facing life-threatening injuries. That story coming up in 2 minutes. WHI News Time, 6:58.
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27: This is Brent Kress from Wagner Paving for Good News in Dayton. At Wagner Paving, when life gives us lemons, we usually just pave right over them. But thankfully, some people have a much better approach. Back in 2014, Jill Swanson was diagnosed with colon cancer. 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They have shared more than 42,000 care packages across all 50 states and 19 other countries, taking a tough situation and using it to bring comfort to tens of thousands of people. That is the definition of turning lemons into lemonade, and that's Good News in Dayton.
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12: Good morning. It is 7 o'clock on Monday, July 20th. I'm Brittany Otto on Miami Valley's Morning News with three big things that you need to know. Smoke may still be around in patches, mostly sunny and warm. We'll see highs in the middle 80s. Vice President J.D. Vance and Second Lady Usha Vance have announced the birth of their fourth child. And it is our top local story. One man recovering in the hospital after a plane crash in Trotwood.
2: Sunday afternoon, about a dozen crews responded to a plane crash. It all happened at a local Trotwood airport.
3: A single occupant ultralight aircraft was attempting to land on the runway. It appears he lost control, went off the side of the runway, overturned, and was ejected from the aircraft.
6: That's News Center 7's Kylie Bridgman. A 911 caller told dispatchers that he crashed while trying to land.
5: And his landing, he flipped it. He's upside down. He's very, very hurt.
7: The pilot was identified as 55-year-old Ernest Washington of Miamisburg. He's currently at Miami Valley Hospital receiving care. The crash is still under investigation.
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12: Our next cold front sliding on in. I'm Storm Center 7 meteorologist Brittany Ritz. I will tell you when it moves through and, of course, the storm threats that are included with a few of those storms themselves.
11: We're not needing any extra time taking the interstates this morning. Traffic is moving well. With traffic every 10 minutes, I'm Jake Magnata, WHIO Triple Team Traffic.
12: 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I'm Brittany Otto.
6: I'm Will Taylor.
7: I'm Sierra Lawson.
6: To Clark County, two men accused in the deadly shooting of a Park Lane man last week are due in court today.
0: A bond hearing is scheduled for Damian DeBose and Samaj Mack. Deputies say 47-year-old Luke Hollyfield was shot and killed near the Casey's on State Route 235 and Gerlach Road Wednesday, and what investigators say may have been a road rage incident.
6: That's WHIO's Ron Otto reporting.
7: Updating a murder case we're following in Dayton.
13: A 16-year-old boy accused of killing two other teens over 2 years ago agreeing to a plea deal. Michael Johnson Jr. is pleading guilty to two counts of murder. 14-year-old Corey Prater and 17-year-old Javonta Morgan were shot on Miami Chapel Road in 2024. Later, they died at the hospital. Johnson, who was 14 at the time, was arrested by U.S. Marshals in Peoria, Illinois.
7: And that's WHIO's Will Harris. Johnson is due to be sentenced August 21st.
6: A former Centerville Schools employee accused of sharing inappropriate images of a student is set to be arraigned on new charges today.
14: A grand jury indicted Tahid Miller on 10 new charges last week, including endangering children in a sexual matter. Miller was originally accused of sending a video of a 12-year-old special needs student from Watts Middle School with his pants down in a restroom stall. Investigators found videos of other special needs students as well.
6: News Center 7's Nick Foley.
7: The Dayton Police Department continues warning people about utility wire theft. Cops say these people are putting on yellow vests, pretending to be workers, and stealing the wires right from the pole.
26: What they're doing is they're damaging the infrastructure. And the problem is that that costs everyone money. It costs everybody money who pays for a utility, because we're constantly repairing things that thieves are stealing.
7: Cops ask that if you see anything suspicious, to report it.
6: The Cincinnati Reds have signed one of their all-stars to an extension.
16: The team announced that they've agreed to extend pitcher Chase Burns on a new 7-year, $105 million contract. This will keep Burns in Cincinnati through the 2033 season. The former Dayton Dragon earned his first All-Star appearance this season after posting an 11-1 record and 118 strikeouts in his first 18 starts.
6: That's WHIO's Parker Testa.
7: The list of discontinued electronic vehicles grows larger.
28: It's only been 2 years, but Honda Motor Company confirms it's discontinuing its Prologue EV after the 2026 model year. The Acura ZDX lasted only 1 year. The Genesis electrified G80, Kia Niro EV, and the standard Hyundai Ioniq 6, along with Tesla's Model S and X, also canceled. Ford axed its F-150 Lightning, and now Cadillac is pushing back on its plans to go all electric, saying it's keeping gasoline and EVs coexisting in its dealerships into the 2030s, responding to an industry-wide EV sales slowdown in the U.S.
7: And that's Fox's Jeff Manasso. WHIO News Time, 7:05.
12: Parade Pets says a Davidsonville, Maryland family recently brought their baby cow to a Chick-fil-A drive-thru for Cow Appreciation Day. The baby cow, named Maple, sat in the back seat like a tiny celebrity. Workers took selfies with Maple. They then gave her a vanilla milkshake. And President Trump making his way to a swing state. We've got the details in 2 minutes. WHIO News Time, 7:05.
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12: Good morning, I'm Brittany Otto with you on Miami Valley's Morning News. Well, Pillsbury recalling 735,000 rolls sold at Walmart. The hard roll dough and Kaiser roll dough may contain glass. Walmart removed the dough from the shelves. 62 degrees now in Dayton at 7:08.
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7: I'm Sierra Lawson.
6: I'm Will Taylor. A good part of the Miami Valley may see strong thunderstorms tomorrow.
18: The SPC, the Storm Prediction Center, out of Norman, Oklahoma, has the majority of the Miami Valley under a level 2 of 5. That's a slight risk for Tuesday. Damaging winds is our primary concern, over 60 miles per hour, and then small hail, as well as the threat for isolated tornadoes, can't be ruled out. This is happening throughout the afternoon and into the evening.
6: Storm Center 7 meteorologist Brittley Ritz. She'll be back with her full 5-day forecast coming up in just minutes.
7: The fighting between the U.S. and Iran continues as the U.S. works towards degrading Iranian military capabilities.
19: The U.S. launching a 9th straight night of attacks on Iran as fears of a wider war continue to grow. It comes as another U.S. service member was killed in the line of duty this weekend during a controlled detonation of a downed Iranian drone in northern Iraq. Another soldier was hurt. A separate attack on Friday killed 2 other U.S. troops in Jordan. A third went missing, but unidentified remains have since been found. President Trump says the U.S.'s latest strikes are to honor the great patriots killed. The U.S. has been targeting everything from IRGC forces to air defense facilities and weapon storage sites. And Tehran is responding with attacks in Jordan, Iraq, and Arab Gulf states.
7: And that's Fox's Marianne Rafferty.
6: The national debate on data centers continues. Fox's Grinnell Scott has more.
0: New York Democratic Governor Kathy Hochul said on CBS Face the Nation a year-long moratorium she signed on large data centers shields people from drained resources used to run them.
2: New Yorkers want protection. There's a lot of anxiety. Companies want certainty. We'll give them both.
0: Tennessee GOP Senator Marsha Blackburn said on Fox's Sunday Morning Futures, that's not a decision for a state to make.
3: There are industrial parks in many of our counties and communities around Tennessee that want to host a data center.
6: Several protests over large data centers took place in over half the states on Saturday.
5: This is WHIO Continuing News.
7: President Trump is traveling to a critical swing state this week to tout Trump Accounts for Kids.
11: The president is expected to visit an Atlanta area school on Wednesday to boost participation in Trump Accounts, those market-linked accounts launched on July 4th, providing a federally backed savings plan for children, parents, employers, and charities can contribute tax-free. The accounts were created in the One Big Beautiful Bill, along with tax cuts and other policies proposed by President Trump. Georgia's Senate race could tip the balance of power in the chamber this fall. Democrat incumbent John Ossoff is facing a challenge from Republican Congressman Mike Collins. Collins emerged from a crowded Republican primary after winning the endorsement of President Trump.
7: And that's Fox's Jared Halpern. WHIO News Time 7-11.
12: Here we get your five-day weather forecast, sponsored this morning by Maxim Roofing. 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We get your forecast from Storm Center 7, meteorologist Brittley Ritz.
18: Wildfire smoke yet again this morning and into the afternoon. 84 degrees for your high today. 70 tomorrow morning, 85 tomorrow afternoon. Warm and muggy, fueling the potential for strong to severe storms throughout the afternoon and early evening. 75 on Wednesday, partly cloudy. Partly cloudy on Thursday, a high of 70. 80 on Friday, still dry with just a few more clouds.
12: The live Doppler 7 radar is clear. It's 61 degrees in Fairborn. It is 59 in Greenville, 62 degrees at Dayton Severe Weather Station.
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21: Brittany, we haven't had any accidents this morning, haven't had anything reported for the past couple of hours, and on the highways, even though we've gotten busier, we are still flowing well in all directions. I'm not seeing any slow spots right now. With traffic every 10 minutes, I'm Jake Magnotta, WHIO Triple Team Traffic.
12: Jenny's Ice Cream, celebrating the end of the World Cup with a Ted Lasso-inspired flavor called Biscuits with the Boss. The salted butter sweet ice cream is packed with shortbread cookie pieces. It's named after Lasso's daily ritual. And construction continues in Huber Heights. We could soon see a new indoor venue. Details coming up in 2 minutes. WHIO News Time 713.
25: WHIO, we have a really unique morning show. It's called Miami Valley's Morning News, and it's all news, all weather, and all traffic all morning long. 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Would you give the show a shot? 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
29: This is Brent Kress from Wagner Paving for good news in Dayton. At Wagner Paving, when life gives us lemons, we usually just pave right over them. But thankfully, some people have a much better approach. Back in 2014, Jill Swanson was diagnosed with colon cancer. When she started chemotherapy, a friend gave her a small care package. Inspired by the simple act of kindness, Jill started her own lemonade project, sharing thoughtfully selected gifts with others in treatment. Today, that little project has grown into Lemons of Love, a 501c3 nonprofit that delivers personalized care packages to hospitals and oncology centers all over the United States since 2014. They have shared more than 42,000 care packages across all 50 states and 19 other countries, taking a tough situation and using it to bring comfort to tens of thousands of people. That is the definition of turning lemons into lemonade, and that's Good News in Dayton.
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12: Good morning. It is 7:16. I'm Brittany Otto on Miami Valley's Morning News with the three big things that you need to know. An air quality alert continues today for the Miami Valley due to wildfire smoke. Spain, now World Cup champions, following a 1-0 win over Argentina. And it is our top local story this morning. A man seriously hurt after he crashed his ultralight aircraft over the weekend.
6: This happened just before 3 yesterday afternoon at a small airstrip at the corner of Old Dayton and North Lutheran Church Roads. Several agencies responded after the aircraft crashed while trying to land.
9: Single occupant ultralight aircraft was attempting to land on the runway. It appears he lost control, went off the side of the runway, overturned, and was ejected from the aircraft.
7: And that's OSP Sergeant Brent Johnson. The pilot, identified as 55-year-old Ernest Washington of Miamisburg, was taken to Miami Valley Hospital with life-threatening injuries.
6: Covering Dark County, the man accused in a chase and crash that killed a pregnant girl back in February is scheduled to be in court today.
10: A pretrial conference is set for 33-year-old Tarsem Singh. Deputies say he led them on a chase that reached 124 miles per hour when Singh's SUV slammed into an oncoming Jeep Cherokee. Singh's passenger, 17-year-old Ashley Holmes, was thrown from the vehicle and died at the scene. Singh is facing numerous charges, including reckless homicide.
6: WHIO's Ron Otto reporting, a jury trial is set to begin August 17th.
7: A man is in custody after Miamisburg police say he ran into the woods with a butcher knife.
13: This forced Miamisburg police to shut down State Route 741. Police say Jeremiah Gaines walked out of the woods and surrendered. We're told this started as a domestic dispute on Springboro Pike. 741 is back open.
7: And that's News Center 7's Cody Butler reporting. We're now working to learn what charges Gaines is facing.
6: Three people are recovering this morning after a crash in Harrison Township on Saturday.
14: It happened on Catalpa Drive in Dayton. The Montgomery County Sheriff's Office says that a driver ran a stop sign at Siebenthaler Avenue and crashed into the other vehicle. We are asking how badly those three people were hurt.
6: News Center 7's Nick Foley.
7: Huber Heights city leaders are moving forward with plans for a 70,000 square foot indoor venue.
16: The building would sit on Executive Boulevard just down the street from the Rose. There are preliminary renderings for the 4,000-seat venue, but the city now has to figure out how to pay for the project, which could cost up to $50 million.
7: And that's WHIO's Will Harris. The city says it could open up bids for architects by the end of this year.
6: Firefighters in Vandalia had to deal with heavy wildfire smoke and heat while putting out a massive house fire last week. This happened on Cameron Court Friday morning.
26: And then just making them aware that anytime they're in that environment where they're sucking down bad air, that they need to be on their air packs and using their air packs.
6: Fire Chief Chad Follick, no one was hurt as the family was not home at the time. Some animals were not able to get out of the house. WHIO News Time is 7:19.
12: We're going to get your five-day weather forecast on this Monday morning from Storm Center 7 meteorologist Brittley Ritz.
18: Wildfire smoke yet again this morning and into the afternoon. 84 degrees for your high today. 70 tomorrow morning. 85 tomorrow afternoon. Warm and muggy, fueling the potential for strong to severe storms throughout the afternoon and early evening. 75 on Wednesday, partly cloudy. Partly cloudy on Thursday, a high of 79. 80 on Friday, still dry with just a few more clouds.
12: The Live Doppler 7 radar is clear. It's 59 in Troy, 64 in Springboro, 62 degrees at Dayton Severe Weather Station.
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21: Brittany, no issues over the last few minutes. We've had no issues at all this Monday morning drive. If you're out on the interstates, things still looking good. I-75 through our construction areas, was checking out some of them recently around Harrison Township, Troy, and Sydney. Everything moving well north and southbound through here. With traffic every 10 minutes, I'm Jake Magnotta, WHIO Triple Team Traffic.
12: Kyle Busch's 11-year-old son Braxton recently won his first race. He competed in a restricted micro sprint at Fort City Raceway in Tulsa, Oklahoma. Braxton's mother, Samantha, posted about the victory on Instagram and shared scenes from the track. Kyle Busch died in May from pneumonia that turned into sepsis. And the focus will be on bone cancer this month, especially one rare form of the disease. We dive into that in our in-depth impact story in 3 minutes. WHI News Time is 7:21.
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1: 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You store a credit card at the website, at Amazon.com, Walmart.com, the airlines, whoever. But the problem is, if a criminal successfully hacks into your account, they will often do it surreptitiously, where they add in a different shipping address. And then they're using the credit card you already have stored to buy stuff. And unless you're paying close attention to your credit card statement when it comes in, you could end up being the most charitable person ever, buying stuff for a crook. I really like it if you delete having stored payment forms on websites. It's too dangerous now.
0: 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Miami Valley's morning news continues on WHIO.
12: Good morning. I'm Brittany Otto on Miami Valley's morning news. A cooler start to the day. 62 degrees now in Dayton at 7:25.
6: It's 25 minutes after 7 o'clock.
7: I'm Sierra Lawson.
6: I'm Will Taylor. Much of the Miami Valley under a slight risk for severe weather tomorrow.
18: Damaging winds is our primary concern, over 60 miles per hour, and then small hail, as well as the threat for isolated tornadoes, can't be ruled out. We're watching this closely. This is happening throughout the afternoon and into the evening. Still time for wiggle room on that timing, but nonetheless, pay attention to live Doppler 7 as you go throughout your afternoon and evening on Tuesday.
6: Storm Center 7 meteorologist Brittley Ritz. She'll have more in her full five-day forecast coming up in minutes.
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6: The American Association for Cancer Research dedicating July to spread awareness about bone cancer and one rare form of it.
4: July is Sarcoma and Bone Cancer Awareness Month. The American Association for Cancer Research describes sarcomas as a rare group of cancers in which malignant cells form in the bones or soft tissues of the body. The challenges of sarcoma patients is the theme this year for the Sarcoma Patient Advocacy Global Network. Noting sarcoma is not one disease, it's more than 100 rare cancer subtypes that impact people of all ages and quite often come with initial symptoms that seem harmless. The network says they have one message that connects them all. You are not alone.
6: That's Fox's Lisa Brady. WHIO News Time is 7:26.
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2: 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It's paired with a beer garden as well. Fun kicks off at 5. It's going to run through 10. And the Dayton Celtic Festival is happening this weekend down at Riverscape. 3 days of traditional Celtic music, lots of food and drink, vendors and shopping, as well as workshops. You can also stop by the WHIO radio and TV stage and meet some of us throughout the weekend. Friday 5:30 to 11, Saturday 11:30 to 11, and Sunday 10 to 6. 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
12: Good morning. It is 7:30 on Monday, July 20th. I'm Brittany Otto on Miami Valley's Morning News with the three big things that you need to know. Smoke may still be around in patches, mostly sunny and warm. We'll see highs in the middle 80s. Vice President J.D. Vance and Second Lady Usha Vance have announced the birth of their fourth child. And it is our top local story. A pilot seriously hurt after he's thrown from his aircraft while trying to land at a local airstrip.
16: Single occupant ultralight aircraft was attempting to land on the runway. It appears he lost control, went off the side of the runway, overturned, and was ejected from the aircraft.
6: OSP Sergeant Brent Johnson. This all happening at a small airstrip at the corner of Old Dayton and North Lutheran Road Sunday afternoon.
7: 911 calls revealed the pilot was seriously hurt.
23: Yes, he's breathing, and so now he was yelling, and now he's in blood.
24: A witness told dispatch that he crashed while attempting to land.
23: And his landing, he twisted, he's upside down, he's very, very hurt. He's very, very hurt.
24: Johnson says he's praying for the pilot and his family.
16: A lot of times with aircraft accidents, they do tend to turn fatal. The fact that

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1: 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I'm Brittany Otto.
2: I'm Will Taylor.
3: I'm Sierra Lawson.
2: A former Centerville school employee accused of sharing a video of a partially nude student is due in court today.
4: 27-year-old Tahid Miller was a behavior technician at Watt Middle School until May 20th. Cops say Miller sent the video on Snapchat of the 12-year-old special needs student with his pants down in a restroom stall.
2: WHIO's Ron Otto reporting, Miller is facing 10 counts, including endangering children.
3: Police are on the lookout for a third minor who was involved in a crash in Dayton.
5: It happened near Hillcrest and Newport Avenues Saturday afternoon. The Montgomery County Sheriff's Office says that it all started with an armed robbery. Deputies say that the black Equinox sped off after the driver saw a patrol car in Harrison Township. They led deputies on a chase until they crashed into a utility pole on Hillcrest. Three people ran off, but two of them were caught. Dayton police are investigating this crash and robbery.
3: And that's News Center 7's Nick Foley reporting.
2: CENTCOM announcing the deaths of four U.S. troops over the weekend as the U.S. and Iran continue to trade strikes in a dispute over the Strait of Hormuz.
6: Fears of a wider war continue to grow. It comes as another U.S. service member was killed in the line of duty this weekend during a controlled detonation of a downed Iranian drone in northern Iraq. A separate Iranian attack on Friday killed two other U.S. troops in Jordan. A third went missing, but unidentified remains have since been found. The U.S. has been targeting everything from IRGC forces to air defense facilities and weapon storage sites.
2: Fox's Marianne Rafferty, Iran's supreme leader, threatened more strikes if the U.S. continues attacks in violation of the Memorandum of Understanding.
3: Federal health leaders say lettuce from Mexico is a source of the widespread outbreak of cyclospora.
7: The lettuce was served by Taco Bell locations across five states, including Ohio. The CDC is telling consumers not to eat shredded iceberg lettuce from Taco Bell restaurants in Indiana, Kentucky, Michigan, West Virginia, as well as the Buckeye State.
3: And that's WHIO's Will Harris.
2: Starting today, the Right Stop Plaza in downtown Dayton will be closed.
8: Dayton RTA says buses will use 3rd Street instead. This is for maintenance and repairs to the plaza bus lanes. The waiting area and restrooms there will still be open. Work is expected to go through August 7th.
2: That's News Center 7's Cody Butler.
3: An air quality alert continues today for much of the region, lasting through midnight Tuesday. This, according to the Miami Valley Regional Planning Commission, due to the smoke from Canadian wildfires. The air quality index is expected to hit 105 today, which is considered unhealthy for sensitive groups. Older adults, children, and anyone with respiratory issues should limit their time outdoors. WHIO News Time, 735.
1: Tesla has developed a balance bike for children ages 2 to 5. The bike, priced at $225, it will debut July 31st. It has a lightweight magnesium frame with a Tesla logo on the side. The seat slides to 5 different heights. The bike doesn't have any pedals. 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Orders begin shipping in late August. And in one state's courtrooms, you're going to need to leave your smart glasses at the door. We've got the details coming up in 2 minutes. WHIO News Time 735.
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3: A lot of people say, hey, I'm cheap guy. And yeah, I am thrifty. I do a lot of things that people might think are really kind of silly about how careful I am about spending a dollar. But I want to tell you something core to what I believe. Money is not your God. You don't focus on deciding your happiness based on how many dollars you have in your pocket. Instead, what you do is think about whatever you're doing in life, if you can, living on less than what you make. The key to creating breathing space in your life is that you don't spend every last dime that ever comes into your life. If you want to have money not be a problem for you, not spending all of it is the key to you creating lower anxiety in your life.
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4: Good morning. I'm Brittany Otto here on Miami Valley's morning news. Well, apparently, Olive Garden is now requiring a photo ID for its never-ending pasta pass. 62 degrees now in Dayton at 7:38.
5: 22 minutes before 8 o'clock.
6: I'm Sierra Lawson.
5: I'm Will Taylor. We're following updates on what police in Dayton say was a call about a fake shooting. Several officers responding to a home on Victoria Avenue yesterday, later realizing it was all a hoax.
7: Possible shooting, callers advising he shot and killed his mom, has a sister on gunpoint, and he's also high on cocaine.
5: Everyone was ordered out of the home. No word yet on who made the call or if police have arrested anyone.
6: The Mercer County Sheriff's Office says it will be joining in on Speed Enforcement Week. They say additional patrols will be out starting today through Friday. Sheriff Timmerman asked people to slow down and to take your time driving through the county, as speeding could lead to serious injuries or even death.
5: President Trump's border czar, Tom Homan, says there will be some video documentation of ICE agents moving forward.
8: Homan said on Fox and Friends Sunday, ICE will require that during enforcement, at least one agent will wear a body camera that will be recording.
9: They exonerate more law enforcement than they convict. And I want officers wear body cameras because I want the American people to see what the officers saw.
10: Yeah.
9: When they took that action.
8: The comment came less than a week after two men in two states were shot and killed during vehicle stops. As for those stops, Homan said they will resume following President Trump on social media, insisting that they do.
5: That's Fox's Grinnell Scott.
6: If you're heading to court in the state of New York, you'll have to leave your smart glasses behind.
11: Going forward, smart glasses will be prohibited inside any New York State unified court system. That's eyewear or headwear with a camera, microphone, or any other tech that allows a user to record video or audio. The New York State unified court system announcing the ban earlier this month, it applies to everyone, including attorneys and court staff. Officials say this is to ensure that individuals cannot record court proceedings in violation of the state's civil rights law and court rules. Noting folks can hand over any of the devices to security for safekeeping, supporters say the move will protect sensitive witnesses, including victims.
6: And that's Fox's Kristen Goodwin.
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5: The next big change in grocery shopping may not be what you buy, but how you pay for it.
12: Checkout lines could soon become a lot shorter or gone altogether. Retailers across the country are adding smart carts, scan-as-you-shop apps, and other technology designed to speed up purchases. Some stores already let shoppers walk out with their groceries, while cameras, sensors, and artificial intelligence automatically charge their accounts. Others use smart carts that scan and total items as customers shop. Retailers say the system saved time and reduced long lines, while critics raise concerns about privacy, accuracy, and impact on jobs. Whether shoppers embrace the changes could determine how quickly traditional checkout lines become a thing of the past.
5: That's Fox's Matt Murphy, WHIO News Time, 7:41.
4: 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We get that forecast from Storm Center 7 meteorologist Brittany Ritz.
10: Wildfire smoke yet again this morning and into the afternoon. 84 degrees for your high today. 70 tomorrow morning, 85 tomorrow afternoon. Warm and muggy, fueling the potential for strong to severe storms throughout the afternoon and early evening. 75 on Wednesday, partly cloudy. Partly cloudy on Thursday, a high of 79. 80 on Friday, still dry with just a few more clouds.
4: The live Doppler 7 radar is clear this morning. It's 60 in Tip City, 62 in Vandalia, 62 degrees at Dayton Severe Weather Station.
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14: Brittany's still not seeing any direction of I-75, 70, or 675 slow this morning. We've had no accidents. We've had nothing slowing down the interstate. It's been a great Monday morning drive out there. With traffic every 10 minutes, I'm Jake Magnotta, WHIO Triple Team Traffic.
4: People Magazine says soccer fan Gus Hulley is going viral because he drank a beer from each country that participated in the World Cup. The Londoner says he spent $400 purchasing 48 beers from 48 competing countries. Gus drank a beer every time a team was eliminated. And scrappers going directly to the source. 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
4: Good morning. It is 7:46. I'm Brittany Otto on Miami Valley's Morning News with the three big things that you need to know. An air quality alert continues today for the Miami Valley due to wildfire smoke. The Reds have agreed to terms with All-Star pitcher Chase Burns. He was given a new 7-year, $105 million contract extension. And it's our top local story. A pilot crashes at a Trotwood airstrip, now facing life-threatening injuries.
5: This all happened yesterday afternoon at an airstrip at the corner of Old Dayton and North Lutheran Church Roads. 911 calls revealed the man was trying to land when he crashed.
20: And his landing, he flipped it. He's upside down. He's very, very hurt.
6: The pilot, identified as 55-year-old Ernest Washington of Miamisburg, was taken by Care Flight to Miami Valley Hospital with life-threatening injuries. The FAA and the NTSB will continue to investigate this crash.
5: To Clark County, two men accused in the deadly shooting of a Park Lane man last week are due in court today.
16: A bond hearing is scheduled for Damian DeBose and Samaj Mack. Deputies say 47-year-old Luke Hollyfield was shot and killed near the Casey's on State Route 235 and Gerlach Road Wednesday, and what investigators say may have been a road rage incident.
5: WHIO's Ron Otto reporting.
6: Updating a murder case we're following in Dayton.
20: A 16-year-old boy accused of killing two other teens over 2 years ago agreeing to a plea deal. Michael Johnson Jr. is pleading guilty to two counts of murder. 14-year-old Corey Prater and 17-year-old Javonta Morgan were shot on Miami Chapel Road in 2024. Later, they died at the hospital. Johnson, who was 14 at the time, was arrested by U.S. Marshals in Peoria, Illinois.
6: That's WHIO's Will Harris. Johnson is due to be sentenced August 21st.
5: A former Centerville Schools employee accused of sharing inappropriate images of a student is set to be arraigned on new charges today.
21: A grand jury indicted Tahib Miller on 10 new charges last week, including endangering children in a sexual matter. Miller was originally accused of sending a video of a 12-year-old special needs student from Watts Middle School with his pants down in a restroom stall. Investigators found videos of other special needs students as well.
5: News Center 7's Nick Foley.
6: The Dayton Police Department continues warning people about utility wire theft. Cops say these people are putting on yellow vests, pretending to be workers, and stealing the wires right from the pole.
22: What they're doing is they're damaging the infrastructure. And the problem is that that costs everyone money. It costs everybody money who pays for a utility, because we're constantly repairing things that thieves are stealing.
6: Cops ask that if you see anything suspicious, to report it. WHIO News Time, 7:49.
23: And we're going to get your five-day weather forecast as we kick off a new work week from Storm Center 7 meteorologist Brittley Ritz.
10: Wildfire smoke yet again this morning and into the afternoon. 84 degrees for your high today. 70 tomorrow morning. 85 tomorrow afternoon. Warm and muggy, fueling the potential for strong to severe storms throughout the afternoon and early evening. 75 on Wednesday, partly cloudy. Partly cloudy on Thursday, a high of 79. 80 on Friday, still dry with just a few more clouds.
23: The Live Doppler 7 radar is clear. It's 61 in Xenia, 64 in Springboro, 72 degrees at Dayton Severe Weather Station.
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14: Brittany, I just heard about a crash a few minutes ago. First one of the morning in Dayton. This is near Dayton Children's Hospital. Hearing this is at Valley and Branch Streets. On the interstates right now, we have no accidents. Traffic's moving well. There is a slight delay, not much. 75 north coming out of Springboro. This is between State Route 73 and the Austin Landing area. With traffic every 10 minutes, I'm Jake Magnata, WHIO Triple Team Traffic.
23: Well, two men from Grafton, North Dakota, recently learned through DNA testing that they were switched at birth 38 years ago. Kyle Bylan and Jeremy Morrison now suing Unity Medical Center, saying the mix-up robbed them of the lives they should have had. Hospital records no longer exist. The hospital says their staff is not responsible. And the weekend is come and gone. Where did everyone get up to? We discuss in 3 minutes. WHI News Time 7:51.
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23: Hey, it's...
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16: For this week in history, I'm Ron Otto. 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
26: I'm going to step off the limb.
16: July 20th, 1969, Wapakoneta's Neil Armstrong becomes the first person to step on the moon.
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16: July 21st, 2024, President Joe Biden abandons his campaign for a second term and endorses Vice President Kamala Harris.
27: So I've decided the best way forward
0: is to pass the torch to a new generation.
16: July 22nd, 1934, public enemy number one, John Dillinger, is shot dead by federal agents outside a movie theater in Chicago. And July 24th, 1982, Survivor's Eye of the Tiger from the Rocky III soundtrack starts a six-week run at number one. For This Week in History, I'm Ron Otto.
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1: 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But the problem is, if a criminal successfully hacks into your account, they will often do it surreptitiously, where they add in a different shipping address. And then they're using the credit card you already have stored to buy stuff. And unless you're paying close attention to your credit card statement when it comes in, you could end up being the most charitable person ever, buying stuff for a crook. I really like it if you delete having stored payment forms on websites. It's too dangerous now.
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24: 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Miami Valley's morning news continues on WHIO.
23: Good morning, I'm Brittany Otto here on Miami Valley's morning news. Pillsbury has recalled 735,000 rolls sold at Walmart. The hard roll dough and Kaiser roll dough may contain glass. Walmart removed the dough from shelves. 62 degrees now in Dayton. It is 7:55. I'm with Will Taylor.
5: Good morning.
23: Jake Magnata.
27: Hello.
23: Sierra Lawson.
28: Hello.
23: And Parker Testa.
29: Good morning.
23: Good morning, everyone. All right. It is Monday. The weekend is behind us. What did you guys get up to over the weekend? Will?
5: Nothing. I did everything I set out to do, which was
23: watch UFC.
5: Basically nothing. Yeah. And that's what I did. I did pretty much nothing. Enjoyed myself doing that. UFC was pretty good. It was a lot better than the last event.
23: What was the last event?
5: When Conor McGregor blew his leg out. Yeah.
23: Yeah.
5: Which he's now said that it was an ACL and a meniscus injury. So he's going to be out probably forever.
23: Oh, wow.
5: But we did good. I made some correct.
23: Did you sound excited about that?
5: Huh?
23: Did you sound excited about
5: no,
23: that?
5: No, that was sad. Okay. I don't know. Shouldn't have come back anyways, I think.
23: Okay.
5: But yeah, weekend was great.
23: Well, good. Sierra, what'd you get up to over the weekend?
28: Nothing too exciting. I made a trip to Barnes & Noble for the first time in a long time, and I got a couple of books that I need to start reading now. I love doing that, so it's been a while. That's basically all I did.
2: Yeah, that's nice, though.
28: Catch up on reading. Yeah.
2: Good. So relaxing weekend so far. Now, Parker, you had quite the weekend. You went over to Indy with Ron Otto, right?
4: I did, yes. We had a good time over there. Saw the renovated museum at the Speedway over there. And Ron had never been, so I just kind of gave him a little tour around town. And then yesterday, didn't really get up to much and just kind of watched. I did watch the World Cup final, but that was about it.
2: Any highlights from the museum that people should check out?
4: Ooh, I think the whole thing is really well done.
2: Okay.
4: So if you get a chance to go over there, I'd highly recommend it.
2: All right. Jake, what'd you get up to this weekend?
14: Whole lot of nothing. I watched some wrestling Saturday and then went on a couple walks, and that was about it. I cleaned and just hung out.
2: Yeah, but you went on a couple walks. Didn't I see like you ran across a mom and baby deer?
14: That was the coolest thing ever. Like there was nobody on the trail, and I just come around and I just see the mama just staring at me. And then her little baby comes out of the woods, and that was just, that made my day.
2: Yeah, that's awesome. And they stayed there long enough for you to get a picture.
14: Yeah, I think the mom was staring at me because she was ready for
2: a fight.
14: Yeah,
2: okay.
14: I wanted to get closer and pet them, but you know, that probably wouldn't have
2: probably worked. Not a good decision. All right. Yeah. Well, good. Well, I hope everybody out there had a great weekend. We're moving on. It is Monday, and we have a local story that we've been following for you since yesterday afternoon. A pilot crashing at a Trotwood airstrip, now facing life-threatening injuries. We've got details in our top story in 2 minutes. WHI News Time 7:58.
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12: Let's say you got a kid who's going to be off to college this fall or is already in, and you're just really frustrated how much it's going to cost. 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I have some info for you on Clark.com about the steps you should take when you're trying to look for scholarships and grants for your or your kids' college education.
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2: 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Good morning. It is 8 o'clock on Monday, July 20th. I'm Brittany Otto on Miami Valley's Morning News with the three big things that you need to know. Smog could still be around in patches, mostly sunny and warm, highs in the middle 80s. Vice President J.D. Vance and Second Lady Usha Vance have announced the birth of their fourth child. And it is our top local story, one man recovering in the hospital after a plane crash in Trotwood.
15: Sunday afternoon, about a dozen crews responded to a plane crash. It all happened at a local Trotwood airport.
18: A single occupant ultralight aircraft was attempting to land on the runway. It appears he lost control, went off the side of the runway, overturned, and was ejected from the aircraft.
5: News Center 7's Kylie Bridgman, a 911 caller, told dispatchers that he crashed while trying to land.
19: And his landing, he twisted. He's upside down. He's very, very hurt.
28: The pilot was identified as 55-year-old Ernest Washington of Miamisburg. He's currently at Miami Valley Hospital receiving care. The crash is still under investigation.
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20: Our next cold front sliding on in. I'm Storm Center 7 meteorologist Brittany Ritz. I will tell you when it moves through and, of course, the storm threats that are included with a few of those storms themselves.
14: Just hearing that medics were responding to a crash in Beaver Creek. They're hearing that this is on North Fairfield Road at Research Boulevard. This is close to Route 35. With traffic every 10 minutes, I'm Jake Magnotta, WHIO Triple Team Traffic.
23: 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I'm Brittany Otto.
5: I'm Will Taylor.
28: I'm Sierra Lawson.
5: We're covering Dark County. The man accused in a chase in a crash that killed a pregnant girl back in February is scheduled to be in court today.
16: A pretrial conference is set for 33-year-old Tarsem Singh. Deputies say he led them on a chase that reached 124 miles per hour when Singh's SUV slammed into an oncoming Jeep Cherokee. Singh's passenger, 17-year-old Ashley Holmes, was thrown from the vehicle and died at the scene. Singh is facing numerous charges, including reckless homicide.
5: WHIO's Ron Otto reporting a jury trial is set to begin August 17th.
28: A man is in custody after Miamisburg police say he ran into the woods with a butcher knife.
0: This forced Miamisburg police to shut down State Route 741. Police say Jeremiah Gaines walked out of the woods and surrendered. We're told this started as a domestic dispute on Springboro Pike. 741 is back open.
28: And that's News Center 7's Cody Butler reporting. We're now working to learn what charges Gaines is facing.
5: Three people are recovering this morning following a crash in Harrison Township on Saturday.
6: It happened on Catalpa Drive in Dayton. The Montgomery County Sheriff's Office says that a driver ran a stop sign at Siebenthaler Avenue and crashed into the other vehicle. We are asking how badly those three people were hurt.
5: News Center 7's Nick Foley.
28: Heber Heights city leaders are moving forward with plans for a 70,000-square-foot indoor venue.
10: The building would sit on Executive Boulevard just down the street from the Rose. There are preliminary renderings for the 4,000-seat venue, but the city now has to figure out how to pay for the project, which could cost up to $50 million.
28: And that's WHIO's Will Harris. The city says it could open up bids for architects by the end of this year.
5: Firefighters in Vandalia had to deal with heavy wildfire smoke and heat while putting out a massive house fire last week. It's happening on Cameron Court Friday morning.
13: And then just making them aware that anytime they're in that environment where they're sucking down bad air, that they need to be on their air packs and using their air packs.
5: Fire Chief Chad Follick, no one was hurt as the family was not home at the time. Some animals were not able to get out of the house.
28: The United Kingdom is getting a new leader today.
17: Andy Burnham will today become the UK's sixth new prime minister in the last 10 years. Outgoing PM Keir Starmer will travel from 10 Downing Street to Buckingham Palace to tender his resignation to King Charles. A few minutes later, new Labour Party leader Burnham will arrive at the palace to be appointed prime minister by the King. What Burnham intends to do in power is still unclear. His policies didn't face the scrutiny of a leadership contest. British people have been warned, though, that taxes may rise in an attempt to balance the books.
28: And that's Fox's Jonathan Savage reporting. WHIO News Time, 8:05.
23: Well, Parade Pets says a Davidsonville, Maryland family recently brought their baby cow to a Chick-fil-A drive-thru for Cow Appreciation Day. The baby cow, named Maple, sat in the back seat like a tiny celebrity. Workers took selfies with Maple. Then they gave her a vanilla milkshake. And new details following a deadly road rage incident in Clark County. We've got that story coming up for you in 2 minutes. WHIO News Time's 8:05.
25: Nobody likes to be told what to think. 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
21: 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The brochures are really fancy, but if something's really wrong, you have a big illness, a big expense, they don't pay. They may pay for routine doctor visits, but something really goes wrong, that premium wasn't worth it.
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25: 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Miami Valley's morning news continues on WHIO.
2: Good morning. I'm Brittany Otto here on Miami Valley's Morning News. Pillsbury's recalled 735,000 rolls sold at Walmart. The hard roll dough and Kaiser roll dough may contain glass. Walmart did remove the dough from shelves. 65 degrees now in Dayton at 8:08.
5: That's 8 minutes after 8 o'clock.
28: I'm Sierra Lawson.
5: I'm Will Taylor. Much of the Miami Valley under a slight risk for severe weather tomorrow.
22: Damaging winds is our primary concern, over 60 miles per hour, and then small hail, as well as the threat for isolated tornadoes, can't be ruled out. We're watching this closely. This is happening throughout the afternoon and into the evening. Still time for wiggle room on that timing, but nonetheless, pay attention to live Doppler 7 as you go throughout your afternoon and evening on Tuesday.
5: Storm Center 7 meteorologist Brittley Ritz. She'll have more on her full 5-day forecast coming up in just minutes.
28: Happening today, two men accused of killing a man in a road rage incident are expected to find out if they can get out of jail.
6: Samaj Mack and Damian DeBose are expected to have a bond hearing today. They're accused of killing Luke Hollifield in Park Lane last Wednesday. The Clark County Sheriff's Office says Hollifield's wife was in the car with him when he died.
24: The guy was trying to go around. He told me I was going too slow. My husband got mad because the car was up there. My husband got out because the guy told him to pull over. So he pulled over and he got shot in the chest.
6: Investigators tracked down Mack on Salem Avenue in Dayton Wednesday. DeBose turned himself in.
28: And that's WHIO's Parker Testa reporting.
5: The number of people confirmed to have died in the current Ebola outbreak nears 1,000.
17: The Democratic Republic of Congo's health ministry says at least 930 people have died from Ebola there. The Bundibugyo virus responsible is uncommon and there is no approved vaccine or treatment. 2,344 cases in total have been confirmed. Last week, the World Health Organization warned the true number could be 4 times the official figure. The response has faced additional challenges. At least 12 attacks have been recorded against health facilities and teams. Many health workers have walked off their jobs to protest lack of payment.
5: That's Fox's Jonathan Savage.
28: The World Cup final that took place at MetLife Stadium has come to an end.
26: Thousands of soccer fans across Spain and around the world are celebrating Spain's World Cup victory. They defeated Argentina 1-0 in a thrilling final match. It took until the 106th minute for Spain's Ferran Torres to score his first goal of the tournament. This is Spain's first World Cup victory since 2010. President Trump handed out medals to both sides at MetLife Stadium after the game. The next World Cup is set for 2030.
28: And that's Fox's Marianne Rafferty. The halftime performance included several artists such as Madonna, Shakira, and Justin Bieber.
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5: It's been 30 years since a popular singer released one of her top albums.
27: Mariah Carey celebrates the 30th anniversary of her album Daydream with an expanded edition. This version includes previously unreleased rare writing demos, bonus tracks, and remixes. The five-time Grammy winner writing in an Instagram post, "This album marked an era of firsts for me. 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My first time working with JD. 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My first time directing a music video on my own. And so many more." The 30th Anniversary Edition is available only on streaming for now, while physical versions are available October 16th.
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23: And it's time for us to get your five-day weather forecast. 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Residential and commercial, you name it, we roof it. We get that forecast from Storm Center 7 meteorologist Brittley Ritz.
4: Good morning. Lots of sunshine with a little bit of wildfire smoke hanging overhead. It's not terribly bad compared to last week, but still a bit of a smoky and milky haze to the sky. So if you're sensitive to these conditions, if you have asthma, COPD, the best thing you can do is stay inside. We do have an air quality alert for much of the Miami Valley until midnight Tuesday. So basically through the rest of today. Then that smoke clears as we get into tomorrow. So we'll go from 84 today to 85 tomorrow, more of a southwest wind. And that's going to crank up the humidity a little bit. It's not terrible today, but tomorrow we'll get dew points into the 60s, and then that will help fuel the threat for a few stronger storms later tomorrow afternoon and into the early evening hours. Wind is our biggest threat, but isolated tornadoes can't be ruled out. That threat is extremely low, and some localized flooding concerns also there. Under some heavier downpours, we could talk about picking up 1 to 2 inches of rain. And yes, that water cannot get absorbed fast enough, but as soon as that front moves through, sure, the rain ends. We'll clear things out, but temperatures drop. The humidity's gone. We'll be in the mid-70s, 75 degrees on Wednesday, and 79 degrees on Thursday, back up to 80 on Friday, and we're dry.
23: All right, at the moment, we're looking at 65 degrees in Vandalia, 63 in Xenia, 65 degrees at Dayton Severe Weather Station.
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9: Brittany, on the highways, we are okay. I did see that there's a crash. Huber Heights police are responding to State Route 4 north around Chambersburg Road. I'm not seeing a delay in any direction of Route 4 through here. Have an accident in Beaver Creek, North Fairfield Road and Research Boulevard. That's right near Route 35. Also a crash in Dayton at Valley and Brant Streets near Dayton Children's Hospital. With traffic every 10 minutes, I'm Jake Magnotta, WHIO Triple Team Traffic.
23: Jenny's Ice Cream, celebrating the end of the World Cup with a Ted Lasso-inspired flavor called Biscuits with the Boss. The salted buttersweet ice cream is packed with shortbread cookie pieces. It's named after Lasso's daily ritual. And the back and forth between the U.S. and Iran continues, with 4 American lives lost over the weekend. We've got details coming up in 2 minutes. WHI News Time 8:14.
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1: If you're a homeowner, time comes that you got a roof that's going to need replacing. Roof colors have changed a lot in a way that you may not be thinking about. This is almost a riddle I'm throwing at you. Do you know that roofing manufacturers now offer a number of shingles that are designed to reduce the energy consumption of your home? And the hotter a climate that you live in, the more this matters, because the newer shingles allow the heat coming from the sun to be reflected away instead of absorbed by your home, so that it reduces the energy load that your house has to produce, the amount of air conditioning you've got to have in the summer. And it doesn't raise the cost of putting in a roof. It just saves you money having that new roof.
0: Clark is WHIO's consumer warrior, and you can hear him during Miami Valley's morning news on WHIO. This is Dayton's only weather, traffic, and news station. It's all the important information you need to know to start the day. Miami Valley's morning news continues on WHIO.
23: Good morning. It's 8:17. I'm Brittany Otto on Miami Valley's morning news with the three big things that you need to know. An air quality alert continues today for the Miami Valley due to that wildfire smoke. Spain, now World Cup champions, falling a 1-0 win over Argentina. And it's our top local story. A man seriously hurt after he crashed his ultralight aircraft over the weekend.
5: This happening just before 3 yesterday afternoon at a small airstrip at the corner of Old Dayton and North Lutheran Church Roads. Several agencies responded after the aircraft crashed while trying to land.
10: Single occupant ultralight aircraft was attempting to land on the runway. It appears he lost control, went off the side of the runway, overturned, and was ejected from the aircraft.
28: And that's OSP Sergeant Brent Johnson. The pilot, identified as 55-year-old Ernest Washington of Miamisburg, was taken to Miami Valley Hospital with life-threatening injuries.
5: A former Centerville school employee accused of sharing a video of a partially nude student is due in court today.
13: 27-year-old Tahid Miller was a behavior technician at Watt Middle School until May 20th. Cops say Miller sent the video on Snapchat of the 12-year-old special needs student with his pants down in a restroom stall.
5: WHIO's Ron Otto reporting, Miller is facing 10 counts, including endangering children.
28: CENTCOM announcing the deaths of 4 U.S. troops over the weekend as the U.S. and Iran continue trading strikes in a dispute over the Strait of Hormuz.
26: Fears of a wider war continue to grow. It comes as another U.S. service member was killed in the line of duty this weekend during a controlled detonation of a downed Iranian drone in northern Iraq. A separate Iranian attack on Friday killed 2 other U.S. troops in Jordan. A third went missing, but unidentified remains have since been found. The U.S. has been targeting everything from IRGC forces to air defense facilities and weapon storage sites.
28: And that's Fox's Marianne Rafferty. Iran's supreme leader threatened more strikes if the U.S. continues attacks in violation of the Memorandum of Understanding. WHIO News Time, 8:19.
23: And we're going to get your 5-day weather forecast now. We are live with Storm Center 7 meteorologist Brittany Ritz.
4: Good morning. A little bit of sunshine out there, quite a bit of it actually, and a little bit of smoke from the wildfires up north yet, and that will push out of here completely by Tuesday morning as we bring in quite a bit of cloud cover, and that's all ahead of our next cold front. So we go from 84 today to 85 tomorrow. The humidity creeps up on us tomorrow, so you'll have a heat index of more like 90. Regardless, we lose the humidity, we lose the heat. We'll drop to 75 on Wednesday, 79 on Thursday, and 80 on Friday. But in between now and then, with the cold front, we're tracking that threat of stronger storms. In fact, we're under a slight risk for the majority of the Miami Valley. A low risk for damaging winds, hail, and tornadoes. Wind is going to be our primary concern of 60 miles per hour, as well as some heavy rain from localized downpours could cause some flash flooding. Just keep that in mind. Otherwise, pay attention tomorrow afternoon after about noon itself till about 8 o'clock in the evening.
23: Right now, it is 65 in Springboro, 64 in Fairborn, 65 degrees at Dayton Severe Weather Station.
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9: Brittany, we have no interstate issues. There is a crash reported on northbound Route 4 at Chambersburg Road in Huber Heights, but haven't seen any slow traffic through this area since this crash was reported. If you're in Beaver Creek, heads up, an accident north Fairfield Road at Research Boulevard. This is close to Route 35. And near Dayton Children's Hospital in Dayton, a crash at Valley and Branch Streets. With traffic every 10 minutes, I'm Jake Magnotta, WHIO Triple Team Traffic.
23: Jenny's Ice Cream, celebrating the end of the World Cup with a Ted Lasso-inspired flavor. It's called Biscuits with the Boss. And the focus will be on bone cancer this month, especially one rare form of the disease. We dive into that in our in-depth impact story. That's coming up in 3 minutes. WHIO News Time 821.
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23: Good morning. I'm Brittany Otto here on Miami Valley's morning news. We got 65 degrees right now in Dayton at 825.
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28: I'm Sierra Lawson.
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28: The American Association for Cancer Research is dedicating July to spread awareness about bone cancer and one rare form of it.
16: July is Sarcoma and Bone Cancer Awareness Month. The American Association for Cancer Research describes sarcomas as a rare group of cancers in which malignant cells form in the bones or soft tissues of the body. The challenges of sarcoma patients is the theme this year for the Sarcoma Patient Advocacy Global Network, noting sarcoma is not one disease, it's more than 100 rare cancer subtypes that impact people of all ages and quite often come with initial symptoms that seem harmless. The network says they have one message that connects them all. You are not alone.
28: And that's Fox's Lisa Brady, WHIO News Time, 826.
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1: 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And then they're using the credit card you already have stored to buy stuff. 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I really like it if you delete having stored payment forms on websites. It's too dangerous now. 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
2: Good morning. It is 8:30. Today's Monday, July 20th. I'm Brittany Otto on Miami Valley's Morning News with the three big things that you need to know. Smoke may still be around in patches, mostly sunny and warm. We'll see highs in the middle 80s. Vice President J.D. Vance and Second Lady Usha Vance have announced the birth of their fourth child. And it is our top local story this morning. A pilot seriously hurt after he's thrown from his aircraft while trying to land at a local airstrip.
10: Single occupant ultralight aircraft was attempting to land on the runway. It appears he lost control, went off the side of the runway, overturned, and was ejected from the aircraft.
5: OSP Sergeant Brent Johnson. This all happening at a small airstrip at the corner of Old Dayton and North Lutheran Road Sunday afternoon.
28: 911 calls revealed the pilot was seriously hurt.
0: Yes, he's breathing. And so now he was yelling, and now he's getting quiet.
12: A witness told dispatch that he crashed while attempting to land.
0: And his landing, he twisted. He's upside down. He's very, very hurt. He's very, very hurt.
12: Johnson says he's praying for the pilot and his family.
10: A lot of times with aircraft accidents, they do tend to turn fatal. The fact that he is still alive, that's a good sign.
5: News Center 7's Kylie Bridgman. The pilot, identified as 55-year-old Ernest Washington of Miamisburg, he's currently receiving care at Miami Valley Hospital.
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4: We have that air quality alert until midnight for the majority of the Miami Valley. Once that pushes out the smoke, then we watch for the threat of severe weather. I'm Storm Center 7 meteorologist Brittley Ritz, timing it out for you and talking about the storm threats.
9: Traffic still moving well on the highways this morning. We still have an accident near Dayton Children's Hospital.

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2: Updating a murder case we're following in Dayton.
3: A 16-year-old boy accused of killing two other teens over 2 years ago, agreeing to a plea deal. Michael Johnson Jr. is pleading guilty to two counts of murder. 14-year-old Corey Prater and 17-year-old Javonta Morgan were shot on Miami Chapel Road in 2024. Later, they died at the hospital. Johnson, who was 14 at the time, was arrested by U.S. Marshals in Peoria, Illinois.
2: And that's WHIO's Will Harris. Johnson is due to be sentenced August 21st.
1: A former Centerville Schools employee accused of sharing inappropriate images of a student is set to be arraigned on new charges today.
4: A grand jury indicted Taheed Miller on 10 new charges last week, including endangering children in a sexual matter. Miller was originally accused of sending a video of a 12-year-old special needs student from Watts Middle School with his pants down in a restroom stall. Investigators found videos of other special needs students as well.
1: News Center 7's Nick Foley.
2: The Dayton Police Department continues warning people about utility wire theft. Cops say these people are putting on yellow vests, pretending to be workers, and stealing the wires right from the pole.
5: What they're doing is they're damaging the infrastructure. And the problem is that that costs everyone money. It costs everybody money who pays for a utility, because we're constantly repairing things that thieves are stealing.
2: Cops ask that if you see anything suspicious, to report it.
1: The list of discontinued electronic vehicles grows larger.
6: It's only been 2 years, but Honda Motor Company confirms it's discontinuing its Prologue EV after the 2026 model year. The Acura ZDX lasted only 1 year. The Genesis electrified G80, Kia Niro EV, and the standard Hyundai Ioniq 6, along with Tesla's Model S and X, also canceled. Ford axed its F-150 Lightning, and now Cadillac is pushing back on its plans to go all electric, saying it's keeping gasoline and EVs coexisting in its dealerships into the 2030s, responding to an industry-wide EV sales slowdown in the U.S.
1: Fox's Jeff Manasso. 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
7: Kyle Busch's 11-year-old son, Brexton, recently won his first race. He competed in a restricted micro sprint at Port City Raceway in Tulsa, Oklahoma. Brexton's mom, Samantha, posted about the victory on Instagram and shared some scenes from the track. Kyle Busch died in May from pneumonia that ended up turning into sepsis. And the debate over data centers continues throughout the U.S. We've got details coming up in 2 minutes. 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
2: Good morning. I'm Brittany Otto here on Miami Valley's morning news. Just a heads up, if you were hoping to go to Olive Garden and get that never-ending pasta pass, it now requires a photo ID. 65 degrees in Dayton at 8:38.
3: That's 22 minutes before 9 o'clock.
4: I'm Sierra Lawson.
3: I'm Will Taylor. A good part of the Miami Valley may see strong thunderstorms tomorrow.
5: The SPC, the Storm Prediction Center, out of Norman, Oklahoma, has the majority of the Miami Valley under a level 2 of 5. That's a slight risk for Tuesday. Damaging winds is our primary concern, over 60 miles per hour, and then small hail, as well as the threat for isolated tornadoes, can't be ruled out. This is happening throughout the afternoon and into the evening.
3: Storm Center 7 meteorologist Brittley Ritz. She'll be back with her full five-day forecast coming up in just minutes.
4: The fighting between the U.S. and Iran continues as the U.S. works towards degrading Iranian military capabilities.
6: The U.S. launching a ninth straight night of attacks on Iran as fears of a wider war continue to grow. It comes as another U.S. service member was killed in the line of duty this weekend during a controlled detonation of a downed Iranian drone in northern Iraq. Another soldier was hurt. A separate attack on Friday killed two other U.S. troops in Jordan. A third went missing, but unidentified remains have since been found. President Trump says the U.S.'s latest strikes are to honor the great patriots killed. The U.S. has been targeting everything from IRGC forces to air defense facilities and weapon storage sites. And Tehran is responding with attacks in Jordan, Iraq, and Arab Gulf states.
4: And that's Fox's Marianne Rafferty.
3: The national debate on data centers continues. Fox's Grinnell Scott has more.
7: New York Democratic Governor Kathy Hochul said on CBS Face the Nation a year-long moratorium she signed on large data centers shields people from drained resources used to run them.
8: New Yorkers want protection. There's a lot of anxiety. Companies want certainty. We'll give them both.
7: Tennessee GOP Senator Marsha Blackburn said on Fox's Sunday Morning Futures, that's not a decision for a state to make.
9: There are industrial parks in many of our counties and communities around Tennessee that want to host a data center.
3: Several protests over large data centers took place in over half the states on Saturday.
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4: The Cincinnati Reds have signed one of their all-stars to an extension.
10: The team announced that they've agreed to extend pitcher Chase Burns on a new 7-year, $105 million contract. This will keep Burns in Cincinnati through the 2033 season. The former Dayton Dragon earned his first All-Star appearance this season after posting an 11-1 record and 118 strikeouts in his first 18 starts.
4: And that's WHIO's Parker Testa reporting. WHIO News Time, 8:41.
2: And we're going to get your five-day weather forecast this morning, sponsored by Maxim Roofing, serving the Miami Valley for over 25 years, residentially and commercial. You name it, we roof it. We get your forecast live in studio with Storm Center 7 meteorologist Brittley Ritz.
5: A little bit of filtered sunshine out there, and that's all wildfire smoke that you're seeing. It's not terribly bad compared to yesterday or really last week where we could smell it. Not the case this morning, but our AQI, or air quality index, will reach over 100. We'd be dealing with that already this morning, so if you're sensitive to these conditions, if you have asthma, COPD, the best thing you can do is just stay inside. And if you have to be outside, limit that time outdoors, no more than 10 to 15 minutes, maybe less. And then, of course, that smoke disappears. So we go from 84 today, 85 tomorrow, to the threat of severe storms. Tomorrow afternoon, afternoon itself, to about 8 o'clock in the evening, scattered strong to severe storms a possibility. You may even have a few of them early in the morning. Excuse me, north of I-70. In Mercer, Auglaize, or Logan County. And then that fades, of course, and then the afternoon and evening would be the main event. Wind is our biggest concern. Hail, isolated tornadoes, always a threat, but the threats are extremely low. Then we get into Wednesday, we'll hit a high of 75 degrees. Thursday, 79. Friday, 80. And we're dry. We have lots of sun.
2: Right now, we are looking at 65 in Troy. It's 68 in Xenia, 65 degrees at Dayton Severe Weather Station.
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12: Brittany, it's been a great commute to start the week on all of the highways. We've had no issues, haven't had one single accident on any of the highways, so we're still moving great right now. If you're in Dayton, I'm still seeing this crash near Dayton Children's Hospital. This was at Valley and Branch Streets. With traffic every 10 minutes, I'm Jake Magnotta, WHIO Triple Team Traffic.
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2: Good morning. It is 8:46. I'm Brittany Otto on Miami Valley's Morning News with the three big things that you need to know. An air quality alert continues today for the Miami Valley due to wildfire smoke. Spain now World Cup champions following a 1-0 win over Argentina. And it is our top local story. A pilot crashes at a Trotwood airstrip, now facing life-threatening injuries.
3: This all happened yesterday afternoon at an airstrip at the corner of Old Dayton and North Lutheran Church Roads. 911 calls revealed the man was trying to land when he crashed.
19: And his landing, he flipped it. He's upside down. He's very, very hurt. He's very, very hurt.
4: The pilot, identified as 55-year-old Ernest Washington of Miamisburg, was taken by care flight to Miami Valley Hospital with life-threatening injuries. The FAA and the NTSB will continue to investigate this crash.
3: We're covering Dark County, the man accused in a chase and a crash that killed a pregnant girl back in February is scheduled to be in court today.
20: A pretrial conference is set for 33-year-old Tarsem Singh. Deputies say he led them on a chase that reached 124 miles per hour when Singh's SUV slammed into an oncoming Jeep Cherokee. Singh's passenger, 17-year-old Ashley Holmes, was thrown from the vehicle and died at the scene. Singh is facing numerous charges, including reckless homicide.
3: WHIO's Ron Otto reporting, a jury trial is set to begin on August the 17th.
4: A man is in custody after Miamisburg police say he ran into the woods with a butcher knife.
21: This forced Miamisburg police to shut down State Route 741. Police say Jeremiah Gaines walked out of the woods and surrendered. We're told this started as a domestic dispute on Springboro Pike. 741 is back open.
4: And that's News Center 7's Cody Butler reporting. We're now working to learn what charges Gaines is facing.
3: Three people are recovering this morning after a crash in Harrison Township on Saturday.
22: It happened on Catalpa Drive in Dayton. The Montgomery County Sheriff's Office says that a driver ran a stop sign at Siebenthaler Avenue and crashed into the other vehicle. We are asking how badly those three people were hurt.
3: News Center 7's Nick Foley.
4: Huber Heights city leaders are moving forward with plans for a 70,000-square-foot indoor venue.
23: The building would sit on Executive Boulevard just down the street from the Rose. There are preliminary renderings for the 4,000-seat venue, but the city now has to figure out how to pay for the project, which could cost up to $50 million.
4: And that's WHIO's Will Harris. The city says it could open up bids for architects by the end of this year. WHIO News Time, 8:49.
2: 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We get your forecast from Storm Center 7 meteorologist Brittley Ritz.
5: Good morning. The sun is shining. And that, of course, is being filtered through some wildfire smoke from Canada. Yet again, that's why we have that air quality alert in place for really the majority of the Miami Valley until midnight Tuesday. So basically the rest of today, that smoke clears. You'll see some sunshine tomorrow, but not much. The clouds are filtering back in, and that's ahead of our next cold front. So we'll go from 84 today to 85 tomorrow. The humidity creeping up on us too ahead of that front thanks to a southwest wind. So we trade the good with the bad, right? So we'll watch for the threat of severe storms later tomorrow afternoon and into the early parts of the evening. Very scattered in nature, but all hazards are possible. Wind is our primary concern with winds in excess of 60 miles per hour. Some heavier downpours can't be ruled out either, causing that threat for some localized flash flooding, picking up 1 to 2 inches of rain. Then it comes to an end like nothing ever happened, and it's much colder. This front's pretty potent. It drops us to 75 degrees on Wednesday. No humidity and beautiful. We'll likely see a little bit of a filtered haze over the sky again with some smoke, but otherwise cool and comfortable. Nice refreshing touch to summer here in the Miami Valley. 79 degrees on Thursday, 80 on Friday.
2: Right now, we're looking at 65 in Tip City, 68 in Xenia, 65 degrees at Dayton Severe Weather Station.
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12: Brittany, we've had no slow spots this morning on the highways. So traffic moving well in all spots if you're taking any of the interstates. And the only thing we are seeing is a crash from about an hour ago. This is still near Dayton Children's Hospital in Dayton at Valley and Branch Streets. With traffic every 10 minutes, I'm Jake Magnano, WHIO Triple Team Traffic.
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16: 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But the problem is, if a criminal successfully hacks into your account, they will often do it surreptitiously, where they add in a different shipping address. And then they're using the credit card you already have stored to buy stuff. And unless you're paying close attention to your credit card statement when it comes in, you could end up being the most charitable person ever, buying stuff for a crook. I really like it if you delete having stored payment forms on websites. It's too dangerous now.
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0: Thank you, Miami Valley, for making WHIO number one for news and talk in the Miami Valley. 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
0: Clark is WHIO's consumer warrior, and you can hear him during Miami Valley's morning news on WHIO. 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Between WHIO and Channel 7, we've got the biggest brands and sports in the region. 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
2: Good morning. I'm Brittany Otto here on Miami Valley's morning news. It's 65 degrees in Dayton at 8:55. It's time to play game time on Miami Valley's morning news. Our contestants this morning, Brittley Ritz.
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2: Jake Magnata.
27: Hello.
2: Sierra Lawson.
28: Good morning.
2: And Will Taylor.
29: Hello.
2: Hello. All right, so today is National Fortune Cookie Day. All right, so we are going to play a fortune cookie quiz this morning. It's multiple choice. All right, so we're going to get started. Which of these common ingredients is not one of the main ingredients in fortune cookies? Is it A, milk, B, flour, C, sugar, or D, oil?
28: B.
29: Flour.
2: Two B's?
28: B.
2: Another B?
30: Oh, I don't know.
29: To be or not to be?
27: I'm going to say D.
2: A D?
29: Flour.
2: You know, I thought it was flour too, but it is D. It is oil. So Parker's on the board with that one.
28: Okay.
2: But they look oily to me.
28: Yeah.
2: For some reason. Okay. So notably, in what country are fortune cookies little heard of?
29: Buzz.
2: Okay.
29: China.
2: Yes. Well,
28: I was
2: going to
28: do that too.
2: Good job. All right. Fortune cookie wisdom can come from Analects, a book written by which famous person? Was it A, Confucius, B, Mao Zedong, C, Zoroaster, or D, Qin Shi Huang?
29: Confucius.
28: Yeah. A.
27: Mao Zedong.
26: Yeah, B.
2: It's Confucius. So, Britt.
12: I was confused.
2: See, Eric. Roll with that one. All right, we're going to go off the path a little bit. The Joy Luck Club is a book by Amy Tan, which talks about the non-Chinese origin of fortune cookies. The actual club in the book starts from Chinese immigrants who play what game for money?
1: Buzz.
2: Parker?
1: Mahjong.
2: Yes.
28: What?
2: All right, Parker and Will.
1: I read that book. That's how I know that.
2: Okay, good job. All right, Parker and Will each have three. Britt's got one. Sierra's got one. Jake yet to make it onto the board.
9: Yay.
2: All right, final question. The two U.S. cities that claim to be the home of the fortune cookie are just 383 miles apart. What state are those two cities in? Is it A, Florida, B, California, C, Missouri, or D, New York?
12: California.
1: New York.
28: New York.
10: New York.
29: Florida.
2: Well, Jake got that one right. He is on the board, but not quite enough to win game time today. Looks like we end with a tie between Parker and Will until we play again tomorrow. All right, coming up in a couple of minutes, we've got our top local story, one that we're following for you out of Trotwood, where a pilot crashes, now facing life-threatening injuries. Details in 2 minutes. WHIO News Time, 8:58.
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3: Live from the WHIO News Center, this is the Miami Valley's news at 9 o'clock. It's our top local story. A man seriously hurt after a weekend plane crash in Trotwood.
28: Wildfire smoke still lingering here across the Miami Valley. I'm Storm Center 7 meteorologist Brittley Ritz. We'll talk about when that smoke finally kicks out of the area.
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12: 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Right now, no major issues, nothing to slow you down. So if you're out on 75 or any of the other interstates, accident-free. We did have a recent crash, actually about an hour ago. So they recently cleared up. This was at Valley and Branch Streets in the Dayton area. I'm Jake Magnata, WHIO Triple Team Traffic.
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3: And it is our top local story. A man is seriously hurt after he crashed his ultralight aircraft over the weekend. This happened just before 3 yesterday afternoon at a small airstrip at the corner of Old Dayton and North Lutheran Church Roads. Several agencies responded after the aircraft crashed while trying to land.
4: single occupant ultralight aircraft was attempting to land on the runway. It appears he lost control, went off the side of the runway, overturned, and was ejected from the aircraft.
3: That's OSP Sergeant Brent Johnson. The pilot was identified as 55-year-old Ernest Washington of Miamisburg. He was taken to Miami Valley Hospital with life-threatening injuries. WHIO News Time is 9:02. It is 68 degrees in downtown Dayton. A former Centerville school employee accused of sharing a video of a partially nude student is due in court today.
6: 27-year-old Tahid Miller was a behavior technician at Watt Middle School until May 20th. Cops say Miller sent the video on Snapchat of the 12-year-old special needs student with his pants down in a restroom stall.
3: WHIO's Ron Otto reporting. Starting today, the Right Stop Plaza in downtown Dayton will be closed.
7: Dayton RTA says buses will use 3rd Street instead. This is for maintenance and repairs to the plaza bus lanes. The waiting area and restrooms there will still be open. Work is expected to go through August 7th.
3: News Center 7's Cody Butler.
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3: Huber Heights city leaders moving forward with plans for a 70,000 square foot indoor venue. The building would sit on Executive Boulevard just down the street from the Rose. Preliminary renderings for the 4,000 seat venue, but now the city has to figure out how to pay for that project, which could cost up to $50 million. WHIO News Time is 9:03. 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
6: July 20th, 1969, Wapakoneta's Neil Armstrong becomes the first person to step on the moon.
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15: So I've decided the best way forward is to pass the torch to a new generation.
6: July 22nd, 1934, public enemy number one, John Dillinger, is shot dead by federal agents outside a movie theater in Chicago. And July 24th, 1982, Survivor's Eye of the Tiger from the Rocky III soundtrack starts a 6-week run at number one. For This Week in History, I'm Ron Otto.
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16: 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Roof colors have changed a lot in a way that you may not be thinking about. This is almost a riddle I'm throwing at you. Do you know that roofing manufacturers now offer a number of shingles that are designed to reduce the energy consumption of your home? And the hotter a climate that you live in, the more this matters, because the newer shingles allow the heat coming from the sun to be reflected away instead of absorbed by your home, so that it reduces the energy load that your house has to produce, the amount of air conditioning you've got to have in the summer. And it doesn't raise the cost of putting in a roof. It just saves you money having that new roof.
27: 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At WHIO, we have Dayton Radio's largest team of local meteorologists. 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
3: WHIO News Times, 9:06. The Miami Valley's most accurate and dependable forecast. Here's Storm Center 7 meteorologist Brittley Ritz.
28: 84 degrees this afternoon, partly cloudy with a little bit of wildfire smoke. Storms likely tomorrow afternoon and evening, scattered in nature, but they exist, wind being the biggest concern, 85 for your high. 63 Wednesday morning, 75 for the high with partly cloudy skies, 79 on Thursday, partly cloudy, and 80 on Friday, still dry, just a few more clouds.
3: Latest scan of the Doppler 7 radar is clear. It's 67 degrees in Sydney and 68 in downtown Dayton. Our next scheduled news in less than 15 minutes and immediately when it breaks. 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
5: 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It's Brian Kilmeade.
8: Hi, everyone. Hope you had a fantastic weekend. We're back in action now. And, of course, yesterday I was lucky enough to be covering the World Cup. Was able to do hits in the morning for the Fox and Friends and then interview the president of FIFA after. We'll bring you some of that. This hour, Lawrence Jones is in studio. That's always great. Mike Makovsky will be here from, as you know, he's president and CEO of the Jewish Institute for National Security of America, a leading Washington, D.C.-based policy and educational organization. Now under scrutiny, like they all are, because we're wondering where this anti-Semitism, anti-Israel attitude came from, with mostly Democrats, but some Republicans, too. We'll talk about that as well as cover. We know Marco Rubio's in action now. He's in Alaska en route to the Philippines. There's going to be a big regional conference that includes China. And we got to talk to them about the frequency of their ships going through the Taiwan Strait. Is that related to what's happening to the Strait of Hormuz? Before we get to Lawrence, let's get to the big three.
1: Number three.
20: Landlords in New York have been making a 12% return on their investment for, on
21: average.
20: How
21: much should they make? What's fair for the landlord to make if you don't like 12?
20: We don't think that anyone should have a constitutional right to double-digit returns on their investment.
8: No one's giving you a constitutional right, you idiot. It's called a good investment, and everyone should gun to make double-digit profit of an investment. Pushback on socialists beginning to organize. Yes, as some Dems try to take back their party before it's too late. The primary season is upon us, almost wrapped up, because they're worried about November if they have the wrong candidates this summer.
1: Number two.
22: Well, I watched it started with Scotland, and all of a sudden they're doing things that nobody's ever seen with the bagpipes, and it was beautiful, and it just went to every country, and they're realizing what a great country this is.
8: World Cup.
22: We're the hottest country in the world right now for this helped.
8: World Cup complete, the biggest, most successful sports tournament in history. 78 games in the U.S., 104 overall. Cities flooded with tourists. And dare I say, soccer fans created here in America and beyond.
1: Number one.
23: I think we're always open to diplomacy. It has to be real. It has to be a deal that they're willing to live by. So, I mean, their behavior has to change in order for ours to change.
8: That's a very simple idea, Secretary of State Marco Rubio. The ninth consecutive night of bombing in Iran, amped up after two killed on Friday, bringing the total to 17. Iran is hitting Gulf states and are about to lose the strait, I hope. That's next, and so will be power plants. So, Lawrence, first things first, let's just talk about what's happened in Iran.
24: Mm-hmm.
8: We did not bring this up on TV, but the IRGC command just got blown to smithereens. We finally aimed for their compound, destroyed them. Hopefully they were all in there. My hope is we took that huge tower down. There was an observatory and communication center for the strait. We're taking that country apart.
24: Well, there had to be a proportion of a strike that would hit them hard after three of our guys are hit. And so after we lose, you know, that's the red line for the president. So that's one thing. But, Brian, we still have not taken over the strait like we need to. And that's the one thing. And the reason why I say that the strait is important is because of the gas prices. That's the one thing that is controlling a portion of our response. The president has still been able to keep the prices lower than the initial start of the war. But as the Iranians increase their threats and aggression, he's going to have to increase our aggression toward them. And that is going to impact the oil prices.
8: The Wall Street Journal had today that Iran's moved $8 billion of oil amid the war's truce. It shipped 70 million barrels of oil worth as much as $8 billion between mid-June and mid-July when the U.S. lifted its blockade on the strait. To get around U.S. sanctions, Iran sent its oil
2: to an area known as the Eastern Outer Port Limits, outside the territorial waters of Malaysia, a midpoint between Russia and China. There, vessels would use hoses to transfer the oil to the tankers. Typically, the tankers receive the oil, would head towards private refineries in China, now known as teapots, who buy the oil at a discount. Now, what happened is, when they were able to trade the oil at full rate, they tried to charge China. Right. And China goes, no, we're going to take it at a discount. And then nobody stepped up to buy it, but still they were able to get $70 billion. That MOU was a huge risk.
24: Well, it wasn't just a risk, it was a disaster. And everything that we said that was in the MOU before it actually came out publicly turned out to be in the MOU. So I think the president has made it very clear there's no MOU anymore. There's no talk of the MOU at this point. The things that we have questions about is why do we even allow that to happen? And I understand they wanted to get control of the oil prices. But this is a regime that's never going to stop. But the one way they're able to continue is they have fuel to make their products, make their weapons. And it looks like we're hitting factories, Brian. That's another part of this that concerns me. Factories and places where we had already hit before. So
2: They're rebuilding.
24: So that tells you when you take your feet off the gas, you leave room and time for them to regroup. And Iranians, they regroup pretty fast. You know, this is not Venezuela.
2: Well, we got to make sure they can't get the material to regroup. That's part of it. So Admiral James Jarvidis, former Supreme Allied Commander of NATO, amongst his many titles, said this about Iran's offense. Cut six.
11: The Pentagon is going to tear apart every single one of these strikes. Here, I'm confident they will do whatever it takes to increase the protection. What I'm a little bit worried about, Jake, is not so much in the Middle East, but it is attacks against our bases and our troops elsewhere in the world where there might be less alert presence. So think Europe, where we have 100,000 U.S. troops. Think Korea. Think Japan or Okinawa, part of Japan. Those are vulnerabilities that I think the Iranians would not pause at exploiting.
24: One thing that I would like to see us do, Brian, and it looks like the relationship between the United States and Ukraine is a little bit back on track now. Get the drones.
2: Yeah, why don't we do that deal?
24: Do the deal. I thought there was talk about the deal already been done, but apparently it's not done. Get the deal. It's cheap and it's highly effective. Get the drones and drone the hell out of them at this point. We're worried about our munitions. That's still the problem. You could fix that on the back end and get these drones from the Ukrainians, and it's cheap and extremely effective, and hit all these targets. The other thing is...
2: And anti-drone technology.
24: Get Israel back in the game. I understand the dynamics and the reason. Got it. You didn't want to turn this into a sectarian war. I got it. Israel was being a little bit too aggressive. Got it. But since the deal is now over and you have different partners of the Iranians talking about getting involved, let Israel back in the game.
2: Yeah. Brian Mast, chairman of foreign relations, talked about the need to get the fighting back on track and to finish these guys. Cut eight.
13: President Trump had no choice. What we're seeing is an escalation of the status quo. Iran has been attacking us for years. People forget they killed 3 Americans at Tower 22 in Jordan, or that they put 11 Americans on their knees on a boat when they were attacking that boat at gunpoint. And the day-to-day harassment, there was over 350 attacks on vessels in the 30 months prior to Epic Fury ever beginning. This is the status quo. President Trump had the choice. Do we let the status quo continue and they get a nuclear weapon, or do we deal with the problem once and for all? And he said, yeah, we're going to do the hard thing. We're going to deal with the problem.
2: Didn't he make his case brilliantly?
24: Yeah. I mean, look, one thing I am confident, Brian, because we sometimes hyperventilate about the strategy and how this thing, that at the end of the day, I always know, at least with this president, that he's not going to project weakness, that he's always going to answer the call. That's the one thing that we have going for. We got a military that has been successful. I've said it from the very beginning. We're on the 5-yard line, and the Iranians are going to be the Iranians. I also am very hopeful, Brian, because this is the first time I've heard the president talk about this recently, at least. He's starting to talk about the Iranian people and the suffering that they're going through. We promised them that we're going to have their back. This is not a globalist policy. The 30,000 of their people got up and protested, and we said we were going to have their back. We got to follow through with it, not because we want some new regime and we want to be the policemen of the world, but because that is a direct threat to our country. We got to support those people.
2: We got to take out the besieged because they're the ones who dress in plain clothes and just kill protesters. They hung four more over the weekend in January.
24: By the way, Brian, to your point before we go, there are no moderates, okay, in their government. They don't exist. From the supreme leader to the parliament to the assembly of experts that is a combination of the clerics as well as doctors and philosophers, there's no moderate. They play good cop, bad cop.
2: I agree. So Gianni Infantino is the president of FIFA. He's going to run for re-election too. So I was able to talk to him after the final game, which Spain won 1-0 in overtime. Here's what he said about what soccer's legacy. They left behind enough money in 94 to launch the MLS in 96. What about now? Cut 16.
4: We are not leaving anything behind because we stay here. We are staying here. We are here to stay. We are here to make soccer the number one sport in the world.
7: You think you came here?
4: 100%.
7: You think 100%. You can beat the NFL?
4: Co-number ones with the NFL, maybe. I don't know. No, but Roger Goodell is a great friend. I have so many friends in the NFL. But there is space for everyone. And you know, the NFL is a great sport. It's an American sport. Soccer, football, our football, is the world sport.
2: So do you think it's going to move up the rankings?
24: I think he has the right message saying that there's room for everyone, room for every sport. It'll move up the ranking, but it'll never be like American football. But I do think some of the marketing, that's part of the problem. Our best, you know, it's just a fact. Our best athletes aren't playing soccer because of exposure. They're just not playing. So you got to market to those people. That means scholarships, telling them to know about them. There got to be NIL deals as well. You get that, and then you'll grow it nationally.
2: Here's an example. You look at Haaland in Norway, the big center forward, right? He's 6'5". Mm-hmm. 6'5". 220, he would be a tight end in America. Right. So he would have been pushed into football.
24: Right.
2: Or power forward.
24: Right.
2: But I point out this, that for the longest times, if you were a certain build, you'd be a boxer.
24: Right.
2: And after a while, boxing stopped being, you know, after Muhammad Ali retired and Tyson was, you know, there was a dead period and then Tyson came back and made it cool again. And now it's to a dead period.
24: Right.
2: Those boxers are power forwards. Right. So,
24: right.
2: And they're just moving to, or linebackers.
24: Right.
2: So it's when a sport gets hot, you make your decision. For example, Antonio Freeman's son.
24: Mm-hmm.
2: Freeman was unbelievable in this World Cup. He's 23 years old.
24: Mm-hmm.
2: So his dad and his mom weren't living together. They separated, and that's when he found soccer. And I'm wondering if he lived with his dad. But his dad said, no, you're playing football.
24: Right.
2: Walter Payton's son was unbelievable. And they thought he was national team caliber. And then senior year, he says, I'm playing football.
24: Right.
2: And then he gets a full scholarship to Miami, Eddie Payton.
24: If I could make one suggestion, just from my perspective, as, you know, I play sports my whole life, the branding of soccer has to change a little bit. They have to market it as being a physical. They have to make it more of a physical sport.
2: Because
24: it is. But they have to brand it that way because that's what the young men gravitate to. Like, for example, soccer was never an option in my household. It was basketball, football, and maybe give baseball a shot, right? That soccer is not marketed as that being that way.
2: But you know, it's huge in Dallas and in Houston.
24: It is. We got FC Dallas, which is...
2: Oh, yeah, but I mean youth. Because right. They're like one of the elite
24: They have the youth team, too, as well.
2: But one of the elite youth tournaments is in Dallas.
24: It is. And you have a lot of kids that are playing more so than before. And I think this World Cup was hugely... you know, successful and helps the branding. I will say this, the way the USA played, though, that made it take a hit.
2: Right. The last game.
24: Yes, because you got us there, and as a new fan, and then you get all the way there, and I'm not saying they had to win, Brian. I understand that they were going uphill, but the no effort at all, jogging, that leaves a bad taste in Americans.
2: Yeah, we'll see what happens. And this week, Mauricio Pochettino will decide if he's staying.
24: Right.
2: I hope he stays.
24: The coach.
2: Yeah.
24: I'm hearing a lot of people say he may not be there.
2: Yeah, they said depend. Lexi Lawless was just in our green room. He said it depends what kind of offer he gets because it's a good gig.
24: Right.
2: But so many people want this guy.
24: Right.
2: So he's a hot coaching commodity, but I would love to see him build this.
24: He has great spirit, and he seems shocked with some of the performance after they had such a great run.
2: Yeah.
24: It would be a disaster if we lost him.
2: All right. So listen, Lawrence, when can we see you again?
24: I'll be on the show tomorrow.
2: Right. Are you hosting it all this weekend around?
24: The weekend? No. I'm going to have a surgery coming up.
2: Oh, yeah.
24: And then we'll get through that.
2: Another when is one. That?
24: That's Wednesday. So prayers appreciated. And then, yeah, we'll go from there. Should be quick.
2: All right. In and out. Get some of that you have some liquid buildup. Right?
24: Right, that's right, exactly. So I've been telling people about retina tear, and then you have some liquid and all that. So just getting rid of that. It should be quick.
2: Lawrence Jones will be back in a week. But you will
24: be tomorrow.
2: And you'll give us update too.
24: I'll give you an update.
2: You'll be in tomorrow.
24: I'll be in tomorrow.
2: Wear makeup.
24: I mean, I need it.
2: Back in a moment.
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0: 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I'm Storm Center 7 meteorologist Brittany Ritz.
3: 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It's 68 degrees in Dayton at 927 on 1290 and 95.7 WHIO.
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5: I believe that Prime Minister Netanyahu belongs in The Hague. He's a war criminal. Whatever the law allows me to do in New York City, that's what we will do, but we won't be writing our own laws to that end. That's an active conversation with our legal department in seeing what the prospects are we have here in our municipality.
2: So that is our idiot mayor, Mamdani, talking about his need to arrest Benjamin Netanyahu. Why? Because he's anti-Semitic. We know that. He hates Israel. We understand that. His wife hates him even more. No question about that. But now Prime Minister Netanyahu is blasting Mamdani after Mamdani says he's exploring opportunities to enforce the ICC arrest warrant. He essentially says his office called the warrant bogus and accused Mamdani of attacking Israel to distract from problems in New York. Legal experts say a New York mayor has no clear authority to arrest a visiting foreign leader, and the U.S. does not recognize the ICC's jurisdiction. I'll bring something else. The U.N. ambassador weighed in, Michael Waltz, and he said, what the hell are you talking about? We don't even subscribe to the ICC, and anything that he's done is not genocide. And I've totally told you that John Spencer, he's at the War College at West Point, who has been there four times during the height of the war against Hamas, and says that they've been more surgical and humanitarian in their strikes than even we were in Ramadi and Fallujah over in Iraq. No one was calling for President Bush's arrest. One thing, not one civilian is targeted by Israel. In Hamas, that's the goal. Who, by the way, just elected a new leader. So we got to put more pressure on them. We got to get these other nations putting pressure on them. I do get the sense that Gaza is further along than Hezbollah. And that Lebanon's relationship with Israel is great with the Hezbollah. I feel as though they're still getting supplied. And I think that's why at the hub of it all, at the nexus of it all, is Iran. The less power they have, the less weapons they have, the less money they have, the less money all these proxies have. And guess who's the latest one who wants them defanged? Syria wants them defanged. Lebanon is standing up, something they haven't done in 25 years. And nobody likes what's happening right now in Gaza. So there could be a situation where Gaza starts calling their own shots, Palestinians. Not happening right now. Hamas still got the guns. Less guns, but still have the guns.
3: 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It is our top local story. A plane crash in Trotwood leaves a man with life-threatening injuries.
0: The threat for severe weather moving in. I'm Storm Center 7 meteorologist Brittany Ritz. Timing out your storm chances, talking about those storm threats.
6: 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I'm Oliver Nitz, WHIO Triple Team Traffic.
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3: And it is our top story. A pilot facing life-threatening injuries after a crash at a Trotwood airstrip. This all happened yesterday afternoon at an airstrip at the corner of Old Dayton and North Lutheran Church Roads. 911 calls revealed the man was trying to land when he crashed.
25: And his landing, he flipped it. He's upside down. He's very, very hurt. He's very, very hurt.
3: The pilot identified as 55-year-old Ernest Washington of Miamisburg. He was taken by care flight to Miami Valley Hospital with life-threatening injuries. The FAA and the NTSB will now continue to investigate the crash. Three people are recovering this morning following a crash in Harrison Township on Saturday.
1: It happened on Catalpa Drive in Dayton. The Montgomery County Sheriff's Office says that a driver ran a stop sign at Siebenthaler Avenue and crashed into the other vehicle. We are asking how badly those three people were hurt.
3: News Center 7's Nick Foley updating a story we're following in Dayton. A 16-year-old boy accused of killing two other teens over 2 years ago has agreed to a plea deal. Michael Johnson Jr. pleading guilty to two counts of murder. 14-year-old Corey Prater and 17-year-old Javonta Morgan were shot on Miami Chapel Road on March 14, 2024, and later died at the hospital. Johnson, who was 14 at the time, was arrested by U.S. Marshals in Peoria, Illinois. Johnson is set to be sentenced August 21st. The Cincinnati Reds have signed one of their all-stars to an extension.
8: The team announced that they've agreed to extend pitcher Chase Burns on a new 7-year, $105 million contract. This will keep Burns in Cincinnati through the 2033 season. The former Dayton Dragon earned his first All-Star appearance this season after posting an

0: And healthy, say the Vances, with thanks to Walter Reed and the White House medical team for the Sunday delivery to the 40-year-old mom.
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2: 84 today and 85 tomorrow. Wildfire smoke will come to an end, and you'll see that clearing going into tomorrow, but the clouds filter back in ahead of our next cold front, bringing us the chance for storms late tomorrow afternoon and evening for that severe weather threat, wind being the biggest concern. I'm Storm Center 7 meteorologist Brittany Ritz on Dayton's Severe Weather Station 1290 and 95.7 WHIO.
1: Latest scan of the Doppler 7 radar is clear. It's 67 in Troy and 68 in downtown Dayton. 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
7: I'm going to step off the limb.
6: July 20th, 1969, Wapakoneta's Neil Armstrong becomes the first person to step on the moon.
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8: So I've decided the best way forward is to pass the torch to a new generation.
6: July 22nd, 1934, public enemy number one, John Dillinger, is shot dead by federal agents outside a movie theater in Chicago. And July 24th, 1982, Survivor's Eye of the Tiger from the Rocky III soundtrack starts a six-week run at number one. For This Week in History, I'm Ron Otto.
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10: 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The brochures are really fancy, but if something's really wrong, you have a big illness, a big expense, they don't pay. 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
12: I think we're always open to diplomacy. It has to be real. It has to be a deal that they're willing to live by. Look, Iran a week ago was supposed to put out a statement saying that the Straits of Hormuz would be open, that they would no longer attack shipping. And instead of doing that, they attacked three ships. I think that was last Friday or Saturday. So, I mean, their behavior has to change in order for ours to change.
13: It just makes so much sense. Marco Rubio taking a few questions yesterday. The ninth consecutive night of bombing in Iran ramped up big time. Two, sadly, Americans have lost their lives. Three overall on something unrelated. So bringing the total to 7.

0: machine. So it's not without costs, but we are putting a tremendous damage. We're wielding tremendous damage on one of our premier enemies. I still look at China as a competitor, and Russia, I think, is an enemy. But Iran is front and center, where, and they've killed Americans. They try to keep the blood off their hands, but we know it's on there, and so does Marco Rubio. He has very little trust in any MOU. Marco Rubio gets it. I can't say the same thing about the vice president. With us right now is Michael Makovsky, president and CEO of the Jewish Institute for National Security of America. And it's a leading Washington, D.C.-based policy and educational organization focused on U.S. defenses and national security issues in the military, in the Middle East. Michael, welcome back.
1: Thank you, Brian. Great to see you again.
0: Michael, from your sources, do you have a sense of how much damage this 9 days of bombing has done on the infrastructure, military infrastructure of Iran?
1: Well, I think there'd been obviously significant damage. And I think what's also interesting, obviously, initially, the attacks seemed to focus along the coastal area of the Persian Gulf. But what we've seen, I think, in recent days is an expansion of the target list to also more southwest and just generally more western Iran. And I think that suggests what might be coming going forward. Plus, of course, the whole moving of all these refueling tankers and perhaps other assets to Israel. So there might be more U.S. planes coming from the west, and therefore the signals suggest, you know, more action on western Iran too.
0: So far, why don't you think they're hitting Israel?
1: Well, you know, that's a great question. I think there's a couple of reasons. One, because the Iranians know that Israel will hit back hard. And I think I was recently in Israel when we right before we last spoke, and I think the Israelis are itching to get in, and I think the Iranians know it. So they don't want to hit Israel if they could avoid it.
0: Well, they must know. I mean, at the same time, if that is indeed the case, and people think that, and maybe I'm inclined to think that too, why would they break an MOU that was so tilted in their favor, allowed them to trade oil at full price potentially, allowed them to begin to maybe do the things necessary to get $300 billion in relief funds from their Arab neighbors and investment? All these things would have allowed them to rebuild, hopefully not their nuclear program, but they would have from their perspective. But yet they just said, well, I'm going to shoot at ships and blow the whole thing up. Don't they know that was the best deal ever? And aren't those the same people that are being pragmatic, evidently, when it comes to Israel? They're not when it comes to us?
1: Right. No, it's a great question. And logic would suggest exactly what you're saying. But unfortunately, I think the fundamental problem here, and the MOU reinforced it, as the Iranians think they won the war. And they felt that way since the ceasefire on April 8th, and they saw a desperate America wanting to come to a deal. And the MOU, as you point out, was a tremendous agreement for the Iranians. And yet it was an abject failure because the Iranians wanted more. They wanted to push. They saw America on the run, and they wanted to exert their dominance on the Strait of Hormuz. Now, they did sell a lot of oil. My office, my organization, JINSA, reported, I think, 2 weeks ago that they got already like $5 billion in oil revenue within the first few weeks of the MOU. And as you point out, they could have gotten a lot more. But they can't help themselves, and it's more important to the regime to try to exert their dominance of the Strait of Hormuz and to push the United States out than the oil revenue they would have gotten.
0: So we plan is definitely to take back that strait, I think, kinetically. Here's General Jack Keane on the progress we're making. He said this 40 minutes ago. Cut 32. Yeah.
2: We're doing what we couldn't get done diplomatically. We removed our blockade as part of the deal, but they maintain control. So now we're conducting the Battle of the Straits of Hormuz to forcibly open the straits, secure it, and eventually control it. That is what has taken place, and huge progress is being made. And as we are taking casualties in doing this, casualties are a part of war, and our heart goes out to the loss of life here. And three losses of life has taken place, one non-combatant and potentially a fourth. Add that to the list of thousands that the Iranians have killed, Americans, since 1983. And that's what we're dealing with in this barbaric regime.
0: So the physically taking the strait back is key. I mean, we have that one pathway through the Oman side, and those would refuse to go through the other side. They were getting shot at. And it looked, you know, the Iranians claim they shot another ship over the weekend. We can't confirm that.
1: Right. And I agree, obviously, with what General King just said. And obviously, my condolences to the families of these American soldiers that were unfortunately and tragically lost in the last few days. But I think the general is, of course, right. This is a battle for the Strait of Hormuz. And I think it might be even broader than that, because it's not just about what the Hormuz is. Yes, the Hormuz is important, but it's about making sure, I think, to convince the Iranians that they've lost. And they haven't won. And that's very important. And I think President Trump seems to understand that with all these violations, the threats to assassinate him. The MOU failed not because of the conspiracy theories of Vice President Vance, but because the Iranians violated all the time. And they were mocking the United States and the President of the United States and threatening to kill him. So I think we have to show the Iranians that they can't control the Straits of Hormuz and that they've lost this war. And then I think there might be an expansion. We don't know yet what President Trump is thinking, but I think he's already hinted that he might use this as an opportunity to also go after the nuclear facilities, because I thought it was very interesting that he raised Pickaxe Mountain, this nuclear facility that was not hit last year or this year. And it suggests that maybe we might be going after that also. Time will tell.
0: That would be great. But I think the other thing I want to bring you to, even though you're in Washington, is the vice president said with Joe Rogan that there are elements of the Israeli government that wants perpetual war. And I thought to myself, for every government, there's an Ilhan Omar, who are fringe, right? Who they don't speak for the country, but they have a constituency. I can't tell you the names of people in the Knesset, but I don't know anyone in Israel, in a country the size of New Jersey, that would think it would be great for us to always be at war.
1: Yeah. Look, I was in Israel a couple of weeks ago, a few weeks ago. I met with every senior security leader in the military and the security, including Prime Minister Netanyahu. I can tell you, I don't think any of them want indefinite war. You see today, I was reading today that you had the head of IDF Manpower talking about how there's a shortage of IDF troops. They're not looking for war. Israelis have been, especially the reservists, have been serving a lot of time since October 7th. But what they do want is safety. And I think that's what the Israelis want. But I don't know where the... And by the way, Senator Cotton, the chairman of the Senate Intelligence Committee, says he has no such intelligence. His comments were not about Israel wanting more, but he said there was no intelligence of any campaign by the Israeli government to try to kill the MOU.
0: Yes, that's another accusation from the vice president with Joe Rogan over the weekend. I mean, I don't think he understands that he's not a senator in Ohio. That would be controversial if he was a senator in Ohio. But now he's vice president and made it clear I was a little ambivalent when it came to this war, wasn't enthusiastic. And now he's been asked to come up with an MOU to settle it. And it was, I thought it was absolutely terrible. But it's almost in our rearview mirror now. It's almost not worthy of talking about because it's been 9 straight days of bombing. So if Iran says, well, we beat America, really, we're amping up the amount of pressure on them. And we'll see how much damage that can be done. And I'm wondering, also, I do worry about the Gulf states and if they have the interceptors that you guys, that Israel has in terms of 3 different levels of missile defense. Kuwait doesn't seem to have it. Jordan doesn't seem to have it.
1: Well, right. I think it's very interesting what you just point out is about Jordan. Obviously, these 2 and perhaps more, unfortunately, soldiers, U.S. soldiers were killed in Jordan. I think what the Iranians are trying to do, they're not only trying to hit all U.S. bases in the region that they see as vulnerable, but also... In Jordan's case, they might be hoping also to destabilize the regime. And, you know, there are a lot of Syrians and Iraqis that have flooded into that country over the last couple of decades. Most of the country is Palestinians. You know, we support the king there, but they might think that these attacks could also... And I think just to bring it back, it's a real contrast. We're building up our forces in the in Israel, in the Ovdah Air Force Base in southern Israel, and other bases, because we see them as more secure, and we have complete freedom of action, which is, as we talked about last time, you know, I think that we need to have a permanent base there in Israel. But they've shied away from that because it's more protected. The Iranians have shied away because it's more protected.
0: Yeah. Well, I guess we're going to see what's going to happen. Lastly, it looks like you're going to have an election in September. Is that correct? That's when the prime minister is going to be. The Knesset was broken. Did you guys end the break up the government? And you're going to have new one in September? Not you, but I mean Israel is?
1: It's going to be the end of October.
0: Oh, okay.
1: Yes. Yeah. Which is what I think Netanyahu wanted it. I think the opposition wanted it, as you said, in September, before the October 7th anniversary, but he wanted it at the end of the month, which is where it's going to be. If I could just say one more thing to look out for, what we're going to be doing going forward. And again, I don't know exactly, but I thought it was very interesting, besides President Trump's comments about Pickaxe Mountain. And by the way, the Wall Street Journal reported that we didn't hit Pickaxe Mountain because we didn't think it was important. My understanding from Israeli sources, that's not the case. It was because it was so deeply buried that we or Israelis could not effectively hit it. But there was another attack by CENTCOM that I think is interesting. We hit Abadan. Now, I don't know why, what exactly we hit, but whether it was just the air defense, but that's the site of Iran's biggest refinery. And the president has talked about in the past about hitting their energy facilities to really hurt the regime and to undermine their ability to execute a war. I think that's something to watch. I think what we might be seeing, I don't know, but what these other strikes beyond just about the Strait of Hormuz might be preparing for something larger in the coming days and weeks. We'll have to see.
0: Really? What could be larger?
1: Well, I think if we hit some of the energy facilities, for instance, as the president has talked about, we did hit this nuclear facility, the civilian nuclear facility. If we decided, for instance, to hit the major refinery, that would really hurt the regime. I'm not talking about export. I'm talking about because it would make the regime less able to provide fuel for the people. What if we wanted to hit some of their natural gas facilities? By the way, I heard that from Israel. There's been a lament that we didn't hit some of their more of their energy facilities because that would really hurt the regime internally. And I think that's something to watch. I don't know if we're going to go that route, but President Trump has referred to that as a possibility.
0: Yeah, we don't want this to go on endlessly. Nobody does, and not even an obscure Israeli politician that may not exist. Michael Makovsky, thanks so much. Always appreciate your insight, especially now, 9 days into a major bombing campaign in Iran. Thank you.
1: Thank you.
0: You got it.
1: Thank you.
0: Have a good day. You too. 1-866-408-7669. I'm going to get to some of your emails I got over the weekend on One Nation and of course, our shows from last week, and then take your calls. We have some time on the back end. We also have a new prime minister over in Britain. It's Andy Burnham. And in case you think it's going to be a new bright day, think again. He's a far left socialist. Yeah. Back in a moment.
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3: Now from the WHIO News Center, here are the 3 big things you need to know. A man is seriously hurt following an ultralight plane crash in Trotwood. An air quality alert continues for much of the Miami Valley. And we're following new information on Iranian strikes that left 2 U.S. soldiers dead. Full details on these stories and more. 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I'm Sierra Lawson, WHIO Continuing News.
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6: A lot of people say, hey, I'm a cheap guy. And yeah, I am thrifty. I do a lot of things that people might think are really kind of silly about how careful I am about spending a dollar. But I want to tell you something core to what I believe. Money is not your God. You don't focus on deciding your happiness based on how many dollars you have in your pocket. 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
7: 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I'm Storm Center 7 meteorologist Brittany Ritz.
3: 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It's 73 degrees in Dayton at 954 on 1290 and 95.7 WHIO.
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9: Democrats are cowardly.
10: Yeah.
9: They're cowardly. Their party is being taken over now by, you know, every day I hear about a new very radical. I feel very good about like 10, whenever years ago, like I did lose fans because, you know, I wasn't going to go along with some of this crazy stuff on the left, too. I didn't change really on what I thought about the right, but just I can't sit and just not notice stuff, which people seem to want to do because it's all about my team or your team. But, yeah, there's some crazy stuff.
11: Yeah, there is some crazy stuff on the left, don't you think? Fetterman, Bill Maher, Van Jones speaking out against it. Don't you think it's a little disturbing? People go, oh, it gives Republicans a shot at the midterms, but this is too big. The mayor of New York City is one thing. Then you got 2 other congressional leaders who believe abolish prisons, abolish borders, hate America. The Democratic Socialists of America saying abolish the Supreme Court, abolish the Senate, abolish the presidency. You might go, wow, great. Let me run against that individual. But then you realize young, educated people are voting. And if they get inspired to go out there, they start winning elections. You're not going to recognize this country. And among the people that thought that and were alarmed by that, was Van Jones. He said something interesting over the weekend. He kind of spoke out about it and essentially says, you know, this is not the Republican Party, the Democratic Party I remember. Cut 26.
12: But what does it have to do with supporting Hamas? What does it have to do with putting up candidates who say we should have no police, no prisons, we can't deport anybody, even if they commit rape or murder, Israel shouldn't exist, These aren't terrible ideas. These are awful ideas. Where did these ideas even come from?
11: I don't know. That's why, if you don't know, then I'll never know. So I even wrote him over the weekend. He wrote me back. And he's really concerned. You know, who's concerned about it, too? Guys like James Carville are concerned about it. Not that they really like Republicans. Cut 27.
12: If we live in a world where people could literally get elected to office with the only qualification being that they went and celebrated a mass murder of Israelis, if all elected officials celebrated mass murders, is that a better world or a worse world? These are not progressive ideas. These are regressive ideas.
11: And should I just bring up, too, that I didn't bring this up, but I'm sure you know it by now. Part of this platform is anti-Israel, anti-Semitism. Oh, Israel shouldn't exist, but I don't want to talk about that now. That's what Abdul El Sayed, who's running for the Democratic Senate seat over in Michigan. It's so concerning that Gary Peters, who has a seat, decided that I'm going to go endorse another questionable character, but the more mainstream Democrat over there. And sort of the Congressional Black Caucus backed off because this is not a minority movement. I don't know anybody. People, if you believe in the American dream, you cannot go for socialism. It doesn't make any sense. I mean, it caps how much you earn and tells you I'm going to nationalize industries that would allow for a free market to allow you to excel. Instead, it takes incentives out of everything, and it's not worked anywhere. I wish people would understand that. There are different things that could go on, but giving people other people's money never has worked out. And people point to the Nordic countries. Norway and Sweden have backed off all those policies because they've fallen flat on their face. You listen to the Brian Kilmeade Show. So glad you're here. Don't forget our YouTube channel, youtube.com/@TheBrianKilmeadeShow. Everybody's talking about YouTube. 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
6: If you're a homeowner, time comes that you got a roof that's going to need replacing. Roof colors have changed a lot in a way that you may not be thinking about. This is almost a riddle I'm throwing at you. Do you know that roofing manufacturers now offer a number of shingles that are designed to reduce the energy consumption of your home? And the hotter a climate that you live in, the more this matters, because the newer shingles allow the heat coming from the sun to be reflected away instead of absorbed by your home, so that it reduces the energy load that your house has to produce, the amount of air conditioning you've got to have in the summer. And it doesn't raise the cost of putting in a roof. It just saves you money having that new roof.
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3: 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It's our top story, new details on two U.S. soldiers killed in the war with Iran.
7: 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I'm Storm Center 7 meteorologist Brittley Ritz letting you know when that wildfire smoke finally moves out of the Miami Valley.
13: 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I'm Oliver Nitz, WHIO Triple Team Traffic.
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3: And it's our top story. We now know the names of at least two U.S. troops killed in Jordan after being targeted by Iranian strikes. The Pentagon confirming the deaths of 25-year-old First Lieutenant Tyler James Feehan and 19-year-old Private Isabella Gonzalez.
14: The Pentagon confirming this weekend that the two U.S. service members were killed, leaving a third missing. The president, though, is expressing profound grief for this.
15: Well, we feel very badly, but, you know, those great people, those great patriots were out there fighting that Iran cannot have a nuclear weapon.
3: And that's Fox's Alexandria Hoff reporting. WHIO News Time is 10:01. It's 73 degrees now in downtown Dayton. Here in the Miami Valley, an air quality alert continues today for much of the region, lasting through midnight Tuesday. This according to the Miami Valley Regional Planning Commission, due to the smoke from Canadian wildfires. The air quality index is expected to hit 105 today, which is considered unhealthy for sensitive groups. Older adults, children, and anyone with respiratory issues should limit their time outdoors. And federal investigators are working to learn what caused an ultralight plane to crash in Montgomery County.
16: That crash happened around 3 yesterday afternoon at a small airport in Trotwood. Troopers say 55-year-old Ernest Washington was badly hurt and flown to Miami Valley Hospital.
3: And that's News Center 7's Nick Foley. Investigators say Washington was trying to land on the runway, later losing control and overturning, leading to him being thrown from the plane. To Clark County, two men accused in the deadly shooting of a Park Lane man last week are due in court today.
17: A bond hearing is scheduled for Damian DeBose and Samaj Mack. Deputies say 47-year-old Luke Hollyfield was shot and killed near the Casey's on State Route 235 and Gerlach Road Wednesday, and what investigators say may have been a road rage incident.
3: And that's WHIO's Ron Otto reporting.
18: This is WHIO Continuing News.
3: And the Mercer County Sheriff's Office says it will be joining in on Speed Enforcement Week. They say additional patrols will be out starting today through Friday. Sheriff Timmerman asked people to slow down and to take your time driving through the county, as speeding could lead to serious injuries or even death. WHIO News Time is 10:03. The Storm Center 7 forecast is next.
19: 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It's called Miami Valley's Morning News, and it's all news, all weather, and all traffic all morning long. 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Because having an all-local news morning show is something that's important to our mission. 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Would you give the show a shot? Miami Valley's Morning News, 1290 and 95.7 WHIO, Dayton's News and Talk. 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
3: WHIO News Time is 10:06. with the Miami Valley's most accurate and dependable forecast. Here's Storm Center 7 meteorologist Brittley Ritz.
7: 84 degrees this afternoon, partly cloudy with a little bit of wildfire smoke. Storms likely tomorrow afternoon and evening, scattered in nature, but they exist, wind being the biggest concern, 85 for your high. 63 Wednesday morning, 75 for the high with partly cloudy skies, 79 on Thursday, partly cloudy, and 80 on Friday, still dry, just a few more clouds. I'm Storm Center 7 meteorologist Brittley Ritz on Dayton Severe Weather Station 1290 and 95.7 WHIO.
3: And the latest scan of the live Doppler 7 radar is all clear. Sunny and cloudy across the Miami Valley this morning. Right now, 72 degrees in Greenville, up to 73 in downtown Dayton. Our next scheduled news in less than 15 minutes and immediately when it breaks. 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
2: From high atop Fox News headquarters in New York City, the most approachable radio host in America. It's Brian Kilmeade.
11: Hi, everyone. So glad you're there. We're at 40th and 6th in Midtown Manhattan. Last night I was at MetLife looking at the World Cup final. So I had a quick turnaround, but happy to be with you today and talk a little bit of soccer and so much more. Michael Goodwin, New York Post columnist this hour. Julian Epstein makes sense of the Democratic Party this hour, if that's possible. We'll do a simulcast on Fox News Channel with America's Newsroom. We'll share each other's audiences. Hope you don't mind. And of course, we'll take all your feedback at BrianKilmeade.com. On Sunday, I did a story about data centers and talked to Mike Rowe about the need to build them, that people should stop being reluctant. And I've gotten people all over the map, some angry, some saying, thank goodness you said that. David Sachs said, if we don't build these data centers, we're going to fall way behind China. Are they working behind the scenes to make sure that the public sentiment turns against data centers, saying it's bad for the environment? We'll discuss that at some point. But first, let's get to our big three.
1: Number three.
23: Landlords in New York have been making a 12% return on their investment for, on
24: average.
23: How
24: much should they make? What's fair for the landlord to make if you don't like 12?
23: We don't think that anyone should have a constitutional right to double-digit returns on their investment.
11: Why? Push back on socialists beginning to organize as some Dems try to take back their party. Let's talk about that and Maine and them scrambling to replace Graham Plattner.
1: Number two.
25: Well, I watched it started with Scotland, and all of a sudden they're doing things that nobody's ever seen with the bagpipes, and it was beautiful, and it just went to every country, and they're realizing what a great country this is, and we're the hottest country in the world right now for this helped.
11: It certainly did. That is Donald Trump. World Cup complete, the biggest, most successful sports tournament in history. 78 games in the U.S., 104 overall, most sold out. Cities flooded with tourists, and dare I say, soccer fans created. We'll discuss it.
1: Number one.
26: I think we're always open to diplomacy. It has to be real. It has to be a deal that they're willing to live by. So, I mean, their behavior has to change in order for ours to change.
11: That is Marco Rubio, ninth consecutive night of intense bombing in Iran, amped up after two killed on Friday in Jordan. Iran is hitting our Gulf states and are about to lose the strait. We'll discuss it and a lot more. And, you know, Marco Rubio always making sense on foreign policy. But for some reason, when it comes to negotiations on Ukraine, when it comes to negotiations with Iran or even Hamas, he's not involved. It makes no sense. I'd feel a lot better if he was. Do you agree with me, Michael Goodwin? Okay, we just dropped him. We lost him on that. Here is more from Marco Rubio, cut two.
26: Well, they're not complying with it. I mean, the straits are supposed to be open, free of tolls, free of attack, free of all the things they're doing against these ships. So they can't have an MOU that's alive if they're violating the terms of it. What I will say is that the United States always remains open to a diplomatic solution. We tried multiple times with Iran, and we'll continue to try it.
11: Yeah, we'll continue to try, but I think it's all a waste of time until you get to the point where they have no choice. In terms of what our choices are, Admiral Stavridis, one of the most knowledgeable military minds in our country, had this to say over the weekend, cut three.
27: I'd say he has three options and none of them are good. One, he can simply do punch his pilot and walk away from this. That would be a terrible outcome for the United States, for the Gulf, for global trade. I don't think he's going to do it, but that certainly is an option.
11: More. Cut four.
27: Option two, he can go big. And I mean, back to the level of strikes we were at the start, hundreds of strikes a day. and amping up, going after targets that put pressure on the Iranian economy. That would be a big military move, and that could include boots on the ground. That's a bad option because it's expensive, and no one wants boots on the ground, and it just doesn't kind of add up for the American public.
11: And by the way, I don't think all three bad options. When you're trying to take down a nemesis of this country for nearly 50 years, that is an option. We just got to do it the right way. Cut five.
27: And then third and finally, so, okay, Admiral, where does he land? Probably with option three, which is what you're seeing, increasing to some degree the kinetic activity, the bombs, increasing economic sanction pain, hopefully getting our allies on side, and above all, keeping the door open for negotiation. Some have called this, and I think it's accurate, escalate to de-escalate, to force them back to the table.
11: And that, you know, over the weekend, I had conversations with people very close to the negotiations. There might be people that we're talking to that nobody knows. That might be in the some so-called deep state of Iran. Then I'll be, I don't know, I've never heard of that before yesterday. Let's bring in Michael Goodwin in the New York Post. Michael, the one thing we've learned over the years, I think, is that there are no moderates in Iran. They play the good cop, bad cop game like we do. They were like, oh, well, I'm the reasonable one. You don't want any part of the IRGC. But they're always speaking out of the same hymn book.
4: Yeah, that's been a game they've played for decades. And, Brian, I think that we may have fallen for some of that, too, when we talk about a moderate wing of the Ayatollah's command structure. I'm among those who doubt that such a moderate wing actually has any power or any say. Ultimately, that may be just simply another window dressing effort. But I have to say also, Brian, that I think the thing, when I look at the whole 6 months or so, nearly now, not quite, but since the end of February when this began, the thing that surprises me most is how much pain Iran has been willing to absorb without surrendering, without really surrendering anything other than a willing to meet and negotiate. That has to be a surprise also, I think, to some in the Pentagon and maybe even the White House.
11: Here's Brian Mast on that, chairman of the House Foreign Relations Committee. Cut eight.
5: President Trump had no choice. What we're seeing is an escalation of the status quo. Iran has been attacking us for years. People forget they killed three Americans at Tower 22 in Jordan, or that they put 11 Americans on their knees on a boat when they were attacking that boat at gunpoint. And the day-to-day harassment, there was over 350 attacks on vessels in the 30 months prior to Epic Fury ever beginning. This is the status quo. President Trump had the choice. Do we let the status quo continue and they get a nuclear weapon, or do we deal with the problem once and for all? And he said, yeah, we're going to do the hard thing. We're going to deal with the problem.
11: I do. And I see something. I mean, I think he's going to intensify over the next few days and get back that straight. When they get back the straight, that's like snapping their Achilles heel.
4: Yeah. I mean, that's an important factor, Brian. And it makes you do wonder, were we surprised that the straight became so much part of their arsenal to hold us back? And it succeeded to the extent that we could not watch the world's energy market run dry. So we are responsible to the world. They are not. They are only responsible to themselves and their terrorist affiliates. We have a much bigger obligation, and that's why we are the United States of America.
11: Yeah, so we're watching our mayor, Mayor Mamdani, take on Prime Minister Netanyahu. Says he wants to see what his options are to have him arrested. Well, this guy benefits from this. He wants to make himself a national figure, don't you think?
4: Absolutely. This is simply an opportunity. It's not a necessity, right? There's no basis of this. This indictment is from a court that America doesn't recognize for obvious reasons. It could indict American soldiers in Iran right now or somewhere else if it chose to. It's a corrupt court, just like most of the UN is corrupt, which is why the United States never ratified it and agreed to abide by it. So Mamdani doing that is embracing not the United States, he's embracing sort of a foreign operation on American soil. I mean, there's something really wrong with this guy's values.
11: Yeah, he's kind of ridiculous. Real quick, J.D. Vance is disappointing to you with his podcast appearance with Joe Rogan, as he is to me?
4: Yeah, I was stunned by it, Brian, and not in a good way. I thought his comments about Israel were reprehensible. He seems to have a bug to attack the Jewish state. He seems not to understand what has happened in Lebanon and why it has happened. What he says basically, Hezbollah and Israel, it's a chicken and egg thing. What? Hezbollah is a terrorist offshoot planted in Lebanon by Iran to try to further the goal of eliminating Israel. How can you begrudge Israel's right to defend itself against an enemy swearing to destroy it? And I think also another thing, Johnny, Epstein was high up in American intelligence and in Israeli intelligence. He called himself a conspiracy theorist on Epstein issues. It was a very strange thing. I think he was pretty, maybe too relaxed and just sort of talking without thinking.
11: That's giving him the benefit of the doubt. I get worried that he is thinking.
4: I'm going to say, I find it necessary to couch it, that up to now, I think he's been a pretty good vice president. I think it was a good choice of Trump in 2024. But this is very, very disappointing. And it's out of step with the core Republican primary voters, whom I mentioned in the poll, that they are much more favoring Israel, favoring American troops in power than he is.
11: Thanks so much, Michael Goodwin. Appreciate it. Back in a moment.
2: Both sides, all opinions. It's Brian Kilmeade.
11: This is WHIO's Brian Kilmeade, the Miami Valley's number one for news and talk, WHIO. 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
3: Now from the WHIO News Center, here are the three big things you need to know. Two men accused of being involved in a deadly Clark County road rage incident set to be in court today. An air quality alert remains in effect for much of the region as dangerous wildfire smoke still hangs around. And we're following new details on deadly strikes from Iran on U.S. soldiers. Full details on these stories and more. 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I'm Sierra Lawson, WHIO Continuing News.
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19: 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I'm Storm Center 7 meteorologist Brittany Ritz.
20: And I'm Sierra Lawson in the WHIO News Center. It's 74 degrees in Dayton at 1023 on 1290 and 95.7 WHIO.

0: listen, the more you'll know. It's Brian Kilmeade.
1: The problem we're facing in our housing system is that we talk about tenants and we say they have to pull themselves up by their bootstraps. They have to be responsible financially. But when we look at the landlords, we don't use those same standards. Landlords in New York have been making a 12% return on their investment on average.
2: How much should they make? What's fair for the landlord to make if you don't like 12?
1: They're complaining that 12 is not enough. And we don't think that anyone should have a constitutional right to double-digit returns on their investment.
3: That's the former executive director of the Democratic Socialists of America. Nobody should make a double-digit profit. Okay, Julian Epstein joins us now, served as chief counsel, House Judiciary Committee, and staff director of the House Oversight Committee for Democrats. Julian, do you agree that you should not make double-digit returns on an investment?
4: I think this is insanity, Brian. I mean, these are guys, if you look at all of the people running on the Democratic Socialist flank, they have almost one thing in common, which is they've never built anything. And they don't know how to build anything. It's the same with left-wing academics. They don't teach in universities how to build for the future because they don't know how. And therefore, if you don't know how to build anything, the only alternative you're left is how to tear things down. And that's what the Democratic Socialist ideology is about. How do we take, $500 from one productive person and give $100 to five unproductive people? It's a pyramid scheme. There's a simple answer to the housing problem in New York and elsewhere, which is build more housing and create the environment to build more housing and let the market impose on landlords market pressures for them to improve housing. We know that works, and we know when the government gets involved and controls housing, it doesn't work. But, I think these fools on the far left and in the Democratic Socialist wing, as I say, they have none of them have any experience building it. AOC was a bartender. Bernie Sanders has been living on the government teat his entire career. All of these other folks that sort of won the election in New York and elsewhere, none of them have ever done anything productive in their lives. So they don't know how to build. They don't know how to tear things down. Mm-hmm. And I think this pyramid scheme goes on for a couple of years until people start realizing it's a con job.
3: Well, do you think if you're a Democrat, don't you want to jump out there and stop the car and before November?
4: Well, there's this, there's this old saying I think that Churchill used to use, which is the fool is the socialist is the guy who feeds the alligator with the hopes that the alligator will eat him last. The Democratic Party, this is really a test of not only of their courage, but of their competence. I mean, the fact that you see such these candidates winning is an expression of the fact that the Democrats like Schumer and Jeffries don't want to stand up and say this is bad for the party, because it is. This isn't just socialism, Brian. This is third worldism.
3: Yeah.
4: So when you say socialism, you're talking about government control of the economy. When you talk about third worldism, you're talking about things like open borders, defunding the police, radical gender theory, critical race theory. You have a whole host of ideologies that go along with the DSA agenda. I don't think Trump and the Republicans have effectively made the case on that, but for the Democrats, there's a lack of courage in standing up and saying this is bad politics. There's also a lack of competence. This is a story of incompetence, because the party used to be able to have the apparatus to put the guardrails around these kind of candidates. It no longer does.
3: They're back. So, Bernie Sanders, AOC, over the weekend was with Abdul El-Sayed. And now Gary Peters is actually supporting Stevens. So and the Congressional Black Caucus is supporting Haley Stevens, who's hardly an ideal candidate, but is a Democrat, I think.
4: Is a Democrat, yeah. She keeps calling me, asking me for for money. And I've avoided her phone calls a number of times.
3: Very distinctive voice.
4: I don't... She's also very far left. And this is a pipe dream that Democrats... I mean, what's happening in these elections, Brian, is you're getting 10% of the electorate who the DSA has figured out how to activate in these primary elections, 10, maybe 15% of the electorate who are going out and voting for these extremist candidates and extremist agendas. And that's, again, an expression of incompetence on the part of the party who can't turn out the more moderate votes. And I think they'll pay a price for it in November. But, Syed, along with a lot of these other candidates, are people that are expressing not just third worldism and socialism, but support for Nazi terrorists in the Middle East.
3: Hamas.
4: You know, he Syed was coddled the pro-Iranian vote in Dearborn. Yep. Did not want to. When Khomeini was killed by in the early strikes in early March, he didn't want to say anything in support of that because he was scared he would upset the pro-Khomeini electorate in Dearborn, Michigan. Well, I mean, you know, Houston, we have a problem.
3: Yeah.
4: Do we really have a big pro-Khomeini electorate?
3: I hope not.
4: Like Michigan?
3: Yeah.
4: Thanks. Well, it sounds like he believes that we do.
3: We have a big Muslim population. You know that.
4: He doesn't want to offend them.
3: Go get him. Julian Epstein, thanks so much. We come back. We'll take your calls, and then America's Newsroom will do a simulcast there. Don't move. Brian Kilmeade Show. Beautiful Monday.
5: 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It's our top story, new details on deadly strikes from Iran on U.S. soldiers.
6: The threat for severe weather moving in. I'm Storm Center 7 meteorologist Brittany Ritz, timing out your storm chances, talking about those storm threats.
7: 35, 75, 675, and 70 all running smoothly this morning. I'm Oliver Nitz, WHIO Triple Team Traffic.
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5: And it's our top story. The Pentagon is releasing the names of two more American soldiers killed in the war with Iran.
10: First Lieutenant James Tyler Fian and Private Isabella Gonzalez were killed in an Iranian attack in Jordan last week. They died defending against Iranian ballistic missile and drone attacks. First Lieutenant Fian was 25 and from Eva Beach, Hawaii. Private Gonzalez, just 19, came from Carrollton, Texas.
5: And that's Fox's Jonathan Savage reporting. And an air quality alert continues for much of the Miami Valley through midnight Tuesday due to remaining wildfire smoke.
11: That haze sitting over downtown this morning may cause a few breathing issues. So if you have asthma, COPD, the best thing that you can do is limit your time outdoors or just don't go outside at all. You may still even be able to smell it a little bit this morning.
5: And that's Storm Center 7 meteorologist Brittany Ritz. The air quality index is expected to hit 105 today, which is considered unhealthy for sensitive groups. And a man is recovering with serious injuries today following an ultralight plane crash in Trotwood. The wreck happening at a small airstrip along Old Dayton and Lutheran Church Roads around 3 yesterday afternoon, leaving 55-year-old Ernest Washington with life-threatening injuries. First responders say Washington was the pilot, and he was trying to land when he lost control and overturned, leading to him being thrown from the plane. Happening today, two men accused of killing a man in a road rage incident are expected to find out if they can get out of jail.
12: Samaj Mack and Damian DeBose are expected to have a bond hearing today. They're accused of killing Luke Hollifield in Park Lane last Wednesday. The Clark County Sheriff's Office says Hollifield's wife was in the car with him when he died.
13: The guy was trying to go around. He told me I was going too slow. My husband got mad because the car was up there. My husband got out because the guy told him to pull over. So he pulled over and he got shot in the chest.
12: Investigators tracked down Mack on Salem Avenue in Dayton Wednesday. DeBose turned himself in.
5: And that's WHIO's Parker Testa reporting.
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5: And the Middletown Historic Commission unanimously votes to allow the demolition of a historic inn. This is the Manchester Inn and includes the nearby Ford Building. The vote ends a year-long debate over whether the buildings could be saved and restored. The Butler County Finance Authority president has a plan to replace them with a proposed housing complex that would also pay tribute to its history. State regulators still have to approve this decision. Now with the Miami Valley's most accurate and dependable forecast, here's Storm Center 7 meteorologist Brittany Ritz.
6: 84 today and 85 tomorrow. Wildfire smoke will come to an end, and you'll see that clearing going into tomorrow. But the clouds filter back in ahead of our next cold front, bringing us the chance for storms late tomorrow afternoon and evening for that severe weather threat, wind being the biggest concern. I'm Storm Center 7 meteorologist Brittany Ritz on Dayton Severe Weather Station 1290 and 95.

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0: you're interested in it, Brian's talking about it. You're with Brian Kilmeade.
1: What is the fuss all about with the Straits of Hormuz, Bill and Dana? From Iran's perspective, this is a strategic asset that exceeds the nuclear deal in terms of their enterprise. Why? Because their enterprise is largely under a mountain of rubble. But this is a means for them to have influence in the region and control the distribution of oil, something they have always wanted to have. And look, they're wanting to fight for it.
2: So that is the Strait of Hormuz and General Jack Keane talking about the need to take it back. And they can't do it. It's more valuable to them than the nuclear weapon, I think. Even though they're not going to give up on either one of them, they said they've wasted too much time and spilled too much blood because Israel's been out there assassinating would-be nuclear scientists, too. Because you can't have a renegade regime with a nuclear missile. They've shown they've tried to hit in the middle right of Europe. They are aiming for civilians. You see what they're doing to Gulf states they're supposedly semi-friendly with, so they can't have a nuclear weapon. That's pretty clear. That is General Jack Keane a short time ago. Now, in about four minutes, we're going to be with Bill Hemmer and Dana Perino. But here's more from General Jack Keane. Cut 34.
1: What I have been told is that in the time that, obviously, there's 90 days we've been conducting a diplomatic effort, that we've come to full magazine depth again, and the Israelis are at full magazine depth as well. That is what I know. So I think we've got to ask the administration about it. I'm confident we can execute the mission the president has given us in front of us. And the reason why I say that is because we're fully prepared to go back to major combat operations, which would be 2 weeks with a different set of targets than what we're pursuing right now, along with the Israelis. And if we're prepared to do that, where the targets are considerably more exhaustive than what we're dealing with the Straits of Hormuz, I think we're in good shape.
2: And it is. And the president was able to put that aside and go to the game last night to see the finals of the World Cup. We had everything to do with in 2018 when he made sure we got it and we had to partner with two other nations. But for the most part, it was centralized 74 games of the 104 with us. Afterwards, the president was extremely happy. Cut 10.
3: Well, I think my first meeting with Johnny, he's fantastic, the job he's done, and he had this idea, and I said, that's crazy.

0: not a soccer country. And it turns out we are a soccer country. We're a football country, but we don't want to get it confused. But I don't think there's ever been anything like what's happened with the whole World Cup. It's been beautiful. It's a beautiful thing to watch. And I really give Johnny the credit.
1: Right. He organized it with FIFA. It cost a lot of money. It didn't have the maximum profit that everybody wanted, but they did get profit. People benefited. And man, did America look good. Gianni Infantino was somebody who gave me some time after the game. And I went on the field and we talked. Cut 12.
2: Well, indeed, it's my first World Cup from bid to completion. It has been a long journey. It has been incredible. It has been fantastic. It has been a great journey. But the World Cup itself has exceeded all expectations. Not just broken all the records, smashed all the records. The world was part of it, was excited.
1: The celebration
2: of 39 days. We had 104 Super Bowls. We had full stadiums. We had great atmosphere, fantastic goals.
1: Yeah, we could have used a little bit more scoring, but that's where the game went. You can't do anything about it. Best defense in the world against the clutch offense. And Argentina, believe it or not, had a chance to tie twice in the closing minutes, down a man, having been dominated almost double the possession on the Spanish side. But they're younger. They were better. But a lot of times the best team doesn't win. It's opportunities, which you make the most of it. And they had a hot goalie, did Argentina. Martinez had, I think, 11 or 12 saves with a broken finger. That's pretty amazing. But overall, when it came to the game itself, some people would be critical of the scoring. I asked him that. Cut 13.
3: This final game, people like a 0-0, no action. They didn't watch if they feel that way. What would you think? Last year, high scoring. This year, not much scoring.
2: Yeah, well, not much scoring, but such an intensity in the game. You could literally feel it in the air. You could cut the air with a knife. So tense it was. Spain played very, very well. And Argentina is Argentina, the reigning world champion. Players. It was a very tough game, a very difficult game. That's what football or soccer is about as well. And it was a real, real final. So the world, I mean, a couple, 2 billion people were watching this game, and I'm sure they are disappointed about the game.
1: And, you know, we're going to talk to Dana Shirley. I don't know if we should play another soundbite, maybe on the back end. But I talked to him about a lot of things, including where the U.S. goes from here. So, do I have enough time to roll another clip? Good. So here is Gianni Infantino talking about U.S. soccer and what they're leaving behind. Cut 16.
2: We are not leaving anything behind because we stay here. We are staying here. We are here to stay. We are here to make soccer the number one sport in the world.
3: You think you can here?
2: 100%.
3: You think 100%. You can beat the NFL?
2: No, we will be exequo number one, co-number ones with the NFL maybe. I don't know. No, but Roger Goodell is a great friend. I have so many friends in the NFL. But there is space for everyone. And you know, the NFL is a great sport. It's an American sport. Soccer or football, our football, is the world sport.
1: Yeah, so he believes they're going to be... His office is in Miami. So he's staying here. FIFA's got to be his office here. Now, next, it's going to open up. The next World Cup is going to open up in South America. And then for 3 games, because it's 100 years and that's where the World Cup started. And then they're going over to Morocco and Spain. I think there's another country involved too. And Spain's interesting because it's going to be the first time a host country is the reigning world champions. And they're young. And if they're going to be favored, just like France was this year. And especially they win the European championships, they win the World Cup, they won the women's world championships, they won the under 23, which is basically the Olympic team. It's hard to imagine that people aren't going to try to emulate what Spain is doing. Even Messi, he's somebody that played the bulk of his career from 16 on at Barcelona, Spain. And the coach of Argentina trained at the coaching academy under the current Spanish coach in Spain. So you got to go where the great coaching is. And you can take your own, you learn, go to those academies, you come back and you put your own stamp on it. I mean, in the NFL, it's very simple. You go work for a guy. In U.S. soccer, you take 8-10 weeks off and you go to an academy and you see where they coach, you observe, and then you do. And you pay money and do it. When I was playing, everybody wanted to go to the Netherlands and find out how they were training, so-called total soccer. I think now, obviously, you're going to go with Spain. And we're going to see what's going to happen there. But the game itself, I thought was okay. I think it was kind of exciting. Obviously, I don't know if you noticed, if you did watch the game last night, it was mostly Argentinian fans. So when Spain won, it was almost felt like you won a championship on the road. But they were extremely happy, worthy. I don't understand the fighting at the end. It made no sense to me. I don't, you know, you're lost. You're used to playing at the highest level. The fighting. I mean, I know tempers get hot and people get disappointed. But for the most part, I think you learn you got to keep your tempers under control, really. So that's really, it's a successful summer. People are going to talk about this being a soccer summer. There's no doubt about it. And here's more from President Trump, cut 11.
0: Well, I watched it started with Scotland, and all of a sudden they're doing things that nobody's ever seen with the bagpipes, and it was beautiful, and it just went to every country, and they're realizing what a great country this is. We're the hottest country in the world right now for this helped, but for a lot of other reasons. But I'll tell you, the World Cup, this is your deal, right? The World Cup. But the World Cup has really helped. It's been tremendous. It's gotten the word out. And nobody thought it was possible. I heard numbers that it's many times what's ever been done before. So that's great.
1: Yeah, so the president really was really happy last night. I had a chance to say hello to him real quick, talked a little bit. He thought the game was okay, but he thought the tournament was unbelievably successful. And people are enjoying the he enjoyed the fact that people were coming here and liking the country. So, and there was no big press to like the country. There was no, hey, check out this red carpet. Check out this ballroom. Check out the, no, it was, hey, go ahead, make yourself comfortable. Hope it works out for you. Hope your hotel has your reservation. Hope the people are nice to you on the street. And the answer is yes, yes, and yes. The other thing to keep in mind, too, we're just following this breaking story. There was an incendiary device that exploded in New York City outside FBI headquarters. They obviously have cameras everywhere. They'll probably find the guy or person in charge and see what goes on. But it goes to show you the danger that's out there and how the FBI is targeted. Even while we're trying to secure other things, that's one thing you got to be vigilant about, too. You got to be vigilant about security. I mean, when I went to the game yesterday, it was unbelievable what they've already gone through just to give you a pass. Then they go every piece of equipment that you have, every bag that you went through, more than any airport, a thorough investigation, clamp down. And then before you go in, every single alleyway, every single corridor, there's a guy set up to make sure you belong in that corridor. And that's how separated, really, and I compare it to a few things. I compare it to Super Bowls. And this was much more clamped down than the Super Bowl. A lot had to do with the president being there. Secret Service was everywhere. They're mixed in with the FBI. You have local cops. You have state cops in New Jersey. You have normal people. Then you got the FIFA security on top of that. So it was redundancy, redundancy, redundancy. Why? Because if you can't secure the World Cup, how are you going to keep the World Cup, number one? Number two, how are you going to get people to the games? And you don't want to give your enemy the hallmark. Not only do people get hurt when there's an attack, people get killed when there's an attack, but they begin to say, we broke through at the World Cup. We have our signature at the World Cup for evil. Everyone has got to pay attention to me. So, I mean, I know Iran didn't love the way they were treated. We said, if you're going to play in the United States, you can do that, but you better stay in Mexico. And we made sure of that because a couple of their guys had some dicey alliances. So let's listen into America's newsroom now. Let's listen to my introduction.
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4: To a close with Spain bringing home the gold trophy yesterday, but it is not just about what happened on the field. The tournament creating a lasting cultural impact on the United States and the world, from bagpipes to the Viking Row, and we have some highlights for you here.

0: to Fox and Friends and host of the Brian Kilmeade Show on Fox News Radio. I think you had a blast watching it all, Brian.
1: I did. I was able to cover it yesterday. The first game for the U.S. in Los Angeles. Went to three games just as a guy with tickets and just saw it. Because I, out of all the things I've done in sports, I never covered a World Cup game. I never been to a World Cup game. All the Super Bowls, it just never was here. In 94, I was doing something a little bit different. So this time I wanted to make sure to see it. I never went to a game where I didn't care about the outcome. I really didn't. I just wanted to see the spectacle, and I was pretty amazed at a couple of things. The passion people had, how integrated everything was. No violence, no anger. They're selling beer, they're selling hard liquor. Didn't matter. Walking the streets here, Dana, we see it across the street, Long Acre, 48th Street, places that had to sell tickets at a sports bar to watch a game with Qatar and, Qatar and Saudi Arabia. So, I mean, it was just incredible. I mean, I think everyone was just in the right spirit through this summer. It's going to be known as the soccer summer.
2: Yeah. I think it's a great way to put it, actually, the right spirit.
0: Yeah.
2: Again, I felt that the whole way, too. Listen, here's the commander-in-chief. He wants it again, Brian. No shock here. Give it a listen.
3: We'll be requesting it again immediately. But I said to take out the shock, you could announce us, and maybe then for the next one, another, and even another. But we have to do this again, and we have to do it while I'm around. You hear that, Johnny?
2: I think FIFA might like that. 2030 is split between three countries, Morocco, Portugal, Spain, 2034, Saudi Arabia, so maybe 2038. I want to know from you and Dana, you guys both went to the game. I mean, Dana, what was your impression?
0: It was electric, and it was great and an amazing play. I thought that Spain, I'm not a sports analyst, but they obviously dominated. But the goalie for the Argentinians probably earned all of his pennies yesterday.
1: Martinez.
2: I would agree with that. Brian, what did you think?
1: I thought it was great. If I was thinking about all the games that I saw, I think Norway beating Brazil stood out to me and the spirit in which they had. I think also, I know it's in-house, but the Fox Sports coverage was amazing.
0: Yep.
1: Because you got a global feel. It wasn't, hey, this is the American perspective. You got that with Lawless and Carly Lloyd. I got it. But you also had the international perspective, and you got a real sense of where we're at in the big picture. Spain, the right team won. The one thing about soccer, a lot of people say, you know, the team can dominate, have 60% of the play and possession, but lose. That almost happened. Mm-hmm. Down a man, dominated really in the second half. Argentina had two great chances to tie it up. And man, if it goes to penalty kicks, which is the worst way ever to describe to end a sport, a major sport, they should forget it. It's like ending basketball on free throws. It's ridiculous. But if they had to do that, it would be, terrible for the sport. It's happened before. But Argentina almost came back and did what they did. Remember, they almost lost to Egypt. They almost lost to Cape Verde. They had to come back to do it. And Spain opened up tying a small island off Africa, Cape Verde. It's really amazing.
2: Yeah, I one last question. A halftime performance, Perino. Scale of 1 to 10, how did you score it? Ms. Dana.
0: Like a 7.5.
2: Too small.
0: Yeah.
2: But they're going to do it again. And maybe they blow it up in a big way. Brian, thank you. Back to radio you run.
1: All right. Thank you very much, guys. I'll see you soon.
0: Take care. I'll see you in the building.
1: Absolutely. I can't wait.
0: Other shows.
1: Or the lunchroom. I'll be hosting Jesse Waters tonight, if you are curious. Listen, I'm way over time, so I'll take a short time out so I have something on the other side. I got a lot of emails from Sunday's show on data centers. Back in a moment.
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9: 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Two men accused of killing a man in a road rage incident are expected to find out if they can get out of jail today. And a person badly hurt after an ultralight plane crash in Trotwood. 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I'm Jake Magnotta, WHIO Continuing News.
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10: 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I really like it if you delete having stored payment forms on websites. It's too dangerous now.
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13: A slight risk for severe weather on your Tuesday. I'm Storm Center 7 meteorologist Brittany Ritz.
9: 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It's 77 degrees in Dayton at 10:56 on 1290 and 95.7 WHIO.

0: show that makes you think. 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
1: Yes, my vote is in play because it can't be Trump running. Mm-hmm. So I'm not living in communist America. I mean, I know the talking point is that it's not communism, it's socialism. Okay, I've read the quotes from the DSA platform, from their own mouths. Don't tell me I'm not seeing what I am seeing. And DSA, again, they say things like, you know, takeover of key industries, government. That's communism. You know, there is a definition.
2: Yes, Bill Maher is saying exactly the right thing. And this guy, Gustavo Gordillo, was on the story over the weekend. I mean, just listen to some of his philosophies. Cut 19.
3: The House of Representatives, which is population driven, mm-hmm. and then you've got the Senate. So every state, if you're a small state, you still get two senators, even though you only get maybe one congressman, in order to make all of the states have fair representation. So you say, I'm just confused.
4: When you ask normal Americans if Congress and the Senate and our political system is working for them, mm-hmm. most people are very unhappy with the political system and they say it's not working for them. When we think about the 250th anniversary of the United States and we think about our proudest moments in U.S. history, I think of times like when ordinary people rose up and they changed the Constitution to abolish slavery, to give women the right to
3: Everyone's
4: vote.
3: Everyone's proud of that.
2: Right.
3: I just want to ask you again.
2: Right. That those are amendments as opposed to getting rid of a body, a constitutional body on the foundation of the checks and balances system. You compare it to getting rid of slavery. Unbelievable. I mean, this is what this guy said. The crazy thing is they don't sound crazy. They sound intellectual. But believe me, they've not thought this out and they're not to be followed. I hope you explain that to a young person in your house.
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10: July 22nd, 1934, public enemy number one, John Dillinger, is shot dead by federal agents outside a movie theater in Chicago. And July 24th, 1982, Survivor's Eye of the Tiger from the Rocky III soundtrack starts a six-week run at number one. For This Week in History, I'm Ron Otto.
13: Live for the WHIO News Center, here this is Miami Valley's news at 11. It's our top local story. The man who died after being hit by an SUV on I-675 last week is identified.
14: An air quality alert still in effect. I'm Storm Center 7 meteorologist Brittley Ritz letting you know when that wildfire smoke finally moves out of the Miami Valley.
15: 35, 75, 675, and 70 all running smoothly this morning. I'm Oliver Nitz, WHIO Triple Team Traffic.
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13: It's our top local story. We now know the name of the man who died after being hit by an SUV on I-675 in Beaver Creek last week. The coroner's office identifying him as 27-year-old Cordero Leonard. This happened early Friday morning in the northbound lanes of I-675 near Kemp Road. Police said Leonard was in the road when he was hit. The driver of the SUV wasn't hurt. WHIO News Time, 11:01. It's 77 degrees in Dayton. Still unclear this morning what caused an ultralight plane to crash in Montgomery County.
17: That crash happened around 3 yesterday afternoon at a small airport in Trotwood. Troopers say 55-year-old Ernest Washington was badly hurt and flown to Miami Valley Hospital.
13: News Center 7's Nick Foley. Washington was trying to land on the runway, later losing control and overturning, leading to him being thrown from the plane. Two men accused of killing a man in a road rage incident are expected to find out if they can get out of jail today.
18: Samaj Mack and Damian DeBose are expected to have a bond hearing today. They're accused of killing Luke Hollifield in Park Lane last Wednesday. The Clark County Sheriff's Office says Hollifield's wife was in the car with him when he died. Investigators tracked down Mack on Salem Avenue in Dayton Wednesday. DeBose turned himself in.
13: That report from WHIO's Parker Testa. An air quality alert continues today for much of the region, lasting through midnight Tuesday. This is due to the smoke from Canadian wildfires. The air quality index is expected to hit 105 today, which is considered unhealthy for sensitive groups. Older adults, children, and anyone with respiratory issues should limit their time outdoors.
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13: And the Pentagon releases the names of two more American soldiers killed in the war with Iran.
19: First Lieutenant James Tyler Fian and Private Isabella Gonzalez were killed in an Iranian attack in Jordan last week. They died defending against Iranian ballistic missile and drone attacks. First Lieutenant Fian was 25 and from Eva Beach, Hawaii. Private Gonzalez, just 19, came from Carrollton, Texas.
13: Fox's Jonathan Savage, a third U.S. soldier, is missing, but remains have been found. WHIO News Time, 11:03. The Storm Center 7 forecast is next.
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21: If you're a homeowner, time comes that you got a roof that's going to need replacing. Roof colors have changed a lot in a way that you may not be thinking about. This is almost a riddle I'm throwing at you. Do you know that roofing manufacturers now offer a number of shingles that are designed to reduce the energy consumption of your home? And the hotter a climate that you live in, the more this matters, because the newer shingles allow the heat coming from the sun to be reflected away instead of absorbed by your home, so that it reduces the energy load that your house has to produce, the amount of air conditioning you've got to have in the summer. And it doesn't raise the cost of putting in a roof. It just saves you money having that new roof.
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13: 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Now with the Miami Valley's most accurate and dependable forecast, here's Storm Center 7 meteorologist Brittany Ritz.
14: 84 degrees this afternoon, partly cloudy with a little bit of wildfire smoke. Storms likely tomorrow afternoon and evening, scattered in nature, but they exist, wind being the biggest concern, 85 for your high. 63 Wednesday morning, 75 for the high with partly cloudy skies, 79 on Thursday, partly cloudy, and 80 on Friday, still dry, just a few more clouds. I'm Storm Center 7 meteorologist Brittany Ritz on Dayton Severe Weather Station 1290
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13: Latest scan of the Doppler 7 radar clears 75 in Xenia, 77 in downtown Dayton. 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
2: All right, everybody from 48th and 6th in Midtown Manhattan, heard around the country, around the world, Brian Kilmeade Show coming your way. We're watching a lot of different stories. There's an incendiary device that was found outside an FBI office in New York City. We're going to look at that. We'll look at Marco Rubio, is stopped in Alaska en route to Philippines to have a major, I think it's an AIPAC meeting with people in the southern rim, southeastern rim. And that includes China, so we'll have that going on as well. Standing by is Senator Jim Banks, Roger Zackheim a little bit later, and Jonathan Hunt wraps up with the World Cup. But let's start with Senator Jim Banks of Armed Services, Banking, Housing, Urban Affairs, Health, Education, Labor, and Pensions. In other words, when he went to the Senate, he came there to work. Senator, welcome.
3: Hey, Brian, good to be with you.
2: So this is the last week before you guys go off again, and I'm just wondering what you thought the chances are of passing legislation, some form of the Save America Act, whether it's voter or something simpler than as voter ID.
3: Well, President Trump's message last week to the American people about what the Chinese did to hack into our voter rolls and what foreign countries are doing to our election system should be motivation enough to get the Senate to finally move forward on the Save America Act. We're waiting on the House is crafting the next reconciliation bill, the Reconciliation 3.0 bill that's $350 billion for our military to replenish our military stockpiles. We need that to keep up the pressure on Iran. And then it's also a spark plug to the defense industrial base in places like Indiana. So we need that, but it's also tied to the Save America Act. Speaker Johnson has made it very clear that most of the meat of the Save America Act can be baked into the reconciliation bill. It only requires 50 votes, Brian, in the Senate instead of 60. And that's why the reconciliation pathway is a good one for moving forward with Save America. So we're waiting on that to come over from the House. I hope that will sail through the Senate. Obviously, we still have some, you know, challenges in the Republican led Senate with a few.
2: Collins Murkowski and Tillis, right?
3: Yeah, but Mike Lee did put an amendment with the Save America Act on the floor in our last vote of Rahman. It got 50 votes with Susan Collins voting for it. So we know that we can pass it. We just have to have the guts to do it. And the House passing the reconciliation bill over to the Senate unlocks an opportunity for us to pass most of, not all, but most of what matters most, the parts of the Save America Act and pass it ASAP.
2: Because you got transgender things in there, which I like, but I'd like to see it pass. 80% of the country wants to see it pass. And then you just, if I was to make a choice of, we can put off, you know, banning women in men and women's sports, and then the trans surgeries, if you could put that out in a separate bill, would that make it more amenable to a Mitch McConnell and maybe get a Democrat or two across?
3: Maybe, but when we use reconciliation,
2: you only need 50. Yeah.
3: Legislative tactic, it can only be budgetary, not policy. So you immediately lose issues like saving girls sports or so it has to be budgetary, and the reason that works for Save America Act is we tie federal budgets to the states related to election security and election integrity to the outline, the confines of Save America Act, and that's why it works. I mean, Lindsey Graham talked about this on the last reconciliation bill, and he was chairman of the budget committee, and he oversaw this reconciliation process, and he was frustrated because we missed an opportunity to do this the last time to tie Save America Act to a lot of these grants that go to the states.
2: But don't you worry about the parliamentarian, Senator. You know so much more than I'll ever know. But don't you worry about the parliamentarian go, excuse me, that's not financial oriented.
3: Well, it, in this case, it is, because it's tied to federal grants would be a funding through federal grants and would be budgetary related. And Speaker Johnson, who's so smart about all this, he's writing the reconciliation bill in the House to meet the Senate parliamentarian muster. And he said last week, we're gonna write a bill that's gonna be so irresistible. He used the word irresistible to Senate Republicans that we're gonna immediately pass it. And I think I take Speaker Johnson at his word on that, and I'm looking forward to seeing that bill soon so we can vote on it.
2: Absolutely. So now I understand there's a clause in one of the in what Justice Kavanaugh wrote on the birthright citizenship decision, which he voted to leave it, like Justice Roberts. So let's leave birthright citizenship as part of the Constitution. Let's leave it there. Now, the problem is, it's not that if you have a kid, you should be, obviously you and I have a kid, they should be Americans. We got that. But we're worried about birth tourism. We're worried about illegals having kids here just for that reason. And then making them citizens. That's not what it intended. And I understand by the dissent in Kavanaugh's statement, there might be an opening for birthright citizenship to be some legislation to be offered.
3: Yeah, absolutely. And I introduced this last week because Kavanaugh was on the wrong side of what I think is maybe the worst Supreme Court decision of my lifetime. President Trump tried to block birthright citizenship for illegals through an executive order. The Supreme Court struck it down, 6-3 decision. Kavanaugh was on the wrong side of that decision, but in his concurrent opinion, he tips his hat to the bill to doing what I just did in introducing a bill last week that declares a invasion at our southern border, because all 9 Supreme Court justices are on the record in their ruling. They all agree, those on the right and the left, that the babies of invaders into our country should not be granted citizenship through birthright citizenship. But that's not what the Supreme Court ruled on. They just ruled on President Trump blocking birthright citizenship through his executive order. So Kavanaugh wrote in his separate ruling that if Congress stepped up to the plate and passed a bill that declared the invasion and said that illegals coming into our country, that they are invaders, and that their babies aren't subject to birthright citizenship, that would meet constitutional muster. So that's the bill that I introduced. I mean, this is insane. 250,000 babies of illegals a year are born in our country, immediately granted citizenship. They'll be eligible to vote in 18 years. They get all of the welfare benefits. And this is about the sovereignty of our country. And it's wrong. It shouldn't stand. You had a Chinese billionaire pay a surrogate to have 100 babies in America who are immediately granted birthright citizenship. It shouldn't happen. It shouldn't stand. My bill blocks it and stops it from happening anytime again in the future.
2: So do you think you might get Democratic support on that?
3: Well, I can't imagine a Democrat explaining with a straight face to their constituents or to the American people that babies of illegals should automatically get birthright. But then again, these Democrats are so crazy and radical that maybe they do believe that, but let's force them to vote on it. Let's force them to explain it and defend it. It's a total loser for them politically, especially in this midterm
2: election.
3: But
2: you need 60.
3: I don't know if they'll come on board or not.
2: But you need 60.
3: Well, unless we do something to change the Senate rules, which I'm all for, to protect our country on important issues mm-hmm. like these, and we'll see. I would hope there'd be 10 Democrats or more. Or 7 to join us and vote to save our country and blocking this from happening, because it's a magnet. You and I, anyone with common sense knows this is a magnet into our country for more illegals to come. And if you do something to stop it and block it, that's another way to solve illegal immigration into America.
2: Now, if I went into a Democratic room in a top secret room with sound protection, people left their phones outside, I think Democrats would say they've been pretty strong for the most part on China, Chuck Schumer and these guys. So they know that China is the main offender here. And if they also realize, too, just because someone's Hispanic, if they do this, because an illegal comes here, most of them are from South and Central America, it doesn't mean they're voting Democrat anymore. You saw how much of the Democratic vote Donald Trump got the last 2 times. So there might be some sober people outside John Fetterman who go, you know what, I could probably get behind this.
3: Yeah, you would hope so. You would think so. And if any Democrat had the courage to step up and say this is wrong, someone who is voting like Fetterman on some of these issues, they would be immediately be a contender for president. The problem is they would have to get through the wacky radical left wing of their party in a primary. So that's the box that they find themselves in. This isn't my grandpa's Democrat Party anymore. They they really believe in this stuff. So we got to put them on the spot and force them to vote on it, and maybe some will come to their senses and vote to block birthright citizenship for illegals by declaring an invasion, right, and declaring that invaders in our country, their babies aren't eligible for birthright citizenship.
2: On reconciliation, that we get our financing done as a country for the Pentagon and other things, do you think that you have the votes? Because I understand people like, and I can understand this too, Chip Roy, are saying, where's the pay for? We're writing another check on the deficit.
3: Yeah, you just had Ron Johnson become the new chair of the Senate Budget Committee, taking Lindsey Graham's place. Jody Arrington chairs the House Budget Committee, and they're working through this debate. I mean, there probably are ways that we can pay for it, but at the end of the day, we got to support our troops. This isn't Donald Trump asking for a supplemental to support the military. This is each of the branches of our military saying, we need this much money to make up for what we've done in Iran and around the world and to keep our troops safe. So that's priority number one. Yeah. And we can get that done, I think. I mean, I there's also a CR that's been baked and moving its way through the process to avoid a government shutdown on October 1 that would be disastrous.
2: Which every Democrat wants to do because they felt as though they benefited. Every Democrat wants to do because they felt as though they benefited politically when the government shut down, right?
3: Yeah, that's right. They want our country to suffer for their political benefit in November. I think most people see through it, and hopefully we can pass the CR, fund the government, and then pass this defense bill with the Save America Act attached to it that keeps our troops safe and keeps America strong.
2: So General Jack Keane was just on talking about our ninth straight day of bombing Iran, and I think it's going to only heat up. He says this is about getting the straight back. Cut 32.
1: We're doing what we couldn't get done diplomatically. We removed our blockade as part of the deal, but they maintain control. So now we're conducting the Battle of the Straits of Hormuz to forcibly open the straits, secure it, and eventually control it. That is what has taken place, and huge progress is being made. And as we are taking casualties in doing this, casualties are a part of war, and our heart goes out to the loss of life here. And three losses of life has taken place, one non-combatant and potentially a fourth. Add that to the list of thousands that the Iranians have killed, Americans, since 1983. And that's what we're dealing with in this barbaric regime.
2: So your thoughts about where we're at now?
3: Yeah, we have to keep up the pressure. The only thing these evil people respond to is the strength of our American military. The general's right. So we got to reenact the blockade and block their oil from flowing out. That has an economic impact on Iran, but we got to keep up the strikes. And keeping up the strikes, by the way, means that we have to keep replenishing our military munitions. And that's a big part of the supplemental defense bill that we need to keep. We got to keep building them. If we're going to keep striking the Iranians and keep up the pressure, we got to keep building munitions. So,
2: Senator, you're a veteran.
3: My heart goes out to those troops too. Right,
2: absolutely,
3: I
2: we lost three. So you're a veteran, and I think your statements have a lot of weight. And I know Tom Cotton understands why we're there. I know that the Senator Roger Wicker does. I could know Tim Sheehy does. I don't really know too many Republicans not named Rand Paul, who says, what are we doing in Iran? Even though it's politically, it could be detrimental. For national security, it had to be done. And if you feel that way, how come I don't see more people on other channels than our channel going to bat? I only see Trump, Rubio talk about this. So, or people on the Trump team, do you think that you guys in the Senate and House, if you feel that way, like Brian Mast did with me Sunday night, would be speaking out more so the president doesn't feel like an island because he does have more support?
3: Yeah, he does. And you look at what's happening right now, Brian, and you realize that these people can never have a nuclear weapon because we know what they'll do with it. They'll use it for evil purposes. And this is in America's best interest. This is America first, to prevent Iran from ever having a nuclear weapon. President Trump understands that. He's clear-eyed about who he's dealing with. I mean, he understands that you can't negotiate with people who in the same breath are calling for his assassination. But the only thing that they respond to are the toughness of the American military in striking all of their important military targets. And there is room here to turn up the pressure, and President Trump has hinted at this, to take out their critical infrastructure in their country, take out their bridges and their ports. And there are many things that we haven't done yet. I don't know that negotiations mean much at this point. I mean, there was a brief pause with the MOU. I don't think any of us thought that the MOU would stand, but we had to give it a chance. And now that they're doing what they're doing, President Trump has informed General Kane and the military to give them holy hell, make them feel it, bring them to their knees. And I imagine as the general said, these strikes are only going to ratchet up, and they're going to feel it. But we have to go out and explain it to the American people. Gas prices are going back up, and we're losing troops, and we don't want that. But we got to finish the job, or the devastation is going to be something that we're going to feel for a long time to come.
2: Absolutely. So we'll see what happens this week. Hopefully you'll get stuff done. People come to work tomorrow, right?
3: I'm on my way to Washington right now, and we go back into session tonight. We have a few more weeks left in the Senate. The House has one more week. We got a lot to do before the August recess.
2: Senator Jim Banks, thanks so much, Senator.
3: Have a good day.
2: All right. Hope you get the Bears. When we come back, your calls, 1-866-408-7669.
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8: Now for the WHIO News Center, here are the three big things you need to know. Andy Burnham is Britain's new prime minister. Former Centerville Schools employee accused of sharing inappropriate images of a student is set to be arraigned on new charges today. And a 27-year-old Dayton man identified in a deadly crash on I-675 in Beaver Creek last week. Full details on these stories and more. Our next scheduled newscast is at 11:30. I'm Jake Magnano, WHIO Continuing News.
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26: 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Healthcare costs have been going up and up, especially hospitals pushing up prices higher and higher, and that's ultimately reflected in what you pay for insurance. 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They may pay for routine doctor visits, but something really goes wrong, that premium wasn't worth it.
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26: 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And then they're using the credit card you already have stored to buy stuff. And unless you're paying close attention to your credit card statement when it comes in, you could end up being the most charitable person ever, buying stuff for a crook. I really like it if you delete having stored payment forms on websites. It's too dangerous now.
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8: 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Our top local story, new details in Friday morning's deadly crash on I-675 in Beaver Creek.
22: The threat for severe weather moving in. I'm Storm Center 7 meteorologist Brittley Ritz. Timing out your storm chances, talking about those storm threats.
29: Miami Valley traffic is running well this morning. We have no major slowdowns or accidents. I'm Oliver Nitz, WHIO Triple Team Traffic.
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8: And it's our top local story this hour. We now know the name of the man who died after being hit by an SUV on I-675 in Beaver Creek last week. The coroner's office identifying him as 27-year-old Cordero Leonard of Dayton. This happened early Friday morning in the northbound lanes of I-675 near Kemp Road. Police said Leonard was in the road when he was hit. The driver of the SUV wasn't hurt. A former Centerville Schools employee accused of sharing inappropriate images of a student is set to be arraigned on new charges today. A grand jury indicted Tahib Miller on 10 new charges last week, including endangering children in a sexual matter. Miller was originally accused of sending a video of a 12-year-old special needs student from Watts Middle School with his pants down in a restroom stall. Investigators found videos of other special needs students as well. And federal investigators working to learn what caused an ultralight plane to crash in Montgomery County.
1: That crash happened around 3 yesterday afternoon at a small airport in Trotwood. Troopers say 55-year-old Ernest Washington was badly hurt and flown to Miami Valley Hospital.
8: News Center 7's Nick Foley. Investigators say Washington was trying to land on the runway, later losing control and overturning, leading to him being ejected from the plane. And we're following a crash in Miami County last week that left over a dozen people hurt. That wreck happening on I-75 North near County Road 25A Friday morning, involving a van and an SUV. Investigators say the van was occupied by 12 people and was parked on the right shoulder when it was hit by a Lincoln. No word yet on how everyone's doing today. Andy Burnham is Britain's new prime minister.
13: The United Kingdom has its 7th leader in 10 years, Andy Burnham, today replacing the beleaguered Keir Starmer. Prime Minister Burnham says he wants to bring back hope.
14: I will put the care of people at the heart of everything I do. I will give this my all.
8: It's Fox's Jonathan Savage reporting.
9: This is WHIO Continuing News.
8: Well, someday you might be buying gas from Costco without dealing with the big parking lot crowd.
19: Costco's gas pumps are so popular, the Wall Street Journal says Costco is building standalone gas stations. The warehouse chain is opening a handful of standalone gas stations a mile or two away from its store parking lots. It already opened one in Southern California and is planning a second for Honolulu.
8: That report from Fox's Jenny Cosola. Now with the Miami Valley's most accurate and dependable forecast, here Storm Center 7 meteorologist Brittley Ritz.
20: 84 today and 85 tomorrow. Wildfire smoke will come to an end, and you'll see that clearing going into tomorrow, but the clouds filter back in ahead of our next cold front, bringing us the chance for storms late tomorrow afternoon and evening for that severe weather threat, wind being the biggest concern. I'm Storm Center 7 meteorologist Brittley Ritz on Dayton's Severe Weather Station 1290 and 95.7 WHIO.
8: Latest scan of the Doppler 7 radar, all clear, 73 in Troy and 78 degrees in downtown Dayton. 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
1: Let's say you got a kid who's going to be off to college this fall or is already in, and you're just really frustrated how much it's going to cost. 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Finding scholarships is hard work. I have some info for you on Clark.com about the steps you should take when you're trying to look for scholarships and grants for your or your kids' college education.
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4: Are you in favor of abolishing Article 1 of the Constitution?
5: No. We support a democratic route to transformative change in the United States. We think that we need to put the working class before the billionaire class.
4: So you don't want to abolish the Senate, the United States Senate, because that's what Article 1 is.
5: The United States Senate is an undemocratic institution. It gives more representation to people in smaller states than to the 30 million people in California.
6: So does he get, that's what's called the House of Representatives. So that's an example of the Socialists of America. They're not unthought out. I just don't agree with anything they say. Gustavo Gordiello was on with Martha McCallum, and he used to lead that organization, the DSA co-chair. He's not anymore, but he still has got the same beliefs, and he's pushing for the same candidates. Roger Zakheim couldn't be in a more inverse organization. Washington director of the Ronald Reagan Presidential Foundation and Institute. Roger, these people want to have an intellectual argument about socialism versus capitalism.
7: Well, part of them wants to have this intellectual argument, as we just heard with Martha, and we'll take that debate any day of the week. We are a democratic republic, and our founders knew exactly what they were doing, that they didn't want to have the tyranny of a majority, that we had a Senate, that we had a Republican form of government to ensure the protection of minorities. Even democratic socialists, I suppose, should be included in that. But you heard in that clip just a deep misunderstanding of the democratic socialists, of what this democratic republic is about. Shocking that on our 250th year celebrating the Declaration of Independence and the Constitution that came after it, that you have people somehow suggesting that we are undemocratic. We are the longest surviving democratic country in the world. And that's because of the genius of our founders balancing all the interests. You know, the other thing, Brian, that didn't come up in that clip, but it's not just intellectual arguments they pursue. They pursue elements within democratic socialism, alleyway tactics, intimidation, and the like, which is impacting Democratic members of Congress today. And I'm happy to talk about some of those examples, but don't separate their tactics that are using violence and intimidation from sort of the intellectual arguments that some of these smiling faces are making in national media.
6: Listen to this Gustavo Cordillo talk about the problem with landlords. Cut 20.
5: The problem we're facing in our housing system is that we talk about tenants and we say they have to pull themselves up by their bootstraps. They have to be responsible financially. But when we look at the landlords, we don't use those same standards. Landlords in New York have been making a 12% return on their investment on average.
4: How much should they make? What's fair for the landlord to make if you don't like 12?
5: They're complaining that 12 is not enough. And we don't think that anyone should have a constitutional right to double-digit returns on their investment.
6: Right. Do you believe that? Nobody should have a double-digit return on your investment.
7: You know what I think people should have? The opportunity to build, Brian. And if you look at what just went through the U.S. Congress, our friend, French Hill, the chairman of the Financial Services Committee, they passed a housing bill. And fundamental to the housing bill was to get after the problem by what? Increasing supply. That's what the landlords actually can't do. The reason why the prices are high, as you know, you live in that city, is because there's so much red tape, so many limitations on the ability to build. And we got to think about what policies actually drive more housing. And I'm telling you this, it ain't capping rents or rent control, because ultimately what that means is that people get out of the

0: business people don't want to build, right? And so these guys just have it upside down.
1: Also, it's not just Mondami and the DSA people. There are people that aren't members of the DSA that act like it, like AOC, like Abdul El-Sayed. You know, this guy's confronted about how he envisions a country. You're not debating anymore my vision for the country. You're debating why we have a country. He is, of course, running for the Senate seat in Michigan. Cut 21.
2: And as we think about that 250th anniversary, it behooves us to think honestly and critically about the complicated history of our country. A country that was built on the accommodation of slavery. A country where for most of that 250 years, women struggled to have any participation in our system. A country that even after we abolished slavery, we still contend with the legacy of Jim Crow and segregation and structural racism even today. A country that was built on Indian removal, that has never made Native Americans whole.
1: So nice uplifting remarks on our 250th birthday. Anything good about the country that you want to run on?
0: I mean, he's really competing Mamdani. It's like the race to the bottom with these guys in terms of what they want to do. You know, actually, it's not even the most disturbing thing I've heard from this candidate for U.S. Senate. I saw over the weekend that he was saying how people in Dearborn, Michigan were lamenting, were mourning the loss of life when we targeted and ultimately killed the Supreme Leader of Iran. Unbelievable. I mean, this is what they mourn.
1: I know. This, by the way, he was confronted with that statement on CNN. Cut 22. Cut 22.
3: 20 weeks ago, when Iran's Supreme Leader was killed, you told your staff, according to audio obtained by the Washington Free Beacon, quote, there are a lot of people in Dearborn who are sad today, so like I just don't want to comment on Khamenei at all, unquote. I thought that quote was interesting because the Ayatollah has killed tens of thousands of innocent Iranians, not to mention the proxies that Iran has funded that have killed innocent civilians all over the Middle East. Why were you worried about offending people who support the Ayatollah?
4: Jake, on a day where we're mourning the loss of two more service members in a war we never should have fought, I think all of us ought to step back and ask whether or not everybody in Michigan, frankly, everybody in America, shouldn't be sad about the fact that this president, backed by the prime minister of a foreign government, took us to a war we had no business fighting in. So yeah, I didn't want to comment on it then because it's a ridiculous pretext.
1: What, he just does not want to answer the question because he knows it's 100% true. And the pretext is called a quote. He was on tape.
0: It's so absurd. The Democratic Socialists, this candidate, the enemy is their ally. I mean, there's no question. You look at 80%+ of the American people, for good reason, view the Islamic Republic of Iran as an adversary. Because from the beginning of that regime, they kidnapped and held hostage our diplomats for 444 days. And every day since, they have sought to kill Americans, to undermine American interests. And the fact that he can't connect those dots to this operation that the president is carrying out right now with our forces means that he has an entirely different conception of what is in America's interest, what is in our national security interest. Mm-hmm. And that's the heart of the Democratic Socialists. I mean, their platform is to remove sanctions against Iran, to remove sanctions against Cuba, and to sanction Israel. It is entirely upside down.
1: It is. And lastly, Roger, do you think there should be an open primary in 28, or should just better off rallying behind J.D. Vance?
0: Look, I think we should follow the process that the Republican Party has followed year after year. I mean, I go back to 1976. Brian, you know this well, right? Ultimately, the issue around Vice President Vance is whether or not the policies that he's advocating, the approach he's taking, the controversy right now over his support and backing of the Memorandum of Understanding is a policy question, Brian, right? It's a question of whether or not his outlook is one that Republicans will support and nominate. The vice president almost always, I mean, gets the nomination. I think we can expect as much. But in 1976, you had a sitting Republican president seeking the Republican nomination, and someone named Governor Ronald Reagan challenged him. He didn't win, but he redefined the debate. He wanted to bring morality and foreign policy back in 1976. He didn't win in 76. He ultimately won 1980. And I think the Republican Party should continue to live up to that standard by having a vibrant debate in the nominating contest and ultimately at the convention.
1: Yeah, if the president doesn't weigh in, it's going to be game on. If he does weigh in, it probably won't be. Roger Zarkheim, always great. Thanks so much. Appreciate it.
0: You bet.
1: All right, we come back. We recap the World Cup and the World Cup final with Jonathan Hunt. Did all the coverage for Fox News. He's chief correspondent. Back in a moment.
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10: 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A man seriously hurt after an ultralight plane crash in Trotwood. And the coroner's office identifying the 27-year-old Dayton man who died after being hit by an SUV on I-675 in Beaver Creek. Full details on these stories and more. Our next scheduled newscast is at noon. I'm Jake Magnano, WHIO Continuing News.
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12: A lot of people say, hey, I'm cheap guy. And yeah, I am thrifty. I do a lot of things that people might think are really kind of silly about how careful I am about spending a dollar. 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
16: Hazy sunshine and 80s out there for the rest of this Monday. I'm tracking the chance for severe weather tomorrow for our Tuesday. I'm Storm Center 7 meteorologist Ryan Mirando.
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0: talk show that's getting you talking. You're with Brian Kilmeade.
1: Well, indeed, it's my first World Cup from bit to completion. It has been a long journey. It has been incredible. It has been fantastic. It has been a great journey. But the World Cup itself has exceeded all expectations. Not just broke all the records, smashed all the records. The world was part of it, was excited. We had a celebration of 39 days. We had 104 Super Bowls. We had full stadiums. We had great atmospheres, fantastic goals. World champion like Spain. I mean,
2: he was pretty happy. Johnny Infantino, am I right, Jonathan Hunt?
3: Yeah, really happy. $15 billion of revenue makes anybody happy.
2: Right. How much do we keep? Not me and you, but the America. Like, does U.S. soccer get any of that, Tino?
3: I think it goes to, some of it goes to each of the soccer federations. What our slice of that is, I don't know, but I hope they use it wisely.
2: Right. So we look at that game yesterday. What do you think of the quality?
3: It wasn't the most thrilling game. I thought the quality of the soccer Spain played for soccer purists was pretty incredible. The way they kept possession, the way they stood up to some of the, I don't want to use the word bullying tactics of Argentina, but, you know, getting very close to the line tactics of some of the Argentinian players was great. But not a classic game, but World Cup finals often aren't, because every one of the 22 on that pitch at any one time are terrified of being the player that makes the mistake that gives the World Cup away. So I think everybody's always a little nervous in those games. But by far the best team in the tournament ended up winning the tournament.
2: Yeah, there's no doubt about it. And they'll be the first one to host at least a portion of a World Cup as champions.
3: Yeah, it's going to be really interesting. 2030, they host along with Portugal and Morocco, and they're going to do a couple of games, I believe, FIFA early on in Uruguay and Argentina, which is where the first World Cup took place in 1930. So they're marking the 100 years with that. But it'll be great. You can imagine the support Spain is going to have. And that's a young team. They are still going to be there. Most of those players are still going to be there in 2030. They'll be hard to beat at home.
2: So I'm very curious to see if America will start sending some of their coaches to the Spanish academies, right? Yeah. And start learn some of their tactics and training techniques.
3: I knew, because you and I have talked about the players learning, but yeah, you're absolutely right. The coaches learning from that kind of quality of coaching would be amazing. And I think you mentioned before when we were talking about Scaloni, the Argentinian coach, being a student at one point of Luis de la Fuente, the Spanish coach. So if you could get that kind of coaching expertise into the American system, you know, we're all going to benefit.
2: So I wonder what you're going to benefit, what's going to change. Are they still going to have the they're still going to have the water breaks every half? Are they still going to have a half-hour halftime show? And are they going to do anything with videotape replay? First off, on the water breaks.
3: I hope not. I understand the water breaks if the conditions are extreme. I don't think it should become a part of the game.
2: Soccer, even if they're making $200 million.
3: Right. Obviously, there's a financial element to that. But I think soccer traditionally has been played 45 minutes nonstop, pretty much. I think they should go back to that unless it's extreme, which it will in Saudi Arabia in 2034. Yeah, they might need water breaks. But other than that, no.
2: I get the sense that they're going to continue with the halftime show. I think he liked the feedback he got. But I asked him also, the president of FIFA, about VAR. Are you going to change anything? Cut 17.
4: Are you going to look to refine the VAR? Always. Always we need to refine everything that we have. We need to refine our rules, VAR, the offside rule, for example. This was one of the, I think, of the learnings as well of this World Cup. This offside, marginal offside. It's offside because the law says it's offside. And we should maybe look into it and make it more spectacular for an offensive game. We are testing it right now. That's one example.
5: Always looking to improve.
4: Sorry? Always looking to improve. Always looking to make it more exciting. Always looking to bring more people.
2: Yeah, I don't know what happened with the audio on that, but basically he knows he has to change it.
3: Yeah.
2: I don't know, you know, the whole thing would happen with the U.S. It turns out you should not be watching back fouls in slow motion.
3: Right.
2: They did.
3: That was the biggest mistake of VAR throughout the whole tournament, the Balogun situation. Yeah, the referee didn't even award a foul at all in real time. And then VAR got involved. They called him over. And you freeze that with Balogun's foot on top of the other player's ankle. And yeah, it looks bad, but you have to have common sense in these things. It was a terrible decision.
2: So it was. And then when you look at what should be done. So for example, a red card happens. Should you watch it back and say, well, I overreacted to that, or I don't think he could have stopped. And when it comes to the offside, if it just literally by an eighth of a yard,
3: right, a toenail.
2: Do you stay out? Technically, yes, but you're removing the human element from it. Well, that's the point of the videotape replay. It would be no doubt. If you're out of bounds, you're out of bounds. But if you're barely off on, if you're barely offside,
3: right?
2: And those they change it. Even is on.
3: Yeah.
2: It used to be even is off.
3: Yeah.
2: So do you want that?
3: I think the offside one is a really difficult one. But when you see somebody who has literally like the width of a toenail in front, or even an elbow leaning in front, it doesn't make sense to me. I think those are really tough decisions, though, because where do you draw the line? Do you say, okay, if he's 3 inches or if he's 2 inches? There's a line that has to be drawn. So literally, I don't know. But they need to have discussions about the use of it.
2: And just about, I see the goal line every single time. Was the ball in? Absolutely.
3: Yeah.
2: Let me know if it's in.
3: For
2: like
3: sure.
2: Like tennis. But I just also think referees are looking over their shoulder going, well, it doesn't matter. If I don't see a penalty, they'll put it up, they'll call me in my ear and tell me to go look at it.
3: Right.
2: So I don't think it's good for the refs either.
3: You're absolutely right. I don't think the refs want to be second guessed all the time. And the refereeing generally is very, very good. And they call it as they see it. I think you have to think egregious error is the only time that VAR comes in. But I don't know. It's obviously a very complex question that they're going to have to look at with every one of the federations involved. And everybody's going to have a different view, I think.
2: So how is the LA Post doing in Los Angeles?
3: It's doing pretty well, I think.
2: In California.
3: They're digging up some good stories. They're doing stories that you're not going to see in the LA Times, for instance. And I think they are making a difference to the media landscape there.
2: And I think that, does that help Steve Hilton maybe have at least an outlet?
3: Oh, well, it's one of the few outlets, certainly, that's going to give Steve Hilton a fair shake in the run-up to the election. So I don't think it certainly doesn't hurt him. We'll see. But, you know, he's out there. He's talking a lot of common sense that I think a lot of Californians would agree with. His problem is that there's not a bluer state in the country. So it's hard to win a statewide race as a Republican there. But I think there's a real groundswell of support for him. Whether it's enough to get him across the line, I don't know.
2: Yeah, you know what's interesting is, as people look at the voting process in Los Angeles, does anyone not embarrassed by that?
3: Yeah.
2: Embarrassed that it's taken forever to count votes?
3: Right. 10, I think they're going to really look at that as well, because they've got to change it, obviously.
2: Would they listen to you if you told them to?
3: Nobody listens to me, Brian, not even in my own family.
2: Which, that's another story.
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0: Live from the WHIO News Center, this is Miami Valley's News at Noon. It's our top local story. A Dayton man identified in a deadly crash last week on I-675.
1: Some wildfire smoke still in the air for now. I'm Storm Center 7 meteorologist Ryan Moreno. Tomorrow, I'm tracking the chance for severe weather in the Storm Center 7 forecast coming up.
2: Miami Valley traffic is running well this morning. We have no major slowdowns or accidents. I'm Oliver Nitz, WHIO Triple Team Traffic.
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0: And it's our top local story. We now know the name of the man who died after being hit by an SUV on I-675 in Beaver Creek last week. The coroner's office identifying him as 27-year-old Cordero Leonard of Dayton. This happened early Friday morning in the northbound lanes of I-675. Near Kemp Road. Police said Leonard was in the road when he was hit. The driver of the SUV wasn't hurt. WHIO News Time, 12:01. It's 80 degrees in downtown Dayton. A 46-year-old woman is charged with OVI after crashing into a Vandalia home. This happened last Friday evening near Bayonne and Bennett Drives. The crash left a large hole in the corner of the home, and the woman was taken to the hospital with minor injuries. And it's still unclear what caused an ultralight plane to crash in Montgomery County.
5: That crash happened around 3 yesterday afternoon at a small airport in Trotwood. Troopers say 55-year-old Ernest Washington was badly hurt and flown to Miami Valley Hospital.
0: News Center 7's Nick Foley. Washington was trying to land on the runway, later losing control and overturning, leading to him being thrown from the plane. Two men accused of killing a man in a road rage incident are expected to find out if they can get out of jail today.
6: Samaj Mack and Damian DeBose are expected to have a bond hearing today. They're accused of killing Luke Hollifield in Park Lane last Wednesday. The Clark County Sheriff's Office says Hollifield's wife was in the car with him when he died. Investigators tracked down Mack on Salem Avenue in Dayton Wednesday. DeBose turned himself in.
0: It's WHIO's Parker Testa reporting.
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0: Two brothers infamous for radically offensive social media posts and accused of assaulting women are expected in federal court this week.
7: Andrew and Tristan Tate could be appearing before a federal judge in Miami as early as today. The two brothers, who normally reside in Romania, are expected to be extradited to the UK, where they're facing multiple counts of rape. The Tate brothers are infamous for social media postings derided as misogynistic. They're often accused of pushing their followers to be violent towards women.
0: It's Fox's Eben Brown reporting. WHIO News Time, 12:03. 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
9: I'm going to step off the limb.
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8: July 22nd, 1934, public enemy number one, John Dillinger, is shot dead by federal agents outside a movie theater in Chicago. And July 24th, 1982, Survivor's Eye of the Tiger from the Rocky III soundtrack starts a six-week run at number one. For This Week in History, I'm Ron Otto.
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11: 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And then they're using the credit card you already have stored to buy stuff. And unless you're paying close attention to your credit card statement when it comes in, you could end up being the most charitable person ever, buying stuff for a crook. I really like it if you delete having stored payment forms on websites. It's too dangerous now.
3: 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Thank you, Miami Valley, for making WHIO number one for news and talk in the Miami Valley. 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
0: 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Now with the Miami Valley's most accurate and dependable forecast, your Storm Center 7 meteorologist, Ryan Mirando.
1: The rest of this Monday, hazy sunshine, highs into the 80s, but tomorrow, stay weather aware for your Tuesday. I'm tracking some scattered thunderstorms. A few of them may turn severe, producing damaging straight-line winds. Isolated tornadoes or brief hail looks to be low risk, but can't be ruled out. Stay weather aware again for Tuesday. Wednesday, we get a break from summer. The sun shines back, highs in the low 70s. Thursday's comfortable, low humidity, high of 76. Friday, bright sunshine out there with a high near 79. I'm Storm Center 7 meteorologist Ryan Mirando for Dayton Severe Weather Station 1290 and 95.7 WHIO.
0: Latest scan of the Doppler 7 radar, all clear. Right now it's 79 in Fairborn and 80 degrees in downtown Dayton. Our next scheduled news in less than 15 minutes and immediately when it breaks. 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

0: McLean, welcome. It is Eric Erickson here, and I am delighted to have you. I've got to begin, actually, not with news, but actually, let me, as we have news developing, actually, just see, I can pivot on a dime. A person has been detained in New York City. An incendiary device was deployed Monday morning outside a New York federal building. The FBI New York Joint Terrorism Task Force has been investigating the deployment. The FBI and an immigration court are in this building. We do not know the name of the suspect yet, but this is the federal building in New York City, in Manhattan, where someone has deployed an incendiary device. It appears that it was wrapped up fireworks. We will keep our eye on this story, but someone has been detained as a result of the incendiary device outside 26 Federal Plaza. Now, I don't want to name and shame people, but I had to take my kid and drop her off at the airport this morning. She is headed to the Foundation of Economic Education, does a week-long seminar. She is headed up to be indoctrinated into free market economics. God bless her. We were checking in at the airport, and the lady behind the counter had on a mask. Now, many of you react viscerally, and I do think that a lot of the people who wear masks, particularly the white people who wear masks, it's kind of a sign that they're progressive. But I'm also sensitive to the fact there are people who have pre-existing conditions, and for example, the Canadian wildfires and things like that, people who have lung issues like my wife, for example, or compromised people like my wife, they may want to wear masks. But I gotta say, if you're a forward-facing customer service agent and you have decided that you need to wear a mask, and the mask is beneath your nose so that your nose is exposed, you are engaged in performance. You are not engaged in keeping yourself safe, because the mask beneath your nose does nothing. What it does do is it makes it almost impossible for the rest of us to hear you, particularly if you're not speaking up because your mouth is muffled. And this poor woman working the Delta counter, God bless her, she had her mask pulled beneath her nose. We could not understand a word she was saying, and she was aggravated with us. And I was like, ma'am, I cannot understand you. It wasn't covering her nose. It's like using a condom that you've cut the tip out of. I mean, you just put it over your nose and actually wear the mask if you're concerned. Otherwise, take it off. I don't understand that we have normalized mask wearing, and if you're not immunocompromised or whatnot, it's not going to do you much good unless it's an N95 mask. We know that at this point. Okay, I will move on from that. I was just aggravated. Could not understand the woman, and she was aggravated at us for not being able to understand her, but she didn't want to speak up. It was aggravating. Now, speaking of aggravations, John Piper, it's not the aggravation. John Piper, if you don't know John Piper, John Piper is one of the most famous theologians of the late 20th, early 21st century in the United States, who is still living. He has written an enormous amount of books. He has written a book on providence that I think the book's like 1,000 pages long. He is a brilliant pastor. He preached at my church this weekend because it was my church's 200th anniversary. And it is very rare in the United States to have a Bible-believing church that is still Bible-believing after 200 years. When you look at most of the major churches of this country, including the church in which George Whitefield is buried, they're all progressive churches. The rainbow flags hang out front. They've been conquered by secular culture. And our church, God bless them, still believes in the inerrant word of God. And John Piper came for our 200th anniversary and preached on the sovereign saving grace of God. It was a great, great sermon. And if you wish to know how humble I am, I went up to him to introduce myself because he subscribes to my daily email. Do you? If you text Eric to 33777, you can subscribe. Click the very first link. John Piper's a subscriber. And I introduced myself. And then I introduced my kids. And John Piper looks at my kids and says, I read your dad more than he reads me. He thought I must have made a special trip. He's like, no, this is my home church. And he couldn't believe it was my home church. He was very excited to see me. I was very excited to see him. And John Piper tells my kids he reads me more than I read him. And my kids look him dead in the eye and at the same time say, we don't read him at all. I stand humbled by my currently disinherited children. But a couple months ago, I guess it was back in February, because Philip and I were down in Naples for a conference. John Piper tweeted Leviticus 19:34 from his Twitter account. Now, this was at a time where there are ICE raids happening around the country. And John Piper tweeted Leviticus 19:34, "You shall treat the stranger who sojourns with you as the native among you, and you shall love him as yourself, for you were strangers in the land of Egypt. I am the Lord your God." And people went ballistic. They went ballistic. People on the right were dragging John Piper, one of the most famous theologians of the late 20th, early 21st century, Bible-believing evangelical pastor that is adored by billions of Christians, certainly millions in this country, believes in the inerrant word of God. This man got arrested protesting at an abortion clinic. And the people who were attacking him for the tweet, none of them have ever gotten arrested for anything. Piper literally got arrested for preaching outside an abortion clinic. And these people were attacking him as woke. Until someone pointed out that he does an annual Bible reading, and it's the same every year, and he tweets the scripture every day that's part of the Bible reading, and Leviticus 19:34 has come up every single year. It was an automated tweet. It was not John Piper deciding to just quote scripture. It was an automated tweet that had a little summation of what the scripture means, and it was the same worded tweet that had happened multiple years before. And the outraged crowd suddenly changed the subject. It dawned on me yesterday, I was making flour tortillas in my kitchen and I was kneading the bread. I was like, you know what? The people who are outraged about the Odyssey right now on the right are the same people who were outraged about the John Piper tweet. And they are the exact same people who were outraged about Travis Kelce and Taylor Swift. Remember in 2004 at the Super Bowl, the rumor on the right was that Travis Kelce and Taylor Swift, they were going to get engaged during the halftime show. And Joe Biden was going to be there, and they're going to make an in-kind contribution. Joe Biden, he might even marry them at the Super Bowl halftime show. If you have forgotten about that, it is well documented that on the right, people were convinced that Taylor Swift and Travis Kelce were going to get engaged at the Super Bowl. I have a guy who follows me on Instagram, and when I ridicule people for believing that, after it did not happen, he says, "But it could have happened. It could have happened." Yes, it could have happened, and tomorrow the moon could crumble and fall to the earth and we could all die, but it's probably not going to happen. Tomorrow, Jesus Christ himself could show up on the eastern sky and we could all finally go home and be rid of you idiots on Twitter, but it's probably not going to happen. Going to have to suffer with you people a little longer. It's the outrage machine. It literally is the same people about the Odyssey. Let me, if you haven't seen the movie, my son has now seen it twice. He's going a third time today. I think he's there right now watching it a third time. It's a great movie. If you are upset that a black woman was cast as Helen of Troy, be upset that Matt Damon and Anne Hathaway, two non-Greeks, were cast as Greeks. They cast a black actress. She's a beautiful woman. She's a great actress. Who the hell cares what color she is? Some of you are, because you don't want a black actress as Helen of Troy. You don't know what Helen of Troy looked like. You have no idea if she was even real. And you're outraged about that. The greater outrage is about Elliot Page, formerly Ellen Page, the trans actress. I refuse to call her a him. She is a she. Let me tell you about the role that Elliot Page plays. Because some of you, in fact, a friend of mine who's a pastor friend of mine, who teaches me at seminary, he's like, "I don't know that I want to see the movie with all the trans stuff." I was like, "Let me explain to you the role." Elliot Page plays Sinon the Deceiver. Sinon the Deceiver is the man who lied so convincingly that the Trojans carried the horse into the gates of Troy to see the end of their civilization. My suspicion is that when the trans crowd gets over the excitement of Elliot Page getting a role, they're going to realize the anti-trans meta-commentary that the trans actor plays a deceiver who believes his own lie so that the Trojans destroy their civilization. That, and by the way, that all happens in like the first minute and a half of the movie. And then you're done. So the trans actress lie brings about the end of civilization, and people are calling this woke. It's the same people. Literally, the same people who don't want you to see the Odyssey are the people who wanted you to be mad at John Paper, or the people who wanted you to be mad at Travis Kelce and Taylor Swift and not watch the Super Bowl in 2024. It's the same people. It's the outrage machine. I don't care whether you see the movie or not, although it's a great movie. It really is a good movie. It is the fastest three-hour movie I think I've ever seen. The only slow parts, the first 35 minutes, and then it just picks up speed, gets faster and faster and faster and faster, and more intense. Hat tip, by the way, if you've got to get up and go to the bathroom in the middle of the movie, when they push off from shore, any scene where they push off from shore and get on a boat, you got like 5 minutes to go pee. That's it. It's the same thing happening on the left. The flock cameras. You know, people are tearing down the flock cameras. The civil libertarians are out there. You know why the flock cameras exist? The flock cameras exist if there are gangbangers fleeing the scene of a crime or if someone has kidnapped a kid. The flock cameras make it easy for the police to find them. If you haven't broken the law, you don't have anything to be worried about. Have there been police who have abused this? Yes, there are police who abuse their positions on a lot of things. I've seen police officers flip on their blue lights to run a red light just because they wanted to. Are we going to take the blue lights away from them? No. Should we cut down the flock cameras? Probably not. Do I have civil libertarian concerns? A little bit, but my greater concern is the criminals driving away with the kidnapped child and the human traffickers and the gangbangers. I believe it's in Cambridge, Massachusetts, a park attendant has died. You know why the park attendant died? The park attendant got shot in a park, and the mayor of Cambridge, Massachusetts has got rid of the shot spotter detection devices. They have these devices that can detect gunshots and precisely pinpoint where the gunshot happened. So a gunshot happened in the park. They had turned off the shot detectors, and the park attendant lay there dying and bled out because no one knew a shot had been fired in the park. Had those shot detectors been around, he would have lived. He bled out slowly, waiting for help that never came because they didn't know. And the left has convinced people that those shot spotters are somehow bad. The flock cameras are bad. On the right, it's the Odyssey is bad. John Piper is bad. Taylor Swift and Travis Kelce are bad. It is the outrage machine on both sides driving people to absolute insanity, tearing down on both sides Western civilization because they just want you to be mad. Why? Because the algorithm rewards rage. You are the raw material for their profiteering. Because you come to them, they get you mad. You come back for more, they make more money. You are the raw material for their profiteering. They stir you up, they get you mad. And on the left, they're affecting public policy, and people are literally dying because on the left, the outrage machine has stirred people to give up good technology and safety in order to fan the flames of rage of white progressives who don't have to live with the consequences. They have the luxury belief that you can get rid of the flock cameras and the shot spotters and the crime will go away. No, the crime takes place. The white progressives just don't have to hear about it, but everybody else has to be a victim of it. The outrage machine is going to be the end of all of us.
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4: Now from the WHIO News Center, here are the three big things you need to know. More Canadian wildfire smoke could create health concerns across the Miami Valley today. A man is recovering after an ultralight plane crash over the weekend in Montgomery County, and two soldiers killed during Iranian strikes have been identified. Full details on these stories and more in our next scheduled newscast coming up at 12:30. I'm Ron Otto, WHIO Continuing News.
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17: Hazy sunshine and 80s out there for the rest of this Monday. I'm tracking the chance for severe weather tomorrow for our Tuesday. I'm Storm Center 7 meteorologist Ryan Mirando.
4: 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It's currently 82 degrees in Dayton at 1226 on 1290 at 95.7 WHIO.
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0: Hello and welcome. It is Eric Erickson here, 877-973-7425. You know, sometimes a cake is just a cake, and sometimes a movie is just a movie. And I gotta say, I've never been one of those people who goes to there are very few movies. Have wanted to be offended by
16: and we're live here outside the Perez family home just waiting for the and there they go almost on time this morning. 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
17: A slight risk for severe weather tomorrow. I'm Storm Center 7 meteorologist Ryan Miranda. The newest details on the Storm Center 7 forecast coming up.
23: Taking a look at 35, 75, 675, and 70. We have no accidents and no slowdowns. I'm Oliver Nitz, WHIO Triple Team Traffic.
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4: 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We're seeing more smoke from the Canadian wildfires today, and an air quality alert is in effect until midnight.
25: Our AQI, or air quality index, expected to reach over 100, so it's unhealthy to sensitive groups. If you have asthma or COPD, the best thing you can do is stay inside.
4: Storm Center 7 meteorologist Brittley Ritz. A man is recovering with serious injuries today following an ultra-light plane crash in Trotwood. This happening in a small airstrip along Old Dayton and Lutheran Church roads around 3 yesterday afternoon, leaving 55-year-old Ernest Washington with life-threatening injuries. First responders say Washington was the pilot, and he was trying to land when he lost control and overturned, leading to him being thrown from the plane. Attacks escalating in the Middle East after Iran killed 3 U.S. service members in Jordan.
1: The U.S. military is still working to identify the remains of that third soldier. A fourth soldier was killed in northern Iraq during a controlled detonation of an unexploded Iranian drone.
4: That's Fox's Trey Yingst reporting. Mercer County Sheriff's Office says it will be joining in on speed enforcement this week. They say additional patrols will be out starting today through Friday. Sheriff Timmerman asking people to slow down and to take your time driving through the county, as speeding could lead to serious injuries or even death.
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4: Middletown Historic Commission unanimously voting to allow the demolition of a historic inn. This is the Manchester Inn and includes the nearby Ford Building. The vote ends a year-long debate over whether the buildings could be saved or restored. The Butler County Finance Authority president has a plan to replace them with a proposed housing complex that would also pay tribute to its history. Now with the Miami Valley's most accurate and dependable forecast, your Storm Center 7 meteorologist Ryan Mirando.
17: Air quality is still unhealthy for sensitive groups the rest of this Monday. Otherwise, we've got low humidity and temperatures into the 80s. Tomorrow, tracking thunderstorms. I'm Storm Center 7 meteorologist Ryan Mirando for Dayton Severe Weather Station 1290 and 95.7 WHIO.
4: The latest scan of the live Doppler 7 radar right now. It is clear. We do have a little bit of sunshine peeking through the haze that we're seeing right now. 78 in Miamisburg, and also 82 in downtown Dayton. Feels more like 84 at 1233. 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
5: If you're a homeowner, time comes that you got a roof that's going to need replacing. Roof colors have changed a lot in a way that you may not be thinking about. This is almost a riddle I'm throwing at you. Do you know that roofing manufacturers now offer a number of shingles that are designed to reduce the energy consumption of your home? And the hotter a climate that you live in, the more this matters, because the newer shingles allow the heat coming from the sun to be reflected away instead of absorbed by your home, so that it reduces the energy load that your house has to produce, the amount of air conditioning you've got to have in the summer. And it doesn't raise the cost of putting in a roof. It just saves you money having that new roof.
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3: Won the whatchamadiggy, the match, the World Cup match. As soccer now moves on, Spain beat Argentina 1-0. France lost to England 6-3. So you got England third. Argentina, I guess technically you could say they're second, Spain first. It was a good game, I guess. I didn't actually watch it, but the crowd went wild. The World Cup finally over. All those people who came to this country and realized how awesome we are, and they've all gone back home to tell people that all the horrible stories they heard about us were simply not true. By the way, there is some news. I will spend more time on this in just a little bit, that there are reports that Iran is weighing a ground incursion into Kuwait to try to take American military bases, according to rumors from Iranian journalists. It's just rumors. It would be foolish for them to try, but we will certainly see. Now, I want to talk about the socialists in our midst some more.

0: is the only candidate in this race not taking corporate money, and he's fighting to get money out of politics altogether. Abdul studied to be...
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6: Nobody had to tell your grandparents not to drive while using their typewriters. Why should it be any different for us kids and our cell phones? 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Come on, we're smarter than this. 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
8: You're not getting another dime of our money. Not one more dime.
9: This guy, by the way, there is a man standing behind him wearing a shirt, Midwest Dad Energy, says his shirt. All of the people standing behind him are white, many of them with barista haircuts. And this is the guy the Democratic Socialists want. They actually believe if he just keeps talking, he will sell himself. The problem is when he keeps talking, well, he reminds people how far left he actually is. And in reminding people how far left he actually is, he kind of alienates a lot of people in Michigan. And that is why he is behind in the polls now. He's behind in the polls against the other Democratic candidate. What is her name? Haley Parker, or whatever, who herself, not a great candidate, pretty shrill candidate, but she's not a raving lunatic like he is. He has sided with radical imams who want death to America, suggested Israel doesn't have a right to exist. He wants to abolish ICE. He wants to defund the police. He has defended the Ayatollah in Iran. This guy has taken some extremely far left positions. Extremely far left positions. And the Democratic Socialists are convinced they got to get him elected. By the way, just so you know, in Washington, D.C., from what I am very reliably told, the Democrats are actually pretty mad now at Elizabeth Warren and Bernie Sanders for going all in, first on Graham Plattner and then on this guy. And now in Maine, it looks like the Democrats are going to pick Troy Jackson. You know, they've gone from the supposed oyster farmer to the supposed lumberjack. The guy's as much a poser as Graham Plattner. Listen to this. This is from Steve Robinson, an investigative reporter up in Maine. In 2019, Troy Jackson purchased a home in Augusta, Maine, more than 200 miles from his district in Allegash. Lots of lawmakers have an apartment near the state house, but Jackson bought his using an FHA loan, a loan for low-income first home buyers that requires you to make your house the primary residence. Occupancy clause, they call it, and Jackson initialed the page. From 2019 to 21. Jackson simultaneously told the Maine Ethics Commission he was living in Allegash so that he could keep the state Senate seat while telling the bank and FHA he lived in Augusta so he could keep the loan. That's mortgage fraud. We only know of this because Jackson and his longtime girlfriend, Lana Pelletier, decided to sue the older couple who sold them the Augusta home, alleging deception. Jackson claimed the seller withheld details about the house, like smoke damage and bugs. The sellers were able to supply information showing that all of this was disclosed, and the lawsuit was bogus. At the same time, it emerged from discovery, Jackson had filed an insurance claim for the damage he claimed happened before he owned the house. Claiming that damage happened before you bought the house, then claiming the damage happened after you bought the house and the policy started, means he either lied in the lawsuit or lied to his insurance company, which is insurance fraud. When the Maine Wire reported all of this in 2024, Jackson faced some media scrutiny and an ethics complaint. Over and over again, he swore that he never lived in Augusta. He attacked the media outlet, threw his mortgage officer under the bus, and skated on any fraud charges because the Biden U.S. attorney was a longtime Democratic flunky. The current U.S. attorney or Trump's FHA could 100% investigate and indict Jackson. If you did, though, you would fire up the Democrats, and there would be a lot of people who would look at it as political opportunism. But something's got to give, because the Democrats and the progressives are going even harder left. And you've got now Troy Jackson. And by the way, as I understand it, Troy Jackson was the guy the Democrats originally wanted, or the Democratic Socialists originally wanted in Maine. And they decided he had too much baggage, so they went with Graham Plattner. Think about that. The guy in Maine who's probably going to be the nominee now had so much baggage that the Democratic Socialists threw their lot with Graham Plattner, who had so much baggage. They were like, that other guy, not so bad. And on top of that, we now have Abdul El Sayed, who hasn't wanted to tell people his finances because he is a tax the rich, raving lunatic who hates the rich, who happens to be rich. His wife has a psychiatry practice. She refuses to take Medicare and Medicaid patients, even as he demands Medicare for all. He hates the Jews. He hates America. He wants to defund the police. He wants to shut down ICE. And the DSA says this is our guy. Now, what's notable is who is supporting these people. Overwhelmingly, it is progressive white people who are supporting them. It's like, why is it the whites are losing their mind in this country? On the right, it is overwhelmingly the upper-income white progressive right that hates the Odyssey. I mean, these people on the right, they're just as progressive. They want power for power's sake. They don't actually have any principle. They just want to be in charge. The same way on the left, they don't have any principles. They just want to be in charge. It's the progressive right versus the progressive left. And it's overwhelmingly a bunch of well-off white people. And hyper online people, the well off white people and the hyper online people, are their brains are just broken at this point. I do think the algorithm is breaking people's brains. And because if you are black or Hispanic or you're a middle class or lower income white person, you don't have the time of day to be on Instagram and TikTok and Twitter and social media all day. You got a job. You got to go work. Your brains aren't being broken. It's the white people with some money who have time on their hands who the algorithm is breaking their brains. I see it every day. I try to be less and less on social media because of it. But on the left-wing side, these people with too much time on their hands are backing these socialist candidates who genuinely wish to destroy this country. There is no reason that we as a nation need to be guilted into bringing in third world politics in this country. It's bad enough we got the president putting his picture all over the sides of buildings everywhere in the country and putting his face on currency. That's what they do in the third world kleptocratic countries in Africa. I do not want the living president's face everywhere. It's what despots do in Africa, putting their picture on the coin, putting their picture on the side of the building. Why? Put up George Washington. Put up Abraham Lincoln. Put up Ronald Reagan. Stop putting your picture up. And the left is importing their own version of this third worldism, and it's the hate the rich, tax the rich, take the farmer's land, take the people's land in private property. We are going off a cliff because the algorithm has broken people's brains, and on the left, they're trying to get these people elected. I mean, we got a lot of racists we got to deal with on the right. We're not putting them in office. The Democrats, however, they're giving these people the nominations, and they're pledging to destroy the country.
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10: Now from the WHIO News Center, here are the three big things you need to know. An air quality alert covering parts of the Miami Valley as wildfire smoke from Canada moves through. The man struck and killed on I-675 last week is identified. And two U.S. soldiers killed in the Middle East are identified. Full details on these stories and more next scheduled newscast coming up at 1 o'clock. I'm Ron Otto, WHIO Continuing News.
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0: 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But the problem is, if a criminal successfully hacks into your account, they will often do it surreptitiously, where they add in a different shipping address. And then they're using the credit card you already have stored to buy stuff. And unless you're paying close attention to your credit card statement when it comes in, you could end up being the most charitable person ever, buying stuff for a crook. I really like it if you delete having stored payment forms on websites. It's too dangerous now.
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15: Hazy sunshine and 80s out there for the rest of this Monday. I'm tracking the chance for severe weather tomorrow for our Tuesday. I'm Storm Center 7 meteorologist Ryan Mirando.
10: 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It is currently 82 degrees in Dayton at 1254 on 1290 at 95.7 WHIO.
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17: Hello and welcome. It's Eric Erickson here, 877-973-7425. Should you wish to be on the program? Happy to have you. This hour of the program is brought to you by Van Allen Golf. I want you people to know I went to go play golf this weekend. Finally. There's not a cloud in the sky. And I went to play golf. By the time I got to the golf course, it was lightning. It is 5 minutes from my house. And by the time I got there, suddenly there were clouds. There's like every afternoon we've had torrential downpours and lightning. It is driving me crazy. When do I get to go improve my golf? I got to go back to InTown up in Atlanta because they do simulators. I got to go. I am desperate. I got the bug. I got to play. By the way, VanAllenGolf.com. 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Text golf to 33777 should you wish to. Now, I need you to know I'm going to fire back up my recipes list.
9: If you text what recipes to 33777, or is it recipe now? I can't remember. What is my keyword? Because I have been filming recipes, and I thought I wanted to do it, but, you know, I like get into a flow, and they're like, oh, I got to record that. It reminds me, my parents always thought I needed to go to culinary school. And I was like, nah, I like to cook. I don't want it as a job. And now it's kind of becoming a job. But I have. I made my now world-famous barbecue sauce this weekend. It's really easy. You can customize your own taste preference, and it is good. Yeah, it's recipe, singular recipe, to 33777. Get on the list. We'll start sending out the YouTube videos. You can also follow me on YouTube because we're putting them all up there. And I did, let's see, I made a herb butter this weekend to put on steaks. I smoked a tomahawk steak on my Rectech till it got to 130. And then I threw it. I've got a very fancy professional grill. Gets up to about 1,500 degrees. And I threw that sucker on there. And it flamed up and charred it. Everybody ate it. And this cowboy, it was a tomahawk. It was like 2.5-3 inches thick. So I smoked it. My buddy, Ben Palmer, grilled this, smoked that on Instagram. I saw him doing it. I was like, that's a good idea. I should try that. I did it. And it was delicious. There was not a piece left. Not a single piece left. It was delicious. Text recipe, singular, to 33777. I am going to revive the recipe list because I got a lot of recipes now. And I'm filming them and I'm putting them on YouTube just for you people. I will do the cinnamon. In fact, I'm going to bring a camera crew to actually film the cinnamon roll recipe because that one, it's a labor of love. And you all want me to film the cinnamon roll recipe. So I'm going to have to do that at some point. And you'll see my cinnamon roll recipe and you will love me. And realize it's so easy to make it. They're the best cinnamon rolls ever. My daughter and son have both mastered the recipe. So when they go off to college, they can make them for their friends. Now, when we come back, we're going to move on to Iran. There have been some casualties, Americans killed in Jordan. And there's apparently an Iranian plot to invade Kuwait that is brewing. I will bring you the details. 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
18: July 20th, 1969, Wapakoneta's Neil Armstrong becomes the first person to step on the moon.
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18: July 21st, 2024, President Joe Biden abandons his campaign for a second term and endorses Vice President Kamala Harris.
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18: July 22nd, 1934, public enemy number one, John Dillinger, is shot dead by federal agents outside a movie theater in Chicago. And July 24th, 1982, Survivor's Eye of the Tiger from the Rocky III soundtrack starts a six-week run at number one. For This Week in History, I'm Ron Otto.
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10: 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It is our top local story. Canadian wildfire smoke creates poor air quality across the Miami Valley today.
15: Some wildfire smoke still in the air for now. I'm Storm Center 7 meteorologist Ryan Moreno. Tomorrow, I'm tracking the chance for severe weather in the Storm Center 7 forecast coming up.
22: 35, 75, 6, 75, and 70 all running smoothly this afternoon. I'm Oliver Nitz, WHIO Triple Team Traffic.
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6: 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We're under another air quality alert this afternoon as smoke from the Canadian wildfires returns.
23: That goes until midnight Tuesday. Basically, the rest of today, our AQI, or air quality index, expected to reach over 100. So it's unhealthy to sensitive groups. If you have asthma or COPD, the best thing you can do is stay inside. But if you have to be outdoors, no more than 10 minutes.
6: 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WHIO News Time is 101. It's now 82 degrees in Dayton. We now know the name of the man who died after being hit by an SUV on I-675 in Beaver Creek last week. Coroner's office identifying him as 27-year-old Cordero Leonard of Dayton. This happening early Friday morning in the northbound lanes of I-675 near Kemp Road. Police say Leonard was in the road when he was hit. The driver of the SUV was not hurt. Attacks escalating in the Middle East after Iran killed three U.S. service members in Jordan.
24: According to CENTCOM, military command centers, a variety of surveillance positions, missile and drone launching sites, along with other targets, were hit. The strikes do come after three U.S. service members were killed by an Iranian ballistic missile attack in Jordan on Friday.
6: Fox's Trey Yingst reporting. New information today on the cyclospora outbreak. The FDA says a sample of lettuce tested last week actually came back with a false positive. Taylor Farms has already recalled all iceberg lettuce from central Mexico that is on the U.S. market. Health leaders connected the lettuce to Taco Bell's in several states, including Ohio. Walmart and food distribution company Sysco have removed some lettuce as a precaution.
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6: A man is recovering with serious injuries today following an ultralight plane crash in Trotwood.
25: The wreck happening at a small airstrip along Old Dayton and Lutheran Church Roads around 3 yesterday afternoon, leaving 55-year-old Ernest Washington with life-threatening injuries. First responders say Washington was the pilot, and he was trying to land when he lost control and overturned, leading to him being thrown from the plane.
6: That's WHIO's Sierra Lawson reporting. 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The Storm Center 7 forecast is next.
5: Here at WHIO, we have a really unique morning show. It's called Miami Valley's Morning News, and it's all news, all weather, and all traffic all morning long. 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
28: If you're a homeowner, time comes that you got a roof that's going to need replacing. Roof colors have changed a lot in a way that you may not be thinking about. This is almost a riddle I'm throwing at you. Do you know that roofing manufacturers now offer a number of shingles that are designed to reduce the energy consumption of your home? And the hotter a climate that you live in, the more this matters, because the newer shingles allow the heat coming from the sun to be reflected away instead of absorbed by your home, so that it reduces the energy load that your house has to produce, the amount of air conditioning you've got to have in the summer. And it doesn't raise the cost of putting in a roof. It just saves you money having that new roof.
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7: 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Now with the Miami Valley's most accurate and dependable forecast, your Storm Center 7 meteorologist Ryan Mirando.
15: The rest of this Monday, hazy sunshine, highs into the 80s, but tomorrow, stay weather aware for your Tuesday. I'm tracking some scattered thunderstorms. A few of them may turn severe, producing damaging straight line winds. Isolated tornadoes or brief hail looks to be low risk, but can't be ruled out. Stay weather aware again for Tuesday. Wednesday, we get a break from summer. The sun shines back, highs in the low 70s. Thursday's comfortable, low humidity high of 76. Friday, bright sunshine out there with a high near 79. I'm Storm Center 7 meteorologist Ryan Mirando for Dayton Severe Weather Station 1290 and 95.7 WHIO.
7: The latest scan of the live Doppler 7 radar. We have some cloud cover out there with a little bit of sunshine, and it's pretty nice out there today. 79 in Troy, 83 in downtown Dayton at 106. Our next scheduled news in less than 15 minutes and immediately when it breaks. 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

0: incoming of this anti-ICE activist. It looks like he actually poured gasoline and set fire on it. The original report was an incendiary device outside the federal immigration court in New York City, and it appears he poured a bucket of gasoline and set fire. Interesting. We will keep posted on this story as it develops. The mayor of New York has tweeted out what occurred outside 26 Federal Plaza this morning was deeply disturbing. I'm relieved no one was seriously injured, that a suspect is in custody. And then goes on to say our administration will continue to ensure every New Yorker is safe in the city and accountable any who threaten it, and hold accountable any who threaten it. We will see about that. We will see about that. Yep, there's video guy. Looks like pours gasoline and then strikes a match. And yeah, it looks like there might have been some incendiary devices thrown into the fire. We'll see. Welcome. It is Eric Erickson here, 877-973-7425. The Tate brothers have been arrested. The United States Justice Department is confirming Department of Justice leadership approved the arrest of the Tate brothers, contradicting the brothers' own lawyer. This, according to PBS, Joseph McBride, their lawyer, claimed DOJ leadership was unaware that a low-level functionary had greenlit the arrest. The Justice Department is now confirming the Acting Attorney General Todd Blanche signed off on their arrest. While all of that is happening, folks, we got to talk about Iran. Phone number here, 877-973-7425. Iran killed American soldiers in Jordan, and we now have reason to believe that the Iranians actually have more intelligence about our positioning in the Middle East than we originally thought. They have much more intelligence, and our military has not been as forthcoming as we might have expected. Otherwise, the Pentagon this morning has released the names of the service members. First Lieutenant Tyler James Friend, 25, of Iwo Beach, Hawaii, was killed. And Private Isabella Gonzalez, 19, of Carrollton, Texas, was killed. Lieutenant Friend was assigned to the 32nd Army Air Missile Defense Command in Fort Bragg, North Carolina. Private Gonzalez was assigned to the 10th Army Air Missile Defense Command in Ansbach, Germany. Another service member was killed in northern Iraq during the disposal of a downed Iranian attack drone on Saturday, the Pentagon said. That person's identity has not been released. This brings the fatalities to 17 military personnel who have been killed since February 28th dealing with Iran. The Iranian missile barrage that killed Gonzalez and Fian in Jordan left another soldier missing on Sunday. A U.S. official who spoke on the condition of anonymity because he was not authorized to discuss the matter publicly said that remains at the scene are believed to be those of the missing soldier. The deaths came during a week of spiraling attacks on both sides. Four American service members were wounded in Friday's attack and were taken to Jordanian hospitals and have been discharged. Now, that being said, we now have this from the New York Times. In the week leading up to the Iranian attack on Friday that killed two U.S. soldiers and left one service member missing in Jordan, Iran carried out three other strikes. Those attacks injured dozens of U.S. service members and damaged several helicopters, according to U.S. officials who spoke on condition of anonymity. The Pentagon did not disclose the earlier attacks, nor the casualties and damage they inflicted. The episode is the latest example during the Iran conflict of the tension between what the Pentagon says is the need for operational security and the government's obligation to inform the public about the conduct of the war. Now, I'm going to be real clear with you. I don't necessarily know that I need to know everything about the war. I don't need the operational details, for example. I simply don't need or want the operational details. I don't need or want a lot of what is on the offering from what the media demands that we get. I don't think that the media necessarily is entitled to everything the media wants when it comes to the war. However, I do not want the government to lie to me. We are a republic. Notice, friends, when you get snippy with me for saying democracy, I said republic. We are a republic of the people, by the people, and for the people. As a result, our government should not lie to us. They can tell us that they can't tell us things. Fine. I don't really need to know. They can tell us things, and they can say in some things, you don't need to know. You can't know. Fine. But they shouldn't lie to us. And I have talked to several Republican members of Congress, and the Republican members of Congress are unhappy with the Pentagon and believe that it's not just that they are lying, it's that they are not being truthful with Congress. And that is the concern. That is the concern. I have real concern about the Pentagon being truthful with us. And again, I don't need to be told everything. I genuinely do not need to be told everything. But if you're going to tell me something, be honest with me. There is, however, a little more to this. There is, however, a little more concern. And that is, what exactly are we doing with Iran? Because you see, if the goal is just to keep the Strait of Hormuz open and it's not to actually deal with the Iranians, well, my friends, we're going to be at this for a while. I was on with Brian and company up on WTIC in Hartford this morning, and we were talking about that what is the strategy? I don't know that we have a strategy, and this is part of my frustration, is we can't just keep doing this tit-for-tat ping-ponging of, oh, they struck us, we struck them, they struck us, we struck them, our troops died, their troops died, our troops died, their troops died. This goes on and on and on and on. Can we figure out a way to topple the regime? You know who's on the sidelines? Hint, hint, hint, hint, hint. Israel. Israel has not engaged yet. The Emiratis have engaged. The Saudis have engaged. The Bahrainians have engaged. Israel hasn't. And can you really blame Israel for not engaging yet? I mean, every time Israel tries, they're highly effective and they get thrown under the bus. So why bother? But it sure seems to me like it would be worthwhile for us to allow Israel to engage in the situation and allow Israel to start blowing up the Iranians, and maybe, just maybe, allow the Israelis to engage in some sort of regime change plan. Why not? Why not? Guys, if we just do this tit for tat through the midterms, it's going to ultimately hurt us more than it hurts Iran, because while Iran may hurt economically, it's a dictatorship of unarmed people where the dictators have the guns and the people don't, and they can serve outlast us for the next few months. The midterms are in November. The Iranian regime probably isn't going to be toppled by then, even with economic pain. The rioters can go riot in the streets and get gunned down. The Iranian regime has already shown no hesitancy in gunning down its own people. They gunned down 100,000 plus people. I mean, they murdered in January 50,000 people in cold blood. They actually had to pressure wash the streets. There was so much blood on the streets. They don't really care. We care. We have problems. We as a nation have to come up with a way to take on the Iranian regime. The Israelis had a plan. The president forced them to pull their punches on the plan. And now they're sitting on the sidelines. It just seems to me that we should probably try to get Israel to come back in and just let them have their way with Iran. Let them come back in. We have festering anti-Semitism now in this country. And by the way, I thought this was a notable admission from John Kirby. Remember John Kirby? He was the national security spokesman for the Biden regime. He was on MS Now. Listen to this.
1: Well, Admiral, I'm listening to you. I'm trying to just keep all this in front of me. And so if you're talking about self-preservation from a regime, maybe that's happening here in the United States. But the IRGC, as it deals with factions there, what does this indicate about the prospect of the whole nuclear question? Because if they're trying to retain leverage over Donald Trump, what does that say about their incentives to do anything resembling the thing that Donald Trump allegedly has been seeking, which is the end of a nuclear Iran?
2: Well, make no mistake, the hardliners, the mullahs and the IRGC still want to pursue a nuclear weapons capability. They're a long way from that now, thanks to the attacks last June, those strikes, but I think they still want it. What they have discovered, though, Pablo, is that they already have a weapon of mass disruption, and that's the Strait of Hormuz, and holding up traffic in and out of the Persian Gulf, and they continue to wield that weapon pretty effectively. There were some more strikes just in the last 24 hours. So they are definitely willing to take this to the brink. But I think right now their main focus is on using the leverage of the Persian Gulf and the economic disruption that the disruption of flow there is causing. That doesn't mean that we still need to worry about their nuclear weapons desires. But I think that's really not front of center for them right now.
0: Yeah, it's not front of center for them, but as John Kirby notes, they still want their nuclear weapons. And what's so notable is that he was part of the Biden administration where they, at the time, insisted that Iran wasn't working towards nuclear weapons. Oh, they're working towards nuclear weapons, and they have been working towards nuclear weapons. Right now, he's right, though. They want control of the Persian Gulf, where there's still a significant amount of oil flowing in and out. This is Brett Sadler on Fox News Sunday.
3: Okay, so we're going to look at another map that shows us more broadly some more of the retaliatory strikes coming out from Iran. We obviously have a lot of allies and at least partners in the region who are taking this incoming. And there have been conversation a few weeks ago that maybe that was the reason we'd stop some of the more kinetic action, that there had been conversations with them asking us to pull back on that. And yet Iran is now very actively going after these targets.
4: I think there's also just equally, and you know, on the part of our allies in the region to push forward and more aggressively prosecute this conflict to its conclusion. It's in their best interest that Iran is not able to reconstitute itself and be unreformed. In other words, they'll just come back even more angry and more of a threat in the future. So we need to finish the job, and I think our partners in the region want to see that too. And from the Iranian perspective, they've alienated themselves and they've surrounded themselves now with active military threats because they've attacked all their neighbors. And it also is an indication that they only have shorter range type of capabilities. Another indication that perhaps why they're not attacking further afield is because that capacity to target is no longer there anymore. And also why they're going down to work with another one of their proxies, the Houthis, to hopefully start attacks on shipping in the Red Sea again.
0: Yeah, look, Iran is firing up to take us on. We should fire up to take them on. This is the president.
5: This is a far bigger job that we're doing. We were doing a little job of stopping them from having a certain capability. Now we're just ending it. So it's really not the same thing. What we're doing now is we're ending any chance where they could have a nuclear missile. If you look at it, after a week and a half, not 4 weeks, a week and a half, 2 weeks, we stopped them from probably, but I don't want to have the word probably.
0: That's the president. Again, he doesn't want to have the word probably. We need to figure out a way to end this regime. Otherwise, we're just going to be there for a long time. You want to get our troops out of the Middle East? You got to get rid of the Iranian regime. Got to get them out of the Middle East.
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8: Now from the WHIO News Center, here are the three big things you need to know. The man struck and killed while walking on I-675 late last week is identified. A woman is facing OVI charges after cops say she crashed into a home in Vandalia. And an air quality alert is in effect for much of the Miami Valley due to the Canadian wildfire smoke. Full details on these stories and more. 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I'm Ron Otto, WHIO Continuing News.
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9: A lot of people say, hey, I'm cheap guy. And yeah, I am thrifty. I do a lot of things that people might think are really kind of silly about how careful I am about spending a dollar. But I want to tell you something core to what I believe. 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
3: Hazy sunshine and 80s out there for the rest of this Monday. I'm tracking the chance for severe weather tomorrow for our Tuesday. I'm Storm Center 7 meteorologist Ryan Mirando.
4: 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It's currently 84 degrees in Dayton at 126 on 1290 at 95.7 WHIO.
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6: I got an email from an assistant district attorney. Says, I'm working with Flock camera images right now, mapping them to help prove who committed a murder for an upcoming trial. Flock is the greatest crime-solving tool that has come along in my 28-year career. Crimes are being solved today that would have never been solved prior. You are correct. Yeah, the moral outrage of people. I've been a little skeptical of the Flock cameras, but the more that I hear about how they have helped save kids who have been kidnapped and solve crimes, I don't plan on being a criminal or kidnapping a child, so I'm not really worried about them. There have been some stories of abuse by police officers who've lost their jobs, but there have been stories of police officers abusing their badge for other things and turning on the blue lights to run red lights. We don't take those away from them, and we recognize the police are still good. The moral panic and outrage of people over these Flock cameras that are saving lives, what has gotten into people? I mean, we got the left. They don't want the shot spotter computers that figure out where gunfire has happened so police can be summoned. They don't want the data centers. They don't want the Flock cameras. It's like we are regressing society. This mental illness in people, the moral panic and outrage over people, at a time that we also want to be safe from crime and we want safer cities and we want safer communities, these cameras actually help. You know, in my neighborhood, you come in or out, there's now license plate readers that our neighborhood put in because we had people coming into our community to commit crimes. And now we can keep track of who comes in and who goes out. And we're a private neighborhood, so we can do that. I don't have a problem with the Flock cameras. They've also, a buddy of mine just texted me in law enforcement, says they have helped find people who've gotten lost with dementia. Sounds like it's a good thing for society. We got these things out there. They're the public roads. By the way, you have a license plate. Means you have a license to be on the road. It's not your right to be driving your car on the road. So Flock cameras come with it. Now, I got to tell you about the perfectly snug mattress topper. It can keep you cool when it is hot in your house. It just circulates cool air. It's a mattress topper. You put it on. So you put your mattress pad down on your mattress. Then you put the mattress topper on the perfectly snug mattress topper. Put your fitted sheet over it. It can heat up. It can cool down. It can come on automatically. It can adjust through the night for you. You set it up the way you want. Set it on its schedule. It turns on. 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
4: 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Our top local story, the man killed while walking on a local interstate last Friday is identified.
3: A slight risk for severe weather tomorrow. I'm Storm Center 7 meteorologist Ryan Miranda. The newest details on the Storm Center 7 forecast coming up.
7: 35, 75, 6, 75, and 70 all running smoothly this afternoon. I'm Oliver Nitz, WHIO Triple Team Traffic.
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4: It is our top local story this hour. We now know the name of the man who died after being hit by an SUV on I-675 in Beaver Creek last week.
10: The coroner's office identifying him as 27-year-old Cordero Leonard of Dayton. This happened early Friday morning in the northbound lanes of I-675 near Kemp Road.
4: That's WHIO's Jake Magnata reporting. Cops say Leonard was in the road when he was hit. A 46-year-old woman is charged with a OVI after crashing into a Vandalia home. This happened last Friday evening near Bayonne and Benert Drives. The crash left a large hole in the corner of the home. The woman was taken to the hospital with minor injuries. The FBI says it's arrested a man accused of deploying an incendiary device outside of a New York City federal building today.
11: Our joint terrorism task force is investigating this as an anti-government attack on a federal facility.
4: That's James Barnacle Jr. from the FBI. Barnacle says the suspect had a pellet gun and that two people were injured in that incident. A new soda shop now opening in Miamisburg. Sips Soda Shop on North Main Street, holding a grand opening last week, along with a ribbon-cutting ceremony. Shop offers a variety of drinks, including Baba Tea and Dirty Sodas. It's open from 11 a.m. to 7 p.m. Tuesday through Saturday.
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4: Following a crash in Miami County last week, left over a dozen people hurt. The wreck happening on I-75 North near County Road 25A Friday morning, involving a van and an SUV. Investigators say the van was occupied by 12 people and was parked on the right shoulder when it was hit by a Lincoln. No word yet on how that group of people is doing today. Now with the Miami Valley's most accurate and dependable forecast, Storm Center 7 meteorologist Ryan Mirando.
3: Air quality is still unhealthy for sensitive groups the rest of this Monday. Otherwise, we've got low humidity and temperatures into the 80s. Tomorrow, tracking thunderstorms. I'm Storm Center 7 meteorologist Ryan Mirando for Dayton Severe Weather Station 1290 and 95.7 WHIO.
4: The latest scan of the live Doppler 7 radar. It's all clear across the area. 81 in Xenia and 84 in downtown Dayton at 133. Our next scheduled news in less than 15 minutes and immediately when it breaks. 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
14: Man, I love this place. I've been surfing here since I was a kid.

973-7425. Should you wish to be on the program, I would be very happy to have you call into the program. I want you to know something. This is actually very interesting to me. You know, that we historically, we record that Nebuchadnezzar invaded Judah in 586 BC and burned down Solomon's temple, the first temple. Exiled the people of Israel to Babylon. The Babylonian captivity began in 586 BC. Archaeologists today have announced that for the first time, they have found underneath the temple remains archaeological evidence of the burned temple, that they have found the charred remains preserved in melted plaster that covered over the remains that are 26 centuries old. In other words, the history turns out to be real, which I'm always fascinated. You know, one of the random stories in the World Cup, I'm looking at the Wall Street Journal and see the World Cup stuff, which I haven't gotten to. But one of the random stories of the Bible is that Hezekiah tore down, I want to say it was in Bethel, tore down altars in Bethel to pagan gods and converted them into toilets. And like 5 years ago or so, archaeologists actually found these smashed altars with the seal of Hezekiah, designating them as used for public toilets, which I think is kind of neat. Now, we got to move on. We have to talk about the explosive bowel movements. I know, exciting topic, right? From the Wall Street Journal, the Food and Drug Administration has walked back an earlier statement that a sample of lettuce from Taylor Farms tested positive for cyclospora, but noted that the tests are continuing on products pulled from the market. The finding complicates the messaging from health authorities tracking the source of a major foodborne illness outbreak and efforts to address concerns from the public about which foods are safe to eat. The FDA said its investigation is continuing. It's still advising consumers not to eat recalled iceberg lettuce from Taylor Farms. To clarify, this false positive lab sample does not change the basis for the FDA's ongoing outbreak investigation or the overwhelming epidemiological data supporting the current voluntary recall by Taylor Farms, the FDA said. Taylor Farms, a major supplier of lettuce and produce to restaurant chains and grocers, is navigating the fallout from the outbreak while many other products from the company remain on store shelves. Government agencies last week identified shredded iceberg lettuce, including products served at locations of the restaurant chain Taco Bell, to thousands of reports of foodborne illnesses in five states. People have been sickened by a parasite that had attached to the lettuce. And the cure is apparently you just eventually poop out all the parasites. There's no real cure. It just goes away on its own. I know someone who has been impacted by it. And a lot of friends of mine have joked, if you ate at Taco Bell, how would you know? And his response is, oh, you will know when you can't hold it and it's more violent than anything you've experienced. And it doesn't stop for days. It's bad. It's time for my Taco Bell story. Y'all, I occasionally go to Taco Bell, but it took me probably 20 years to go back to Taco Bell. So when I was in law school, my first year of law school, I had a professor, Renald Kosick. Everybody was scared of Renald Kosick. He was the contracts and sales professor. He was a wonderful human being. He passed away a number of years ago from cancer. When I was done with law school, I would continually go up to his office and visit with him. I thought the world of the guy. He was just a wonderful human being. And my very first year in law school, I had him for sales, where you learn the Uniform Commercial Code. It's a statutory law class sort of thing. And you learn the code, and he divided the class alphabetically. And the rule was that five people went every day. You had to stand and answer questions. And if you were not there on your, you could figure out when your day was coming up. And if you were not there on your day, the second rule was he reserved the right to call on you every single day thereafter, unless your excuse was you're dead. Didn't matter if you're skipping for a funeral, if you're skipping for your sick, his life is not fair and neither am I. And when you stood and addressed him, you were not allowed to say, I think. He'd say, ah, you're not paid to think, Mr. Erickson. You're paid to know the answer for your client.
And if you said he or she or used another pronoun, who's the he, who's the she? You have a case. There's a plaintiff and there's a defendant.

0: Use the proper names. They drill it into you. It was on a Monday that I was called for COSIX class, and on that Friday, previously, I went to Taco Bell. I can still remember my order, because it's the last order I ever got at Taco Bell for 20-some-odd years. A beef burrito with refried beans and a soft taco, ground beef, hold the lettuce, just the cheese. By 7 p.m., I was in the hospital. Uncontrollable. It was everywhere. Out of everything. It was the throw up. It was everything. It was like the clip to sport. It was horrible. It was so bad. And a friend of mine was the doctor, and he's like, you should go to the emergency room. I went to the emergency room, and I got admitted to the hospital because it wasn't just food poisoning. I also had some sort of stomach bug. So I had a stomach bug and food poisoning at the same time. I was super dehydrated, and I was in the hospital, and it was bad. It was awful. It was so bad. And all they could do was they put me on medicine to keep me from having to use the bathroom and throwing up. It was horrible. And I was on IV. It was awful. And on Monday, I needed to leave because I had to go to class because it was my day. And the rule was, if you were there short of death, you get called on every day thereafter, and points would be taken off your final score if you were not there. You could skip any day as long as it was not your day. So I checked myself out, and I made my way back to the law school, and the dean of students, Mike Sabbath, God bless him, he saw me as I was entering, and he says, "Why are you here?" I said, "It's my day in COSIX." And he said, "Oh, have you done the assignment?" I said, "I know nothing." He says, what is your section?" And I told him, "It's about fungible goods." I will never forget what a fungible good is because of this day. A fungible good under the Uniform Commercial Code is something that can be manufactured and sold within 365 days. Within one calendar year manufacture, you can sell it. That is under the law considered a fungible good, and there's a section of law that applies to fungible goods. And the question was, a circus elephant was pregnant. And could the baby be considered a fungible good? And he said, "You got to go look up a elephant's pregnancy duration, and you need to figure it out." And so I went, and I figured it out, and I went to class, and I was the fifth of five people, and the first person did not know the answer to the question, and the second person did not know the answer to the question, and the third person did not, and the fourth person did not. And by the time he got to me, he was in full-on rage, because to answer the question of can a fetal elephant be a fungible good, you kind of needed to know the gestation period of an elephant. And I said no, only because Mike Sabbath had told me to go look it up. An elephant has a gestation period of 18 months to 22 months. I said no. He said, "Mr. Erickson, read the question." And I read the questions about the elephant. He says, "Mr. Erickson, does it say what kind of elephant?" I said, "No, sir." He says, "There are two kinds of elephants. Do you know them?" I said, "Yes, sir. There's an African elephant. There's an Indian elephant." "Mr. Erickson, do you know which elephant it is?" I said, "Professor, it does not matter. The gestation period of an Indian elephant is 18 months. The gestation period of an African elephant is 22 months, neither of which is 12 months. So no, a fetal elephant cannot be a fungible good." And then he says, "How do you know the difference?" I said, "Well, one is short, small, brown, and the other is large and gray. The African elephant tends to be big and gray. The Indian elephant tends to be smaller and brown. How do you know?" "Well, I've ridden an Indian elephant one time when I was a child growing up overseas. We were in Thailand, and they had one in Pattaya." He says, "Do you know the closest cousin to the elephant?" I said, "No, sir, I do not." He says, "The dolphin." And then he looks at the class and he says, "Ladies and gentlemen, Mr. Erickson checked himself out of the hospital to be here today. He was sick. He is now dismissed, having been the only person who could answer the question. The guy who was in the hospital all weekend." And the girl next to me made some snide remarks saying, "You could have given us the answer." At which point I began to projectile vomit all over the classroom. And everybody got to leave the classroom because I could not stop. I was not in school for the rest of the week. That is my Taco Bell story. I'm sure you all wanted to hear it. You will never now forget the answer to the question, can a fetal elephant be a fungible good? You will say, no, it cannot be. How do I know? Because Eric Erickson projectile vomited all over classroom C at Mercer University Law School answering that question years ago after getting food poisoning from Taco Bell. And today, the story repeats itself with other people having gone to Taco Bell and gotten this. And now, of course, the punchline is, of course, that progressives wish to make this about the cuts at the FDA and members of the media. If the president had not fired all of these people from the FDA, would they have discovered this and stopped it for him? And the answer is, from the experts, no. Occasionally, these things happen. And most times, it is based on voluntary recalls. And Taylor Foods has engaged in a voluntary recall. It appears the source of the problem was that the vegetation was grown in Mexico and the water was contaminated with sewer water that was splashed on the leafy green vegetables. Now, is a world-renowned chef. And we were talking about the story. And I did not know this, but he told me that if you wish to protect yourselves from things like this, go to restaurants that are whole food restaurants that don't get the bagged salads. And he said, when you go to the grocery store, buy yourself a whole head of lettuce, because it tends to be that the different food poisonings that come from leafy greens come from the bagged lettuces, not the whole heads of lettuce. And that if you buy the whole head of lettuce and you chop it up yourself and you wash it and put it in a salad spinner, and then you put it in a Ziploc bag with the paper towel that keeps out the moisture, one, it lasts longer than the bagged stuff, and two, it stays crispier than the bagged stuff, and three, you're less likely to have particulate contaminant in it. So buy a whole head of lettuce, particularly like romaine, chop it up, put it in a Ziploc bag that has a paper towel in it, and after you've thoroughly washed it and drained it with a salad spinner, if you've got one, then your lettuce is not only going to last longer, but it's going to be less likely to give you a foodborne illness. That most foodborne illnesses, apparently, that come from the grocery store come from either the meats or the vegetables, the uncooked stuff, people eating the raw vegetables. And it doesn't matter that the FDA has had people laid off. It doesn't matter that the Trump administration has reformed them. So many people want to blame Donald Trump for this. It had nothing to do with Donald Trump, and way too many people on planet Earth want to blame Donald Trump for everything. Any bad thing that happens is somehow his fault, and yet this sort of stuff happened in the Biden administration. It happened in the Obama administration. It's happened in the Bush administration. It doesn't make it Donald Trump's fault whether the FDA is fully staffed or not. Sometimes these things just happen. And also, when you eat at Taco Bell, well, sometimes things go badly. I know from personal experience. After 20-some-odd years, Philip's brother, Andrew, is a big Taco Bell fan and finally convinced me that I should at least try a taco from Taco Bell. It was one of those Dorito ones. It was pretty good, and I survived, and it didn't become part of my weight loss plan. I've gone back every once in a while. Soft taco from Taco Bell, not a bad thing, and they're really cheap. But also, don't eat Taco Bell all the time.
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3: Now from the WHIO News Center, here are the three big things you need to know. Bond is set at $500,000 for two men accused in a deadly shooting in Clark County last week. A woman faces an OVI charge after Vandalia cops say she crashed into a home. The man struck and killed on I-675 last week is identified. Full details on these stories and more are next scheduled newscast coming up at 2 o'clock. I'm Ron Otto, WHIO Continuing News.
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4: A lot of people say, hey, I'm cheap guy. And yeah, I am thrifty. I do a lot of things that people might think are really kind of silly about how careful I am about spending a dollar. But I want to tell you something core to what I believe. Money is not your God. 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The key to creating breathing space in your life is that you don't spend every last dime that ever comes into your life. If you want to have money not be a problem for you, not spending all of it is the key to you creating lower anxiety in your life.
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20: Hazy sunshine and 80s out there for the rest of this Monday. I'm tracking the chance for severe weather tomorrow for our Tuesday. I'm Storm Center 7 meteorologist Ryan Mirando.
3: 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It's currently 84 degrees in Dayton at 154 on 1290 at 95.7 WHIO.
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0: So, you know, there's a punchline to my law school story of how infamous it was. Years later, when I was in my law practice, and we had a law clerk working for us at my law firm, and the kid is in sales. I said, what are you working on? And he tells me, he says, oh, I remember that. Before I could tell the story, he says, did you ever hear about the guy who one time had to answer the question and then started throwing up all over the classroom? I said, I was that guy. That was the story I was about to tell him. We really do need to talk about other stuff, but I'm sorry. I could really, every time I've heard about this Taco Bell story the last few days, and now to know someone who has had this and how awful it is. I mean, I just assumed it's like, okay, you like stomach, no. Orders of magnitude far worse than a stomach bug. This food poisoning situation is with this parasite people are ingesting. When we come back, by the way, I want to take a detour through the headlines into the things that are, well, we got to remember that they work. I do want you to know a buddy of mine texted me. Now, it's a little bit of propaganda because of who he works for. But he's right that Chick-fil-A hand washes all the lettuce that goes into its salads. Of course they do. Of course they do. God's chicken. So that y'all know the Japanese guy, by the way. So I've read you some of his posts. There's the Japanese guy who came here for the World Cup, and he has been going to places like he discovered a Waffle House. He went to a diner and had never heard of Sunnyside Up Eggs. Well, he went to a Chick-fil-A in Georgia, and they said my pleasure to him. And he tried to say to them, no, it was my pleasure. And they said it was my pleasure. And then he decided he needed to bow, but he was in his car and he could not bow. And they did not like him getting out of his car to attempt to bow. And he decided he was going to go back the next day and he was going to win the politeness game. And he was shocked to discover they were not open on a Sunday. And how could this institution survive not being open on Sunday? Well, it's God's chicken. God finds a way. But Chick-fil-A, yeah, they hand wash theirs. By the way, they have brought back the pimento cheese chicken sandwiches. My gosh, I missed them last year. I got one the other day. You put pimento cheese on anything, and it just makes it better. I'm pretty convinced of that fact. All right, we got to move on to other things. We have to go with what works when we come back. But also, there is a very interesting piece in Among Things, The Atlantic, about the decline of academia and how academia really is shutting out conservatives. And the pushback from the academy is that we're not pushing conservatives out of the academy. They're just unable to be up to snuff in the academy. And the arrogance of the academics who think that conservatives can't handle the academy when really it is, well, the academics who are shutting everybody out. It's we'll get to that as well. But first, I got to tell you, high prices are here to stay. I don't know if you saw the head of Bank of America the other day said we're probably going to have high gas prices for quite some time because of the Iran situation. 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
22: 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The brochures are really fancy, but if something's really wrong, you have a big illness, a big expense, they don't pay. 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
3: Live from the WHIU News Center, this is Miami Valley's News at 2. Our top local story, two men accused in a deadly shooting last week appear in court today.
20: Some wildfire smoke still in the air for now. I'm Storm Center 7 meteorologist Ryan Moreno. Tomorrow, I'm tracking the chance for severe weather in the Storm Center 7 forecast coming up.
23: 35, 75, 6, 75, and 70 all running smoothly this afternoon. I'm Oliver Nitz, WHIO Triple Team Traffic.
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3: It is our top local story. To Clark County, bond is set at $500,000 for two men accused in the deadly shooting of a Park Lane man last week.
25: Samaj Mack and Damian DeBose are now accused of killing Luke Holyfield in Park Lane Wednesday. The Clark County Sheriff's Office says that Holyfield's wife was in the car with him when he died.
26: My husband got out because the guy told him to pull over. So he pulled over and he got shot in the chest.
3: Now, News Center 7's Nick Foley reporting. Investigators say it may have been a road rage incident. WHIO News time is 2:01. It's now 83 degrees in Dayton. A 46-year-old woman is charged with OVI after crashing into a Vandalia home. This happened last Friday evening near Bayonne and Benert Drives. The crash left a large hole in the corner of the home. The woman was taken to the hospital with minor injuries. We now know the name of the man who died after being hit by an SUV on I-675 in Beaver Creek last week.
1: The coroner's office identifying him as 27-year-old Cordero Leonard of Dayton. This happened early Friday morning in the northbound lanes of I-675 near Kemp Road. Police said Leonard was in the road when he was hit. The driver of the SUV wasn't hurt.
3: That's WHIO's Jake Magnotta reporting. A Fairborn man is pleading guilty to several drug charges. Federal prosecutors say Ivan Evans trafficked large quantities of cocaine throughout the Miami Valley, including to local universities and apartment complexes. Now, agents and police officers conducted several controlled buys from Evans, leading to his arrest.
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3: More air quality alerts in the U.S. today. President Trump is calling on Canadian Prime Minister Mark Carney.
2: The president suggesting this.
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2: That was the president at Joint Base Andrews, who said he spoke to Carney at the World Cup final Sunday at New York, New Jersey Stadium.
3: Fox's CJ Papa, the president, is also offering to put down or help put down those fires as well. WHIO News time is 2:03. 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
9: If you're a homeowner, time comes that you got a roof that's going to need replacing. Roof colors have changed a lot in a way that you may not be thinking about. This is almost a riddle I'm throwing at you. Do you know that roofing manufacturers now offer a number of shingles that are designed to reduce the energy consumption of your home? And the hotter a climate that you live in, the more this matters, because the newer shingles allow the heat coming from the sun to be reflected away instead of absorbed by your home, so that it reduces the energy load that your house has to produce, the amount of air conditioning you've got to have in the summer. And it doesn't raise the cost of putting in a roof. It just saves you money having that new roof.
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27: Nothing's worse than sitting on 75 in traffic and not knowing what's going on.
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3: 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Now with the Miami Valley's most accurate and dependable forecast, your Storm Center 7 meteorologist Ryan Mirando.
20: The rest of this Monday, hazy sunshine, highs into the 80s, but tomorrow, stay weather aware for your Tuesday. I'm tracking some scattered thunderstorms. A few of them may turn severe, producing damaging straight-line winds. Isolated tornadoes or brief hail looks to be low risk, but can't be ruled out. Stay weather aware again for Tuesday. Wednesday, we get a break from summer. The sun shines back, highs in the low 70s. Thursday's comfortable, low humidity. humidity high of 76. Friday, bright sunshine out there with a high near 79. I'm Storm Center 7 meteorologist Ryan Mirando for Dayton Severe Weather Station 1290 and 95.7 WHIO.
3: A latest scan of the live Doppler 7 radar. It is clear across the area right now. 83 in Englewood and 83 in downtown Dayton at 206. Our next scheduled news in less than 15 minutes and immediately when it breaks. 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

0: number, 877-973-7425. Should you wish to be on the program, I would be happy to have you. I am a professional, and I'm about to take you down a long and winding road. I can do this. I'm going to play for you some audio, and they are completely separate and unrelated, you might think. First is the president of the California Federation of Teachers.
1: To fight back against this fascist regime, we need to be in the streets, wisely using our wallets, battling in the courts, and winning at the ballot box, the center of our democracy.
0: You might ask, what does that have to do with educating the children? Absolutely nothing, but he doesn't care. And this is Jonathan Carl with Virginia Senator Marner on photo ID for voting.
2: I understand that you and I think every other Democrat oppose this so-called Save America Act, and there's a lot of reasons that you've put forward. But let me ask you very narrowly on the issue of photo ID, requiring photo ID to register to vote. Is this something that Democrats should get behind?
3: We have very
2: 80-some percent of Americans, 71% of Democrats say they favor this.
3: You know what? In Virginia, we have voter ID and photo ID. I got to show my...
2: That's actually not the case. I mean, I'm a Virginia voter. You don't need to show a photo ID in Virginia. There are a wide range of things you can show for ID. And if you don't show one of those, you can sign an affidavit saying...
3: Sign an affidavit.
2: But those become
3: ballots that if you want to contest later can be contested. But you do have a variety of documents. But we have voter ID of one form or another...
0: Voter ID of one form or another, not photo ID, just voter ID. The Republicans in the Senate, I just say again, they should offer a very simple photo ID legislation instead of a Save America Act. The Save America Act is far more detailed, far more complicated. They can't get even all the Republicans to agree to it. Just very simple, you must show a photo ID. Take Georgia's law, where I am. In Georgia, you have a state-issued ID or driver's license. You do not have to pay for a state-issued photo ID. Voter participation has gone up, and people's trust in the elections has gone up commiserately, as you've got to show your photo ID. And you can't just show a power bill or something like that. You got to show your photo ID. Overwhelmingly, Democrats and Republicans both support that. So why not? And put the Democrats on defense about it. Now, I want to pivot back to the California Federation of Teachers. Why does the California Federation of Teachers president care about getting in the streets and protesting and fighting and boycotting and things like that when they should be teaching kids? The point of all of these is we know as a society what works. And as a society, we seemingly have decided not to do what works. Philip keeps telling me I need to write another book. I'm slowly working on a cookbook. By the way, Julie, if you're listening, I don't know that when. So I'm trying to put together a cookbook, but to get a publisher to publish a cookbook is I may have to do the self-published route, which I abhor doing. But it is a cookbook because of all the people expectation of pictures and stuff. It's expensive, and they want to like guarantee 20,000 copies sold. I assume I could, but I don't know that I can. But I'm trying to figure out the cookbook. But Philip wants me to write another book. He and another buddy of mine. Oh, you should write another book. If I wrote another book, what they want me to write is how to run an election. I think if I wrote another book, it'd be this one. We already know what works. It's like when Rush wrote, "See, I told you so," or "The way things ought to be." I mean, the whole basic point is that we already know what works in society. And what works in society, if you want to fix society, is, well, for election integrity, photo ID works, and the Democrats don't want to do it. The California Federation of Teachers president wants people protesting in the streets. Why don't you educate our children? We know how to educate our children. You know, Mississippi, God bless you folks in Mississippi, leading the way when it comes to reading and writing and even math now. You know, when I was in Tulsa, Oklahoma, a woman showed up for the event. she thought she was going to a concert, and instead, I don't know how it happened. She thought friend was dragging her to a concert. Instead, the poor friend was dragging her to me, and they're still friends, apparently. She was asked about education, and she simply did not believe the Mississippi story. She wasn't a teacher. She's a homeschooler, and she didn't believe the Mississippi story. I'm like, the data is the data. You can say there are lies, damn lies, and statistics, but in Mississippi, a third-grade poor black kid is more likely to read at a greater level than a well-off white kid in California who goes to public school. Mississippi has gone back to old-school reading and writing, phonics, and old-school math. They're ditching Common Core. They're ditching the Singapore math. In Mississippi, they've rejected now the Singapore math. You know, there are private schools in my state who have embraced Singapore math, which is Common Core math, but they've changed the name. Oh, those Asian kids in Singapore are smart. We're going to call it Singapore math. And the parents will think, no, it's bad math. I got a buddy of mine who likes it. He thinks it's great. And he ultimately concluded that the reason he thinks it's great is because he can no longer help his kid with homework. And so he thinks it's great. He's got an excuse. Sorry, kid. Dad doesn't know how to do that math. In Mississippi, they've gone back to the old hardcore mathematics where you've got to memorize the multiplication tables. You've got to memorize multiplication tables. They've gone back to phonics teaching. Meanwhile, in California, they're too busy teaching the gender unicorn to the third graders. We know what works. We know nuclear power works for baseload power. We know coal and natural gas work for baseload power. That the solar power doesn't work when the sun's not shining. Wind power doesn't work when the wind's not blowing. And we also know that there is geothermal power that you could deploy in certain parts of this country that we haven't deployed because the environmentalists don't want us to. They don't want us going into Yellowstone and building a geothermal plant. You know, all of Iceland is funded by geothermal energy. We could do that in this country except for the progressive left. The progressive left have become increasingly the regressive left. They do not believe these things work. You know what also works? The free market works. I saw polling over the weekend that a majority of Gen Z and older Gen Alphas, they oppose capitalism, but they support the free market. They hear the left, the socialists, talk about capitalism, how bad capitalism is. We should start talking again about the free market. You know, capitalism is actually the term that Marx used and Marx favored, communism versus capitalism, but it's the free market. You and me, in arm's length transactions, doing what's in our and our family's best interest, negotiating with each other for sale of goods and services. It works. The free market works. Phonics works. Photo ID works in education. Family works. People who get married and stay married, even when they've fallen out of love with each other and they stay married for the sake of their kids do better than divorced families. I'm sorry, don't be mad at me for telling you the truth, but it's true. Two-parent, heterosexual, nuclear household families, those kids are going to be the future employers in America. Everybody else is working for them. Family fosters stability. We know it works. And in this society, it's I want to be happy. I want to, you know, the product of a marriage is not happy. The byproduct of marriage can be happiness, but that's not the purpose of marriage. There, but by the grace of God, go I. I make no judgment. I'm just telling you. The data holds up. Don't be mad at me. The data is the data. The truth is the truth. It does not care about your feelings. Two-parent heterosexual nuclear households with kids, those kids perform better in reading and writing academically. They go to college. They get degrees. They become employers. They become the people who build the next generation of wealth in the country. We know what works. And the left in this country is committed to tearing it all down. The left in this country is committed to pretending the stuff that works is bad. The left is committed in this country to tearing it all down. And sadly, there are an increasing number of people on the right who, for culture reasons, have decided the same thing. They hate the free market. They blame the free market for the licentiousness of society. They blame the free market for the collapse of society. They blame the free market for the divorce rate. They blame the free market for all these things. They want socialism too. The socialists keep trying to spin themselves from left to right on how to bring about socialism. And here's what we know. Socialism does not work. It doesn't. And you say, look at how happy the Norwegians are, Erickson. The Norwegians have a sovereign wealth fund paid for by a massive amount of underground oil that we have, but we don't put into a sovereign wealth fund. And why don't we put it into a sovereign wealth fund? Because the government bureaucrats running a fund are inherently less able to spend the money than the free market. But Norway can cover that up because they have a bajillion dollars of oil. Friends, we know it works. We have forgotten. Low taxes work to stimulate the economy. Low regulation works to stimulate. The free market works to generate wealth for the poor and the middle class to become wealthy. A two-parent heterosexual nuclear household with kids works to build stability for kids. Phonics works to teach them reading. Old school math and multiplication memorization works to teach them math skills. We know these things. We know that when people actually get to pick their doctor, unlike Obamacare, where they lied to us and said you get to pick your doctor, when you get to pick your doctor, you tend to get better results with your doctor instead of having the government force you into a doctor. We know these things work. We know that being able to monitor vehicles on roads of which you don't have permission to drive, you have a license to drive. It's not your right to drive. You have to get a license from the state and put it on the back of your car. And then you have to get a license for your wallet and put it in your wallet to give you the license to drive your car. Your car needs a license and you need a license to drive on the road because you don't have a right. You have a right to travel. You don't have the right to control your travel. You get a license. You get permission. And you put the flock cameras up and monitor the license plates and you can crack down on crime. And it turns out prosecuting the small crimes stops the big crimes. And putting bad guys in jail make communities safer. And putting the shot spotters out there to be able to figure out where gunfire is coming so police can go turns out to reduce the number of gunshots and reduce the number of people committing crimes. We know these things, and the progressive left and part of the right has decided we don't. We know these things, and they have decided that they would rather break civilization. We know what works to keep society functioning, and the left and some on the right, who themselves are progressives, have decided that they know better. When the Roman Empire fell, we entered what history has called the Dark Ages, although now people don't want to call it the Dark Ages because they think there's some racist meaning. No, it means that society forgot. And the Enlightenment and the Renaissance brought us out of the Dark Ages, where people rediscovered science and hypotheses and testing hypotheses. And people went into the monasteries and they found where the knowledge had been preserved from the Roman Empire. They found how to rebuild things that the Romans knew, and then society lost as the barbarians conquered and the empire collapsed. The left would have us head into a new Dark Ages. The left would have us head into a new period in history where we forget what works and have to go through trial and error again to find again the free market and the family and the basics of education. And we should resist the urge to decline. Decline is a choice. And part of that declining is pretending that we no longer know what works and pretending that perhaps other things might work. We should listen to the democracy of the dead, as Chesterton called the ancestors who came behind us, who through tried and true ways, through failure and opportunity, figured out what worked. And we disrespect them and history when we decide suddenly all the things that worked we're too good for. And that is what the left wants. And that is why we have to stand up against the progressive wave of socialists coming in this country, because we know what works. And it would be a terrible thing for us to regress.
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5: Well, it's official. 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Two men accused in a deadly shooting in Clark County are in jail on $500,000 bond. The man struck and killed while walking on I-675 late last week is identified, and a former Centerville school employee accused of sharing a photo of a nude student pleads not guilty. 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I'm Ron Otto, WHIO Continuing News.
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7: For This Week in History, I'm Ron Otto. 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
7: July 20th, 1969, Wapakoneta's Neil Armstrong becomes the first person to step on the moon.
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9: So I've decided the best way forward is to pass the torch to a new generation.
7: July 22nd, 1934, public enemy number one, John Dillinger, is shot dead by federal agents outside a movie theater in Chicago. And July 24th, 1982, Survivor's Eye of the Tiger from the Rocky III soundtrack starts a six-week run at number one. For This Week in History, I'm Ron Otto.
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20: Hazy sunshine and 80s out there for the rest of this Monday. I'm tracking the chance for severe weather tomorrow for our Tuesday. I'm Storm Center 7 meteorologist Ryan Mirando.
5: 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It's currently 85 degrees in Dayton at 226 on 1290 at 95.7 WHIO.
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0: Hello and welcome. It is Eric Erickson here, 877-973-7425. Should you wish to be on the program. Just one quick word for you. We are waiting for the Israelis to get involved in the Iran situation. They have been sitting on the sidelines, and Iran has specifically done what they can to not target Israel. They have targeted our Arab allies. They have fired into Jordan and Iraq and Kuwait and Bahrain and Saudi Arabia and the United Arab Emirates and Oman now. They have left Israel alone. Now, we also know, by the way, that the Israelis have warned Iran that if they do strike, they're not going to stop. The Israeli IDF is walking back from its positions in southern Lebanon as the Lebanese military tries to take over and stamp out Hezbollah. We expect Hezbollah to fire up again. But we also should be advised that Israel has quietly raised the IDF to its highest level of readiness. And we're not sure why. That news has come in the last 30 minutes. I'm interested to see what happens with Israel. It's been very interesting to see them sitting on the sidelines as our Arab allies have been firing at Iran after Iran has fired at them. Israel has stayed on the sidelines. And now it appears that the threat level for the IDF has been raised. We will see where this plays out. Now, coming up, we got more news of the day that we've got to talk about, including the president's war with the Republicans in Congress over the Save America Act, among other things. And your phone calls, 877-973-7425. First, I got to tell you about Incogni. 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
5: 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Our top local story, bond is set on two men facing charges in a Clark County murder.
20: A slight risk for severe weather tomorrow. I'm Storm Center 7 meteorologist Ryan Miranda. The newest details on the Storm Center 7 forecast coming up.
22: Take a look at 76, 75, and 35 this afternoon. All roads are clear and traffic moving smoothly across the Miami Valley. I'm Chris Hartley, WHIO Triple Team Traffic.
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5: It is our top local story. To Clark County, bond is set at $500,000 for two men accused in the deadly shooting of a Park Lane man last week.
25: Samaj Mack and Damian DeBose are now accused of killing Luke Holyfield in Park Lane Wednesday.
5: A News Center 7's Nick Foley reporting investigators say it may have been a road rage incident. We now know the name of the man who died after being hit by an SUV on I-675 in Beaver Creek last week.
1: The coroner's office identifying him as 27-year-old Cordero Leonard of Dayton. This happened early Friday morning in the northbound lanes of I-675 near Kemp Road.
5: WHIO's Jake Magnata reporting cops say Leonard was in the road when he was hit. A former Centerville school employee accused of sharing a video of a partially nude student pleads not guilty. 27-year-old Tyheed Miller was a behavior technician at Watt Middle School until May 20th. Cops say Miller sent the video on Snapchat of the 12-year-old special needs student with his pants down in a restroom stall. A Fairborn man is pleading guilty to several drug charges. Federal prosecutors say that Ivan Evans trafficked large quantities of cocaine throughout the Miami Valley, including to local universities and apartment complexes. Agents and police officers conducted several controlled buys from Evans, leading to his arrest.
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5: New information today on the cyclospora outbreak. The FBI, the FDA is now saying a sample of lettuce tested last week actually came back with a false positive. Taylor Farms has already recalled all iceberg lettuce from central Mexico that is on the U.S. market. Health leaders say health leaders connected that lettuce to Taco Bell's in several states, including here in Ohio. Walmart and food distribution company Sysco have removed some lettuce as a precaution. Now with the Miami Valley's most accurate and dependable forecast, your Storm Center 7 meteorologist Ryan Miranda.
20: Air quality is still unhealthy for sensitive groups the rest of this Monday. Otherwise, we've got low humidity and temperatures into the 80s. Tomorrow, tracking thunderstorms. I'm Storm Center 7 meteorologist Ryan Miranda for Dayton Severe Weather Station 1290 and 95.7 WHIO.
5: The latest scan of the live Doppler 7 radar. It is clear across the area this hour. 80 in Troy, 85 in downtown Dayton at 233. Our next scheduled news in less than 15 minutes and immediately when it breaks. 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
2: This is Dayton's only 24-hour local weather, traffic, and news station. 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
6: 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But the problem is, if a criminal successfully hacks into your account, they will often do it surreptitiously, where they add in a different shipping address. And then they're using the credit card you already have stored to buy stuff. And unless you're paying close attention to your credit card statement when it comes in, you could end up being the most charitable person ever, buying stuff for a crook. 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It's too dangerous now.
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0: has nothing to do with the southern border. ICE is about normalizing paramilitary force on our streets. ICE is about weaponizing the idea of immigration against the Constitution itself. ICE cannot be reformed. ICE cannot be retrained. ICE has to be abolished. You're not getting another dime of our money. Not one more dime.
1: Okie dokie. That is Abdul El Sayed, the Democratic presidential candidate, he is the Democratic senatorial candidate in Michigan, who they would love to put him up as president one day. It's the more radical they are, the more they want him. Now, he's not yet the nominee. He is not yet the nominee. We will see. But again, they want to defund ICE. Today, in New York City, someone poured gasoline out on the sidewalk and set it on fire to protest ICE. He was tackled and arrested. And this is Tom Holman on Face the Nation talking about the ICE shootings of late.
2: Well, you know, first of all, we'll wait and see what the investigations, how they play out, right? Because, you know, I don't want to get ahead of investigations on who's at fault, what exactly happened. Because we all know when these investigations happen, there's going to be cell phone video, there may be city cameras, and, you know, of course, then you got witness statements and affidavits from the officer and witnesses. So we got to let the investigations play out. So I don't really comment on investigations themselves. But, you know, I think, you know, Mark Wayne Mullen, you know, took some action. And being concerned of the safety of the agents and how we do operations, and that's why he did that, you know, that pause on enforcement on vehicle stops. But, you know, my concern is, I've done this since 1984. My concern is, I think a lot of the rhetoric that you see every day, especially in sanctuary cities and at these protests, that resist members of Congress saying ICE isn't a real law enforcement agency. I think that I actually think that emboldens some people to say, I'm not going to comply with ICE. And I think no matter what people think of ICE, mm-hmm. no matter what you think of the immigration law, you should always comply with law enforcement.
3: Yes, but in the shootings in both Houston and Maine, the people who were killed were not the intended targets. Have you caught the people you're actually looking for?
2: One of them, I believe we did, but, you know, that happens to law enforcement all the time. I mean, we're working, you know, we get leads on individuals, and you say, okay, well, this subject lives at this house, he drives his car. And when that subject leaves that house, you know, 6 o'clock in the morning, and someone gets in that car from that house, you know, they assume, okay, this is a guy, and they'll do a vehicle stop. And depending on when they make that stop and that person complies, either they're going to be arrested or released. That's the way it's supposed to be. So, you know, law enforcement deals with misidentity every day across the country, not just every law enforcement agency. I was a cop. I know that happens.
1: Yeah, you know, the left wants to take these instances of misidentity, among other things, and target all of ICE. Remember, we're in postmodern times now, so the exception becomes the rule. So, you know, there are bad cops, but most cops are not. Now it is because there are bad cops. All cops are bad, and there are exceptions to that rule. No. Same thing with ICE. Mistakes do happen, but mistakes happen in law enforcement as they're trying to engage and investigate. Same thing with ICE. They're trying to investigate. They're trying to do right. And by the way, progressives are making it very, very difficult for them to do their job. But here's what I know to be true. The president of the United States has actually secured our southern border and our northern border, too, which very rarely gets attention. But the president of the United States has, in fact, secured the border. There are no illegal aliens streaming across the country right now from the border. They're not. And we're deporting people. The most remarkable thing here is that Congress has not acted. And you will recall, I'm sure you will recall, that the Democrats told us, Joe Biden told us, that it required an act of Congress to secure the border, required an act of Congress, and that he could do nothing to secure the border without an act of Congress. And yet, there was no act of Congress, and the border is secure. And now along come the Democrats, like Abdul El Sayed and others, Graham Plattner, and now this Troy Jackson guy and others who are running as Democratic Socialists, and they want to unsecure the border. They want to allow people back in. Mandani, the mayor of New York the other day, said that anyone who wants to come to the United States should be able to come to the United States. Why is it that we are...

0: colonizers, and the people that they would let in to colonize us are allowed in, but we're bad. It is because they wish to bring into this country people who do not share our values and wish us harm. We have a group of people in the United States who are essentially at war with the United States, and they hate us. Malcontented people. So many people do want to come to this country. They just want to be American. Think about all the people. So the World Cup. In fact, let me play this clip so that I can tell Charlie I have played every audio clip of the day. Because I have with this clip. Let me play this clip. This is the president talking about the World Cup.
1: Well, I watched it started with Scotland, and all of a sudden they're doing things that nobody's ever seen with the bagpipes, and it was beautiful, and it just went to every country, and they're realizing what a great country this is. We're the hottest country in the world right now for this helped, but for a lot of other reasons. We have trillions of dollars being spent in the United States. They're coming from all over the world, and they're spending their money here, and we've never had a period of, I call it the golden age of America. It's amazing. But I'll tell you, the World Cup, this is your deal, right? The World Cup. But the World Cup has really helped. It's been tremendous. It's gotten the world, the word out, and nobody thought it was possible. I heard numbers that it's many times what's ever been done before. So that's great.
0: So think of all of the people who came to this country. Think of that. I'm struck by the Scottish woman who came, and she was in tears. She said she had been so scared to come to the United States because of what she heard from the Scottish media. And then she came to the country. And the country was so nice to her. In Boston, they were so hospitable to her. And she was crying and in tears and embarrassed that she had been scared to come to this country. And the country welcomed her and all the other people with open arms. That German guy, Freddie, I don't know if he's gone home yet. Now the World Cup is over. Think about all those people. They want to come here. But then you have the people who are here. The Ilhan Omars of the world. The Rashida Tlaibs of the world. The Zohran Mamdanis of the world. Abdul El Sayeds of the world. And they don't like the country. They hate the United States. And it seems to be they wish to colonize this country with people who do not share the values of this country. And there are plenty of people who do share the values of this country, who do wish to be in this country. And we need more of those sorts of people. I don't care what continent you're from. If you want to embrace the American creed, you should be able to come to this country. Are we a blood and soil nation? Yeah, we are. There are people who are born here, and because they're born here, they're American. But are we a creedal nation? Yeah, we are. We hold these truths to be self-evident, that all men are created equal. They are endowed by their creator with certain inalienable rights. Among these are life, liberty, the pursuit of happiness. And if you want that in this country, come. But we have people like the Democratic Socialists, and they don't really believe in that. They believe some are more equal than others. That's the inherent contradiction of socialism and communism. They claim they support equity or equality, and they really don't. They want to be in charge of your life. They're the ones who discriminate based on zip code. The greatest discrimination in the United States of America today is not racism. It is not racial discrimination. It is zip code discrimination. Now, that sometimes looks like racial discrimination, but it's not. Zip code discrimination is you go to a public school based on your zip code. And a poor kid has no opportunity to go to a better school than the failing school in his neighborhood based on his zip code. He is discriminated against based on his zip code. Kids in wealthy neighborhoods get to go to great functioning public schools with all sorts of bells and whistles. And increasingly, the left is taking over those schools too to pollute their brains and convince them that this country is awful and terrible. And the gender unicorn reigns supreme. But a poor kid in this country has very little opportunity to get out of their failing school. It has nothing to do with their race and everything to do with their income. And they live in a poor neighborhood. And that zip code gets boxed in to a school where it isn't necessarily a great school. Could be a failing school. And even there, they're going to get indoctrinated. You know, we have a, now this is a sensitive subject for me because I'm on the radio in my local community. And I need to apologize to Philip in advance for what I'm about to say, because I know he's going to get it more than me. But there is a charter school in my local community. And a lot of parents decided to send their kids to this charter school because they were tired of paying for private school tuition. My community has an enormous number of private schools, some of which are schools that were started because of desegregation, some of which were started because of prayer in school. My kids go to a private school that was started because of the prayer in school decision. It was a Christian school that actually decided that they needed to start because the other Christian school, you know, they didn't think was Christian enough. It's kind of like how you get a First Baptist church, then you get a Second Baptist church. You get the first Christian private school, and then you get the second Christian private school that decides the first Christian private school isn't Christian enough. They sometimes get tarred and feathered as some sort of race-based school that was started because of segregation. It's not true at all. The Catholic school here in town has been around since the 1800s. Had nothing to do with race, had everything to do with Catholicism. But now there's a charter school in town, a big charter school. A lot of parents left the private schools to send their kids to the charter schools because they didn't have to pay. And the charter school is known as a notorious busy work school. All the kids get enormous amounts of homework. Not that the homework improves them, it's just a bunch of homework. And now this school has had cascading social effects, the trans crowd, the drug crowd, and the like. And a lot of parents are suddenly realizing, it's a public school. It's a sign of our times. It's the collapse of society. We got to move our kids back to the private schools. And it's happening because the public charter school turns out not to be as great as it once was. It's kind of been in decline. It's gotten overwhelmed with people who just want to come in because they don't like the public school, but they're bringing their social ills with them. And that's part of the problem here, too, is that in our society, a lot of public schools are collapsing, not because the teachers are bad, but because society around it is bad. It's really hard to be an elementary school teacher when you've got kids coming in from broken homes who are up all night because the bullets were flying and mom's already gone to work and they got to feed their little brother, little sister, and they all come to school hungry. It's real hard to be a public school teacher. And I have enormous sympathy for the public school teachers who get very upset when they get blamed for the dysfunction of their schools, but oftentimes it's the society around them. But you know what? We should be allowed to provide kids a way out of those schools. And too many people on the left won't love them. School choice. Get the kids out of those schools. Give them a good education. We have people who are coming to this country who want to be a part of this country, who want to be American, who want the free market, who want the opportunities that America provides, who do not want to upend this country. And we have too many people on the left who want to consign your kid to a school based on their zip code and want to upend the American values of liberty and free markets and life, liberty, the pursuit of happiness because they want to colonize America. All while they blast colonizing, they want to colonize this country. And they hate ICE for securing our borders because they don't want the people coming to this country who want opportunity. They want the people who are coming to this country for the social safety welfare net. And that is another reason, Republicans, you need to be on your A game to stop these people from winning elections in November.
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3: Now from the WHIO News Center, here are the three big things you need to know. Wildfire smoke will give way to thunderstorms across the Miami Valley Tuesday. A former Centerville school employee accused of sharing a video of a partially nude student appears in court. And bond is set at $500,000 for two men accused in a deadly shooting in Clark County last week. Full details on these stories and more are next scheduled newscast coming up at 3 o'clock. 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
4: Let's say you got a kid who's going to be off to college this fall or is already in, and you're just really frustrated how much it's going to cost. 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
11: Hazy sunshine and 80s out there for the rest of this Monday. I'm tracking the chance for severe weather tomorrow for our Tuesday. I'm Storm Center 7 meteorologist Ryan Mirando.
12: 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It is currently 85 degrees at 255 on 1290 at 95.7 WHIO.
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0: Hello there. Welcome. This from Fox News just in. A State Department report argues that Cuba has cultivated a network of American activist organizations that can be mobilized against U.S. policy, citing a publicly posted plan for protests at U.S. military bases, immigration and customs enforcement facilities, and federal buildings. As a recent example, the June National Rapid Response Plan was distributed by the National Network on Cuba, a U.S. coalition, more than 60 organizations. The State Department links the coalition to the Cuban government through its relationship with the Cuban Institute of Friendship with the Peoples, or ICAP, a government entity sanctioned in June for supporting Cuban intelligence activities. The plan calls for coordinated nationwide actions within 24 hours of a U.S. military attack or the imminent threat of one, and says its goal is to make it politically and materially costly for the U.S. government to wage war on Cuba. The plan already has been made publicly available, according to the State Department. Now, what are we going to do with the Cubans? We have blockaded them. The country is struggling. We have increased sanctions on them. For the life of me, how is it? I think most Americans kind of had a what the heck is this situation? How is it that we were allowing the children and relatives of Iranian officials on the terror list and Cuban officials on the terror list to be in this country? We finally started rounding them up and sent them home. I just, for the life of me, do not understand how we were allowing these people to be here to begin with. And yet we were. I have no idea why. And I'm stunned. So I would just ask why they were here, and also can we crack down further and break this regime too? Might as well. We're doing it in Iran. Might as well do it to Cuba. Free up the Western Hemisphere of communism altogether. 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
13: For This Week in History, I'm Ron Otto. 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
14: I'm going to step off the limb.
13: July 20th, 1969, Wapakoneta's Neil Armstrong becomes the first person to step on the moon.
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13: July 21st, 2024, President Joe Biden abandons his campaign for a second term and endorses Vice President Kamala Harris.
15: So I've decided the best way forward is to pass the torch to a new generation.
13: July 22nd, 1934, public enemy number one, John Dillinger, is shot dead by federal agents outside a movie theater in Chicago. And July 24th, 1982, Survivor's Eye of the Tiger from the Rocky III soundtrack starts a six-week run at number one. For This Week in History, I'm Ron Otto.
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12: Live from the WHIU News Center, this is Miami Valley's News at 3. It's our top local story. We could see severe thunderstorms around the area tomorrow.
11: Some wildfire smoke still in the air for now. I'm Storm Center 7 meteorologist Ryan Moreno. Tomorrow, I'm tracking the chance for severe weather in the Storm Center 7 forecast coming up.
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18: Have debris in the roadway southbound 675. Left lane is blocked just past US 35. It's creating a delay of about 7 to 10 minutes between mile markers 13 and 12. About 20 minutes ago, the exit ramp to Steve Whalen Boulevard was blocked. This is westbound 35. Accident in Washington Township, Sheehan Road and Carrick Drive, and a crash in Harrison Township at Riverside Drive and East Siebenthaler. I'm Will Harris, WHIO Triple Team Traffic.
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12: It is our top local story. Expect thunderstorms to return to the Miami Valley tomorrow.
11: We could have storms Tuesday morning. If that would happen, that would mean the Tuesday afternoon main event thunderstorms would be less severe. If we don't have storms Tuesday morning, then we could have that higher severe weather risk Tuesday afternoon.
12: Storm Center 7 meteorologist Ryan Mirando. WHIO News Time is 3:01. It's now 85 degrees in Dayton. A former Centerville school employee accused of sharing a video of a partially nude student pleads not guilty today. 27-year-old Tyheed Miller was a behavior technician at Watt Middle School until May 20th.
20: Miller was originally accused of sending a video on Snapchat of a 12-year-old special needs student from Watts Middle School. Police say that the boy's pants were down in a restroom stall in May. Investigators found videos of other special needs students as well.
12: News Center 7's Nick Foley reporting. Updating a story we're following in Clark County, bond is set at $500,000 for two men accused in the deadly shooting of a Park Lane man last week. Deputies say Damian DeBose and Samaj Mack are involved in the deadly shooting of 47-year-old Luke Hollifield near the Casey's on State Route 235 Garlock Road on Wednesday. The reopening date for a popular fast food restaurant in Miami County is now set. The remodel location on West Main Street will reopen on Thursday at 6:30 a.m. It's been closed for remodeling and expansion since March 1st.
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12: News Center 7's James Brown joins us to tell us what he's working on for 5 o'clock today. James?
21: Today we spent some time with a man who died on a tennis court. Yes, very much alive thanks to the efforts of four women who ran to save his life. You're going to hear what it took for them to do just that. And just yesterday, a man was flying an ultralight aircraft. It crashed into a cornfield here in the valley. We talked with his sister today. Injury so bad, his spine was exposed. He had to go into surgery. We have an update from him on his sister. And you're going to hear as far as what's next in this case, where an officer wound up shooting an officer accidentally. This was because of a vicious dog. The dog has now died, and the dog's owner is the one facing criminal charges. We'll see at 5.
12: Thanks, James. WHIO News Time is 3:03. 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
4: If you're a homeowner, time comes that you got a roof that's going to need replacing. Roof colors have changed a lot in a way that you may not be thinking about. This is almost a riddle I'm throwing at you. Do you know that roofing manufacturers now offer a number of shingles that are designed to reduce the energy consumption of your home? And the hotter a climate that you live in, the more this matters, because the newer shingles allow the heat coming from the sun to be reflected away instead of absorbed by your home, so that it reduces the energy load that your house has to produce, the amount of air conditioning you've got to have in the summer. And it doesn't raise the cost of putting in a roof. It just saves you money having that new roof.
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12: 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Now with the Miami Valley's most accurate and dependable forecast, Storm Center 7 meteorologist Ryan Mirando.
11: The rest of this Monday, hazy sunshine, highs into the 80s, but tomorrow, stay weather aware for your Tuesday. I'm tracking some scattered thunderstorms. A few of them may turn severe, producing damaging straight-line winds. Isolated tornadoes or brief hail looks to be low risk, but can't be ruled out. Stay weather aware again for our Tuesday. Wednesday, we get a break from summer. The sun shines back, highs in the low 70s. Thursday's comfortable, low humidity. humidity high of 76. Friday, bright sunshine out there with a high near 79. I'm Storm Center 7 meteorologist Ryan Mirando for Dayton Severe Weather Station 1290 and 95.7 WHIO.
12: Well, latest scan, the live Doppler 7 radar. It is clear. We've got some sunshine mixed with the hazy and the cloudiness out there. It is 82 degrees in Fairborn and 85 in downtown Dayton at 307.
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23: This is a WHIO Red Alert traffic update.
18: Got a crash on southbound 75. The right lane is blocked. This just passed Route 36 near Piqua, causing a delay right now and a long line of traffic of about 18 to 24 minutes between mile markers 83 and 81. If you can find a way around that, you will save yourself a bunch of time. Debris in the roadway, southbound 675, left lane blocked beyond US 35. That's a slight delay, maybe 4 to 7 minutes or so between mile markers 13 and 12. And about 20 minutes ago, I saw the exit ramp to Steve Whalen Boulevard was blocked. This on westbound 35. I'm Will Harris, WHIO Triple Team Traffic.
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1: All right, thank you, Scott Shannon. Thanks to all of you for being with us. Write down our toll-free telephone number this Monday. It's 800-941-SHAWN. If you want to be a part of the program, the most devious voter suppression program in the history of the country, the SAVE Act, that you'd have to have proof of citizenship, voter ID. I mean, wow. I mean, this is the exact same thing as Chuck Schumer claiming, and then in this case, he was complaining about Georgia, about Jim Crow 2.0. It is the same strategy Democrats always use. And Schumer, in his case, willing to accept the guy with the Nazi tattoo for nearly 20 years of his life and every other insane thing that Graham Plattner stood for and said, and never a peep out of him, never a peep out of him about Zoran, Marxist Kami Mamdani, in his home state of New York. Tom Homan, by the way, has announced he will be surging ICE agents in New York City, in Mayor Mamdani's sanctuary city. And he said an incoming ICE surge in New York City, citing the Trump administration's refusal to be deterred by Zoran Marxist Kami Mamdani's embrace of the Big Apple sanctuary status. Oh, it's coming, he said. He said it this weekend, and remaining tight-lipped on details. You know, just like, you know, in New York City, Mamdani is acting like he has the power and authority to arrest Prime Minister Netanyahu because the International Criminal Court, which the United States does not and should never and will never recognize under a normal president, says, oh, we should be out there and arresting.
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18: Okay, the big deal right now is we have a crash on 75 South, the right lane blocked. This just passed Route 36 near Piqua, causing a delay of about 18 to 24 minutes between mile markers 83 and 81. Now, if you can, as an alternate now, exit Route 47 in Sydney, take that over to Route 48 South. You can rejoin 75 South via 571 West in Tip City. Another update in just minutes here on your traffic station. I'm Will Harris, WHIO Triple Team Traffic.
1: You know, something even bigger and greater than what I have been describing, and that is the most important midterm in our lifetime, and a radicalized Democratic Party. We saw, for example, Hakeem Jeffries begging Bernie Sanders to stop campaigning for these socialist slash communist candidates who run against Democratic incumbents because they've been getting their ass kicked. And, you know, up to now, Hakeem Jeffries, like Schumer, they are minority leaders in name only, and their jobs are hanging in the balance. I don't think either one will survive much longer. That's my prediction. Bernie Sanders announces his intent to unseat a sitting House Democrat, this time a member of the Congressional Black Caucus from North Carolina. When Hakeem Jeffries decided it was time to confront Sanders himself, And anyway, Hakeem Jeffries warning Sanders against meddling in House primaries, a particular one involving an African-American Democrat. And, quote, Sanders didn't seem to care, according to Congressman Greg Meeks of New York, Jeffries' ally, who was also on the call. The intervention, you know, of these Democrats coming days before Representative Valerie Fushi edged out her challenger, Nita Alam, in the March primary. Asked recently to describe the conversation, Jeffries would only say it was honest. But they don't have the courage to do any of this publicly. Van Jones, and, you know, there's a few Clinton holdovers and a couple of Obama holdovers that are like looking at this madness and saying this is a disaster in the making. Van Jones blasting this, you know, democratic socialist, really communist effort, warning that supporting Hamas is not progressive. Anyway, Van Jones, you know, is out there saying these ideas are crazy that they're pushing. He said, I'm a strong Democrat, winning bipartisan track record. I've rooted in progressive ideals, he is, and policies, criminal justice reform, Green New Deal, Medicare for all, free education, clean water, and so on, and clean air. These are ideas I've fought for my entire adult life, he said. But some people in groups like the DSA are pushing an agenda far outside of those ideals. By the way, he's radical left himself, and he thinks he's a moderate. He's not. He said supporting Hamas is not progressive. No police, no prisons, no borders is not progressive. Celebrating the murder of Israeli civilians is not progressive. And he said the extremists now are trying to sneak backwards and all these proposals into our part. By the way, Van, they're doing it right in front of your face. And they're winning and you're losing. James Carville says Lindsey Graham's career was defined by duplicity. You know, I just love the number of Democrats that just want to stomp on Lindsey Graham's grave. As a friend of Lindsey Graham, and by the way, his sister, Darlene, now the senator from South Carolina, will be on my show tonight giving her first interview, 9 Eastern, Hannity on Fox, which I can't wait for. And I think it's going to be very revealing. But this is the Democratic Party. And I'll ask her about where she stands on some of these issues. Anyway, Hunter Biden, you know, this Linda, has Hunter Biden now become the spokesperson for all things radical left? Attacking Ted Cruz, suggesting he may be gay? Where did that come from? Daddy gives, you know, the rich little, you know, spoiled brat, former crack addict son, you know, all the opportunities to make money, even though he admits he had no experience in the case of Burisma. Now, Hunter is mad at Merrick Garland, saying it was the greatest mistake of the Biden administration. I'm not sure where that came from. We have Senator John Fetterman, again, the only voice of sanity that I see in the Democratic Party. He is now threatening to leave the Democratic Party. He said he would consider leaving the party if it formally adopts an anti-Israel platform. By the way, he probably single-handedly has the power to pull that off. Anyway, he said, that's my red line. If the Democratic Party becomes officially anti-Israel, then that's when it would force me out. I think he's going to be forced out anyway. Anyway, these remarks came after the Democratic caucus, 103 members, voted for an amendment that would have eliminated, you know, military assistance to Israel, which is our greatest ally. You know, a lot of people don't know that Israel shares all of their incredible technology and new developments militarily with us, and has been really militarily far more reliable than these wimps that are part of the NATO alliance and European nations that are falling apart because they've neglected defense, embraced radical socialism, climate alarmism, and wouldn't even let our planes, didn't have any moral clarity when it comes to a nuclear-armed Iran, and were nowhere to be found at all, not letting our planes land on bases we built mostly to defend them. There's coming a time that NATO is going to come to an end. It's now pretty much inevitable. You know, I could definitely see Fetterman saying goodbye to the Democratic Party, and I could see it sooner rather than later. I really can. On the Iran front, I know that it's frustrating to many people, but on the Iran front, we have The Pentagon now identifying the two U.S. soldiers killed in this Iranian attack, now up to three in Jordan over the weekend. You know, what the strategy has been of the Iranians is to attack Gulf nations that do not have a lot of national security, national defense preparations. That's been their goal. You know, in that sense, this is in a way collateral damage, but we have U.S. servicemen and women. It's not collateral damage to us because we love every brave man and woman that puts on a uniform and puts their life on the line for their country. And I'll tell you this, is President Trump is pissed and he's unleashing hell and he's taking out one major facility after another. More recently, a nuclear facility that they were in the process of building. Anyway, sadly, and our prayers are with the families of the soldiers that were killed in this Iranian attack in Jordan, and the Pentagon releasing the names and identities. I can't think of anything worse than these families getting this horrible news. Our love and prayers are with all of them. As the Iranians now and their leaders order their media to limit coverage of infrastructure damage caused by U.S. bombing, we don't need their help. We're very capable of showing the video ourselves. As we now move towards the most important midterm elections in our lifetime, we have a federal appeals court handing the president a major win on mail-in ballots. This appeals court handed the president a significant legal victory, which would clear the way, at least temporarily, for a proposal that could reshape how mail-in ballots are handled all across the U.S., Under the new Trump rules, state, local officials, election officials would have to send detailed data about voters who requested mail-in ballots, which would be uploaded into a new federal system. And the Postal Service would then use that system to verify whether a ballot should be processed or delivered. Why would you be against, anybody be against, proof of citizenship, voter ID? When both parties have bitterly complained about integrity regarding elections and about results. Stacey Abrams, Hillary Clinton, on the Democratic side, two names that come to mind. Tallarico, cisgender, I guess liberal Joe refers to himself now as Telefrico. That may be the most accurate description he's ever given of himself, Frico. Anyway, with all the talk about, oh, this is the year Democrats are going to win over at even fake news CNN, they have their data guru, this guy Harry Enten, pointing out to a recent CNBC Washington Post polling showing Democrats with an average 4-point lead on the National House ballot, and he flagged that as falling way below the party's standing ahead of the successful House takeovers in both 06 and 2018. He said, you know, they show a big uh-oh worry sign. And I'm telling you, it's all related to this embrace of radicalization and, frankly, the complete silence of other Democrats as the radicals now have taken full control. It is now the party of Bernie Sanders, Pocahontas, Mamdani and company. Mamdani unseating not one but three incumbent Democrats in favor of Democratic socialists or communists. But anyway, they may be leading barely in the generic congressional ballot. But, you know, as Harry Eaton pointed out, their advantage is well short of what they would want in a year that they would otherwise expect to do better. You know, a top contender to replace Lindsey Graham. All four other contenders dropped out. Linda, did you see that debate among these Democratic candidates in Maine?
3: I did, yes.
1: Can you explain the person in the dress?
3: No, but I will share something with you in the commercial break that you may want to hit on the return of something that he just recently posted. Because it makes that moment during the debate seem okay. That's how bad it is.
1: All right, the headlines move on. The heartache, the terror has not, after being pounded, densely populated civilian areas by the Iranians and by their proxies. We know Hezbollah continues their attacks in the north of Israel. What does that mean? You have many, many Israelis. They have lost their homes. They've lost everything. They're displaced. They're in need of every bit of humanitarian assistance we can provide them. And that means food and water and shelter and clothing and medicines. The elderly that are locked in, can't get out and get medical appointments. They have a mobile medical clinic for them. And that's all thanks to the International Fellowship of Christians and Jews. They're on the ground. They're providing life-saving aid in large part because of you. Now, Israel's border near Lebanon, a Hezbollah drone struck the home of Yelena, widowed earlier this year. She's living alone, trapped inside this blast. And thankfully, she was not injured, but she remains displaced. That's where your help allows the IFCJ to go in and help these families. Anyway, whatever you can donate as Israel fights for its survival in their hour of need, please go to their website. It's prayifcj.org. 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
12: Now from the WHIU News Center, here are the three big things you need to know. A Fairborn man accused of trafficking cocaine across the region is pleading guilty. A woman is facing OVI charges after cops say she crashed into a home in Vandalia. And our current top local story, two men accused in a deadly shooting in Clark County are in jail on $500,000 bond.
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18: One more reason you listen to WHIO for up-to-the-minute and accurate traffic information. 75 southbound, the right lane is blocked just past Route 36. Long line of traffic now, 20 to 26 minute delay between mile markers 83 and 81. An alternate would be exit route of 47 in Sydney. Take that west to route 48 south. You can rejoin 75 east or 75 south via 571 east in Tip City. Now we've got, we have debris in the roadway southbound 675, left lane block beyond US 35. It's a 7 minute delay or so between mile markers 13 and 12 and an accident in Washington Township at Sheehan Road and Carrick Drive. Another red alert update in just minutes here on your traffic station. I'm Will Harris, WHIO Triple Team Traffic.
12: Now here's the Miami Valley's most accurate and dependable forecast.
11: Air quality is still unhealthy fever-sensitive groups the rest of this Monday. Otherwise, we've got low humidity and temperatures into the 80s. Tomorrow, tracking thunderstorms. I'm Storm Center 7 meteorologist Ryan Mirando for Dayton Severe Weather Station 1290 and 95.7 WHIO.
12: A latest scan of the live Doppler 7 radar. It is clear across the area right now. 82 in Tip City, 85 in downtown Dayton at 327. These stories and more coming up. Our next scheduled newscast is at 3:30. 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
0: There's something that is so routine that we do online that I want you to rethink. When you have an e-commerce thing set up, what do? 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But the problem is, if a criminal successfully hacks into your account, they will often do it surreptitiously, where they add in a different shipping address. And then they're using the credit card you already have stored to buy stuff. And unless you're paying close attention to your credit card statement when it comes in, you could end up being the most charitable person ever, buying stuff for a crook. I really like it if you delete having stored payment forms on websites. It's too dangerous now.
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12: 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Our top local story, Bond is set in a deadly shooting last week in Clark County.
11: A slight risk for severe weather tomorrow. I'm Storm Center 7 meteorologist Ryan Miranda. The newest details on the Storm Center 7 forecast coming up.
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18: Looking at 75 South and U.S. Route 36 near Piqua, seeing a long line of traffic now. You have a delay of about 22 to 30 minutes due to a crash blocking the right lane. Southbound 75 at 36 near Piqua. Now, this is between mile markers 83 and 81. To avoid this, alternate would be exit Route 47 in Sydney. Take that to Route 48 South. You can rejoin 75 South. south via 571 in Tip City. Another Red Alert update in just minutes here on your traffic station. I'm Will Harris, WHIO Triple Team Traffic.
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12: It is our top local story. To Clark County, bond is set at $500,000 for two men accused in the deadly shooting of a Park Lane man last week.
13: Samaj Mack and Damian DeBose are now accused of killing Luke Holyfield in Park Lane Wednesday.
12: That's News Center 7's Nick Foley reporting. Investigators say it may have been a road rage incident. A Fairborn man is pleading guilty to several drug charges. Federal prosecutors say Ivan Evans trafficked large quantities of cocaine throughout the Miami Valley, including to local universities and apartment complexes. Now, agents and police officers conducted several controlled buys from Evans, leading to his arrest. A 46-year-old woman is charged with OVI after crashing into a Vandalia home. This happening last Friday night near Bayonne and Bennard Drives. The crash left a large hole in the corner of the home. The woman was taken to the hospital with minor injuries. And we now know the name of the man who died after being hit by an SUV on I-675 in Beaver Creek last week.
14: The coroner's office identifying him as 27-year-old Cordero Leonard of Dayton. This happened early Friday morning in the northbound lanes of I-675 near Kemp Road. Police said Leonard was in the road when he was hit. The driver of the SUV wasn't hurt.
12: That's WHIO's Jake Magnata reporting.
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12: Federal judge is halting the $81 billion merger between Paramount and Warner Brothers Discovery for at least 2 weeks. The judge is giving 12 states that are challenging the deal more time to see their case through in court. Those states say that the merger would hurt competition in Hollywood and lead to fewer choices for consumers. Now with the Miami Valley's most accurate and dependable forecast, your Storm Center 7 meteorologist Ryan Mirando.
11: Air quality is still unhealthy for sensitive groups the rest of this Monday. Otherwise, we've got low humidity and temperatures into the 80s. Tomorrow, tracking thunderstorms. I'm Storm Center 7 meteorologist Ryan Mirando for Dayton Severe Weather Station 1290 and 957 WHIO.
12: The latest scan of the live Doppler 7 radar. It is clear across the area this hour. It is currently 85 in Huber Heights and 85 in downtown Dayton at 333. Our next scheduled news in less than 15 minutes and immediately when it breaks. I'm Ron Otto, WHIO, 1290 and 95.7 WHIO, Dayton's news and talk. 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
1: 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All right, so there a lot of stuff going on in Maine, a ton of stuff. And so they had this debate. What day was the debate? Thursday, I guess. Or was it Thursday or Friday? I forget. Anyway, and these are the Maine Democratic Senate candidates that are running. Now, four of them have since gotten out of the race. I'll get to that in a minute. One of the Senate candidates is Ashley Webb, a man, I guess, that claims to be a woman or identifies as a woman. Apparently, Ashley Webb has said that, quote, he menstruates through his colon. Again, you know, I keep going back to these issues, and I think some people think I'm trying to be funny or facetious. No, I mean, if you know, Talafrico, you know, believes there's six genders, can you please tell us what the other four are? If God is non-binary, you know, why all these years have I been saying, our Father who art in heaven, as a Christian? I actually had a pastor write me, you know, after hearing me on the show last week and saying, no, you have it exactly right, a pastor friend of mine, you are not wrong. If he wants, he's been out there championing the right of biological men to have access to abortion. And I've openly wondered, if somebody knows what the other four genders are, please tell me.
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3: One more reason you listen to WHIO, accurate and up-to-date traffic information. Still had that situation on southbound 75 with the right lane blocked just past Route 36 near Piqua. Now, I'm looking at the intersection there at 75 South and 36. It's a little bit better, but we still have a delay of about 18 to 24 minutes between mile markers 83 and 81. An alternate would be exit Route 47 in Sydney. Take that to Route 48 South. You can rejoin 75 South via 571 in Tip City. Another update in just minutes here on your traffic station. I'm Will Harris, WHIO Triple Team Traffic.
4: Pretending like these victims did something wrong. Like, that's unacceptable. And I suppose the biggest thing is, like, I'm just an angry citizen now, and if I got elected, I'd be an angry senator, and I think that would probably be their worst nightmare.
1: So I guess the main qualification by dodging and ducking and weaving in that question is, I'm angry and I'll be their worst nightmare. That's a qualification. You know, how are the people of Maine reacting to a biological man claiming that he menstruates through the colon? You know, we may have to just bring on a medical professional, maybe a biologist. Maybe, and by the way, not from the University of California system, because remember the guy that we played last week, Linda, we talked about last week? I mean, that got a little crazy as well.
5: I felt so bad for Congresswoman Mary Miller. God bless her.
1: Why? She did great.
5: But I mean, just the patience of Job, you know, like, no, but guys, really, just, can we just answer the question? And those two are so afraid of the DEI backlash, they won't answer the question. I'm like, you guys should have your medical licenses revoked if you can't answer this question. It's absolutely absurd.
1: Well, I mean, I don't think they want to answer questions, and I think they want to hide as much as possible. But we know what's happening here, and what's happening is the radicals have taken over. I mean, it's not more complicated than that.
6: But for gender and sex concepts in teaching advises against using the term pregnant women. Instead, it says to use pregnant people. Who are pregnant people compared to pregnant women? Just curious.
7: So that is a part of a curriculum to help our students who are facing a wide diversity of patients. Of course, the vast majority of pregnancies are in women, and I

0: have absolutely no problem with using the word pregnant women. I use it myself.
1: Has a non-biological woman ever had a baby?
0: A transgender person can.
1: Has a non-biological woman ever had a baby?
0: I would reiterate, we take
1: ridiculous.
0: Care.
2: As a simple question, this guy runs a medical school. Has a non-biological person, meaning a man, ever had a baby? It's not a complicated question. Well, the vast majority are women. Okay, well, if it's the vast majority, that means that it's not just women. It just means the vast majority are women. I mean, this is how nuts this party has gotten. And then its leadership, its silence is deafening. You know, now let's take a trip around the country. And let's go to Michigan, where you got this, you know, Democratic candidate, El Sayed, you know, has been out there campaigning with Hassan Piker, and who said the most vile things at the death of Lindsey Graham, which pissed me off. But putting that aside, you know, blaming America for 9/11. No, we're not to blame for radical Islamists that believe in this sick, convert or die, you know, Islamo-fascist, you know, mindset. Attacking our country, killing 2,977 Americans in a single day, and many more from 9/11-related illness, which is very real. Apparently, El Sayed won't come on my show, but when Jake Tapper confronted him about people saying, you know, but by saying people were sad at the death of the former supreme leader of the number one state sponsor of terror, Ali Khamenei, responsible for God knows how many deaths, well, why would that make you sad? Because that's exactly what he said. Anyway, he was asked a simple question yesterday, and, you know, why he said a lot of people were upset at the killing of Ali Khamenei. And then he pointed to a report, Washington Free Beacon, obtaining audio of the candidate saying there are a lot of people in Dearborn who are sad. The Ayatollah was killed right at the beginning of Operation Epic Fury. And he said, well, I thought the quote was interesting because the Ayatollah was killed, tens of thousands of innocent Iranians, which I don't even think is true either. And why were you worried about offending people who support the Ayatollah? And then he, you know, shook his head and goes on to then proceed to go on to, you know, bash Trump and Prime Minister Netanyahu. You know, on a day we're mourning the loss of two more service members in the war we should not have fought. I think all of us should step back and ask in Michigan, frankly, everyone in America, at this present. Well, you can't allow the number one state sponsor of terror, the chance death to America, death to Israel, to have a nuclear weapon. Let's play some of this.
3: The Ayatollah has killed tens of thousands of innocent Iranians, not to mention the proxies that Iran has funded that have killed innocent civilians all over the Middle East. Why were you worried about offending people who support the Ayatollah?
4: Jake, on a day where we're mourning the loss of two more service members in a war we never should have fought, I think all of us ought to step back and ask whether or not everybody in Michigan, frankly, everybody in America, shouldn't be sad about the fact that this president, backed by the prime minister of a foreign government, took us to a war we had no business fighting in. So yeah, I didn't want to comment on it then because it's a ridiculous pretext. And now you're asking me about the Ayatollah, who's dead, by the way. And you're not asking me about the service members who've died. You're not asking me about whether or not this war should have ever been fought. You're not asking me about whether or not the costs that are being
2: borne by Michiganders. Why don't you just answer the one good question that fake Jake ever asked in his life? And answer the question, why are you saying this about the leader of the number one state sponsor of terror that even, you know, slaughtered tens of thousands of Iranians? I mean, it's not a complicated question, but of course you dodge, you duck, you weave, you don't answer. And then he, you know, calls American politics a disease. You know, socialism and El Sayed run into a harsh reality in Michigan. Now, apparently, AOC and Bernie Sanders, I assume they got on their big private jet for their Fight the Oligarchy tour, rallying for El Sayed in Detroit. The Congressional Black Caucus has since endorsed someone else. So that's an interesting fight that is emerging there. But, you know, the bottom line is, you know, we've got big problems. Then you got six gender Tellerico in Texas. And, you know, the guy that believes God is non-binary wants a welcome mat, doesn't want a wall at our southern border with Texas, wants a vegan campaign in the cattle state of Texas, doesn't want drilling in the oil state of Texas, you know, on top of, you know, championing the rights of biological men to have access to abortion. Can you explain to me why, Linda? I mean, maybe, look, you have more master's degrees than anybody I know. If you can explain it to this audience, you know, explain to the audience exactly, you know, why you would champion the right of biological men to have access to abortion.
5: You know how I feel about the transgender, you know, PSYOP.
2: Right, be careful. By the way, this is a listener alert. Linda's
5: this is
2: about
5: this
2: to talk
5: is Linda speaking only. I only
2: Linda
5: speak for Linda.
2: Linda might be going over the edge any second, but this is a listener alert.
5: I'm telling you right now, I'm not signing up for crazy. If you want to walk around and say that you menstruate out your colon, good luck. I don't know how you think that your body was designed by whatever God it is that you believe in, but it doesn't work that way. It just doesn't. No matter what you want to believe, that's not how it works. And at the end of the day, just like Mary Miller explained, you are a pregnant woman, biologically. You can say you're a dude if that makes you feel good at night. Good luck with that. I hope it does make you feel good.
2: Well, the majority of cases, according to the head of the California Medical School, vast majority of cases happen to be, you know, women. But the vast majority is not all. And then that
5: they're
2: all
5: women.
2: Was perfect.
5: This is ridiculous. This whole idea of having to say, well, how you identify, that's fine. In your head, you can identify as anything you want. But at the end of the day, if you're having a baby, your body is a woman. You have a uterus and you have some other things that the baby Jesus gave you when you came into this earth. So there you go. You know, sorry.
6: No more talk of menstruating out colons again, ever.
2: Well, I've got to cover the news. It's my job.
6: No, you can skip some stuff.
2: No, I'm not skipping anything. I want everyone to know exactly what crazy is. By the
5: way,
2: the suspect...
6: That guy's got a deeper voice than you, by the way.
5: It's the ma'am. Suspect, call me ma'am. Sorry,
6: my name is
2: the suspect
6: Ashley.
2: Accused of deploying this incendiary device outside of 26 Federal Plaza, New York City, Monday... now identified, law enforcement sources saying the source is confirming that this guy had anti-ice stuff on him at the time of the alleged attack. And this building in Lower Manhattan, New York City, home to a U.S. citizenship immigration officer, the FBI director, Cash Patel, by the way, he had the equivalent of 60 some odd Super Bowls. Can you imagine the magnitude with the World Cup and, you know, nothing, thank God, happened? By the way, his taxpayers escaped New York. Welfare spending now there hitting a 30-year high. They lost $11 billion last year. Critics now blasting Zoran Marxist Kami Mamdani as delusional on this arrest issue with the ICC. Dr. Oz says New York State's Medicaid program is rife with fraud. Good, he's going in. And guess what? You know, there's a New York Post editorial piece. High taxes are already killing New York's future. And let me add one thing. If you're in New York, and I have many friends there that stayed, I left 3 years ago. Those people, get ready. You're going to have an exit tax, a wealth tax, and it's just going to get worse and worse because everybody, they lost $11 billion last year. 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
8: Now from the WHIO News Center, here are the three big things you need to know. Bond is set at $500,000 for two men accused in a deadly shooting in Clark County last week. The man accused of leading cops on a chase that ended in a deadly crash is due in court today. And our current top local story, air quality alerts for today before thunderstorms return to the area Tuesday.
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10: Had a crash on I-75 south of the right lane block just past Route 36 near Piqua. It was causing some serious delays. Right now, the traffic is moving much better, and I think you'll be able to get through there without getting off the highway. An accident in Washington Township at Sheehan Road and Carrick Drive, and a crash in Riverside, Airway Road, and Woodman Drive. Cops are on the scene. I'm Will Harris, WHIO Triple Team Traffic.
8: And now here's the Miami Valley's most accurate and dependable forecast.
11: Air quality is still unhealthy for sensitive groups the rest of this Monday. Otherwise, we've got low humidity and temperatures into the 80s. Tomorrow, tracking thunderstorms. I'm Storm Center 7 meteorologist Ryan Mirando for Dayton Severe Weather Station 1290 and 95.7 WHIO.
8: The latest scan of the live Doppler 7 radar is clear across the area right now. 82 in Centerville and 86 in downtown Dayton at 354. These stories and more coming up. Our next scheduled newscast is at 4 o'clock. I'm Ron Otto, WHIO. 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
8: Turns with thunderstorms tomorrow. 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
4: 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When you have an e-commerce thing set up, what do? 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But the problem is, if a criminal successfully hacks into your account, they will often do it surreptitiously, where they add in a different shipping address. And then they're using the credit card you already have stored to buy stuff. And unless you're paying close attention to your credit card statement when it comes in, you could end up being the most charitable person ever, buying stuff for a crook. I really like it if you delete having stored payment forms on websites. It's too dangerous now.
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5: 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Our top local story, watch for thunderstorms coming back to the Miami Valley tomorrow.
6: Some wildfire smoke still in the air for now. I'm Storm Center 7 meteorologist Ryan Moreno. Tomorrow, I'm tracking the chance for severe weather in the Storm Center 7 forecast coming up.
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8: A crash on 75 South in Piqua just past 36. Pretty much cleared out of the way. Traffic flow much better at this point in time. We have an accident in Washington Township at Sheehan Road and Carrick Drive, and a crash in Riverside at Airway Road and Woodman Drive. Cops are on the scene. I'm Will Harris, WHIO Triple Team Traffic.
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5: It is our top local story. An air quality alert continues until tonight over the Canadian wildfire smoke. And expect thunderstorms to return to the Miami Valley tomorrow.
6: We could have storms Tuesday morning. If that would happen, that would mean the Tuesday afternoon main event thunderstorms would be less severe. If we don't have storms Tuesday morning, then we could have that higher severe weather risk Tuesday afternoon.
5: A Storm Center 7 meteorologist Ryan Mirando. WHIO News Time is 4:01. It's 87 degrees in Dayton. And this is a WHIO breaking news alert. Two men arrested after a Springfield police officer was hit by an ATV are now facing charges. A Clark County grand jury is charging Jeffrey Turner and Donald Silvers III with failure to comply, and Turner is also charged with felonious assault. Cops found both men riding ATVs while looking into a shots fired report on North Belmont Avenue July 1st. Officers say Turner's ATV accelerated and hit the cop. The officer was treated and released at the hospital. Updating a story we're following also in Clark County, bond is set at $500,000 for two men accused in the deadly shooting of a Park Lane man last week. Deputies say Damian DeBose and Samaj Mack are involved in the deadly shooting of 47-year-old Luke Hollifield near the Casey's on State Route 235 at Gerlach Road Wednesday. Investigators say it may have been a road rage incident. Covering Dark County, the man accused in a chase and crash that killed a pregnant girl back in February is scheduled to be in court today.
10: This will be Tarsem Singh's last hearing before his trial begins. That crash killed a pregnant teenager who was a passenger in the speeding car in February. Singh is facing involuntary manslaughter and failure to comply charges. The passenger in that vehicle, 17-year-old Ashley Holmes, was flown from the car.
5: Now News Center 7's and Nick Foley reporting a jury trial is set to begin August 17th.
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5: News Center 7's James Brown joins us to tell us what he's working on for 5 o'clock today. James?
11: Today we spent some time with a man who died on a tennis court. Yes, very much alive thanks to the efforts of 4 women who ran to save his life. You're going to hear what it took for them to do just that. And just yesterday, a man was flying an ultralight aircraft. It crashed into a cornfield here in the valley. We talked with his sister today. Injury so bad, his spine was exposed. He had to go into surgery. We have an update from him on his sister. And you're going to hear as far as what's next in this case, where an officer wound up shooting an officer accidentally. This was because of a vicious dog. The dog has now died, and the dog's owner is the one facing criminal charges. We'll see at 5.
5: Thanks, James. WHIU News Time is 4:03. 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
9: 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It's called Miami Valley's Morning News, and it's all news, all weather, and all traffic all morning long. 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
13: A lot of people say, hey, I'm a cheap guy. And yeah, I am thrifty. I do a lot of things that people might think are really kind of silly about how careful I am about spending a dollar. But I want to tell you something core to what I believe. Money is not your God. 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If you want to have money not be a problem for you, not spending all of it is the key to you creating lower anxiety in your life.
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15: Through tonight, we stay dry for the most part, low of 70, but come Tuesday morning, we're tracking thunderstorms. Scattered storms remain possible through about lunchtime, high temperature 84 degrees. On Wednesday, mostly sunny, much cooler, only a high of 73. Thursday, mostly sunny with a high of 75. Friday, partly cloudy up to 78. Saturday, partly cloudy, high near 81. And Sunday, a chance for showers as storms high mid-80s. I'm Chief Meteorologist Austin Chaney for Dayton's Severe Weather Station, 1290 and 95.7 WHIO.
5: The latest scan of the live Doppler 7 radar. It is clear. We've got some sunshine and some clouds mixed together this hour. It's 83 now in Tip City and 87 degrees in downtown Dayton at 4:07.
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8: Miami Valley Freeways, accident free, no unusual slowdowns. The crash on 75 South just past Route 36 in Piqua pretty much has been cleared out of the way. No delays there. Accident in Washington Township, Sheehan Road and Carrick Drive, and a crash in Riverside, Airway Road and Woodman Drive. I'm Will Harris, WHIO Triple Team Traffic.
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0: All right, thanks, Scott Shannon. Hour two, Sean Hannity Show. Toll free, it's 800-941-SEAN if you want to be a part of the program. Interesting fallout developments, you know, when it comes to the president's speech, and we kind of touched on this earlier, the massive declassification that the president made available to the American people so that you can actually read things and make up your own mind in terms of their authenticity. The scariest part, the biggest takeaway for me, was the idea that these documents indicate, and, you know, it's up to you to believe what you want to believe. I believe the people, we report, you decide. The idea that the communist Chinese got access to 220 American and voter rolls, and that would be names and addresses and phone numbers and affiliation of party, should be put a chill down everybody's spine, or that X number of illegals are registered to vote in our country. And the president, you know, with his crescendo at the end of his speech, making a pitch for, you know, why would anybody be against the SAVE Act, which simply requires that proof of citizenship and voter ID, integrity measures, you know, in light of the fact that Democrats and Republicans over the years have both parties have complained about election integrity issues. You know, I wanted to go a little further. I would prefer voter ID, signature verification, chain of custody controls, updated voter rolls, partisan observers in every precinct, watching the voting all day, watching the vote counting all night. I'd like eyes on any mail-in ballots from the minute they are delivered to any precinct, put in a room with a camera, people can watch 24/7. Just simple integrity measures. Why is that important? Because then we will have confidence in the result of our elections, and the American people will have believe in the integrity of the process. In terms of early voting, I'm not the biggest advocate of it, because you never know what might happen the weekend before an election. Case in point, 2000, George W. Bush revealed that he had had a DUI. That can change the outcome of an election. I think it made that election much tighter than it otherwise would have been. But, you know, I'm in a minority apparently, but the question is, why don't Democrats want any integrity measures? I mean, that's the main point. Now, the media coverage of this is predictably, you know, one of utter silence. Most of the media networks, even though it's a primetime presidential address, it's usually kind of mandatory and standard operating procedure that they cover it. And, you know, what they definitely had an opportunity to do, especially when the president said he's declassifying all these documents, is they have an opportunity to go do a deep dive and analyze these intelligence documents that have been declassified and then make their own minds up, or better yet, present the information as it is in the government documents and let the people, viewers, readers decide for themselves. You know, case in point, David Ignatius, Washington Post, you know, claiming the declassified documents rebut almost everything President Trump said about the U.S. election and interference, et cetera. And here's what he had to say.
16: But I did read these documents, and it's extraordinary, Joe, that if you look over them carefully, they rebut almost everything that the president said. A key part of his case was the Chinese tried to defeat me, intentionally went out to defeat me in the 2020 election, which obviously he still can't get over. He can't believe that he lost. So it must have been the Chinese. And you look at the intelligence assessments that were produced, which he's, thank you very much, supplied, and you see that the consensus judgment of the intelligence community was precisely the opposite, that the Chinese did not decide to intervene to defeat Trump. They thought about it, but they decided against it. There were a few analysts who disagreed and thought the Chinese had done more, although not everything they could have. They were given separate space to make the argument. It was kind of a classic snapshot of how our intelligence community actually works. If this is a deep state, man, it moves at the speed of a snail.
0: Now, John Solomon, editor-in-chief, founder of JustTheNews.com, chief investigative reporter, you know, called him an ignoramus and suggested a name change for this Washington Post columnist whose better days have come and have gone. John Solomon is with us now. Why'd you call him an ignoramus? Well, he is. Let's start there. Number one. Number two, it's frustrating. I mean, all the president did was open up and declassify documents that had been withheld from the American people for a long period of time. And you would think that that might cause some curiosity or interest if they want to get to the truth about information that was purposely, obviously, withheld from the American people. And then, of course, they can make up their own minds on the other side of it.
17: They could. They could, except that the people like David Ignatius, who I used to work with at the Washington Post, would like to make up minds for people. They don't trust the American people to make up their own minds. So they spend a lot of time calling facts that disagree with their assertions to be disinformation or to try to debunk things that are factually true. And so let's remind people about David Ignatius. 8 days after the FBI had concluded in January of 2017 that Mike Flynn, the incoming national security advisor for President Trump, was innocent of any wrongdoing in the Russia collusion case, including his contacts with the Russian ambassador. 8 days after the FBI cleared him, wasn't public yet, David Ignatius put out a column with an intercept suggesting the very conversation with the Russian ambassador was somehow criminal. He got Mike Flynn fired when the FBI believed that Mike Flynn had done nothing wrong. That's David Ignatius. Now let's go ahead to 2020. I remember this very well. Senate Intel puts out a report on Russia collusion, and David Ignatius goes on a tour saying, this proves it was Russia collusion. Donald Trump has no reason to say that it was a hoax. Now, you all think about the stuff that you did on your show or that Greg did or all of our friends did. There is very little doubt that it was a hoax. And then a couple years later, just like we learned about the Mike Flynn being cleared, after David Ignatius writes the bogus column, we learned that another very important thing has happened, and that is that John Durham has his report released, by the way, by the Biden Justice Department. Very important. The Biden Justice Department releases a report saying there wasn't an iota of evidence to justify Crossfire Hurricane. We all remember that. David Ignatius was wrong on both of those propaganda columns. Now let's fast forward to the one he wrote, or that the effort he did on television this morning. He kept saying, I read all the documents, and they show that Donald Trump basically gave a false speech. What he read, he selectively read, were the 2020 assessments that said China didn't meddle in the election. That was the point of President Trump's speech. They wrote these things in 2020 and ignored the new evidence, which is that China had obtained 220 million voter files. That was the point of the president's speech, which is, of course, there were 2020 assessments. What I'm telling you tonight is you didn't know this. The community didn't put this into their assessments. And if you add that into it, I'll tell you what, it meets the definition that the U.S. intelligence community uses for election interference. I pointed out in a thing I wrote on Twitter a little while ago, or on X a little while ago, that the U.S. Intelligence Committee's formal definition of foreign power election interference in election includes the targeting of voter registration data. If a foreign power targets voter registration data, it is considered an interference in the election. That was the point the president was making. David Ignatius conveniently cut all that out. He could have read the emails that said we're massaging the PDB to keep this from the president. He didn't. He could have read the emails that said, or the text messages that said we've created a shadow government to keep this from the American people. He didn't. He could have read the email that said it boggles the mind. This is a senior CIA officer. It boggles the mind that we didn't tell the president and the American public about this Chinese election interference. Or he could have read the one after Donald Trump left office, when an intelligence officer writes, oh, now we're going to call it interference after Donald Trump's out. But last year you didn't want to do it. What the heck? Everybody knew there was a cover-up. And David Ignatius' comments on Morning Joe this morning were part of that cover-up. It was a deception operation on Morning Joe this morning. He dishonestly evaluated the documents and left out the part that the president made the point that makes those documents relevant today. Shame on him, but it's an age-old act that he's done three or four times, once to an innocent man named Mike Flynn.
0: You know, I think that maybe the thing that stood out to me when we talk about the president's speech is he never made a conclusion about what they discovered. It seemed to me that he was laying out the factual case. These things had occurred. They purposely prevented the American people from knowing about it, prevented him from knowing about it. And he, if I remember the term correctly, he talked about vulnerabilities to our election system without saying at any point definitively that it had happened, and which basically is directly from the document. Did I hear that right?
17: Yes, he was very, yeah. By the way, here's another thing. I briefed numerous reporters before the speech. I let them see the documents 5 hours in advance, four hours in advance. They had 4 hours to go through this. They knew, every one of them was told and said they could quote me as the chairman of the White House Transparency Task Force, that every word of the speech had been signed off on by the CIA, by the NSA, by the ODNI, the Director of National Intelligence, and the FBI. So you think one person, anyone, would have pointed out it's a very important thing that what the president was saying, the intelligence community agreed with. Try to find that in the mainstream media. You cannot, because that's what censorship looks like. That's what disinformation looks like. And that's what, you know, a propaganda campaign looks like. Keep out the facts that don't fit your story. Don't give the American, don't let the American public make up their own mind by giving them all the facts. Just give them the one I want, the ones I want, to manipulate your mind. And that's what David Ignatius did on MSNBC. That's what many of the news anchors did on Thursday night, Friday night, Saturday night, and Sunday night. I watched people on Friday and Saturday on news saying, everybody can buy these files. It's not a big deal. Now, I want to point out that China didn't just buy them. They then hacked them. There was a CNE unit or a CNE individual who exploits data. That's a term that the community uses for a data exploiter. They were exploiting them. In 2020, the intelligence community said Russia hacked a little bit of voter files. Media went crazy. Okay, Russia did it. It was a big problem, even though the files are commercially.
0: It was a big problem only because they could pin it on Trump. Just like,
17: right.
0: You know, there are, you know, any number of people shot and killed every weekend in blue cities and states around the country. But if they can't weaponize it, politicize it, and blame Trump, you don't ever hear about the names of the people that lost their lives on that given weekend.
17: You're so right. It is so, the suppression of information to make false arguments to the American people is so obvious now. It was obvious all the way through all the work you did, Sean, on your show when we were unraveling Russia collusion with a little gang of folks that we worked with. What is going on in America right now is these networks and these news media reporters suppress information and hope that they can change an American's mind instead of giving them neutral information to make up their own minds. It's really amazing. In 24, President Biden announced that China had gained access to 40 million of Great Britain's voter files. So China gets Great Britain. Everybody was outraged when Joe Biden got Great Britain's thing. In fact, it created months of recrimination in Great Britain. Great Britain has moved to paper ballots because of some of the concerns they learned during that scandal. 2 years later, by the way, Joe Biden didn't tell us America was hacked then. 2 years later, Donald Trump reports that it's happened to us here in America, and the media say, it's fake. Don't believe it. It's not true. He's undercut by his own documents. They're lying to the American people, and shame on them.
0: Why do you think the media just outright refused to carry a primetime presidential address, which is, I can't think of a time that's happened before. Maybe you can. I'm not saying it hasn't happened.
17: Yeah, I remember once in the 2012, 2013 timeframe, they turned one down for Barack Obama, if we're being fair. But in this case, the networks were given an opportunity to look at the documents. They were given an opportunity to call the CIA and the NSA and the ODNI, which has all career people, and say, is this true? They did it. They looked at the documents and said, you know what? We're just going to dispel this. They put their thumb on the scale of American thinking and Americans' ability to process information, just like they did when they went with a letter with the 51 intelligence agents who claim that Hunter Biden's laptop was disinformation. Remember what I did during that time frame when that letter came out? I came on your show, Sean, and told you the FBI's had this laptop since 2019, and they corroborated it in late 2019, early 2020. No other reporter would just go ask the FBI that. Back in 2016 and 17, when they were saying Donald Trump's a spy for Russia, I called the FBI. I'm like, hey, is this true? And you know what the FBI told me? Something almost identical to Peter Strzok's text messages to his old lover. No big there. I don't think there's a big there. That's what they told me in October of 2016, March of 2017. Then I began unraveling it with you and Sarah. All reporters had to do in all of those circumstances, just call people and find out if it's true, but they can't. They have Trump derangement syndrome. And if Trump says the sky's sunny and you look up and see the sky sunny, they're going
0: to... Hey, they don't have to believe it. But why don't they just look at it and then decide and let their viewers, their listeners decide?
17: Yeah, they don't the American people to make up their own mind.
0: All right. Editor-in-chief, founder, and chief investigative reporter, justthenews.com, John Solomon. I urge people, read it for yourself. whitehouse.gov.
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5: Now from the WHIO News Center, here are the three big things you need to know. Two men accused in a deadly shooting in Clark County are in jail on $500,000 bond. A former Centerville school employee accused of sharing a photo of a nude student pleads not guilty. And our current top local story, the man accused of killing his roommate in Greenville is now facing several charges.
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8: Good afternoon. Thank you for the ride. It looks like the Miami Valley freeways right now. Accident-free, we have no unusual slowdowns. I'm Will Harris, WHIO Triple Team Traffic.
5: And now here's the Miami Valley's most accurate and dependable forecast.
15: This evening looks dry and partly cloudy, but come tomorrow morning, we could be dealing with thunderstorms. Be around 70 degrees by Tuesday morning. Into Tuesday afternoon, a few storms may redevelop, especially closer to the I-71 corridor. A storm or two could be strong to severe, high of 84. I'm Chief Meteorologist Austin Chaney for Dayton Severe Weather Station, 1290 and 95.7 WHIO.
5: The latest scan of the live Doppler 7 radar is clear. We got some sunshine out there this hour. It's up to 84 now in Centerville and 87 in downtown Dayton at 426. These stories and more coming up. Our next scheduled newscast is at 4:30. 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
4: 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Roof colors have changed a lot in a way that you may not be thinking about. This is almost a riddle I'm throwing at you. Do you know that roofing manufacturers now offer a number of shingles that are designed to reduce the energy consumption of your home? And the hotter a climate that you live in, the more this matters, because the newer shingles allow the heat coming from the sun to be reflected away instead of absorbed by your home, so that it reduces the energy load that your house has to produce, the amount of air conditioning you've got to have in the summer. And it doesn't raise the cost of putting in a roof. It just saves you money having that new roof.
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5: For This Week in History, I'm Ron Otto. 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
19: I'm going to step off the limb.
5: July 20th, 1969, Wapakoneta's Neil Armstrong becomes the first person to step on the moon.
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20: So I've decided the best way forward is to pass the torch to a new generation.
5: July 22nd, 1934, public enemy number one, John Dillinger, is shot dead by federal agents outside a movie theater in Chicago. And July 24th, 1982, Survivor's Eye of the Tiger from the Rocky III soundtrack starts a six-week run at number one. For This Week in History, I'm Ron Otto.
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30: 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So here's some drama you could share with your kid.
31: Dude, did you hear about Cassie and Jake?
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5: 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Our top local story: murder charges are approved in a deadly Greenville shooting.
32: Following the Tuesday thunderstorms, below average temperatures move in for Wednesday. I'm Chief Meteorologist Austin Chaney. My forecast is coming up.
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8: 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I'm Will Harris, WHIO Triple Team Traffic.
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5: It is our top local story, updating a story we're following in Dark County. A Greenville man accused of killing his roommate is now facing formal charges. Todd Black says he shot and killed James Corcoran in self-defense inside the home on Russ Road July 8th. Corcoran's girlfriend says Black threatened to shoot Corcoran moments before. Black is facing several charges, including murder. Updating a story we're following in Clark County, bond set at $500,000 for two men accused in the deadly shooting of a Park Lane man last week. Deputies say Damian DeBose and Samaj Mack are involved in the deadly shooting, or were involved in the shooting of 47-year-old Luke Hollifield near the Casey's on State Route 235 That's at Gerlach Road on Wednesday. A former Centerville school employee accused of sharing a video of a partially nude student will appear in court for a bond hearing Tuesday. 27-year-old Tyheed Miller was a behavior technician at Watt Middle School until May 20th.
0: Miller was originally accused of sending a video on Snapchat of a 12-year-old special needs student from Watts Middle School. Investigators found videos of other special needs students as well.
5: News Center 7's Nick Foley reporting. A Fairborn man is pleading guilty to several drug charges. Federal prosecutors say Ivan Evans trafficked large quantities of cocaine throughout the Miami Valley, including to local universities and apartment complexes. Now, agents and police officers conducted several controlled buys from Evans, leading to his arrest.
3: This is WHIO Continuing News.
5: 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President Trump sends a message to the Canadian leadership.
1: President Trump says,
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1: That's Canada's prime minister, but the president adds,
2: you got to stop the fires up there. 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
5: Fox's CJ Papa. Now, Prime Minister Carney has yet to respond to the president. Now with the Miami Valley's most accurate and dependable forecast, here's Storm Center 7 Chief Meteorologist Austin Chaney.
6: This evening looks dry and partly cloudy, but come tomorrow morning, we could be dealing with thunderstorms. It'll be around 70 degrees by Tuesday morning. Into Tuesday afternoon, a few storms may redevelop, especially closer to the I-71 corridor. A storm or two could be strong to severe, high of 84. I'm Chief Meteorologist Austin Chaney for Dayton Severe Weather Station, 1290 and 95.7 WHIO.
5: A latest scan of the live Doppler 7 radar. It is a clear, sunny, and warming up out there. It's currently 84 in Xenia and 87 in downtown Dayton at 4:33. 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
17: Hi, 25 now till the top of the hour. Happy Monday. 800-941-SHAWN, our number if you want to be a part of the program. Everybody needs a safety security strategy. A lot of bad people, sadly, in the world. And, yeah, there are those situations where only lethal force will do, but according to the last year, we have statistics for it. The FBI tells us that's 0.01% of all altercations that require that lethal.

0: BYRNA.com today, and you'll see the videos. I'm telling you, they will impress you, to say the least. Let me play some of the lunacy now as we head closer and closer to the midterm, as we've been pointing out for a big part of the day today. And it just gets worse and worse and worse and worse and worse, because the Democrats have lost their mind. There's no other way to put it. Let's go to Harry Enten, fake news, CNN, warning signs for Democrats in these upcoming midterms, because a lot of the people on TV, pollsters, they never get Donald Trump polling him, polling conservatives accurate. And this guy seems to have tapped into the idea that things are not as rosy and optimistic for Democrats as they would have you believe. Listen.
1: So the numbers show what, Harry?
2: They show a big uh-oh worry sign, at least compared to history, because I want to take it back through the history machine. I want to note, okay, House National July CNBC Washington Post poll average midterm years. This is the generic ballot, right? Where were we back in 2006 when, of course, Democrats would go back on to win the House? They were up by 12 in an average of those two polls. How about 2018? They were up by an average of 10 in those two polls. Look at where that average is now. Well less than half of either the level of 2018 in 2006, way down there. Yes, they're ahead, but they're ahead. I have to shrink down on the screen. They're ahead by only 4 points, which is significantly less than what we saw in 2018 and 2006 when Democrats took back the House. So, as I said, this is an uh-oh. This is a warning sign. Well, yes, Democrats are ahead, not by anywhere near the margin they were in prior wave years.
1: Because four isn't 10.
2: No.
1: And it's not 12.
2: No, they taught me that back in pre-K, that four is not 10 or 12.
0: Now, but if you're listening to the crazies on these podcasts, I mean, they're going to give you a very different story. You know, case in point is Don Lemon, formerly of CNN, thinking of running for president. Linda, by the way, is supporting his candidacy, which I found very interesting. I did not know she would be supporting Don Lemon.
3: Is this him. You're having an on-air stroke, and this is the time you want to tell us? Because this has to be the moment. It wasn't before when you were on television. It's right now.
0: Well, I just figured it'd be more impactful right now and might piss you off on a Monday and get your week started off right.
3: Oh, my God.
0: MAGA is the closest thing to America's version of the Nazi Party. You know, I've said this my whole career, that Nazi analogies are just overused. This would be a case in point. Listen.
4: You think that once Donald Trump is gone, it's the end of MAGA? I don't know if it's the end of that sort of attitude. I mean, the MAGA is the closest thing to the modern version of a Nazi party. This is America's version. It's the closest thing without the Holocaust and all that stuff. That sort of mindset. That's what MAGA is, because most intelligent people are logical people. When they get new information, and if that information is negative or not factual, then they change their minds. They go, oh, well, I wish I had known better. And now that I have this information, then I can readjust. No matter what no matter how many facts and how much information you give them about this presidency, about the policies, they don't change their minds, because they're really not voting for the price of eggs. They're voting for white supremacy. They're voting for power. They're voting to have a preeminent voice.
0: Now, I don't recall Don Lemon, or any Democrat for that matter, not one, you know, complaining about the guy that had a Nazi tattoo for nearly 20 years. I don't remember one of them. One last thing before we get to our phones. Look, I've talked to a lot of my friends in the Northeast, and I've talked to a lot of my friends in the Midwest, and I've talked to a lot of my friends that are on the border with Canada. The air quality has been absolute Adam Schiff, and it's been terrible. The equivalent, in some cases, measured so toxic, it's like smoking a pack of cigarettes a day just by walking outside. Many people now are being told to stay inside. And, you know, this is now not the first year it happened, but it's 2 years in a row. And Canada's angry that Donald Trump is calling them out, saying they should pay us for poisoning our air because the result of wildfires, which, by the way, are predictable. You know, the one thing you learn about the California wildfires and the Pacific Palisades is they never practiced the science. And again, they lectured us about the science of COVID when they knew nothing. But there is a science. You can get a legitimate, real college degree in the science of forestry. You can get that. And you can manage, you know, wildfires better if you remove the kindling, the brush, the dead trees that would, you know, instantaneously begin to burn and make it more out of control. In Southern California, for example, wildfires are predictable events. Coupled with Santa Ana winds, those are predictable events. That's why not having water and fire hydrants and

0: and an empty reservoir was so disgusting on the part of Mayor Bass and you know, basically never show Governor Gavin Newsom. And they just made excuses. And here we are 18 months later, and people can't even get a building permit for their own property. And anyway, now we're suffering because of Canada buying into the same climate alarmism. Let's play it.
1: I did.
2: How did that go?
1: Well, it went good, but I told them, I mean, you got to stop these fires from coming in and, you know, poisoning our air. Our air has been poisoned. I have a good relationship with Mark Carney, but, you know, we got to stop the fires up there. If we can help them, we'll help them. But maybe they should pay us some damages or something, or we should do some tariffs. But it was terrible. I mean, you had businesses closing. In particular, Michigan, if you look at the Detroit, Michigan area, they had to close everything. They had to close car plants and a lot of other things. So I've never remembered this happening. Over the last 4 or 5 years, you saw it starting to take place. I've never remembered it happening before.
0: I mean, all of this stuff is preventable. It is shocking to me how many people, you know, buy into this garbage. You know, this has been Europe's problem now for a long, long period of time. But it's I guess now to be expected. Sad. All right, let's get to our busy phones. David, Alabama. David, how are you? Glad you called, sir.
3: I am well, Sean. Thank you. Floridian by birth, Alabamian by the grace of God, I'd like to add. We as a country, we have got to stop aiding the Democratic Party and their quest to destroy our nation as it's prospered for 250 years by the use of the term democratic socialist. It's a marketing ploy. I mean, that's lipstick on a pig. It is ugly. I mean, ugly goes to the bone. You know, beauty is skin deep, but ugly goes all the way to the bone. And we've got to stop that. I mean, because we're making it sound like, oh, what a great thing. You know, and the only people that prosper in that are the AOCs and the Mondamis and the Bernie Sanders, the people at the top. They get wealthier while everybody else, as Venezuela. I'm sorry, I don't mean to rant, but.
0: No, I actually like the rant. I like your passion. I think you're right.
3: Well, I mean, but we've got to stop it. I mean, people just don't. I mean, that's always, you know, what we against the trust. And these kids that are just going along with this blindly, who aren't a proud of our nation, I don't get it. I just, you know. You do an outstanding job, but I mean, some of the other folks at Fox, talk to them. They need to quit using that term. You know, it's wrong. There's nothing Democrat about socialism.
0: Well, it really is communism. Whatever isism there is, it's been tried every which way. And it has one thing in common. It never works. So what's government doing so well that you want to put more confidence in these people? I don't get it. I tell people to embrace freedom, to embrace the gifts that God gave you, the greatest country God gave man, and get to work and find your talent that God gave you and find a way to make money at something you love to do. That's my advice to people.
3: Great.
0: David, appreciate you, man. Quick break, right back. More of your calls coming up toll free. It is 800-941-SEAN if you want to be a part of the program. Look, born on America's darkest day, 9/11/01, the Tunnel to Towers Foundation, they have been helping America's heroes ever since. Heroes like United States Chief cryptologic technician Shannon Kent. 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A decorated warrior mother. She served multiple tours in Iraq and Afghanistan. And anyway, her command, when it was established, she joined it and tragically, sadly, lost her life in a suicide bomb attack in Syria. Now, this is the 25th anniversary year of 9/11. I can't believe it's 25 years. Her sacrifice does remind all of us of the cost and the lasting impact of that day. 9/11 related illness is very real. She left behind her husband, their two kids. And because of your generosity, the Tunnel to Towers Foundation was able to pay off the Kent's family mortgage that gave her family the security of knowing that their home is theirs forever. Now, we can help plenty of more families like the Kents. 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It's the letter T, the number two, the letter T.org. 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
0: Now,
2: now from the WHIO News Center, here are the three big things you need to know. Bond is set at $500,000 for two men accused in a deadly shooting in Clark County last week. Expect thunderstorms to enter the Miami Valley Tuesday morning. And our current top local story, a man who said he shot and killed his roommate in self-defense is now facing murder charges.
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7: Miami Valley Freeway still doing well this afternoon. No accidents or major delays. We do have a crash in German Township, Jamaica Road, and Upper Miamisburg Road. We do have cops on the scene there. Also, an accident in Washington Township, Sheehan Road, and Carrot Drive. I'm Will Harris, WHIO Triple Team Traffic.
2: Now here's the Miami Valley's most accurate and dependable forecast.
8: This evening looks dry and partly cloudy, but come tomorrow morning, we could be dealing with thunderstorms. It'll be around 70 degrees by Tuesday morning. Into Tuesday afternoon, a few storms may redevelop, especially closer to the I-71 corridor. A storm or two could be strong to severe, high of 84. I'm Chief Meteorologist Austin Chaney for Dayton Severe Weather Station, 1290 and 95.7 WHIO.
2: Latest scan of the live Doppler 7 radar is clear this hour. We're looking at 86 in Huber Heights and 87 in downtown Dayton at 450. These stories and more coming up. Our next scheduled newscast is at 5 o'clock. 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
10: 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But the problem is, if a criminal successfully hacks into your account, they will often do it surreptitiously, where they add in a different shipping address. And then they're using the credit card you already have stored to buy stuff. And unless you're paying close attention to your credit card statement when it comes in, you could end up being the most charitable person ever, buying stuff for a crook. I really like it if you delete having stored payment forms on websites. It's too dangerous now.
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0: back to our busy phones this Monday. 800-941-SEAN is our number if you want to be a part of the program. 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
1: Hey, Sean, how you doing today?
0: I'm good, man. By the way, I know you got a big storm headed your way. I hope you're battening down the hatches.
1: Well, we're always ready for that. As soon as hurricane season hits, we go out and get all the batteries and generators and all the stuff we need to be ready for the hurricane season.
0: Well, if everybody knows you're going to get them, especially in the Houston area, I'm not sure why everybody doesn't already have the generator or the batteries on hand. That's just my thought.
1: Well,
0: but I'm a psycho, you know, mini prepper. What do I know?
1: Yeah. Well, the main reason I called was I'm mad about ABC, NBC, CBS not carrying the president's address. That's something that's been historic since television came to be. And the fact that they would not carry the president's address, that should disqualify them as a news organization. You can't pick and choose what you say if you're truly a news broadcasting company. Even if you hate the news, you have a responsibility to at least air it and let the public decide. If I were the person,
0: you're 1,000% right. But I have a very selfish part of me that is not angry about it. And I'm going to tell you why, because they chose not to. And I ran the entire speech so the American people could decide for themselves. Guess who got really, really high ratings on Thursday night?
1: Oh, I'll bet it was Sean Hannity.
0: It was Sean Hannity. And I get credit for all that time that President Trump spoke. And then the rest of the show. So I was not that upset in that sense, but what you're saying is 100% right. Now, NBC didn't run it. ABC didn't run it. Fake news CNN didn't run it. MSDNC actually ran a little of it, which I never would have expected, but they didn't run the whole thing. CBS ran it. Now, remember, they're in the midst of this, you know, attempted acquisition of Time Warner, which would include fake news CNN. And they're being challenged left, right, and sideways. They have this anchor. Well, how do you pronounce this guy? I don't even know who this guy is.
2: Yeah, it's a weird last name, boss. It's Tony DeCoupel.
0: Okay, Tony DeCoupel. Here's Tony DeCoupel introducing President Trump's speech that night.
3: We are coming on the air tonight because in a few moments, President Trump will be giving a speech. It's a speech expected to address safety and security of American elections, a topic, of course, that the president has talked a lot about for years now, at times almost constantly. And honestly, much of what the president has said on this topic has been false. Most notably, of course, the claim that he won the 2020 election when, of course, he did not. Because of this, there is an argument that it's irresponsible to air the president's speech tonight. But this speech will be made, it will be news, and it's our job to cover the news. And so we are. My CBS News colleagues and I are reporting tonight along with you to make sense of it as you will, and we will do it together. What it means for the country, what is true, and what is not.
0: That was their introduction. What's your reaction to that?
1: Well, I'm glad to hear that somebody at least had the guts to stand up and offer the people an opportunity to hear what the president had to say. But I still don't think it was right.
0: After they basically said that even though he's going to release, you know, intelligence reports and documents and declassified documents that prove what he's saying to be true, that he rushed to judgment in the beginning?
1: Yes, it's obvious that everyone involved is trying to cover up their complicity in what the, call it a shadow government or the deep state, has done to not give Donald Trump credit for anything and just try to put him in jail.
0: Well, that's why we keep bringing John Solomon on, because he's done a deep dive into the documents released. And, you know, and at the end of the day, the president is giving every American an opportunity to see the declassified information themselves and make up their own minds. I don't tell people how to think. I don't tell people what conclusions to make. But if they're real government documents and they are declassified, I think you have a right to know. And then you make your own conclusion. How's that?
1: Well, that sounds good, Sean.
0: All right, man. Appreciate it. All the best. 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
10: If you're a homeowner, time comes that you got a roof that's going to need replacing. 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This is almost a riddle I'm throwing at you. Do you know that roofing manufacturers now offer a number of shingles that are designed to reduce the energy consumption of your home? And the hotter a climate that you live in, the more this matters, because the newer shingles allow the heat coming from the sun to be reflected away instead of absorbed by your home, so that it reduces the energy load that your house has to produce, the amount of air conditioning you've got to have in the summer. And it doesn't raise the cost of putting in a roof. It just saves you money having that new roof.
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11: Live from the WHIO News Center, this is Miami Valley's News at 5. Our top local story, a grand jury indicts a man accused of killing his roommate in Dark County.
12: We are looking at the chance of thunderstorms tomorrow. A few of those could be strong to severe. I'm Chief Meteorologist Austin Chaney. My forecast is coming up.
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14: Freeways action and free. No unusual delays. A couple of accidents around the Miami Valley and Harrison Township. The fire department and police department on scene, Shallow Springs Road and North Main Street. Miamisburg cops on the scene, East Central Avenue and Gebhard Church Road. There's a crash at Jamaica Road and Upper Miamisburg Road. German Township police are there as well. I'm Will Harris, WHIO Triple Team Traffic.
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11: It is our top local story. Updating a story we're following in Dark County. A Greenville man accused of killing his roommate is now facing formal charges. Todd Black says he shot and killed James Corcoran in self-defense. Inside the home on Russ Road, July 8th, Corcoran's girlfriend says Black threatened to shoot Corcoran moments before. Black is facing several charges, including murder. WHIO News Time is 5:01. It's now 86 degrees in Dayton. To Clark County, bond is set at $500,000 for two men accused in the deadly shooting of a Park Lane man last week.
16: Samaj Mack and Damian DeBose are now accused of killing Luke Holyfield in Park Lane Wednesday. The Clark County Sheriff's Office says that Holyfield's wife was in the car with him when he died.
17: My husband got out because the guy told him to pull over. So he pulled over and he got shot in the chest.
11: News Center 7's Nick Foley reporting. Investigators say it may have been a road rage incident. Watch for thunderstorms across the area Tuesday.
12: The earlier timeline of the thunderstorms, generally morning hours to around lunchtime, should limit our overall severe weather threat. Still, let's not let our guard down. A couple storms could produce some damaging wind gusts. Highest threat will be closer to I-71.
11: Storm Center 7 Chief Meteorologist Austin Chaney has the latest forecast in moments. A pilot is out of surgery this afternoon after crashing his aircraft at a small airport in Trotwood Sunday.
5: Single occupant ultralight aircraft was attempting to land on the runway. It appears he lost control, went off the side of the runway, overturned, and was ejected from the aircraft.
11: Sergeant Brent Johnson from the Highway Patrol, 55-year-old Ernest Washington, flown to Miami Valley Hospital after that crash.
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11: We now know the name of the man who died after being hit by an SUV on I-675 in Beaver Creek last week.
13: The coroner's office identifying him as 27-year-old Cordero Leonard of Dayton. This happened early Friday morning in the northbound lanes of I-675 near Kemp Road. Police said Leonard was in the road when he was hit. The driver of the SUV wasn't hurt.
11: That's WHIO's Jake Magnata reporting. WHIO News Time is 5:03. The latest Storm Center 7 forecast is next.
17: 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It's a big responsibility and our first priority. It's such a big deal to us that we've staffed a full team of local meteorologists featuring Chief Meteorologist Austin Chaney. 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
10: A lot of people say, hey, I'm cheap guy. And yeah, I am thrifty. I do a lot of things that people might think are really kind of silly about how careful I am about spending a dollar. But I want to tell you something core to what I believe. Money is not your God. 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
11: For This Week in History, I'm Ron Otto. 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
18: I'm going to step off the limb.
11: July 20th, 1969, Wapakoneta's Neil Armstrong becomes the first person to step on the moon.
18: That's one small step for man,
11: July 21st, 2024, President Joe Biden abandons his campaign for a second term and endorses Vice President Kamala Harris.
19: So I've decided the best way forward is to pass the torch to a new generation.
11: July 22nd, 1934, public enemy number one, John Dillinger, is shot dead by federal agents outside a movie theater in Chicago. And July 24th, 1982, Survivor's Eye of the Tiger from the Rocky III soundtrack starts a six-week run at number one. For This Week in History, I'm Ron Otto.
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12: Through tonight, we stay dry for the most part, low of 70, but come Tuesday morning, we're tracking thunderstorms. Scattered storms remain possible through about lunchtime, high temperature 84 degrees. On Wednesday, mostly sunny, much cooler, only a high of 73. Thursday, mostly sunny with a high of 75. Friday, partly cloudy up to 78. Saturday, partly cloudy, high near 81. And Sunday, a chance for showers and storms. storms, highs mid-80s. I'm Chief Meteorologist Austin Chaney for Dayton Severe Weather Station, 1290 and 95.7 WHIO.
11: The latest scan of the live Doppler 7 radar, it is clear across the area right now, just warm and hazy across the area. It's 86 now in Englewood, 86 in downtown Dayton at 506.
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14: Not bad on the area freeways. Not seeing any accidents right now or unusual delays. A crash in Harrison Township at Shiloh Springs Road and North Main Street. Dayton cops and fire crews on the scene. A crash in Miamisburg, East Central Avenue and Gebhard Church Road. And also one in German Township, Jamaica Road, and Upper Miamisburg Road. I'm Will Harris, WHIO Triple Team Traffic.
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0: is The Evening Edge, Monday through Friday, 5 to 7. Live stream is up on Facebook and YouTube. Well, here we are, another week. Hope you had a great weekend. On the show tonight, we've got tickets to give away to see Rod Stewart with special guest Richard Marx, Riverbend Music Center. Happening August 9th. Just be listening for a clip of the classic, iconic Rod song, Hot Legs. Also, we got some mail to get to. We got cars into buildings, an update. We've got, our third porta potty story in months. For some reason, this summer, we've had a number of stories about people getting stuck in porta potties. And I don't know why this keeps happening. This seems like it should be an easy thing to figure out what not to do inside a porta potty. But it keeps happening, so here on this show, we're going to talk about it. It's also National Fortune Cookie Day. Now, if you didn't get a chance to have Chinese food today and get your complimentary fortune cookie, I have a big bag of fortune cookies. Theater of the mind. It's not really a big bag. It's just a clever sound effect. But if you would like your fortune, give us a call, 937-957-1290. A couple of years, we started doing this every National Fortune Cookie Day. And the first year or so we did it, we had a lot of people respond. Last year, not so much. So we'll see. Maybe people don't care about fortune cookies anymore. But if you want to get your fortune, give us a call. Let's get to the big thing that people are thinking about and talking about. And I don't know if anybody else is confused as much as I am about this cyclosporiasis, this parasite that is causing explosive diarrhea. I got to be honest, this is a topic that I was sort of avoiding just because of that very thing, the explosive diarrhea. It's not anything people want to think about, but, you know, we've been dealing with this now for a couple of weeks. And last week, the big story was, it's Taco Bell. They've traced it to Taco Bell and a farm in Mexico where Taco Bell gets their lettuce. Taylor Farms, I believe is what it's called. Yeah, Taylor Farms. But then today, you know, we go this whole weekend and we're thinking, okay, well, avoid Taco Bell. Yes, they took off the lettuce from their menu, but still it's in your head. I'm not going to go there, right? I mean, who's going there? But then today they come out and say, well, we're reversing that. They're saying now, the FDA is that the positive test that they did that made them believe that, yes, Taylor Farms and this particular shipment of iceberg lettuce was the reason people were having explosive diarrhea, thousands and thousands, including many right here in Ohio. They're now saying that that was a false positive. False positive. And I was trying to remember from science class, that means that, yes, it showed up positive, but it was false. That's pretty simple, right? So if it's not Taylor Farms, the stories that I saw today is that they are still, recalling a bunch of their bags of lettuce. If it's not that, if it is false positive, then what's responsible for it? The FDA is still saying they think it's lettuce, but from where? And how long are we supposed to go without enjoying tacos with lettuce? Tomorrow night is Taco Tuesday at many Mexican restaurants throughout the area. And lettuce is a big-time component. Now, I'm not saying that these Mexican restaurants, you know, have contaminated lettuce. That's not what I'm suggesting. But if you don't really know where or who's responsible for this, can we trust anything that's being told? I'm not buying it. I'm a little concerned. You know, Mary went to the grocery over the weekend and she said the produce department was dead. And I've not heard anybody say, produce from the grocery has been affected by this. But people are still like, yeah, I'm not going to risk it. the stories that I've heard of explosive diarrhea. I'm not interested. I am not interested. So I'm just, it's a little confusing. Little confusing right now. And I hope they get to the bottom of this because we got to get it figured out. The story that I saw says there's what, between 1,600 and 2,000 people have become sickened by this. You know, the number's probably higher because people just don't want to admit that they're experiencing explosive diarrhea. So, I don't know. We'll see what happens. But, of course, we'll keep you updated the best we can here on WHIO and, of course, the Evening Edge. We've got a couple of cars crashing into buildings we've got to talk about here.
1: 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In local news, a spectacular car crash.
2: Car, house, car.
0: So we had one on Friday. This was right after the show, just around 7 o'clock or so. We had one in Vandalia. One person was injured after a car slammed into a home on, let's see, the 400 block of Bennett Drive. According to Vandalia police, crash report, a Chevy Equinox was driving around the curve from Bayonne Drive onto Bennett Drive. And is it Bennett or Bennett? Bennett. And the vehicle was unable to negotiate the curb curve and hit the curb in front of the house and then, I guess, crashed into the house. Let's see. It hit the north side of the house near the garage and fence. I saw pictures of it. They hit it right there on the corner of the house. Turns out it was a 46-year-old woman. And she admitted driving under the influence of alcohol. So happy hour gone wrong. That's my guess. And she was charged with reasonable control and OVI. Let's see. A collapse and trench team responded to the scene. And we're, of course, continuing to follow the story. Now, this next one. This happened, let's see, looking at the date here. Okay, this also happened on Friday, but this happened Friday morning. And I want to give a shout out to Edgehead Shannon up in Anna. She sent this. This was a house that in Allen County that was hit. It's going back even further now as I read the story. I guess I should proofread these before I go on the air. But it happened Wednesday. Now, in Allen County, a lot of people question, well, Allen County is so far away. It is, but we have listeners up there. I hear from listeners way, way up north, and we count it. We've had this discussion before. Allen County is one of the counties that... that we include. So this guy, let's see, Mason Fox was his name, was arrested, taken to a local hospital where he tried to escape. He also had an altercation with the homeowner. Well, yeah, I'd be upset too if somebody hits my house. But he tried to escape the scene. He was tased by deputies. And after being medically cleared, he was taken to the Allen County Detention Center. And he faces multiple charges. So, 78 for the year. If we look at where we were this time last year, that's the big question that everybody wants to know. So 78, if I'm looking correctly at my list, we hit 78 last year on September 19th. So we are, 2 months ahead. 2 months ahead of schedule, which is not good. I mean, if this keeps up, I think we're looking at like maybe between 140 and 150. That is where we could end up. So hopefully things will improve, but I'm not holding out much hope. 937-957-1290. We got some mail to get to quickly here.
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0: If you'd like to shoot me an email, it's eveningedgetodd@gmail.com. Hey, Todd, I have an idea for an Edgehead outing, if you're up for it. I saw on Facebook that the Yellow Rose in West Carrollton is going to be hosting midget wrestling in August. Really? This isn't the first time this has been here. I believe midget wrestling came to the Greene County Fair a couple of years ago. But anyway, the email continues. I'm sure that will be a wild night. And for some reason, I think the Edgeheads would have a blast. I think they probably would. I've shared a link to the post. Maybe you could have some of the wrestlers on your show. Maybe call it Midget Mondays. That's not bad. That's not a bad idea. Gary in Miamisburg. Yeah, I got the link, and I want to say that it is going to be happening August, let's see here. I think August, first week of August sometime. I had the link, and then I printed it out, and I forgot to grab it off the printer. But it's going to be the first week of August or so, but you can check it out if you're interested. That might be a fun outing. I think some people might be up for it. Hey, Todd, I keep seeing stories on WHIO.com about police asking the public for help identifying shoplifters caught on surveillance video, and it seems like a lot of them are coming from Walmart. Got me wondering, with all of the money Walmart makes, why don't they have better security measures in place at the exits to prevent more of this? I've always heard that Walmart's policy is to not physically stop shoplifters and to let them leave, but it seems like that means Walmart is essentially leaving the police and even the public through these surveillance photos in the news to handle their security problems. The police have plenty of other important things to deal with besides chasing down people stealing merchandise from a $1 billion company. Walmart already has customers scanning and bagging their own items at checkout. Now are we supposed to be part-time security guards too? Just my two cents. Love your show, Lavonda and Fairborn. Well, thank you, Lavonda. That is an excellent question. I every week there seems to be, and it seems, I think it's like the Beaver Creek Walmart. People are getting, photographed shoplifting, and they always ask for our help. And I've often wondered, like, well, is there anybody there doing security? I mean, what's the story? But, yeah, it does seem to happen a lot. And for some reason, that particular Walmart there in Beaver Creek.
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12: Now from the WHIO News Center, here are the three big things you need to know. Two men face charges after a Springfield police officer is hit by an ATV earlier this month. A Dayton woman is sent to the hospital after being stabbed over the weekend. At our current top local story, a man accused of killing his roommate in Greenville is now facing several charges.
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14: Northbound 75 as you approach Route 4, make sure you stay in the right two lanes. The contraflow lane, the far left one, is blocked right now and traffic is backing up for several miles. Crash in Harrison Township, Shallow Springs Road and North Main Street. Dayton cops and fire crews on the scene. We have a crash in Miamisburg, East Central and Gephardt Church Road. And German Township cops and Miami Valley fire crews on the scene of a crash at Jamaica Road and Upper Miamisburg Road. I'm Will Harris, WHIO Triple Team Traffic.
12: Now here's the Miami Valley's most accurate and dependable forecast.
15: This evening looks dry and partly cloudy, but come tomorrow morning, we could be dealing with thunderstorms, be around 70 degrees by Tuesday morning. Into Tuesday afternoon, a few storms may redevelop, especially closer to the I-71 corridor. A storm or two could be strong to severe, high of 84. I'm Chief Meteorologist Austin Chaney for Dayton Severe Weather Station, 1290 and 95.7 WHIO.
12: A latest scan of the live Doppler 7 radar. It is clear, warm and hazy out there this afternoon. It's 84 in Xenia and 86 in downtown Dayton at 523. These stories and more coming up. Our next scheduled newscast is at 530. I'm Ron Otto, WHIO Continuing News.
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5: Back here on the Evening Edge, Monday through Friday, 5 to 7, live stream up on Facebook and YouTube. That right there. That's right, it's Rod Stewart. If you'd like to go see Rod Stewart with special guest Richard Marks, be the sixth caller, 937-957-1290. We'll hook you up with tickets to go see the show. It's August 9th down at Riverbend. I'm trying to get some clarification. I had a story here at the beginning of the show that we had a car into a house in Allen County. And I was under the impression that this was Allen County, Ohio, but it turns out this was Allen County, Kentucky. So, that doesn't count. That's not in our listening area. So we're stuck at 77. Strike number 78 from the list. We're back at number 77. Also, I got more details in regards to the email that I received about midget wrestling. This is happening at the Yellow Rose on Tuesday, August 4th. It's called Little Mania Wrestling. Tiny wrestling, the shortest fight of them all. It's 18 and up. Doors open at 6. That would be kind of a fun... A fun outing, an Evening Edge outing. I think the Edgeheads would enjoy it. Well, I'll take a look. We'll see.
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2: 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Our top local story, murder charges approved for a Dark County man and the death of his roommate.
10: Following the Tuesday thunderstorms, below average temperatures move in for Wednesday. I'm Chief Meteorologist Austin Chaney. My forecast is coming up.
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12: Well, the Contraflow Lane on northbound 75 near Stanley Avenue is not only slow, it's at a standstill right now. A couple of guys pushed a car over as far as they could toward the concrete wall, and now they pulled up beside it. Both hoods are open, and they're trying to render some assistance. What's going to happen with that? It doesn't look good. A crash on 75 South at mile marker 50, Dryden Road, and Moraine cops are there. Crash in Harrison Township, Shallow Springs Road, and North Main Street. Dayton cops and fire on the scene. I'm Will Harris, WHIO Triple Team Traffic.
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2: It is our top local story. Updating a story we're following in Dark County. A Greenville man accused of killing his roommate is now facing formal charges. Todd Black says he shot and killed James Corcoran in self-defense inside the home on Russ Road, July 8th. Corcoran's girlfriend says Black threatened to shoot Corcoran moments before. Black is facing several charges, including murder. Two men arrested after a Springfield police officer was hit by an ATV are now facing charges. A Clark County grand jury is charging Jeffrey Turner and Donald Silvers III with failure to comply, and Turner is also charged with felonious assault. Cops found both men riding ATVs while they were looking into a shots fired report on North Belmont Avenue July 1st. Officers say Turner's ATV accelerated and hit the cop. The officer was treated and released at a hospital. To Dayton, a woman is taken to a hospital after being stabbed. Officers found a 32-year-old woman with a stab wound on Yale Avenue Sunday. Cops say a suspect is a 35-year-old man known to her, but they didn't say if he is in custody. We're working to get more details there. Covering Dark County, the man accused in a chase and crash that killed a pregnant girl back in February, appearing in court today.
6: This will be Tarsem Singh's last hearing before his trial begins. That crash killed a pregnant teenager who was a passenger in the speeding car in February. Singh is facing involuntary manslaughter and failure to comply charges.
2: News Center 7's Nick Foley reporting a jury trial is set to begin August 17th.
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2: The World Cup is over, but the after effects linger. The U.S. has seized over 1,000 internet domains that illegally streamed World Cup matches as part of Operation Offsides. The Justice Department says some illegal services have malicious software that could inject malware and or steal payment information as well. The Miami Valley's most accurate and dependable forecast. Your Storm Center 7 Chief Meteorologist Austin Chaney.
10: This evening looks dry and partly cloudy, but come tomorrow morning, we could be dealing with thunderstorms. It'll be around 70 degrees by Tuesday morning. Into Tuesday afternoon, a few storms may redevelop, especially closer to the I-71 corridor. A storm or two could be strong to severe, high of 84. I'm Chief Meteorologist Austin Chaney for Dayton Severe Weather Station, 1290 and 95.7 WHIO.
2: A latest scan of the live Doppler 7 radar. It's warm. A little hazy out there right now, but clear of rain. It is currently 86 in Huber Heights, 86 in downtown Dayton at 534. Our next scheduled news in less than 15 minutes and immediately when it breaks. 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
7: 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And that's ultimately reflected in what you pay for insurance. 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They may pay for routine doctor visits, but something really goes wrong, that premium wasn't worth it.
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0: north of Columbus. Apparently, they had gone down to the Scioto River to fish. And one of the people in the group was a number of adults and a couple of children. One of the people in the group decided to go swimming in the river. And I got to be honest. I mean, I remember one time going with some friends of mine. Friend of mine, his parents had a boat down on the Ohio River. And we went down there and spent the night on the boat. The only time I've ever spent a night on a boat like that. It was just like a little, they called it a mini yacht, but I don't know if it was a mini yacht. But either way, we swam in the Ohio River, which, not something that I would ever do again. Not a fan. But these people were fishing. Somebody decided to go swimming. The person got in the water to start swimming, and then they started to struggle. And then, one by one, people tried to jump in to save them, to save this person. And today, they pulled out the fifth deceased person who drowned in this incident. And the authorities became aware of it because the two children, I guess, who were maybe the only survivors, they were spotted running on a road nearby, and a bystander called the police to report these kids, and that's how they found them. So somebody, an adult, I'm assuming, because they pulled out two women and three adult men. So four people jumped into the river to try to save this person who was struggling, and they all died. And I'm assuming, it doesn't say there were any survivors found, so what a tragedy. What a tragedy. That is just horrible. Man, oh man. The idea of swimming in rivers, I've just never been a fan. I remember going canoeing on the river. One of the rivers, I forget which river it was, somewhere down southeastern Ohio with a bunch of people in a church. It was a church group. We didn't really swim. We floated. And then I went whitewater rafting many years ago on the New River. And we did sort of end up swimming, going down the river, rapids. But I wouldn't do that again. That's the idea of there's too much debris and things in the river that you could get trapped under. That was the biggest concern, right? Is you'd get trapped under a log or branches or a rock or something, and just awful. 937-957-1290 is our number. I'm curious if anybody went to go see the Odyssey. Over this weekend. Zach, did you go see the Odyssey? You did? Well, get on the air. My producer, Zach.
1: Hello.
0: Hey, you went and saw the Odyssey.
1: I did.
0: And what'd you think of it? Was it an epic experience?
1: I thought it was. I liked the movie a lot. I read the book in high school, and I thought it was cool seeing it redone.
0: Right. I didn't read the book in high school, but I'm familiar with the story. And the things that I'm hearing is that Matt Damon is just incredible in this. Would you say that?
1: Yeah, I thought it was a pretty good job there, you know?
0: Yeah.
1: I like the movie a lot. I've heard a lot of bad reviews about it, honestly.
0: Really?
1: A lot of my friends have talked like they didn't like it.
0: Really?
1: Yeah.
0: Well, I know that I think the budget was like between 250 and 300 million or something like that, crazy. It had a pretty good opening, but it finished, I think, third for big openings this summer behind Toy Story and the Super Mario Brothers movie.
1: Yeah.
0: Yeah. So, well, I'm sort of interested in going to see it because I know it was shot on IMAX. And I watched a video over the weekend on how they project IMAX in an IMAX theater. And it's like really, really complicated. At least what I saw. This was a factory, or I guess it would be called kind of a factory, but it was an IMAX factory / studio where movie directors could come in and watch the rushes of their film, the dailies, you know, that were shot in IMAX.

0: Max, and the film has to travel like hundreds of feet to be, you know, projected on this big screen, which is not the typical, you know, many of us remember going to a movie theater and seeing the projectors, and it's just like a big reel of film. It goes up there, you loop it, and it goes. Not with IMAX. It's some other different contraption. It's kind of interesting, but anyway. Well, I'm going to have to go. I'm going to have to go see it. We've got some world record news to talk about here.
1: Guinness World Records America.
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5: That's another world record.
0: You know, if you've listened to this show with any regularity, you know, one of my great dreams is that I would love to be able to set a Guinness World Record. And I'm always on the hunt for something that I could easily do that wouldn't take a lot of training, wouldn't put my life in danger, and doesn't require too much physical strength. That's sort of the parameters for setting a record. But this one, I feel like I could do. When I was growing up, one of my favorite nights for family meal was when Mom would make macaroni and cheese and fish sticks. Love me some fish sticks. And I'm pretty sure that even at a young age, I could put a dent in a box of fish sticks. 32-year-old British father of two recently made good on a vow to his kids and on national TV to break the world record for eating the most, they call them fish fingers, in Great Britain. We call them fish sticks, but his name is Nathan Davies, and the challenge was to eat as many as he could in 60 seconds. 60 seconds. Now, how many do you think he ate? When you think about this, think of the time when you had fish sticks. They're not terribly huge, right? You could probably, if you were really trying, you could probably chew and swallow like in what, 3 or 4 bites, 5 bites, you know, if you're really focused in. He downed 15. 15. And that doesn't seem like a lot. I mean, I feel like you would start out with a fistful of fish fingers or fish sticks. You could have 5 of them right there and you just right in your mouth. And I feel like that's very doable. And I'm surprised that the record is 15. Now, I know it's only 60 seconds, but I don't know. I feel like I could do that. I feel like I could at least do 15. I could probably do more. But I don't know. He says he chose fish fingers for the challenge because they're a staple in his household, thanks to his two young kids. You know, it's funny. I've talked on the show about the fact that my wife, Mary, does not like seafood. She is no fan of seafood. But she told me she used to eat fish sticks all the time when she was growing up. There's something about the fish stick, I guess just because it's fried, that somehow made it palatable. It didn't feel like real fish. Anyway, this guy has set a world record for eating fish sticks. 15 and 60 seconds. I bet I could break that. This other story, we've had a number of stories over the last few months about people getting stuck in outhouses, or not outhouses, porta potties. People getting stuck in porta potties. And there's always the question, like, well, what happened with this? It's not that they get stuck inside, like the door jams and they can't get out. These knuckleheads decide that, oh man, I dropped my keys, I dropped my phone, I dropped my wallet. I've got to go down and I got to fish it out, which is just disgusting. Just disgusting. You know, you drop your wallet, you can replace your credit cards, you can replace your license. You drop your phone. I don't know that I'd want to use that phone again. Maybe your keys. I do remember somebody getting caught in a porta-john because they were out on a hiking trip in the mountains somewhere, and there was a port-a-john for people to use. It was more like an outhouse. I remember seeing the picture, and they dropped their keys down there. Now, I can understand maybe the impulse to want to get your keys so you can leave, right? That would not be good to be stuck there. But this guy, this happened in Kansas City last week. According to ABC News, this guy was stuck under a porta-potty seat for 8 hours. 8 hours. Firefighters had to cut him loose. Here's what happened. The guy was at a World Cup linked event, some sort of viewing party. He went to use a port-a-john apparently the night before. And according to this guy, he told police that he dropped a bottle of Mountain Dew and then decided that night to go and retrieve the Mountain Dew. And it was at night, so he gets stuck. The next day, the company comes to remove the porta-potties after the event. The guy who shows up to do that notices that one of the doors are locked. So he knocks on the door, and he hears somebody inside. And he's like, you got 10 minutes to get out of there because I got to take these back to the shop and clean them. Well, he couldn't get out. So they flagged down the police, and it turns out this guy had been stuck in there all night because he was going after a bottle, and I do hope that it was a sealed bottle of Mountain Dew. But wow. And what is it with people getting caught in... We keep getting these stories. This seems like it should be an easy thing to figure out. You know?
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9: Now from the WHIO News Center, here are the three big things you need to know. Two men face charges after a Springfield police officer is hit by an ATV earlier this month. Expect thunderstorms to enter the Miami Valley Tuesday morning. And our current top local story, a man who said he shot and killed his roommate in self-defense is now facing murder charges.
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11: Southbound 75 through downtown, you're going nowhere. Three lanes of traffic pretty much at a standstill. There's a crash and a backup between mile markers 52 and 49. It's about a 6 mile backup. An alternate would be eastbound 35, southbound 675. You can rejoin southbound 75 south of the Dayton area. Now on southbound 675, we've got lane restrictions and a bit of a slowdown. The right shoulder is blocked at Indian Ripple and Dorothy Lane due to a police incident. Not seeing a large backup there. Northbound 75, a crash beyond State Route 123 in Franklin area. The right shoulder blocked with a crash. I'm Will Harris, WHIO Triple Team Traffic.
9: Now here's the Miami Valley's most accurate and dependable forecast.
12: This evening looks dry and partly cloudy, but come tomorrow morning, we could be dealing with thunderstorms. It'll be around 70 degrees by Tuesday morning. Into Tuesday afternoon, a few storms may redevelop, especially closer to the I-71 corridor. A storm or two could be strong to severe, high of 84. I'm Chief Meteorologist Austin Chaney for Dayton Severe Weather Station, 1290 and 95.7 WHIO.
9: A latest scan of the live Doppler 7 radar. It's clear, a little hazy out there right now. We're not seeing any rain, and it's warm this hour. It's 84 in Miamisburg and 86 in downtown Dayton at 5:53. These stories and more coming up. Our next scheduled newscast is at 6 o'clock. I'm Ron Otto, WHIO. 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
14: 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Roof colors have changed a lot in a way that you may not be thinking about. This is almost a riddle I'm throwing at you. Do you know that roofing manufacturers now offer a number of shingles that are designed to reduce the energy consumption of your home? And the hotter a climate that you live in, the more this matters, because the newer shingles allow the heat coming from the sun to be reflected away instead of absorbed by your home, so that it reduces the energy load that your house has to produce, the amount of air conditioning you've got to have in the summer. And it doesn't raise the cost of putting in a roof. It just saves you money having that new roof.
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0: Back here on the Evening Edge, Monday through Friday, 5 to 7, live stream up on Facebook and YouTube this weekend. It's going to be a wild, crazy night or weekend. Riverscape. It's the annual Celtic Festival. presented by the United Irish of Dayton. WHIO is a sponsor. We're going to have some folks here on Wednesday night for Wing It Wednesday to talk about Celtic Fest. And I'm going to be out there on Sunday afternoon. Not sure what time. I'll let you know as we get closer. But WHIO has a stage, and there's going to be music performed. I was out there last year, introduced a few of the bands, and it was a good time. They keep all the folks doing the stage introductions lubricated with Guinness or any other beverage of your choice. So it's always a good time. But it runs Friday night, 5:30 to 11, Saturday, 11:30 to 11 p.m., and then Sunday, 10 a.m. to 6 p.m., and it's free to get in. Once again, it's Celtic Fest down at Riverscape Metro Park.
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9: 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Another round of thunderstorms enters the Miami Valley Tuesday.
12: We are looking at the chance of thunderstorms tomorrow. A few of those could be strong to severe. I'm Chief Meteorologist Austin Chaney. My forecast is coming up.
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21: This is a WHIO Red Alert traffic update.
11: Well, I can't say it's a parking lot because traffic is moving, but it's crawling. Southbound 75, got about a 32 minute delay there, starting at about mile marker 52. The backup is about 6 miles. There's a crash. And the alternate would be take eastbound at 35, take that over to southbound 675. You can rejoin 75 southbound once you get south of town. Now, on the northbound side, beyond Dryden Road, there's a crash. The two left lanes are blocked. It doesn't look like quite a bit of a delay, but you are going to be slow there as well. The situation on southbound 675 at Dorothy Lane, that's been cleared, and we do have a crash in Harrison Township, Shiloh Springs Road, and North Main. I'm Will Harris, WHIO Triple Team Traffic.
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9: It is our top local story, updating a story we're following in Dark County. A Greenville man accused of killing his roommate is now facing formal charges. Todd Black says he shot and killed James Corcoran in self-defense inside the home on Russ Road, July 8th. Corcoran's girlfriend says Black threatened to shoot Corcoran moments before. Black is facing several charges, including murder. WHIO News Time is 6:02. It's now 86 degrees in Dayton. Thunderstorms coming to the Miami Valley tomorrow, and it will cause a definite change.
12: The Tuesday cold front is a strong one. It drags in much cooler air. Wednesday will only see a high of 73 degrees. How about 54 degrees Thursday morning?
9: Storm Center 7 Chief Meteorologist Austin Chaney has the latest forecast in moments. Two men arrested after a Springfield police officer was hit by an ATV are now facing charges. A Clark County grand jury is charging Jeffrey Turner and Donald Silvers III with failure to comply, and Turner is also charged with felonious assault. Cops found both men riding ATVs while looking into a shots fired report on North Belmont Avenue July 1st. Officers say Turner's ATV accelerated and hit the cop. The officer was treated and released at the hospital. A former Centerville school employee accused of sharing a video of a partially nude student pleads not guilty. 27-year-old Tahid Miller was a behavior technician at Watt Middle School.
8: Miller was originally accused of sending a video on Snapchat of a 12-year-old special needs student from Watts Middle School. Police say that the boy's pants were down in a restroom stall in May. Investigators found videos of other special needs students as well.
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9: A man is recovering with serious injuries today following an ultra-light plane crash in Trotwood.
2: The wreck happening at a small airstrip along Old Dayton and Lutheran Church Roads around 3 yesterday afternoon, leaving 55-year-old Ernest Washington with life-threatening injuries. First responders say Washington was the pilot, and he was trying to land when he lost control and overturned, leading to him being thrown from the plane.
9: That's WHIO's Sierra Lawson reporting. 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
12: Through tonight, we stay dry for the most part, low of 70, but come Tuesday morning, we're tracking thunderstorms. Scattered storms remain possible through about lunchtime, high temperature 84 degrees. On Wednesday, mostly sunny, much cooler, only a high of 73. Thursday, mostly sunny with a high of 75. Friday, partly cloudy up to 78. Saturday, partly cloudy, high near 81. And Sunday, a chance for showers as storms highs mid 80s. I'm Chief Meteorologist Austin Chaney for Dayton's Severe Weather Station, 1290 and 95.7 WHIO.
9: The latest scan, the live Doppler 7 radar. It is clear around the area. A little bit hazy out there now, but some sunshine as well. We're looking at 84 in Centerville and 86 in downtown Dayton at 6:08.
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11: What looks like traffic is getting back to normal right now. Southbound 75, we had previously about a 25 to 30 minute plus delay between mile markers 52 and 48. So I'm looking at southbound 75 south of Dryden Road right now. Looks like traffic is moving fairly well through that area. That's the good news. Northbound 75, a crash at Dryden Road with the two left lanes blocked. That's still a bit of a delay there. Northbound 75, a crash beyond State Route 123 in Franklin has the right shoulder blocked with a crash. I'm Will Harris, WHIO Triple Team Traffic.
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31: At the foot of the ladder, the lamb footbeds are only depressed in the surface about 1 or 2 inches on the step off the lamb now. It's one small step for man, one giant leap for mankind.
0: It is National Moon Day. National Moon Day. On this day, 1969, Neil and Buzz took a stroll on the moon. I wasn't alive. I was born like about a month and a half later or so. Just missed it. Missed it by that much. But, yeah, it's today is the anniversary. I remember a couple of years ago here at WHIO, we made a big to-do when it was, I don't know what it would have been. It would have been, I can't remember. We had a big movie screening down at the Plaza Theater. That was kind of fun. But, yeah, and I'm always curious, and I don't usually talk about controversial things, but that's one of those weird sort of conspiracies that people banter about whether or not we actually went to the moon. I think people get confused with that movie, Capricorn One. Remember that movie? Late 70s, they faked a flight to Mars. Forget who was in that film, but yeah, I've had a few conversations with people like that over the years. 937-957-1290. Ian, my producer, can you hop on for a second?
32: Yeah, what's up?
0: I got a question for you. So last hour, I know you just got on the air. I mean, your shift just began.
32: Just began.
0: So you probably didn't hear us talk about this porta potty story.
32: No, but I'm very intrigued.
0: Now, see, here's the thing, and are you really? Are you genuinely?
32: I am intrigued.
0: Genuinely,
32: I enjoy this show.
0: Okay.
32: It's one of my favorite shows that we run.
0: Well, I appreciate that, and I really do. The point I was making last hour is that, and I'll get to the story again, because a lot of people are probably just tuning in and didn't hear it. We've had a number of stories over the last few months, and really over the last year or so, that involves people getting caught and stuck in porta-johns.
32: Happens to the best of us, man.
0: But not because the door gets jammed. It's because they decide to climb down into the goop to get whatever it is that they dropped. Cell phones, wallets, keys.
32: This isn't the trash compactor from Star Wars.
0: No,
32: you don't have to go down there.
0: Exactly, but this keeps happening. We keep having stories like this. And my thinking was, should this become a new feature on the show?
32: porta potty patrol?
0: Yes, but this is what I'm talking about. Like, we have all kinds of weird features, you know, crazy Florida man stories, Ohio man. Yeah. We got teachers acting badly. We've got animals attacking. You know, have we all these different sort of categories and features that people, I guess, they find entertaining.
32: The plunders from the porta potty.
0: Yeah, so this is what I'm thinking. Should we do this, and what should we call it?
32: I think that's a great idea. I think that'd be fun.
0: Because here's the story, since you missed it, and I'm sure others have missed it. This happened in Kansas City last week. There was a guy that was at some sort of World Cup-related event, like a viewing party, maybe out at a park or somewhere. And they brought in a bunch of porta potties for people to use who were at this event. The night of the event, a guy goes into the porta potty and apparently drops a bottle of Mountain Dew and decides to go down into the porta potty hole to get it. Well, he gets stuck. And according to ABC News, he's there for 8 hours. 8 hours inside of this porta potty.
32: That smell is in his pores.
0: Yes.
32: It's seeped into him. It is a part of him now.
0: And the only way he got out, how he was found, is that the next morning, by chance, the company that takes care of the porta potties came to pick him up, to take him to be cleaned and taken to somewhere else, right? The event was over. The guy shows up to get him, and he sees that one of the doors are locked. So he bangs on the door and says, he hears somebody in there and says, "You've got 10 minutes to get out. I got to take these back." Well, the guy can't get out. He says, "I'm not coming out. I can't get out. I'm not coming out." Whatever. So the worker flags down a cop that he sees. The cop comes over, and they figure out that, he's actually stuck in there.
32: Oh, my God.
0: So they were able to get the door open, but when they opened it, nobody was in there. They didn't realize that he was down in the goop. It's the nicest way I can put it.
32: The goop.
0: And his head sticks up through the hole in the toilet seat.
32: You know what that reminds me of, unfortunately?
0: Whack-a-mole?
32: No. The and anyone who has a youngling will recognize what this is. It reminds me of a skibbity toilet.
0: Ah.
32: The head popping out of the toilet seat.
0: Ah.
32: That's the only thing I'm imagining right now.
0: I've never seen that, but I'll take your word for it.
32: I'll show you later.
0: But
32: we'll have a hoot.
0: But they finally got him out. They had to cut him out because he was stuck in there. And yeah. I don't understand why people feel so compelled to go down into that.
32: It's Mountain Dew, man.
0: To get... Of all the things I could, the only thing that I could ever imagine, maybe considering.
32: Your phone?
0: No.
32: Oh.
0: Car keys.
32: Yeah.
0: Car keys.
32: No.
0: I don't, it depends on the circumstance.
32: I would call someone and have them get a reacher and go get it.
0: Okay.
32: For me.
0: Okay. But see, that's different. That's different than jumping down there.
32: Yeah. I mean,
0: or falling down there.
32: It has to be something that you're too embarrassed to get help for.
0: Yeah. See, I can see, leave your wallet, leave your phone. I know that they're expensive, but I would not want to use that phone after it's been in the goop. Right? Sunglasses, forget about it. Reading glasses, forget about it. Maybe car keys. Because the story that I have, here's the thing, the story that I referred to, this was like last year. Somebody was out on a hiking adventure somewhere out west in the mountains. And they went into an outhouse along the trail to use the restroom, and they dropped their keys. So they tried to get them, and they ended up getting stuck. Because the last thing you want is to be out in the mountains, out in the desert, or wherever the heck they were, and not being able to get out of there.
32: Right.
0: Or like to be able to leave. You dropped your keys, then what do? Maybe they even dropped their cell phone. That might have been part of the story. I have to go back and look, because you would think, like you said, if you dropped your keys, we'll just call somebody.
32: I would be worried that
0: though maybe in the mountains there was no cell service.
32: In the mountains, I would be worried that there were like little rodents and critters in that little hole.
0: Oh, well, yeah.
32: That's what I would be worried about.
0: Yeah. But I feel like this could be a popular feature on the show, because
32: I would
0: the reasons why people would do this just
32: So we have the young ears warning, right?
0: Yeah, we do have.
32: We should probably also make a gross warning. If you're queasy, if you get queasy easy, then
0: no. Hold on.
32: Do we have one?
0: I think at some point I may have done that.
32: Because every time we do a porta potty, segment, I feel like we should play.
0: That's not a bad idea. I don't know where it is. I'll have to find it during the commercial break here.
32: All right.
0: But Yeah. I think, and we need a good name for it too, though.
32: Yeah.
0: Yeah. It can't, we play the gross warning, but then we play the open. But we need a name for it.
32: I like porta potty or plunders from the porta potty or something like that. I like plunder. Plunder is a fun word.
0: Plunder is a good word.
32: It's a fun word.
0: Yeah. Porta potty plunders.
32: Something like that, man.
0: Yeah.
32: We'll workshop it.
0: Yeah. Let's do that.
1: Please identify yourself.
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9: Now from the WHIO News Center, the three big things you need to know. A former Centerville school employee accused of sharing a photo of a nude student pleads not guilty. A Dayton woman is sent to the hospital after being stabbed over the weekend. And the man accused of killing his roommate in Greenville is now facing several charges. Full details on these stories and more in next scheduled newscast coming up at 6:30. I'm Ron Otto, WHIO Continuing News.
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11: You still may find cops on the scene of a crash northbound 75 beyond State Route 123. That's near Franklin, with a right shoulder. Had a crash there. And one in Harrison Township, Turner Road and Philadelphia Drive, and a crash in Butler Township, Little York and Laurel Ridge Drive. I'm Will Harris, WHIO Triple Team Traffic.
8: Storms are possible by Tuesday morning, low of 70. I'm Chief Meteorologist Austin Chaney for WHIO.
9: For This Week in History, I'm Ron Otto. 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
9: July 22nd, 1934, public enemy number one, John Dillinger, is shot dead by federal agents outside a movie theater in Chicago. And July 24th, 1982, Survivor's Eye of the Tiger from the Rocky III soundtrack starts a six-week run at number one. For This Week in History, I'm Ron Otto.
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0: Back here on the Evening Edge, Monday through Friday, 5 to 7, live stream up on Facebook and YouTube. Well, I found the gross open, Ian. We could play this whenever we do a story about the outhouse. I did get a message from Edgehead Rusty. Plunders of the Porta Potty Pirates. And I kind of like the use of pirates in there. Because pirates are risky and they would go for, you know, treasure that maybe has fallen into the wrong hands. I kind of like that, but here's the warning. It needs a little bit of work, but here it is.
19: Oh, man, that's gross.
23: That's gross.
24: That's gross.
25: That's so gross.
26: That's, hey, that's gross.
25: Gross.
30: You are right. That was gross.
33: Grossy and poo-poo.
0: Yeah, that would work.
32: That would work. 100%.
0: I think it needs some zips and zaps in it. Some sort of music bed.
32: Yeah.
0: Let's hear it one more time.
19: Okay. Oh, man, that's gross.
23: That's gross.
24: That's gross.
25: That's so gross.
26: That's gross.
25: Gross.
30: You are right. That was gross.
0: It kind of has something in there. Yeah, it already has something.
32: Like some trumpets in the background.
0: that would work.
32: We should put some, like it's very juvenile, but you should put some farts in there.
0: That might be going too far.
32: No, you don't think so?
0: Yeah, yeah.
32: All right.
0: I would play this. Oh, wait. Let me try that again. Yeah.
32: Oh, that's a great one.
0: Right there at the end.
32: Yucky.
0: Larry and Huber, what's up, Larry?
34: Hey, I love what you're doing there.
0: Oh, thank you. That's the wrong one. Here you go.
34: I got an outhouse story. Well, it's not an outhouse. It's a 12-holer for at the Boy Scout camp in somewhere in Indiana.
0: Okay.
34: I was there by myself. You know, the kids went out hiking and stuff
0: right
34: later.
0: Yeah.
34: And I was wandering around, had some firecrackers, threw a firecracker in one of those holes, and it ignited the methane in that well, and all it building. All 12 toilet seats flipped up and stood at attention.
0: Wow.
34: And there were, it was like a 12 jets turned into afterburners. flames that were, they were two feet high shooting out of that thing.
0: Wow. You're lucky nobody was in there.
34: Well, I made sure.
0: Yeah, yeah. That's a good one. Thanks.
34: Oh, are you talking about looking for something? Somebody looking for their watch or something.
0: Yeah. Forget that. No, just leave it in there. Leave it in there.
34: Yeah. That was an impressive explosion.
0: Yeah, I appreciate your call, Larry. Let the archaeologists 1,000 years from now find your gold watch or your cell phone or your keys. Because at some point there will be an archaeologist that probably will go through that, right?
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9: I'm Ron Otto. Our top local story updating a story we're following in Dark County. A Greenville man accused of killing his roommate is now facing formal charges. Todd Black says he shot and killed James Corcoran in self-defense inside the home on Russ Road July 8th. Corcoran's girlfriend says Black threatened to shoot Corcoran moments before. Black is now facing several charges, including murder. To Dayton, a woman is taken to a hospital after being stabbed. Officers found a 32-year-old woman with a stab wound on Yale Avenue Sunday. Cops say a suspect is a 35-year-old man known to her, but they didn't say if he is in custody. A former Centerville school employee accused of sharing a video of a partially nude student will appear in court for a bond hearing Tuesday. 27-year-old Tahid Miller was a behavior technician at Watt Middle School.
8: Miller was originally accused of sending a video on Snapchat of a 12-year-old special needs student from Watts Middle School. Investigators found videos of other special needs students as well.
9: News Center 7's Nick Foley reporting. New York City's mayor says he wants to arrest the Israeli prime minister if he comes to the city.
6: New York City Mayor Zohran Mamdani doubling down that the city is exploring whether it can arrest Israeli Prime Minister Benjamin Netanyahu if Netanyahu attends this year's General Assembly.
9: That's Fox's CB Cotton reporting.
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11: This evening looks dry and partly cloudy, but come tomorrow morning, we could be dealing with thunderstorms, be around 70 degrees by Tuesday morning. Into Tuesday afternoon, a few storms may redevelop, especially closer to the I-71 corridor. A storm or two could be strong to severe, high of 84. I'm Chief Meteorologist Austin Chaney for Dayton Severe Weather Station, 1290 and 95.7 WHIO.
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16: Could see a little bit of slow traffic on northbound 75 down near Franklin. State Route 123, there was an earlier crash that was blocking the right shoulder. A crash in Harrison Township, Turner Road and Philadelphia Drive. And a crash in Butler Township, Little York Road and Laurel Ridge Drive. I'm Will Harris, WHIO Triple Team Traffic.
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17: 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And then they're using the credit card you already have stored to buy stuff. And unless you're paying close attention to your credit card statement when it comes in, you could end up being the most charitable person ever, buying stuff for a crook. I really like it if you delete having stored payment forms on websites. It's too dangerous now.
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0: Back here on the Evening Edge, Monday through Friday, 5 to 7, live stream up on Facebook and YouTube. So I just got this. I wondered, is it a real game? Well, I don't know. This might be AI. It's called Porta Potty Fishing Game. 8 gross treasures to fish. Real slimy fun. Cell phone, keys, hairbrush, watch. Ed Chad Colleen just sent me this and she just messaged me. I just created it. AI. Food, handbag, teddy bear. That's actually a pretty good idea. It kind of, it's sort of like along the lines of Operation. Remember the game Operation? You had to go in and you had to pull little plastic pieces out of the body, the guy on the operating table. I like this idea, Colleen. I think you need to run with it. Porta potty fishing game. Fish it out if you dare. Can you reel in the grossest treasures? I love that. That should be a game. Somebody, Colleen, get on that. Get on that. 937-957-1290. Here's a crazy story. This sounds like the plot of a movie. Being switched at birth. Like this would be an ideal plot for some crazy movie. Two men in North Dakota discovered that 38 years after their births, they'd actually been accidentally switched at birth at Unity Medical Center in Grafton, North Dakota. The discovery came after

says he still has the hospital bracelet that misidentified him as Morrison. So that little hospital bracelet that many, many parents keep for their, you know, their newborn babies, he still has it. So somebody put the bracelet on the wrong baby. Now, you know, I don't know how you go back and figure out who that was if all the records are destroyed. The revelation has been emotionally devastating for both families. Kyle's parents say they still consider their son, consider him their son, but they feel they lost decades of memories that could have been shared with their biological child. Jeremy, however, says the discovery does not erase the love and experiences he had growing up with the family who raised him. I get that because I'm adopted. I've talked about this on the show. I'm adopted. And I've had a terrific life, and I had great parents and a wonderful childhood, and I couldn't be happier. But then back in, you know, 2015, 2016, I found my biological father, or family, and father, and mother, her family. She had passed. But I appreciate from their standpoint because, you know, they revealed to me that after I was put up by adoption or for adoption, that immediately they regretted it. So they missed out on, you know, having me in their life. So I understand them from both sides, 100%. Both men have met their biological parents, describing the encounters as emotional and complicated. Yeah, I've went through kind of the same thing, not being switched at birth, but, you know, sort of contemplating the path not taken. Because my mother, my birth mother, lived in Greenville. And I think, you know, if I'd been not adopted, I would have grown up in Greenville and not Beaver Creek. And just had a whole other different, you know, experiences in life. On many levels. They are now, the families are now navigating the new relationships while trying to honor the families who raised them. Cases raise questions about identity, nature versus nurture, and how a single mistake decades ago changed the course of multiple lives. Yeah, that is crazy. I can see that. And here's another weird story. This happened in Phoenix. Back in February, medics responded to the report of an 18-month-old boy found unresponsive in a backyard pool. So this 18-month-old boy was declared dead at the hospital. Terribly sad. But hours later, this 18-month-old boy was discovered alive and breathing in a hospital morgue. According to police records, first responders rescued the toddler from the pool and performed CPR before taking him to Mercy Gilbert Medical Center, where he was pronounced dead about an hour later. Police say officers had noticed possible signs of life multiple times, but the child was still moved to a hospital, quote, cold room. The doctor apparently told the police officers, "Please do your thing and let me do my thing. I went to medical school for a reason." So this doctor was like, "Get out of my way. This is my turf." About 5 hours later, members of the medical examiner's office found the boy breathing and rushed him to another hospital. He survived and has since been released, though he reportedly faces a long recovery requiring therapy. The incident has raised questions about the hospital's handling of the case. The doctor involved has not commented publicly, though the attorney says there are many more medical factual details that have not been reported. Of course, he's trying to cover. Mercy Gilbert Hospital said it conducted a review of the care provided and called the situation heartbreaking. Well, of course. Meanwhile, police are recommending negligence charges against the boy's parents, citing concerns including open access to the backyard pool and a reported smell of marijuana inside the home. Wow. Just making this situation even worse. Prosecutors are reviewing the case. The case follows other rare incidents in which people were mistakenly declared dead, including a 2020 case in Michigan where a woman with cerebral palsy was found alive inside a body bag, gasping for air after being pronounced dead. That

0: family got $3.2 million. Man, some crazy, crazy stories there. We got some food news.
1: Well, what's your favorite food?
2: Don't play with your food.
3: This is a lot of food.
4: Isn't it glorious?
5: How do you get so big that you own a fish guy?
6: This is so expensive.
0: Well, we got a couple of food items here. The first time in a decade, Reese's Pieces is expanding its lineup. They have something new. It's a new, launched July 17th. Has anybody tried the new Reese's Pieces with chocolate cookie? I guess it's Reese's Pieces that has chocolate cookie inside. Ian,
7: are you referring to the Oreo and Reese's?
0: I don't know.
7: Collab? Just,
0: it says Reese's Pieces with chocolate cookie, the first new Reese's Pieces in almost a decade. Pairs the brand's signature peanut butter with a crunchy chocolate cookie center for a poppable snack.
7: Interesting.
0: Yeah.
7: Let me look this up real quick.
0: The Reese's Pieces with chocolate cookie launches on July 17th in standard pouches with king size packs coming later this year. While you're looking that up, chew on this. Buffalo Wild Wings has found a new way to make wings crackle. You ready for this? The chain is introducing Poppin' Ranch, what it calls the first savory ranch popping candy. So this is a mix of ranch, the flavor of ranch dressing, and Pop Rocks. Instead of satisfying your sweet tooth, the packet delivers bursts of ranch flavor followed by the familiar snap and crackle of popping candy. So you can walk around with, instead of Pop Rocks, ranch. Fans can sprinkle Poppin' Ranch directly onto wings, stir it into ranch dressing, and add it to just about anything on the Buffalo Wild Wings menu.
7: I think we're starting to lose the plot when it comes to food.
0: Yeah, yeah. We've just gone overboard.
7: I think we're kind of just doing too much now.
0: Yeah. Poppin' Ranch launched nationwide today at participating Buffalo Wild Wings. You can get it, I guess, to go for 99 cents per pack. I'm going to have to swing by and get some. It's been a long time since I've tried Pop Rocks. I thought they went away, but I guess it's back. Pop Rocks are back, or maybe they just never left. And then lastly, I didn't know people were doing this. It's been a long time since I've had a Capri Sun, but I remember when I was growing up, we always had Capri Sun in our refrigerator. They're putting a sweet spin on a classic summer tradition, and I don't remember doing this. I guess people will poke a hole in the Capri Sun and then put it into the freezer, and it sort of becomes this icy, slushy, you know, tasty summer treat to cool you. But now they're releasing these giant Capri Sun straw pops. So I guess you no longer have to make your own. You can buy these. I see. You it's these straws. These yellow straws, and I guess you put the Capri Sun in there, and it turns into a giant popsicle or something, huh? You can get them at Walmart, $5 a pop. But there you go. I'm gonna have to try the Pop Rock Ranch. You're not gonna try. He is like, nope, I'm out.
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11: Now from the WHIO News Center, the three big things you need to know. A man who said he shot and killed his roommate in self-defense now facing murder charges. Two men face charges after a Springfield police officer is hit by an ATV earlier this month. And expect thunderstorms to enter the Miami Valley Tuesday morning. Full details on these stories and more. 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
3: Northbound 75, an earlier crash around State Route 123 in Franklin could be showing a little bit of a slowdown right now. We have a crash in Harrison Township, Turner Road and Philadelphia Drive, and a crash in Butler Township at Little York and Laurel Ridge Drive. I'm Will Harris, WHIO Triple Team Traffic.
4: Storms are possible by Tuesday morning, low of 70. I'm Chief Meteorologist Austin Chaney for WHIO.
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9: If you buy your own health coverage right now, oh my goodness, it is so crazy expensive. 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The brochures are really fancy, but if something's really wrong, you have a big illness, a big expense, they don't pay. They may pay for routine doctor visits, but something really goes wrong, that premium wasn't worth it.
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11: Thunderstorms come back to the Miami Valley Tuesday. We'll have the latest at 7 o'clock. 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
0: Monday through Friday, 5 to 7. Live stream is up on Facebook and YouTube. We wrap things up tonight with a break in the law story. This could have been naked news, but I went another direction tonight. An Arizona man by the name of Daniel Ray Balance of Quartzsite, Arizona, was arrested after police said he was caught surfing naked on a moving train in Colorado. So, you may have seen videos of this. It's kind of prevalent in New York City, Chicago, where people, and it's usually young people, hop on the top of a one of the subway trains. And they run on top of the train while it's moving. Like they're Tom Cruise in some Mission Impossible movie. And you know, from time to time, somebody gets hurt, somebody gets killed. But that's what this guy was doing on July 15th. Cops say he broke a window on the train and got inside in Sedgwick County, Colorado. And at some point, climbed to the top, took off his clothes, and was train surfing right there on top of the train. They busted him. When he was arrested, cops admitted, yes, he said, yeah, he was drunk. He expressed his love for vodka, beer, and playing the banjo. I saw his mugshot, didn't see any video, but I'm sure there's probably some video out there somewhere. Not that I want to see a naked guy surfing on a train, but it might be kind of amusing to look at. Well, there you go. That's the show. Thanks for listening tonight. 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And you can also send me an email if you like something you hear on the show or something you observe you want to share. eveningedgetodd@gmail.com. Don't forget the Celtic Festival this weekend. WHIO is one of the sponsors. We're going to be out there throughout the weekend. I'll be there sometime Sunday afternoon on the WHIO performance stage. And I will be introducing bands. So if you're out and about, please say hello. Have a great Monday night. We'll talk to you tomorrow just after 5 here on the Evening Edge.

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13: Live from the WHIO News Center, this is Miami Valley's news at 7 o'clock. Our top local story, murder charges are approved in a deadly Greenville shooting.
14: We are looking at the chance of thunderstorms tomorrow. A few of those could be strong to severe. I'm Chief Meteorologist Austin Chaney. My forecast is coming up.
13: Now, WHIO Triple Team Traffic. We have no crashes or delays to report on this evening. Travel times around the Miami Valley should be normal. It's our top story, updating a story we're following in Dark County. A Greenville man accused of killing his roommate is now facing formal charges.
15: Todd Black says he shot and killed James Corcoran in self-defense inside the home on Russ Road July 8th. Corcoran's girlfriend says Black threatened to shoot Corcoran just moments before.
13: WHIO's Will Harris. Black is facing several charges, including murder. A former Centerville school employee accused of sharing a video of a partially nude student will appear in court for a bond hearing tomorrow. 27-year-old Tahid Miller was a behavior technician at Watt Middle School until May 20th.
16: Miller was originally accused of sending a video on Snapchat of a 12-year-old special needs student from Watts Middle School. Investigators found videos of other special needs students as well.
13: And that's News Center 7's Nick Foley reporting. To Dayton, a woman is taken to a hospital after being stabbed. Officers found a 32-year-old woman with a stab wound on Yale Avenue yesterday. Cops say a suspect is a 35-year-old man known to her, but they did not say if he's in custody. We are working to get more details there. In Trotwood, the man who was seriously hurt in an ultralight plane crash over the weekend is recovering today. The pilot, Ernest Washington III, spoke out about what happened.
17: Went up too fast and landed too fast. Made a couple small mistakes, which turned into big mistakes, and wound up here.
13: Washington's back was sliced from the propellers after being ejected from the plane, but he says he doesn't regret anything.
11: This is WHIO Continuing News.
13: And the World Cup is over, but the after effects still linger. The U.S. has seized over 1,000 internet domains that illegally streamed World Cup matches as part of Operation Offsides. The Justice Department says some illegal services have malicious software that could inject malware or steal payment information. Taking a look at the live Doppler 7 radar, it's all clear around the Miami Valley. Currently 83 degrees in Tip City, 83 in Xenia, 84 in downtown Dayton. Our next scheduled news in less than 30 minutes and immediately when it breaks. I'm Ian James on 1290 and 95.7 WHIO, Dayton's news and talk. 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
14: On Tuesday, we'll have showers and thunderstorms likely, especially during the morning hours. A storm or two could be strong to severe. High of 84 degrees. On Wednesday, mostly sunny, much cooler, only a high of 73. Thursday, mostly sunny with a high of 75. Friday, partly cloudy, high of 78. We're back to 81 on Saturday with a partly cloudy sky. I'm Chief Meteorologist Austin Chaney for Dayton Severe Weather Station, 1290 and 95.7 WHIO.
12: Here at WHIO, we have a really unique morning show. It's called Miami Valley's Morning News, and it's all news, all weather, and all traffic all morning long. 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
2: If you're a homeowner, time comes that you got a roof that's going to need replacing. Roof colors have changed a lot in a way that you may not be thinking about. This is almost a riddle I'm throwing at you. Do you know that roofing manufacturers now offer a number of shingles that are designed to reduce the energy consumption of your home? And the hotter a climate that you live in, the more this matters, because the newer shingles allow the heat coming from the sun to be reflected away instead of absorbed by your home, so that it reduces the energy load that your house has to produce, the amount of air conditioning you've got to have in the summer. And it doesn't raise the cost of putting in a roof. It just saves you money having that new roof.
0: Clark is WHIO's consumer warrior, and you can hear him during Miami Valley's morning news on WHIO. This is WHIO Consumer Warrior Minute with Clark Howard.
2: If you're a homeowner, time comes that you got a roof that's going to need replacing. Roof colors have changed a lot in a way that you may not be thinking about. This is almost a riddle I'm throwing at you. Do you know that roofing manufacturers now offer a number of shingles that are designed to reduce the energy consumption of your home? And the hotter a climate that you live in, the more this matters, because the newer shingles allow the heat coming from the sun to be reflected away instead of absorbed by your home, so that it reduces the energy load that your house has to produce, the amount of air conditioning you've got to have in the summer. And it doesn't raise the cost of putting in a roof. It just saves you money having that new roof.
0: Clark is WHIO's consumer warrior, and you can hear him during Miami Valley's morning news on WHIO.
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5: All right, news roundup and information overload hour. 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You want to be a part of the program this Monday. It's 800-941-SHAWN if you want to join us. Look, the issue of the SAVE Act, I know we have talked about it a lot, a real lot. It looks like they, and by the way, this was Senator Lindsey Graham's, you know, working with the president that got us to this point, that they feel they can use the Reconciliation Act to actually get this thing passed. I know people would have preferred to pass it the old-fashioned way, old school, forcing, you know, people to stay in session and not take vacation. When you really look at it, I mean, look, to be blunt, and maybe it's a good thing in the end, but the Congress, the House, the Senate, they don't really work a lot. The U.S. Senate has been in session about 79 days or 40% of the time so far this year. Not exactly crushing it and working hard like so many of you do. But maybe in the end that saves us money because they're not picking our pocket and raising our taxes or messing things up. Anyways, so the president obviously has made this an issue front and center. The SAVE Act simply insists that people have proof of citizenship and voter ID. That's all he's asking for. Here's the president calling for Congress to pass the SAVE Act during the speech that he gave on Thursday night.
6: But most importantly, addressing this crisis of election security demands that Congress must pass the SAVE America Act. How easy is that to do unless you want to cheat? The only reason you wouldn't do it is you want to cheat because your policies are so bad and your candidates are so pathetic that you can't get away or can't get elected any other way. This landmark bill requires that all voters must show photo voter ID. How simple is that?
5: Now, I'm not sure why, but the Vice President, J.D. Vance, was on CBS News on Thursday saying, well, there's not enough time for the SAVE Act to be implemented for the midterms. Actually, there is enough time if it gets done soon. I believe the deadline, the drop-dead date, is August the 3rd, maybe August the 2nd. But he said the SAVE Act is about saving future elections. I'd like to save this one personally myself. Listen.
7: You mentioned that the administration's top priority right now is passing the Save America Act. Even if it were passed tomorrow, there's not enough time for it to be implemented before voting starts for the November midterm elections.
8: So you're right. You know, the elections, in some ways, the process is already getting started for 2026. But you don't pass a piece of legislation because you think you're going to immediately benefit from it. You pass a piece of legislation because you think the American people are going to benefit from it over the long haul. We have to do it. Save America is not mainly about 2026, to your question. It's actually about saving America's elections well into the future.
5: Now, the Secretary for Homeland Security, Mark Wayne Mullins, has weighed in and said that Senator Thune had a difficult task of getting the votes for the SAVE Act. Well, we know that because we've been chronicling that, but let's listen into what he said.
19: I think the SAVE Act should be passed tomorrow. I think it should have already been passed. There's no excuse for it not being passed. However, he has a vote problem. There's a number. Leader Thune supports the SAVE Act. He voted for the SAVE Act when it came up during the Votorama. Except everybody controls their own card. And even, I think the last time the vote came up, there was 49 that voted. Even if we did away with the filibuster, it still requires 51. So Leader Thune is working hard on that, but he's got a very, very difficult task ahead.
5: All right, joining us now for his take on all of this, Senator Rick Scott from my free state of Florida, now working with fellow senators to save the Save America Act. Senator, great to have you back. So look, there's been a long working dream plan that Republicans would institute a filibuster. It'd be a talking filibuster. It would go on for whatever length of time that it took. The Senate wouldn't be allowed to leave session or close out a session. They've only been there about 79 days in a year. Sometimes that may be a good thing when they work less, but not in this case. Because, as I just said, you know, it's about proof of citizenship. The president said that they've identified in the intel community, and he's released documents, and people want to look at them and decide for themselves, that shows 250,000 illegal immigrants are registered to vote. I think that should be a basic principle when it comes to election integrity. It would also require voter ID. I don't know why anybody would ever be against that. Democrats are against that. Now, the new way that Republicans feel that this can get across the finish line is through the reconciliation process. Does it matter to you how it is passed?
20: Well, whatever we can get done, we need to get done. So, but let's look at the difference. In reconciliation, which is it's a vehicle that only takes Republican votes, the only thing you can do is budgetary items. So all we could actually do in that, we can't mandate voter ID, which is what the Save America Act. We can't mandate that you can't vote unless you can prove you're a U.S. citizen. You can't register to vote unless you're a U.S. citizen. All we can do is put carrots out there. We can say, hey, states, if you implement this, we'll give you some money. So we can give them money to make sure in their state they've implemented voter ID, in their state they've implemented that you can't register to vote unless you're American, you prove your American citizenship. So that's the difference. The Save America Act is a mandate. You have to have voter ID. You have to show your American citizen registered vote. A reconciliation, which only takes Republican votes, 50 votes, would just be, we give the state some money if they do it. So it's way better, and it's very, very, very important to get the Save America Act done. Now, the way to get it done is actually two ways. We can actually just get rid of the filibuster. The filibuster is only to stop debate. It never takes 60 votes to pass a bill. We have the votes to pass the Save America Act. So we do have those votes, but we don't have votes to get to 60. So what we do is either get rid of the filibuster or we say, okay, we're going to really enforce the filibuster where you have to talk. Right now we have filibusters, but we don't have to talk. The Civil Rights Act, which the Democrats blocked back in the 60s, that was passed when they did the filibuster and they said, okay, I think it was Manson, Johnson was the leader of the Senate then, and he said, you guys can talk, but at the end of the talk, we're voting. And so, I guess it was Manson who was the leader then.
5: So that. All right. So does it seem to you that I guess all of this has to be done? My understanding is the final date on that would be August the 3rd. Do you believe that that will get done in that period of time?
20: Well, let's remember, we can stay here all through August and vote on this. Okay. So it would be every day before every day makes it easier to implement this election. But reality is we can try to take care of this year's election also, but we're going to do that for the future too. So my belief is, we ought to be starting this week. We ought to stay here. Let's just stay here over the weekend until we get all this done. We come in on Mondays, we live on Thursdays. We're not doing what Americans do. You know, most Americans work 5 days a week, and I'm a business guy. Most business guys, we work 7 days a week. We ought to act like that. Let's act like business people and say, this is really important. And by the way, you know, Sean, Republicans, Democrats, Independents want this. The only Democrats that don't want it are the elected Democrats up here. They're the ones that don't want it. So,
5: well, it's an 85-15 issue, in some cases 90-10, isn't it?
20: Yeah. I mean, the American public knows. You saw what the president came out with his press conference. I mean, it's scary, you know, about our elections. You saw what happened to Spencer Pratt, where they paid, you know, he has showed evidence that people were paid on Skid Row to vote for Karen Bass. So, you know, this stuff is going on. So if you don't want to pass this, that means you want cheating. This is not going to disenfranchise anybody. It's going to make sure your vote doesn't get diluted. So who's not going to disenfranchise? It's not going to disenfranchise American citizens that are willing to show their ID to vote, which they should. You show your ID to do everything else in life. Show your ID to do this.
5: You can't even get a nicotine pouch without an ID.
20: What?
5: You can't get a six-pack of beer or a bottle of wine without an ID. You can't get on a plane without an ID. I mean, you know, don't leave home without it, because you're going to need it at some point. You can't drive a car, and God help you if you don't have your license with you, right? I mean, these are basic things that we all live with.
20: Go to the doctor's office. All sorts of, almost anything you do, you have to have your ID. And so you know, the country of Colombia just had an election. I mean, they have retinal, they scan your face before you even walk into the voting area. And then you have to show ID. What are we doing? If you don't want to have a secure election, then you want fraud. You know you can't win. Now, Democrats, you know, the Democrats are all socialists now, so they shouldn't win. Their ideas can't win. So they only can win through fraud. So this makes you mad that we're even having to fight over this. And so we need to stay up here every day until this gets done. It's the most important thing we can do right now.
5: All right, quick break. More with Florida Senator Rick Scott on the other side. Your call's also coming up, 800-941-SEAN, this Monday as we continue.
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15: A lot of people say, hey, I'm cheap guy. And yeah, I am thrifty. I do a lot of things that people might think are really kind of silly about how careful I am about spending a dollar. But I want to tell you something core to what I believe. Money is not your God. You don't focus on deciding your happiness based on how many dollars you have in your pocket. 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The key to creating breathing space in your life is that you don't spend every last dime that ever comes into your life. If you want to have money not be a problem for you, not spending all of it is the key to you creating lower anxiety in your life.
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25: So I've decided the best way forward is to pass the torch to a new generation.
23: July 22nd, 1934, public enemy number one, John Dillinger, is shot dead by federal agents outside a movie theater in Chicago. And July 24th, 1982, Survivor's Eye of the Tiger from the Rocky III soundtrack starts a six-week run at number one. For This Week in History, I'm Ron Otto.
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2: Let's say you got a kid who's going to be off to college this fall or is already in, and you're just really frustrated how much it's going to cost. 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I have some info for you on Clark.com about the steps you should take when you're trying to look for scholarships and grants for your or your kids' college education.
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14: Thunderstorms likely early Tuesday, high of 84. I'm Chief Meteorologist Austin Chaney for WHIO.
5: All right, we continue with my senator, Florida Senator from the free state of Florida. Rick Scott is with us. So explain why the majority leader has not been willing to do it up to this point. I mean, to be honest, the Senate's been in session only 79 days this year. You know, there's a part of me that was preferred that you guys work 2 weeks a year and go home, because then that's less damage you can do in the process. And I'm being somewhat facetious, but the reality is it's not like y'all working that hard that you can't spend a couple of weekends on something of great importance, like ensuring integrity in elections. Look, I want things to go a lot further. I want signature verification. I want chain of custody controls. I want to limit mail-in ballots to the people that really need it. I don't want 3 months of early voting because so many things can happen before an election, i.e. George W. Bush and a DUI being revealed the weekend before an election. You know, that new information can change a lot of people's votes. I would prefer paper ballots myself. That's my own preference. A lot of countries have gone to other options only to return to paper ballots. I want partisan observers in every precinct in the country watching the voting all day, the vote counting all night. I don't think we should wait 30 to 40 days like California to get election results. In our state of Florida, we knew in 2 hours who won the presidential election. It was nuts, you know, watching California.
3: Well, look, being a leader's hard because you've got to keep bringing people together. So where we are right now is he doesn't have enough Republican votes to get rid of the filibuster. So what I would do is let's make people talk. Okay, so let's make them then stand up there and talk day in and day out, and let's stay on it and show people this is what we are fighters. Republicans, we are the fighters. We're going to secure the election. We're going to do the things the American public.
5: Well, are they really fighting when they go home every weekend?
3: I
5: don't think you want to say it, but the answer is no.
3: No. I mean, so no, we our first vote today will be at 5:30, and then we will leave on Thursday at 1:45. And by the way, you know, the House and Senate, we're only going to be in session together. This is our last week that we're going to be in session together until September 14th. On top of that, the government's going to get shut down September 30 again because Democrats have said they're going to do it. So we have to stay here, get the Save America Act passed, and we have to stay here to figure out how to get government funding. We don't have a choice. The Democrats are blocking everything. We have to force them to do the right thing. Think about this. Clarence Thomas, I think, got 52 votes, right? Because what happened is then in the filibuster, the way it worked, it's supposed to work up here, is they talked and they finally said, we're done talking. We're going to vote. He got 52 votes, right? Save America Act. We have the 50 votes to pass the Save America Act. So we need to do that. But does everybody like working 5 days a week or 7 days a week? No, but I worked my butt off to get this job. I want to get this stuff done. I'm a business guy. This is what I promised the people back in Florida. I'm busting my butt to get it done.
5: I don't even know what it would be like to have a 4-day work week, to be honest with you. Or, you know, even to do one show, never mind three. I just, you know, I don't understand a lack of work ethic. It's so ingrained in the American people. It's all that I know, and it's all that I've known my whole life. But I appreciate you doing what you're doing and the others that are supporting you. I hope they get this done. We do have a deadline approaching for ballots to be printed and made up in every state. I believe it's August the 3rd, if I'm not mistaken. Yeah. And we hope you'll keep us updated on it. Florida Senator, my Senator Rick Scott, keep up the good work. Please keep us updated.
3: Thanks, Sean.
5: All right, my friend. 800-941-SEAN, our number. You want to be a part of the program. It is not a secret that the checkout lines, for a lot of Americans, it's been tough. No doubt about it. And, you know, we're still suffering the Biden-Harris economic hangover. 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
10: 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Our top local story, formal charges for a man accused of killing his roommate in Dark County.
14: We are looking at the chance of thunderstorms tomorrow. A few of those could be strong to severe. I'm Chief Meteorologist Austin Chaney. My forecast is coming up.
10: Now, WHIO Triple Team Traffic. Once again, I'm not seeing anything on the highways to slow you down. Travel times around the Miami Valley should be normal. It's our top story, updating a story we're following in Dark County. A Greenville man accused of killing his roommate is now facing formal charges. Todd Black says he shot and killed James Cochran in self-defense inside the home on Russ Road July 8th. Cochran's girlfriend says Black threatened to shoot Cochran moments before. Black is now facing several charges, including murder. Two murder suspects learn how much they need to get out of jail today. A judge set a bond for Damian DeBose and Samaj Mack at $500,000 each.
11: I will continue bond at $500,000 cash or surety.
12: Meaning both men can come up with 10% of $500,000 or $50,000 to get out of jail before trial. They're charged with murder in connection with a shooting that killed Luke Holifield in front of the Casey's on Gerlaw Road in Park Lane.
10: News Center 7's John Bedell reporting deputies say the shooting stemmed from road rage. And two men arrested after a Springfield police officer was hit by an ATV are now facing charges. A Clark County grand jury is charging Jeffrey Turner and Donald Silvers, the third, with failure to comply. Turner is also charged with felonious assault. Cops found both men riding ATVs while looking into shots fired on North Belmont Avenue July 1st. Officers say Turner's ATV accelerated and hit the cop. The officer was treated and released at a hospital. A former Centerville school employee accused of sharing a video of a partially nude student pleads not guilty today. 27-year-old Tahid Miller was a behavior technician at Watt Middle School until May 20th. Cops say Miller sent the video on Snapchat of the 12-year-old special needs student with his pants down in a restroom stall.
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10: And five people are dead after drowning in the Scioto River.
13: It happened in Powell, Ohio, near Columbus Sunday. A person went into the river to swim, then others went in to help when he began to struggle. Rescue workers searching the river Sunday found two women who were later pronounced dead at a hospital. The bodies of three men were pulled from the water on Monday.
10: And that's WHIO's Will Harris reporting. Taking a look at the live Doppler 7 radar, it's currently all clear. It's all clear around the Miami Valley, currently 83 degrees in Piqua and 83 in downtown Dayton. Our next scheduled news in less than 30 minutes and immediately when it breaks. I'm Ian James on 1290 and 95.7 WHIO, Dayton's news and talk. 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
14: On Tuesday, we'll have showers and thunderstorms likely, especially during the morning hours. A storm or two could be strong to severe. High of 84 degrees. On Wednesday, mostly sunny, much cooler, only a high of 73. Thursday, mostly sunny with a high of 75. Friday, partly cloudy, high of 78. We're back to 81 on Saturday with a partly cloudy sky. I'm Chief Meteorologist Austin Chaney for Dayton's Severe Weather Station, 1290 and 95.7 WHIO.
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2: If you're a homeowner, time comes that you got a roof that's going to need replacing. Roof colors have changed a lot in a way that you may not be thinking about. This is almost a riddle I'm throwing at you. Do you know that roofing manufacturers now offer a number of shingles that are designed to reduce the energy consumption of your home? And the hotter a climate that you live in, the more this matters, because the newer shingles allow the heat coming from the sun to be reflected away instead of absorbed by your home, so that it reduces the energy load that your house has to produce, the amount of air conditioning you've got to have in the summer. And it doesn't raise the cost of putting in a roof. It just saves you money having that new roof.
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5: All right, 25 now till the top of the hour. 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Linda, I never thought that Bill Maher would emerge as a voice of sanity in the Democratic Party, but that's what's happening. This is him this weekend pointing out Democrats are cowardly, admitting that he lost fans 10 years ago because he wouldn't support crazy. Here's what he said.
30: Democrats are cowardly.
31: Yeah.
30: They're cowardly. Their party is being taken over now by, you know, every day I hear about a new very radical. I feel very good about, like, 10 whenever years ago, like, I did lose fans because, you know, I wasn't going to go along with some of this crazy stuff on the left, too. I didn't change really on what I thought about the right, but just I can't sit and just not notice stuff, which people seem to want to do because it's all about my team or your team. But yeah, there's some crazy stuff. You know, when we're cheering for the Intifada, I'm out.
5: Now, if it couldn't get any better than that, this is Bill Maher saying he could actually vote, for example, for J.D. Vance because the Democratic Socialists of America's supporters are really communists and they have nutty ideas. Here's what he said.
30: 2028 is a different story because by then, this wing of the party, this new wing with all the energy, and it's not just a few people anymore. Every day I read about a new person in some Colorado and Wisconsin, somebody who is saying some variation of not defund the police, abolish the police, no prisons, no police. Like, what world did they think we could possibly live in under these conditions? It's just a level of nutty that I'm so glad that whenever it was, I was like, no, I'm not going along because this is where it ends.
7: Could you see yourself voting for J.D. Vance?
30: Yes. If this is the Democratic side, yes.
5: Then he absolutely ripped into artists that are ditching the Kennedy Center performances just because of the Trump name flap. And I guess he was recently honored there. And here's what he said.

0: He's not, Linda, he's not embracing the crazy. That's all that this is. You know, it's like Stephen A. is an old, if Democrats wanted to win, you know, the first person I'd point them to listen to would be Stephen A., our friend. You know, Marr would be right up there, believe it or not, in my view.
1: No, I agree with you now, 100%.
0: Now, do I think Marr really deep down hates people like me and people that like Trump? Yeah, I do. However, you know, I really don't have a problem with old school Democrats, but I do have a problem with open borders, defund the police, you know, redistribution, socialism, you know, cradle to grave, womb to the tomb, you know, insanity. And that's what this party has emerged into with only one congressional critic, and that being John Fetterman. Now they got Bill Maher saying this is nuts. And, you know, I don't think the others have any courage to say it. That's a problem.
1: Not only do they not have the courage, but the problem is that, this is my opinion right now, whether they're Republicans or Democrats.
0: All right, hold on. We have a listener alert. Linda's opinion. It might go off the rails.
2: Warning. Linda's opinion may go off the rails.
1: I guarantee most of the audience probably agrees with me. There are so many bad people on both sides of the aisle. There are so many Republicans I'd like to take outside and talk to just for a minute and say, no, really, what's going on? Like, who paid you? I don't understand what you're doing. And that's how I kind of feel about a lot of these Democrats. They have such a desire to stay in the good graces of people that already hate them and are never going to like them and are never going to accept them. It's kind of like what we saw with Hochul and Mamdani. And Hochul kowtowed to everything that he wanted. I'm like, he's such a moron. He's never going to do anything for you. And guess what? He hasn't. That wasn't a mystery to anybody else. I don't know why it was a mystery
0: now
1: to
0: he's
1: her.
0: Thinking of trying to, you know, arrest Bibi Netanyahu based on the International Criminal Court, which the U.S. doesn't even recognize. Israel does not recognize if Bibi dares to show up at the U.N. in New York. And by the way, he has no authority, statutory authority, to do anything. So Bibi can go all he wants and they can't touch him.
1: He's a mayor. He's barely a mayor.
0: No. He's not my mayor.
1: He's not mine either.
0: You left.
1: But I'm saying, like, you're just a mayor. No offense, bro, but, like, you don't have the power of the international court. Take it easy. Take a seat. Maybe figure out how to get everybody to stop shoving people in front of subways. Maybe work on that. That should be your focus.
0: They lost $11 billion in wealth last week because they have chased everybody out. They've left, and they're taking their money with them, and that's not going to change.
1: It is not going to change.
0: Anyway, let's get to our busy phones. 800-941-SHAWN, our number if you want to be a part of the program. All right, let's get to our phones. Our friend Don in Lake Ronkonkoma. Don, how are you? Longtime friend of the show. Welcome aboard, sir. Glad you're with us.
3: Always an honor to speak with you, Sean. Last week I escaped the smoke-filled skies of Long Island and went down to Florida and visited with my family and had a nice cruise down there. So it was really nice to get away. But I also got away from, didn't know what was going on in the news. I know you were gone for a week before that. So I had a question for you that goes back over 2 weeks. And I was wondering, what was your biggest surprise while you were covering that 4th of July celebration? You were at Mount Rushmore in Washington, D.C.?
0: I'll tell you, it just, you know, I've done a lot of things in the course of my life and career, Don, that just blow me away, that are impressive and I'm honored to be a part of.
3: And I've been with
0: you know, look, I mean, for a state that has under a million in population, South Dakota, and to have, you know, millions of people visit Mount Rushmore every year, and to see how incredible, you know, these carvings are and to learn how they did it. They used a lot of dynamite to do it and to make it look as spectacular as they did, not have a single person die in the process of it. It's kind of like the Empire State Building was built in 13 months and they did have people die. It is a sight to see, and if you've never taken your kids, I highly recommend it. And when I went to the Washington and we covered that night and then we had the rain delay and all that stuff, I've seen a lot of fireworks displays in my life. And, you know, they're impressive, they're fun, but nothing even remotely on the scale of what I saw in person. And it was a Guinness Book of World Records, you know, it went in as the number one fireworks display ever. And it went on for, I think, 28 minutes or so.
3: Yeah.
0: And it was unbelievable. The amount of people that were kicked, that they weren't kicked, they were asked to leave. They had to leave because of lightning. That then showed up after, shocked me. I didn't think they'd come back. And they did. And, you know, it was a couple hours late. And it ended up, by the way, the ratings were through the roof. People stayed up to listen to the president and watch the fireworks. They wanted to see it. And it was worth every second to be a part of it. And I'm honored to have been a part of it.
3: You know, I watched that whole fireworks on TV, and it doesn't come close to what you had seen. But while I was watching, I was thinking to myself, how many on the left are going to cry and moan

0: fireworks changed the ecology of the planet. I'm sure some of them were thinking that. But the Trump speech was just phenomenal.
1: Oh, it was unbelievable. I mean, and only the way he can.
0: Yep. He blasted communism and praised that we're created in the image of God. And America will never be a communist country. It was great.
1: Don, you're a great American. God bless you, my friend. Appreciate you, as always, calling in. All right, let's go to Catherine in Nebraska. Catherine, happy Monday. Glad you called. Thanks for being with us.
2: Oh, thank you, Sean. I'm a first-time caller, so be gentle. I am a refugee, actually.
1: By the way, do you think I'd be mean? Do I have a reputation to be mean?
2: No, I don't know. I'm waiting to watch. I'm waiting to see what happens.
1: You know, it's interesting. People are afraid to call into shows, and the number one fear people have is speaking publicly. Let me tell you, Catherine, this is a friendly zone. Even the crazy guy Thomas from New Mexico last week, the socialist, 26. But you're welcome. We're glad you called. Thanks for showing the courage to call.
2: Oh, you're welcome. I wish I would have heard that show. I heard that he was also an atheist that you talked to, you know, he's 26 years old. So I don't know if it's the same guy or not, but I missed that.
1: No, that's the same guy. By the way, I got him to acknowledge he's not an atheist in about 90 seconds, which may be a record.
2: Oh, fantastic. Fantastic. Well, I'm calling today. I'm actually left from Minnesota, is where I grew up. And I am kind of a George Floyd and COVID refugee. But in Nebraska, what I'm noticing here is there's a lot of infiltration of the right that is being done. There's a couple of organizations around, and they are actually sometimes masquerading as Democrat, socialist, progressive. Oh, I hate that word. I like the regressive thing. And then sometimes they're trying to make it seem like they are conservative, and they're infiltrating and they're turning people to hate each other and to question each other. And they're bringing out a lot of selfish socialism ideas. And they're using a lot of Nebraskan sound points because we have this unicameral government. And that sounds so much like what the socialists are talking about when they're talking about dismantling either, you know, the Senate or the House and making a unicameral government, which actually increases nepotism and causes more problems and inefficiency. It's actually worse. And like, I was shocked to find out that the what they call senators here in Nebraska are only paid about $12,000 a year. And you get what you pay for. And this is not a quality way of running a government. Anyway, it's just interesting. And I've noticed how the socialists, honestly, the Democrat Party, it seems like the inmates are running the asylum. And they've raised children who now think that they're entitled to everything and they can boss everyone around and they have no wisdom. There's a difference between intelligence and wisdom. But they've been infiltrated and now they're doing this here with trying to be both conservative and socialist. It's just,
1: let me give you a piece of this puzzle, because it's a lot louder in people's ears, but you need to know something. Beyond the indoctrination that every kid has gone through in any public school or government-run school, the online cancer is targeting our children. We have top geopolitical foes, starting with China and Russia and Iran and other countries, that have been pushing and inundating platforms that appeal to younger people, for example, towards anti-Semitism. And they have all these bot accounts, and they're very, very sophisticated. Millions of dollars are being spent. And you would think the problem is worse than what the reality is. All of that is, you know, we are victims of propaganda by design. What I urge are good parents with good values to, you know, you've got to have this ongoing conversation with your kids. And the last thing I'll add is you've got to know what your kids are doing online. You have to. And there's got to be some level of control in this. And if there's not, it's the problem has the potential to indoctrinate many more of our kids. And then we have a bigger and bigger problem. You raised great points, Kathy in Nebraska. Catherine in Nebraska, we can talk to you all day. We appreciate your call. Lindsey Graham's sister, Darlene, her first interview, now that she is a U.S. senator. We will ask her if she's planning to run in the election that is upcoming. 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
8: A lot of people say, hey, I'm cheap guy. And yeah, I am thrifty. 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Money is not your God. 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
20: Thunderstorms likely early Tuesday, high of 84. I'm Chief Meteorologist Austin Chaney for WHIO.
1: That's going to wrap things up for today. Hannity tonight, 9 Eastern on the Fox News Channel. My exclusive interview with Lindsey Graham's sister, now Senator Darlene Graham from South Carolina. Does she plan to run in a general election? How is she dealing with the death of her brother, who's been raising her since she's 13 years old? A lot of personal issues that we will talk about, her positions on issues that the people of South Carolina and the country can expect. 9 Eastern, set your DVR, Fox News Channel. Also, Tim Scott will join us, and we'll have the latest out of this crazy Maine candidacy and primary going on, and the same with Michigan. Set your DVR, Hannity, tonight at 9. We'll see you then, back here tomorrow. Thank you for making this show possible.

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2: For This Week in History, I'm Ron Otto. 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
2: July 20th, 1969, Wapakoneta's Neil Armstrong becomes the first person to step on the moon.
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2: July 22nd, 1934, public enemy number one, John Dillinger, is shot dead by federal agents outside a movie theater in Chicago. And July 24th, 1982, Survivor's Eye of the Tiger from the Rocky III soundtrack starts a six-week run at number one. For This Week in History, I'm Ron Otto.
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8: Live from the WHIO News Center, this is Miami Valley's News at 8 o'clock. Our top local story, charges are filed for two men after a cop was hit by an ATV. Following the Tuesday thunderstorms, below average temperatures move in for Wednesday. I'm Chief Meteorologist Austin Chaney. My forecast is coming up. Now WHIO Triple Team Traffic. Nothing major happening around the Miami Valley highways. I am seeing some maintenance on 75 northbound. This is just after Austin Boulevard with the right lane blocked. Not seeing a whole lot of congestion through that area, though. It's our top story. Two men arrested after a Springfield police officer was hit by an ATV are now facing charges. A Clark County grand jury is charging Jeffrey Turner and Donald Silvers III with failure to comply, and Turner is also charged with felonious assault. Cops found both men riding ATVs while looking into a shots fired report on North Belmont Avenue July 1st. Officers say Turner's ATV accelerated and hit the cop. The officer was treated and released at a hospital. A person is in the hospital following a stabbing this afternoon in Dayton.
9: It happened just before 4 p.m. on East 3rd Street. Cops found the suspect and took her into custody. The victim is in the hospital.